0: A judge in L.A. granting singer David's lawyer's request for more time, rescheduling a preliminary hearing from June 29th to July 21st. The hearing will determine if there's enough evidence to go to trial. The 21-year-old, whose real name is David Burke, has pleaded not guilty to charges including first-degree murder in the death of 14-year-old Celeste Rivas Hernandez. The teen's dismembered body was discovered in the trunk of a Tesla registered to Burke, parked in a Hollywood lot. Prosecutors claim the singer began a sexual relationship with Rivas Hernandez when she was just 13 and he was 18, alleging he killed her to protect his music career after she threatened to go public with the sex abuse. Kristen Goodwin, Fox News.
1: The L.A. District Attorney says he will decide at a later date whether to seek the death penalty. The Trump administration says it's buying back another energy company's offshore wind leases. The Chicago company has agreed to give up its four offshore leases that were very early in development in exchange for reimbursements of lease fees totaling $785 million. Vice President J.D. Vance visiting New York to discuss Trump administration efforts to curb fraud and the political landscape.
2: Vice President Vance briefly discussed federal efforts to eliminate waste and fraud during his remarks in Bethpage, New York, on Long Island. But Vance focused heavily on next week's New York primary in the 3rd Congressional District, urging voters to turn away from incumbent Democrat Tom Suozzi.
3: When we cut taxes on tips, Tom Suozzi voted for Nancy Pelosi instead of you. When we cut taxes on overtime, he voted for Nancy Pelosi instead of you.
2: The vice president asked district Republicans to strongly support GOP challenger Michael LaPetri, whom Vance believes can flip that seat in November's midterm.
1: Fox's Gernal Scott. I'm Lisa Lacera. This is Fox News.
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5: Local leaders have paid $3 million during the COVID-19 pandemic to tackle a frightening spike in gun violence that pushed Kalamazoo's murder rate to an all-time high in 2023. They publicly wondered if it worked. They now have a bit of an answer. Funding resulted in the creation of the Blueprint for Peace. That's a plan to get all the different groups involved in reducing gun violence working together. Dr. Kenlana Ferguson giving a formal presentation to the county board, saying it's a work in progress, but the numbers do suggest it is working, at least in the city of Kalamazoo. That's where most of the efforts are focused. From 22 killings in 2023, the murder rate dropped to 10 the next year and 7 last year.
6: That's a 55% drop in just 1 year. And so that's more than 3 times the national average, which fell roughly at 16% across U.S. cities in the same period.
5: She says violent crime is now at a 10-year low in Kalamazoo. In the WKZO newsroom, I'm Michael Arney.
7: He's here. He's here. Now, broadcasting from the underground command post, deep in the bowels of a hidden bunker, somewhere under the brick and steel of a nondescript building, we've once again made contact with our leader, Mark Levin.
8: Hello, America. Mark Levin here. Our number, 877-381-3811, 877-381-3811. Well, you know what? We've had a full board for like an hour. And so we better go to the callers and we'll let you have your input on this. Let us start from the top and go to the bottom. Ed, Las Vegas, Nevada. How are you, Ed?
9: I'm fine, thank you.
8: Yep, go right
9: I'm
8: ahead, please.
9: I'm a long-term fan.
8: Thank you.
9: I'm a long-term fan, and I'd like to offer this idea regarding the conduct of the Iran war. We are entering the era of top-down warfare. And we need to embrace it. If a nation's leaders initiate the killing of another nation's citizens in cold blood, those leaders will be selectively taken out life for life from the top down. Israel has demonstrated this approach against Iran and against Hezbollah, and the U.S. has taken out terrorist leaders. I think we need to make this practice explicit. From now on,
8: well, we can't make it explicit because we actually have a federal law that makes it illegal. Most of those leaders that were killed by the Israelis, probably for that reason, or they were killed with air power, not assassins per se.
9: Yes, but at the direction of the leaders of the enemy, basically. And yes, it has to be passed by Congress or pushed by the American people. but I think this would bring an end to

0: forward, if this is made explicit, then these leaders have to think twice about, you know, taking lives.
1: Yeah, but what if we're dealing with leaders who are prepared to do that, like a Khomeini, like the leadership in Iran? They don't believe that death is the end. They believe they're going to go to a better world. I'm just telling you what's in the writings. They're going to go to, they're going to have 72 virgins and so forth and so on. They believe that it's actually a better way. And that's why you have suicide bombers.
0: All right. Well, we have to make sure that the leaders become extinct.
1: All right, I got you. Ed, thanks for the call, my friend. Do call back. I appreciate you. Let's go to Robbie, San Diego, California, on the Mark Levin app. How are you?
2: Hey, good, Mark. How are you doing?
1: I'm okay. Thank you.
2: Okay. First of all, I want to really thank you for taking the lead on posing this MOU and associated problems with it by really laying out how dangerous this deal is.
1: In the end, it's not going to matter, but, you know, I do what I do because I believe in it.
2: Okay. I hope it will matter. I just wanted to make a couple of quick points. One is that I believe that if this deal goes through, that it will be disastrous for the Republicans in the midterms. Certainly, I believe losing the House and likely losing the Senate, and would define to a significant degree, not totally, President Trump's legacy, whether for the better or for the worse. And the second point is that there is a way, I believe, to defeat the Iranian regime through the Operation Inherent Resolve model that General Dan Kane and President Trump used to defeat the ISIS caliphate in Iraq early on in presidents.
1: Now, what in particular do you mean by that?
2: Like, for example, looking at the Kurdish allies and other allies, arming them, that's something that should be done
1: But we've been bad-mouthing now the Kurdish allies because Erdogan doesn't like them. They've been accused of stealing weapons. I said accused. And, of course, we didn't arm the Iranian people. I feel this is a big mistake. As I've said repeatedly, Reagan did it on four or five continents. And it's a great effect. And you don't have to put your own boots on the ground. And I notice all the people who talk about we don't want to send in soldiers. That's fine. I get that. I agree. But why aren't we arming the people on the ground? And they never ask and they don't care because they're unserious. They're just looking for reasons not to do what Trump did in June and what he did in February. And it's these very same woke Reich types who are now so bizarrely criticizing those who supported Donald Trump from the earliest moments on what he's trying to do, are now saying, see, we were right, you were wrong. No, you were wrong the whole time, and you're still wrong. Anyway, go ahead.
2: Yeah, so the problem is President Trump said today that it looks like he couldn't beat Iran in this, basically this war of attrition, that they would hold on to power. But if they take it a few steps, like they take over peripheral cities in Iran and, you know, access the, like, IRGC, stockpiles of weapons, and
1: let me just put it to you this way. None of us are really that expert at it, but I will tell you, you know that old line, if there's a will, there's a way?
2: Yes.
1: We're spending hundreds of billions of dollars on defense, on intelligence, on counterterrorism. If there's a will, there's a way. You understand what I'm saying?
2: Exactly, and that's why I said the Operation Inherent Resolve example, because there were very few American casualties, and America defeated the caliphate, which is an entire country.
1: I'll tell you what I fear when I listen to these people. I fear if we ever have to fight China. I mean, now that is a horrendous potential, horrendous consequences. And I just fear when I hear some of these members of Congress, some of these people on the internet, some of these people in broadcasting, they have no context for anything. Zero. All right, my friend, thank you for your call. Can you hear that noise, Mr. Producer? It's so strange. I'm not going to get into it because it's security related. But it's a noise that comes on my iPhone, and you don't hear it through the microphone, do you? It's crazy. I don't know how that can be. Let's keep going.

0: Great calls. Let's go to Naira, Boca Raton, Florida. Wonderful area. On the Mark Levin app, how are you?
1: Hi, Mark Levin, the great one. I feel like somebody kicked me in the gut, stabbed me in the back, and twist the knife. That's how I feel by Trump. I was always saying I think he's the greatest president of all time. And you guys spoke of Erdogan, and yes, I was. His first big mistake was when he listened to Erdogan, who said, don't give arms to the Kurds. First big mistake. And I'm telling you, he's kicked Bibi to the, kicked him, stomped on him in Israel. If not for Israel, we wouldn't have been in the position to have all this success.
0: Look, the way I see it is they're an ally, and these berating comments are intended to soften him up so he will accommodate this deal, and he's not going to do it. He can't do it. He would endanger his entire society and his people and his government. We would never do it. And so to just say they fire two drones into the desert, they don't hit anybody, and he blows up a building. Now, we know that's not true. The problem is it plays into the into the horrific game that is being played by the podcasters, by the woke right, and by others. It just adds to it and builds up to it. He doesn't mean it, but that's how they take it, and that's what they mean by it. All right, my friend, I appreciate your call. Let's slip in another one here. Let us go to Phil, Philadelphia, Pennsylvania, on WNPP. Go.
2: Yes, sir. Mark, there has never been a better time for the Kurdish people to establish their own country. Iran has no air force, no navy, no radar, and they've been at war with them.
0: Yes, but Turkey's not going to permit it.
2: We don't have to give them weapons. We don't have to feed
0: them. I'm not talking about giving them weapons. You're not listening to me. You're talking about Iran. It's on its back.
2: Right.
0: Turkey won't permit it.
2: The Shah gets over there and says, listen, help me get
0: but
2: that
0: But the Shah's not over there yet.
2: But couldn't he cut a deal with the Kurdish people and say, hey, look.
0: Hey, listen to me. The Shah is here in America. He's not in a position to cut a deal with any group of people. The Kurds are not armed to do anything like this. When I said we should arm the Iranians, the answer is, well, we tried to arm them through the Kurds, but they stole the weapons. And all I know is Erdogan intervened. He didn't want it done, so we pulled back. And so you're missing the key element, which is Turkey. And you're also missing it as the relationship with the United States. So it's not so simple that the prince, the Shah, will just announce, we're going to have a relationship with the Kurds, and this is a perfect time because Iran's on its back. It's not going to work. Thank you for your call. Let us go to Sally, Cleveland, Ohio, on Sirius XM Satellite. Sally, how are you?
3: Well, Mark, I'm very alarmed and disappointed in this MOU. The terms that you've outlined, it's a big sellout. It's, number one, a sellout to the Iranian protesters that we said to rise up, we would help them, and then they were slaughtered. It's, secondly, a sellout to Israel, with us trying to tell them how to manage Lebanon when Hezbollah has caused the evacuation of a great portion of their north part of the country. And they have a right to defend themselves any way they see fit. And thirdly, it's a sellout to future generations of Americans who are now going to have to face this deadly enemy in the future. And so I really am sorry to see this occur. And thank you for letting me opine.
0: Okay, my friend. It's more than, you're more than welcome, and we'll continue this. We'll be right back.
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0: had a lot of tense discussion issues and so forth, so I just wanted to do that. Now I want to read you all something from the great Douglas Murray, who now is a columnist with, among others, the Free Press, provided to me by my wifey. And it is a great piece. It says, it's often said that international agreements are not worth the paper they're written on. Fortunately, the memorandum understanding, the MOU, that the U.S. is reportedly signing with a revolutionary Islamic regime in Iran is fittingly a virtual document and has so far been signed electronically. At present, the Trump administration seems to have united its critics from the left and the right, foreign and domestic, over the deal to end current hostilities. Three aspects of the deal symbolize the problem. The first is that one of the initial steps in the process insists that the regime in Tehran allows the Strait of Hormuz to be open to international shipping and the free flow of oil carriers and other vessels through the region. The trouble is that the Iranian regime has for decades used this strategic vantage point to blackmail the world. Whenever the Iranian regime wanted to put pressure on other countries, for instance, to lift sanctions against the regime sent its vessels to go poaching in the straits. Even during President Trump's first term in office, Iranian military vessels repeatedly harassed and threatened American warships, flying drones at them and provoking them to fire warning shots at Iranian attack crafts. Throughout the same period, the Iranian Navy mined waters in the region, including in other nations' waters, and attacked commercial vessels from places as far afield as Japan, Hong Kong, and Norway. In 2019, the Iranian Navy seized a British-flagged Swedish-owned tanker, the Stena Impero. That was a tanker that was in international waters when the Iranians seized it. They directed the tanker into Iranian waters and then held the vessel and its crew for 2 months, retaliation for Britain's enforcement of global sanctions. That's what the Iranian regime was doing in relatively normal times, so why should anyone believe that after the past year war, they will start to be generous in their treatment of international waters? The second aspect of the reported deal, which is surprising critics and supporters of Trump alike, is the suggestion that the agreement would allow a vast flow of cash to enter Iran. In a CBS interview on Monday morning, Vice President J.D. Vance seemed to confirm that Iran would get access, quote-unquote, to an inflow of funds worth somewhere in the region of $300 billion within months of striking the deal. The vice president was at pains to say that this reconstruction fund, so-called, would not come from American taxpayers, but rather investments for various Gulf countries. Whatever the source of funds, payouts to Tehran have been tried before. The results were disastrous, which Trump knows very well. In 2015, when the Iranian regime signed the Joint Comprehensive Plan of Action, that's the nuclear deal with Obama, and the UK and US, Russia, China, France, and Germany, one of the perks for Iran was the release of previously frozen Iranian assets. Those assets held by foreign banks during the era of sanctions were estimated to be close to $50 billion. As a candidate in 2016, 2020, and again in 2024, Trump routinely excoriated that outcome. In debates, interviews, and at rallies, he described the decision of the Obama-Biden administration to release the frozen funds as, among other things, dumb, stupid, and crazy. He has repeatedly warned ahead of time and correctly that the regime in Tehran would use such money to finance terrorism in the region and around the world. And sure enough, Iran used its funds to arm its terror proxies across the region, leading to the October 7 attacks, the resulting Gaza war. This is why the berating of Israel and Netanyahu is so appalling to me. And while Trump sometimes inflated the amount of money that had been given to Iran on signing that deal, those sums never came close to the $300 billion figure that has now been agreed to. Now, I want to read the rest of this article. And I'm telling you, they agreed to that money because Iran was demanding reparation. And I'm sure the Arab states were demanding it for them. And I'm sure Turkey and Pakistan were demanding it for them. And so they came up with this cockamamie scheme. We'll be right back. For thousands of years, the great books of Western civilization have shaped the moral and political imagination of the West. 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The course includes lessons on Homer's Iliad and Odyssey, the epic stories of Achilles and Odysseus that helped shape Western civilization itself. And this summer, Hillsdale College is releasing a brand new course dedicated entirely to Homer's Odyssey. 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
2: Following years of financial challenges, Sturgis Hospital is shutting down for good Friday. 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Stephanie Chatfield, the wife of former State House Speaker Lee Chatfield, agreeing to a plea deal in their embezzlement case. She's accused of using $132,000 from the Peninsula Fund to pay off credit card debt. She'll be sentenced July 20th. Now, Lee Chatfield is still facing 13 charges. That includes a 20-year felony of conducting a criminal enterprise. That's the latest from the WKZO Newsroom. I'm Michael Arning.
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8: Scattered showers and storms continue through the overnight. We could see some areas of localized ponding and pooling. For that reason, a portion of West Michigan under a flood watch. Temps near 57 tonight. Gradually, showers and storms will move out. By the time we get to Thursday afternoon, back to partly sunny and breezy conditions with highs near 68. Sunshine Friday, mostly sunny skies. Saturday, 72 with a chance of showers midday. Tracking Southwest Michigan's weather, I'm Storm Teammate Chief Meteorologist Ellen Baca.
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1: I think I'm going to start a worldwide petition for Bannon to release the Epstein-Bannon tapes. What do you think about that, Rich? If you're foolish enough to watch Bannon's podcast, all seven of you, you should demand that he at least treat you with enough respect and turn over the Epstein-Bannon videotapes to Congresswoman Luna. To Congresswoman Luna or Congressman Massey or Congressman Ro Khanna. They've all promised to release names, but none of them have asked Bannon to give them the videotapes. Why is that? Why? They all listen to the program. I've told them. He's got videotapes. Everybody knows he has videotapes. Release the Epstein-Bannon tapes. Now, my advice to Congresswoman Luna, and Ro Khanna, who's the biggest con man, Massey, who's a complete freak, but in any event, you can all get together, we can all agree on this, get the Epstein-Bannon tapes, or am I going to have a nationwide petition to get you to do that? I thought you wanted names. There's a name. I just gave you a name. Have him release his videos. All right, let's go on with Douglas Murray. He says here, whatever the source of the funds, this is my view. Payouts to Tehran have been tried before. The results were disastrous, which President Trump knows very well. As a candidate in 2016, 2020, again in 2024, he called them dumb, stupid, and crazy. And he also repeated ahead of time, he also repeatedly warned ahead of time and correctly that the regime in Tehran would use the money to finance terrorism. Then you had the October 7 attacks. Anybody who thinks they're going to be able to bully Bibi Netanyahu in Israel after the October 7 attacks, don't hit them so hard now. All they're doing is firing missiles into the desert. They're kidding themselves. Thirdly, of course, there is the issue that kicked off this latest round of conflict in the first place, the Iranian regime's nuclear ambitions. If the remainder of the Iranian regime has come to the negotiating table in order to give up the residual fissile material for good, then that would be one thing. The enriched uranium, which is believed to be buried deep underground at facilities in Asafan and Fordow and other sites, would need to be manually removed. If an agreement can be reached to extract the uranium in order to ensure that the sites do not leak and that the regime cannot start the program at a later date, then Trump can boast of victory. But here is what is, for many observers, the most disturbing alleged part of the peace deal. The promise, quote-unquote, promise from the Iranian regime that they will not restart their nuclear weapons program. They have lied about their nuclear program for decades, and this lie started from the very top. In the 2000s, Ayatollah Al-Khamenei was said to have produced a fatwa, a religious ruling that opposed the development, creation, or use of nuclear weapons. Mouthpieces of and apologists for the regime spent the next quarter of a century pointing to this as a reason why one of the world's most oil-rich nations was only seeking to enrich uranium to create a nuclear program to provide for domestic energy purposes. Of course, it was a lie, both before and after the signing of the Obama nuclear deal. They were repeatedly caught attempting to produce materials, including enriched uranium, to a level that can only be necessary for the production of nuclear weapons. And long before that deal was signed, the International Atomic Energy Agency and numerous unanimous votes at the UN Security Council repeatedly found the Iranian regime to be in noncompliance with international inspections. I have talked about this to him blue in the face. On Fox, I've literally taken the deals and I've ripped them up, showing what the Iranians have done with them. 3 years after the signing of the Obama deal, when the Iranian regime had once again promised it was not developing nuclear weapons, the Israeli intelligence agencies carried out an audacious raid on an Iranian nuclear archive south of Tehran. The tens of thousands of documents seized showed beyond any doubt that Tehran had for years been hiding its nuclear weapons program and lying, dissimulating, and hiding the program from the international community, which brings us to the present agreement. It is possible that Trump believes that after his forceful interventions in Iran in 2025 and since February, that the Iranian regime is scared of him. They may well be the case. He has shown himself expert at doing things not at least targeting the supreme leader, that no other political leader would have dared to do. But the issue with the present MOU is not whether the Iranians fear Trump. It is that they look set to receive the funds and freedom to survive and then weapons development another day. I've been explaining this. They're going to wait out Trump, and that's what they're going to do. When Trump first sent the B-2 bomber to Iran, he was fulfilling a historic mission to ensure not only that the Iranian regime could not create a nuclear weapon on his watch, but that they could not create such a weapon on any successor's watch. After all, as the president knows, there can always be another Obama, Biden, or even Kamala Harris. I wonder if he listens to this program. That's the good thing about agreements that aren't worth the paper they're never written on. The Iranians won't take it seriously, neither should we. There's still time to correct this looming mistake. He must be a neocon panican, Mr. Producer. Now, he's a smart guy. I wouldn't bother reading his column. All right, let's go back to the phones here. Let us go to Jay, Bangor, Maine. Very, very vigorous place on the Mark Levin app. Jay, how are you?
2: Good. WVOM is the station up here. I couldn't remember before when you guy talked to me.
1: WVOM, one of our favorite stations there, brother. Go ahead.
2: Mark, I'd just like to say I'm very disappointed, man. Since World War II, every conflict we've had, we've quit and failed. Mm-hmm. No matter how you look at it, our politicians are weak. And Trump is just as weak as the rest of them. This little paper they got is not worth anything. You know it's not going to change anything. Why do we continue to play games? We didn't give all these reparations to Japan once they bombed us in Pearl Harbor. We didn't do the same thing to the Germans. You cannot let... I mean, we should own everything over there is what I'm trying to say. Mm-hmm. Trump said right on the TV, oh, we don't need no oil. Well, if that's the case, why are we paying $5 a gallon for gas then? My point simply is...
1: Your point is, we Americans like a victory. If we're going to go to war, you go to war for victory. You don't go to war for an agreement, do you?
2: No, you take stuff. That's just the way it is. If you win, you win something. And that something is that whole region should be populated with Americans, Dunkin' Donuts, McDonald's. give them
1: You're talking my restaurants now, by the way.
2: That's right. Olive Gardens, everywhere. You flood the place with Americans, you turn it into America.
1: Should we put some bagel places in there just to put the icing on the cake?
2: Mark, I'm really sorry to say it, but, you know, they're taught at a real, real young age, real, real, real young, that they are the best and everybody else is no good and they need to be, that we need to be eliminated. I'm not saying everybody needs to be eliminated, but the point is, you're never going to change the way they think.
1: No, you're not. And the vice president is still trying to make time in his schedule to come on. They gave us a time that's impossible because I'm taping a number of things and I can't move entire crews. We did offer Tuesday and Wednesday today, and we're offering the 7 and 8 o'clock hour tomorrow. He's trying to make it work, but one of the questions I have is, he made a statement, and I'll have the exact quote because I don't have it in front of me, about changing behavior, and that some of them are more reasonable than others. And to me, this is a fundamental flaw, and I'm going to pursue that a little bit with him, as well as other things, in a very polite and, you know, civilized way, but I have some questions about this. Hey, Jay, call again. You sound great, buddy. God bless you, and take care of yourself. Let's go to Greg, Ocean City, New Jersey. By the way, one of our favorite places, my wife and me, on Sirius XM Satellite. Greg, how are you, sir?
3: I'm fine, Mark. First of all, thank you for being the voice of Let's Get This Done. Thank you for being that voice.
1: And why is that so controversial, may I ask you?
3: I don't think it's controversial at all. It's patriotic. It's rational. It's something that we should be doing. And to that point, I told your call screener, I was a Navy pilot, in 1982.
1: God bless
3: you,
1: man. I was
3: in the Persian Gulf. In the Persian Gulf. Our mission was to be a tripwire. We sailed back and forth in front of the Ras Tanura oil field. It's a place where the supertankers come and fill up. And we were there in case the Iranians, who had threatened to do this, came across and bombed those bombed that area. So it blows my mind that 44 years later.
1: And who was the president?
3: The president, geez, in 82.
1: It was Reagan.
3: Reagan, yeah. And but it's incredible.
1: Reagan gets elected and they're scared to death of him and they free all the hostages. You remember that? Within 11 or 12 hours of his inauguration. And what else does Reagan do? They actually do interfere with oil. They shoot at one of our naval ships. And what does he do? He takes out literally half of their Navy right there.
3: Right.
1: Now, we're hammering them very hard. Please don't get me wrong. But it seems to me all the resources, all the manpower, all the effort, all the work, you finish them off. And if you have advisors who are telling you you can't finish them off, you fire their asses and you get people in who can tell you how to do it. Go right ahead.
3: Yes. Yeah, I think that I'm a supporter of the president. I will continue to support him. But I think he is focused on the wrong thing. I think the deal has become the shiny object. It's not the right shiny object. The shiny object should be victory in this conflict. Elimination.
1: By the way, I'm going to continue to support him, too, and I actually think you're right. I think he's got some bad advice, too. I tell people, watch the movie The Bridge on the River Kwai. And at the very end, the colonel and the bridge. I think that's where we are. And that'll speak for itself. All right, my friend, and thank you for your service, Greg. Great call. What am I doing, Mr. Producer? Pure talk. We love our pure talk here. You know, America doesn't stand for 250 years as a beacon of hope without the brave men and women willing to put their lives on the line to defend it. Now, there's a congresswoman who's online all the time. I don't know what she does. I won't embarrass her. But she put the photos, I think, of some of the individuals who died as a result of this conflict. And I understand it because it's horrible and it's incredibly sad. But what nobody's going to do is put the pictures of the thousands of soldiers who lost their arms, their eyes, who lost their legs, who lost their lives fighting in Iraq as a result of what the Iranian regime was doing to our soldiers. Nobody's going to put online the faces of the Marines who died in their barracks in Beirut at the hands of Hezbollah. Nobody's going to put online the faces of the civilians who died in the two African embassies, our embassies, as a result of Hezbollah blowing up those buildings, and I can go on and on and on. When we didn't fight back against this enemy, we lost thousands of our fellow citizens. Thousands of them were maimed. And so when we're fighting back, the isolationists, the woke right, this is the response we get. They're not supporting the president. They didn't support the president when he made the decision to bomb in June, and he made the decision to bomb in February. They're supporting him because they want us to get out. I want us to get out after we beat them into the ground and we pull up this regime by the roots and we arm the people there and we do what we said we would do, that we're coming to help them. It's not boots on the ground. It's their boots on the ground. For God's sakes. America doesn't stand for 250 years as a beacon of hope without the brave men and women willing to put their lives on the line to defend it. To honor those patriots, Pure Talk and its customers will raise $250,000 for America's Warrior Partnership by the end of July. 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Pure Talk. So dial #250, say Mark Levin to switch in as little as 10 minutes. You can keep your phone and your phone number. Again, #250, say Mark Levin today. Some of you still haven't switched. You ought to switch for your own good and switch for the good of our vets. Again, #250 and say Mark Levin. We'll be right back.
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0: Listen, folks, I don't know if one day the president will get mad at me or not. It's possible. But we're writing love texts back and forth as I speak, aren't we, Mr. Producer? I'm actually too embarrassed to read them. But he must be on his jet, right? Air Force One on the way back? Yeah. Well, I just got a text from him. That's why I always love this man and adore this man. He may get mad at me, but what I'm doing and what I say is in no way intended to be sabotaging anything. I told you this is going to go through. What I'd like to do in the next 60 days is help improve it. That's just my perspective. Today's uncertain economy due to what? 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
4: I'm Ryan Recker. Another tornado reported in northern Michigan. This was Tuesday night on Seagull Lake, south of Gaylord. The National Weather Service confirming a tornadic waterspout. It would be the 22nd confirmed tornado this year. The strength of the tornado still not yet known. A flood watch remains in effect for parts of mid and southern Michigan through the overnight. And there's a potential for up to 5 inches of rain locally in spots. Across the southern border, some counties under a wind advisory as much more severe storms have been pushed south to Illinois and Indiana. And if you're in those flood areas, it's recommended you reduce water usage, and that could help with isolated flooding by cutting the amount of water in the sewer system. In the UP, there could soon be another military base. In 1995, the K.I. Sawyer Air Force Base in Marquette was decommissioned. It cost the community about 5,000 jobs. The base was converted to become the Marquette Sawyer Regional Airport. Now the county board wants to reverse the closure and transform that airport to be used by both military and civilians. Board Chair Joe DeRosa said the public will be involved in this process.
5: You're going to see a whole bunch of dialogue move forward to see, but this is the starting place, is a board action to try to do something more for Marquette County.
4: And some pushback included concerns an expansion would remove neighborhoods around the airport as it's expanded. And in the end, the board adopted the resolution saying they will enter discussions with the U.S. to use the existing infrastructure and beyond to increase economic growth through the UP by adding those extra missions. A northern Michigan man pled guilty for a failure to file a tax return over 4 years. Mark Fisher of Wellston didn't report or pay any sales tax collected.
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6: His signature. I'm Lisa Lacera, Fox News. President Trump signing the Memorandum of Understanding with Iran while in France having a dinner meeting with President Emmanuel Macron.
7: Key points shared by the White House. The U.S. will help develop, quote, at least $300 billion for the reconstruction and economic development of the Islamic Republic of Iran. And the United States of America undertakes to make fully available for the use of frozen or restricted funds and assets of the Islamic Republic of Iran. On a 14-point plan, it's not until point number 8 that you find this. The Islamic Republic of Iran reaffirms that it shall not procure or develop nuclear weapons.
6: Fox's Peter Doocy in Geneva. Pakistan's premier says a formal signing ceremony will still take place on Friday. Georgia state lawmakers say they will hold off redrawing voting districts.
8: Ahead of a special session, Republican leaders in the Georgia state legislature revealed they would not take up redistricting.
9: Because any changes to our current congressional or legislative districts would not go into effect until 2028, we believe it is prudent to take the appropriate and necessary time to do this important duty the right way and not to rush through it.
8: GOP State Senate President Larry Walker III.
6: Fox's Christian Goodwin. Georgia Governor Brian Kemp called for the redistricting to create boundaries more favorable to Republicans following a Supreme Court decision that struck down a congressional map that was drawn to include a second majority black district in Louisiana. A teenager who was thrown to the ground after a Central Park carriage horse bolted from its driver this afternoon has died. The NYPD says the 18-year-old was in the carriage with three other passengers when the accident happened just before 3 p.m. Earlier this month, the carriage horse died after eating a shrub in the park that's deadly to the animals. America is listening to Fox News.
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6: Members of the House Homeland Security Committee held a field hearing in New Jersey to discuss the controversial ICE holding facility.
11: The forum, led by committee Democrats, only addressed conditions and the existence of Delaney Hall. Newark Mayor Raz Baraco, who was arrested after a protest there last year, said word of poor conditions continue to surface.
12: That describe unsanitary and unsafe living conditions, including concerns about hygiene, food safety, the spread of diseases.
11: Amol Sinha with the ACLU of New Jersey seeks to close Delaney Hall as a detention facility.
13: This is not just an immigrants' rights issue. It's a racial justice issue. It's a human rights issue.
11: New Jersey is suing the GEO Group, which runs Delaney Hall as part of its billion-dollar federal government contract. Gernal Scott, Fox News.
6: The Federal Reserve has kept its key interest rate unchanged in its first meeting with new chair Kevin Warsh, though nearly half the central bank's policymakers say they could support a rate hike later this year. Google unveils its new Android version.
14: Google is giving everyone its update to both Android for phones and Wear for smartwatches. Android 17 is promising Google Gemini artificial intelligence to the more advanced phones it's installed in, but for everyone it promises better multitasking by allowing you to put an app you're using into a bubble that takes up only part of the screen. There are increased security features too, including the ability to mark a misplaced phone as lost using Google's Find Hub. Even if someone else has your passcode, you could remotely lock it, requiring a biometric instead. Eben Brown, Fox News.
6: Retail sales rose 0.9%, up from a revised 0.4% gain in April. That's according to new Commerce Department data. Sales got a boost from government tax refunds in both April and May, though economists say that cushion is starting to fade. I'm Lisa Lucera. This is Fox News.
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15: AAA is projecting more than 2.6 million Michiganders are going to be traveling at least 50 miles from home for Independence Day. Travel period runs from Saturday, June 27th through Sunday, July 5th. More than 2 million will drive to their destination. AAA says the projection for the 4th of July holiday is record-setting. Nationally, 72.2 million are projected to travel for the holiday. U.S. Department of Health and Human Services Director Robert F. Kennedy Jr. visiting Country Mill Farm in Charlotte yesterday as a guest of Congressman Tom Barrett. Kennedy talked about his new inverted food pyramid focusing on meats, dairy, and produce. Now, they had a panel discussion as well. It was briefly interrupted by audience members who shouted questions about rising health care costs and Medicaid and Medicare cuts. Kennedy highlighted the administration's efforts to cut prescription drug costs. Audience members were removed. In the WKZO newsroom, I'm Michael Arney.
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17: Great radio stations across the land, along with Polo and CJ's in for Sam. It is the Joe Pags Show. Thanks a lot for stopping by. There's a lot going on, lots to get to. We've got Chris Fenton on. He is a film producer. Going to talk about Hollywood and how China has somehow infiltrated Hollywood, but also how we're offshoring a ton of jobs that are production jobs for TV shows, for movies, and so on. Talk a lot about that and then some. And then Dr. Sheila Nazarian as well. She, of course, a famed plastic surgeon, but she's also Iranian. She's from Iran originally and escaped with her mother when she was like 7 or 8 years old. We're talking about the MOU, the Memorandum of Understanding, between the United States and Iran, and the president today at the G7 said that it's not final. Well, I don't think it's final. It's a memorandum of understanding, basically means it's a ceasefire, and there's going to be a bigger and better final deal at some point. There are some people overseas in the Middle East and elsewhere who are saying, we've seen it. Like, really? You have? Something about $300 billion in investment or something from the United States to Iran? I don't think that's happening. Not if Donald Trump is the Donald Trump I think he is. I don't think that's happening. I think that would be weird if that were happening. President walked in today and said, I'm the boss at the G7. Just walked in and said, I'm the boss. I don't know. I'm not surprised by that. There seems to be big news today that he said that, which is actually kind of interesting. And again, he said that the memorandum of understanding is not final. I don't think anybody thought it was final. New chilling details coming out about the attack, the planned attack on the UFC event at the White House. And it turns out a concerned mother is who, like, let people know something bad was afoot. We'll get into that story as well. But I do want to, I think that the most important story in the world is stopping the operation, the military operation with Iran and the future of that region and a peace deal with that region and gas prices going down and so on. I'll be honest with you. I'm always going to be honest. Most of you don't care about the Iran war. You don't. You just don't. I mean, just to be honest, when I talk to you, whether it's in real life at the gym or whether it's at wherever we happen to be, or it's here on the program or in social media, when I post

0: again and have a barbecue. I mean, it's way behind all of that stuff. Then maybe you're like, yeah, we'd like to see some peace in the Middle East. Now, if you're Iranian in background, if you're Jewish, you probably have a different take. But the vast majority of those watching and listening right now just don't care. But I'm here to tell you because you look at me as the authority. Sorry. I have that button that just comes on if I say authority. It just happens. I'm going to be honest with you. I'm going to tell you the truth. I'm going to be a straight shooter. This is the most important thing happening in the world right now. It is. So here, the president walked in today. This is from Reuters. He said, I'm the boss. Quote, I'm the boss, Trump says at G7 as he warms to Ukraine's war aims. It's an odd title. Michael Rose, John Irish, and Steve Holland wrote this because God knows one person couldn't have written this one. It's from today, actually from yesterday. Evie LeBon, France, June 17th, so it is updated today. U.S. President Donald Trump on Wednesday, some call that today, told a room full of global leaders, I'm the boss. As he and other G7 heads acknowledge Ukraine's improved battlefield fortunes with a united pledge of support and fresh sanctions against Russia. Trump's comment, a tongue-in-cheek acknowledgement of an unspoken truth hanging over the June 15th to June 17th summit of the group of seven Western powers in the French resort of Evian-le-Bain. CJ, am I saying that right? Evian-le-Bain?
1: I think so, yeah.
2: Is that the lead singer from Duran Duran?
0: It is. It is. Simon Evian-le-Bain?
2: Nice.
0: Exactly right. CJ has never heard of Duran Duran. Have you heard of Duran Duran?
1: Yes, I've heard of Duran Duran.
0: Which one song comes to mind, Polo, when you say Duran Duran?
2: Hungry Like the Wolf.
0: Boom, done. You too, right, CJ?
1: Yeah, I was going to say.
0: You don't know Duran Duran. Come on, they were like 1983. What are you talking about?
1: No, I've heard of them.
2: I feel like CJ's a little more in the know when it comes to
0: if we would have asked Sam that same question, you would have said, I have no idea who that is.
2: Duran Duran? What?
0: Yeah, that's what she would have said. And then we'd say, she hasn't seen Rocky yet, then I would take the blame. Boom. CJ, have you seen Rocky?
1: No.
0: What the heck is wrong with you, you and your sister?
2: Come on.
0: Gabby has watched like all seven of them. It's not our fault. Yeah, what? Anyway, back to Evian-le-Bain. That is, CJ speaks some French. That is how you say it, right?
1: I don't know.
0: I'm saying Evian-le-Bain, France. But if you say it in French, Evian-le-Bain.
1: Yeah.
0: I think it's pretty much how you nail it, yes. Anyway, Reuters continued, Ukrainian President Volodymyr Zelensky and his allies came to the G7 hoping to convince Trump that Ukraine's fight back is delivering results and that Russia is in no position to dictate terms for any peace deal. The joint statement and comments from leaders suggest Trump has warmed to Zelensky's argument after years of skepticism. Trump told the press conference that Russia was losing more soldiers than Ukraine in the war, describing Moscow as the offensive party in the conflict. Of course they are. They rolled in. Trump showed a real change in approach regarding the Ukraine war. French President Emmanuel Macron said earlier in the day, other European leaders made similar comments. The G7 summit in Canada last year ended without any joint stance on Ukraine. This time, ahead of its glitzy dinner in the Versailles Palace with Macron, and Trump called the G7 summit a success. However, any hopes of strong-arming Moscow into peace talks still rely on Trump commitments, which can be elusive. The U.S. president made his I'm the boss remark to G7 chiefs and reporters as he arrived to take a seat at a session on a global economic security in Evian-le-Bain with Macron. CJ, I think if you just say it like that through your nose the whole time, you're speaking French, aren't you?
1: Yeah, that's how they do it.
0: People right now go, wow, he's multilingual, that guy. So there you go. The president walked out, said, I'm the boss. And you know what? I got to be honest with you. I don't know why Zelensky's there. He's not a G7 partner. I have no idea why anybody would warm to his wants and desires in this war. I'm against Russia and what they did. Don't get me wrong. But this guy squandered, and I think self-enriched. It's my opinion he self-enriched on the money that we sent over to Ukraine. Money that was earmarked to keep businesses afloat in Ukraine and give people a couple of bucks walking around money, what Joe Biden said at the time. Paying pensions in Ukraine as we're wondering why the price of eggs were so high under Biden. So I don't want the president to warm up to Ukraine. I want the president to say, this is going to end the conflict, end it now. I don't think Zelensky has any leverage because I think that he's acted like a little dictator who is a puppet who was put in place probably by this country, to be honest. By this country, I mean us, not from 833-JOE-PAGS, 833-563-7247, joepags.com. The president did talk about the deal, and he says it's not final. The MOU, the Memorandum of Understanding.

0: Here's from News Nation. Deal signed electronically. Trump says ending war helps stop economy from tanking. Trump says deal will help the U.S. economy. President Donald Trump suggested today that fears of a weakening U.S. economy were a big driver of his administration's work to negotiate an initial deal to end the Iran war. Quote, every time we talked about the possibility of peace, the stock market shot up like a rocket ship, he said during a news conference to wrap the G7 summit in France. The stock market is more brilliant than anybody there is. Okay. Trump also said that the one thing I didn't want to see is I didn't want to see the economic catastrophe. He said that could have happened if the war had continued. The one president I did not want to be was the late, great Herbert Hoover, he said, referring to the president whose policies helped exacerbate the Great Depression. As negotiations are set to start in earnest in Iran, the Pentagon's AI chief testified this week that Grok AI chatbot is critical to national security, has been used throughout the war with Iran. According to The Hill, Cameron Stanley, the chief digital and artificial intelligence officer for the Department of Defense, war, wrote that the chatbot enabled U.S. forces to deploy over 2,000 munitions to 2,000 distinct targets within 96 hours during Operation Epic Fury, a testament to the greatly increased operational efficiency made possible by the Grok Gov model. Okay? So now they're talking about Grok, which is, of course, the AI for or of Elon Musk. So Elon Musk's AI was used in helping to prosecute this operation with Iran. That's very interesting to me. I use Grok, but I also use ChatGPT. If you're not using AI, you should probably jump on board. It's been around for a minute now, and it's going to be very, very necessary in the future. The memorandum of understanding includes 14 key points, and then they put up the full text can be read by clicking here. I wonder if that's the full text released by the Department of War. Or by the president. The memorandum isn't a final deal, but it starts a planned 60-day negotiation period in Switzerland. That's expected to begin this Friday, so in 2 days. The first point of the deal calls for all military action to stop, including all fighting in Lebanon. Both sides also agreed not to initiate any war or military, and he says where, they meant war, or military option against each other, and to refrain from threatening each other. The text also certifies that the amount of at least $300 billion for the reconstruction of Iran after the war, with the U.S. granting all sanctions waivers and permissions needed. Okay, that's the sticking point, because I don't want a dime of my money or yours to go to Iran. Does Iran get $300 billion of American money? I think Peter Ducey is the one who asked this question to President Trump today.
1: President, the MOU has been reported. It includes,
2: have I read it?
1: Well, it's been reported that it includes a $300 billion reconstruction fund.
0: That actually doesn't sound like Peter Ducey.
1: Funded by Gulf allies. That's
2: no,
1: false?
2: It's false. That people, you can invest if you want. I mean, what am I going to do? Say nobody's ever allowed to invest? No, we're not investing. We're not putting up 10 cents. And people can decide to do that, but that's up to them. I mean, do you want me to say nobody's ever allowed to invest in a country? I'll say it with Egypt. Nobody's allowed to invest in Egypt. Am I supposed to say that?
1: I'm asking whether...
2: We are not investing in it, and we do not have a fund.
1: Are you asking Gulf countries?
2: No, I'm not. I'm not. If they do it, fine, but I would...
0: Let's just follow the course of questioning here. Because in it, allegedly, it says they get $300 billion, and he says, we're not giving them a dime. He says, are you asking Gulf countries to give them this money? And he says, no, I'm not. So again, the $300 billion jumped off immediately.
2: Say they won't be doing it for a while until they find out the behavior. It's a behavior thing, but we are not in. That's a false story that got picked up incorrectly from a statement that was pretty well made, I think. Maybe a little bit, could have been a little more accurate, frankly. But it's a story. We are not investing 10 cents. Don't forget, there's never been anybody that's been so tough on Iran. This should have been done by Clinton and Barack Hussein Obama. It should have been done by Biden. It should have been done by Bush. It could have been done by a lot of people. This has been going on for 47 years. They've ripped you off for 47 years, and I'm the only one that did anything about it. They never shot missiles at anybody. We wiped out their Navy. We wiped out their military. We wiped out their Air Force. They have no anti-aircraft. They have no radar. You know, the reason oil stayed low is because we were taking ships out every night that you didn't even know about. 2 days ago, 3 days ago, a month ago, we took out 22 ships. We averaged from 15 to 25 ships a night. Nobody knew that. Our Navy did a great job. Nobody knew what was happening. That's why oil didn't go to $300 a barrel. It went to 125, 115. Now it's at 72, 73. I heard it's lower than that now. I haven't seen it in the last couple of hours. No, we were very tough, and we took out a man named Soleimani. Remember that? You know? You think this would have happened if you were alive? The evil genius? He was an evil genius. People forget that. I took out Soleimani in my first term. Without that, you don't have, probably, you don't have the situation that we're in today where we dominated. We dominated. We wiped out their military. And because we did that, and then we put up the blockade, which was totally effective. Not one ship got by.
0: I mean, he says it's not in there. The alleged MOU that's being circulated from the Middle East and elsewhere is saying that it's in there. Doesn't say that we're giving it to them. I don't know where it's coming from. I don't want to rebuild Iran. Let Iran sell its oil and rebuild itself. So he says it's not coming from the United States. He says not a dime. But he can't stop others from investing in them. And maybe the countries around them will on their own invest in them. But I'm not really sure what we're to believe. I believe the president. I think that he's somebody who's doing his best in telling the truth. But what is the $300 billion that we're talking about? So during the break, I'll click on that link and I'll see if it's actually something official. And I'll see what it says about the $300 billion. But where are you on this MOU? Where are you on the talk starting this Friday? Where are you on the theocracy staying in place? Do you think there's a plan that we don't yet know about to get rid of the theocracy and give these people freedom and at least a path to some semblance of less authoritarian rule in Iran? 833-JOE-PAGS, 833-563-7247, or go to joepags.com, scroll down, click on contact. 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
0: Great to have you. Thanks. I appreciate you stopping by. The Joe Pags Show coming your way on a Wednesday. Glad to have you here. There's a lot going on. Dr. Sheila Nazarian next hour. She is, of course, a famed plastic surgeon, and she's from Iran. Has a lot to say about the MOU, about the future of Iran. Are we looking at the workings of a deal that's not really just what we're hearing about? It's much more than that. We're going to get into that and then some with the doctor. She's always a good interview. You'll see her on Fox all the time. Been on Newsmax a lot lately as well. I do have the text of the Memorandum of Understanding as reported by News Nation. I'll get into some of the details of it. But the most important part is this $300 billion, and I want to know what's going on with it. The text of the agreement between the U.S. and Iran, which is expected to be signed Friday, was read to media outlets. A memorandum of understanding sets the stage for a 60-day negotiation period set to begin Friday in Switzerland. Here's a full document titled Islamabad Memorandum of Understanding between the United States of America and the Islamic Republic of Iran, as it was read out by a senior White House official. So this has been put out by the White House. It's interesting. Why yesterday did they say they weren't going to put it out? Or that I don't know if it's going to be put out. Today it is out. Good. Okay, this is actually from the White House. Number one, the United States of America, Islamic Republic of Iran, their allies, current war, blah, blah, blah, MOU. Going to stop the war. Going to stop the fighting. Number two, the United States of America, and there's a lot more to that, number one. Go and check it out for yourselves. The United States of America and the Islamic Republic of Iran undertake to respect each other's sovereignty and territorial integrity and refrain from interfering in each other's internal affairs. Number three, the United States of America, Islamic Republic of Iran, commit to negotiating and achieving a final deal to a maximum of 60 days, extendable, blah, blah. The removal of the naval blockade within 30 days, vessels through the Strait of Hormuz. Let's get to the actual $300 billion. That's number six. I'm going to read the entire number six. And again, go look this up yourselves. It looks like it was released by the White House today. So this is actually from them. This is the actual memorandum of understanding. Number six, the United States of America undertakes with regional partners to develop a definitive, mutually agreed plan with at least U.S. dollars, $300 billion, for the reconstruction and economic development of the Islamic Republic of Iran. The mechanism of the implementation of this plan will be finalized as part of a final deal within 60 days. All required licenses, waivers, and permissions needed for the relevant financial transactions will be granted by the United States of America. What? And number seven, United States of America undertakes to terminate all types of sanctions against the Islamic Republic of Iran, including the United Nations Security Council resolutions, i.e., IAEA Board of Governors resolutions, and all unilateral U.S. sanctions, primary and secondary, in an agreed-upon schedule as part of the final deal. The Islamic Republic of Iran and the United States of America acknowledge the critical importance of the sanctions termination issue above mentioned and express their intentions to immediately address these issues in the negotiations in order to achieve mutual agreement of them. Yeah, no. Now, it also said the Islamic Republic of Iran reaffirms that it shall not procure or develop nuclear weapons. I'm going to read you the entirety of number 8 when we come back, which talks about the nukes. But I don't like this whole thing. Sanctions have to go away. They somehow get $300 billion. Huh. Keep it here.
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14: A newly released report revealing that 4 in 10 Michiganders cannot afford their basic daily needs. WKZO's Ken Delaney has more.
16: The latest Alice report published by United Way and United for Alice finds that 40% of state residents fall at or below the Alice threshold. Alice stands for Asset Limited, Income Constrained, and Employed, representing individuals who work but still do not make enough to survive. The data indicates that a massive portion of the state's population struggles to cover essentials like housing, child care, food, transportation, and health care. Officials say because their income lags behind the actual cost of living, those families are frequently forced to make agonizing financial choices, such as skipping meals or delaying medical care just to stay afloat. Ken Delaney reporting.
14: And that's the latest from the WKZO Newsroom. I'm Michael Arney. 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
18: I'm Ryan Recker. Another tornado reported in northern Michigan. This was Tuesday night on Seagull Lake, south of Gaylord. The National Weather Service confirming a tornadic waterspout. It would be the 22nd confirmed tornado this year. The strength of the tornado still not yet known. A flood watch remains in effect for parts of mid and southern Michigan through the overnight. And there's a potential for up to 5 inches of rain locally in spots. Across the southern border, some counties under a wind advisory as much more severe storms have been pushed south to Illinois and Indiana. And if you're in those flood areas, it's recommended you reduce water usage, and that could help with isolated flooding by cutting the amount of water in the sewer system. In the UP, there could soon be another military base. In 1995, the K.I. Sawyer Air Force Base in Marquette was decommissioned. It cost the community about 5,000 jobs. The base was converted to become the Marquette Sawyer Regional Airport. Now the county board wants to reverse the closure and transform that airport to be used by both military and civilians. Board Chair Joe DeRosa said the public will be involved in this process.
19: You're going to see a whole bunch of dialogue move forward to see, but this is the starting place, is a board action to try to do something more for Marquette County.
18: And some pushback included concerns an expansion would remove neighborhoods around the airport as it's expanded. And in the end, the board adopted the resolution saying they will enter discussions with the U.S. to use the existing infrastructure and beyond to increase economic growth through the UP by adding those extra missions. A northern Michigan man pled guilty for a failure to file a tax return. Over 4 years, Mark Fisher of Wellston didn't report or pay any sales tax collected through his propane company. They say he already paid back $3 million to the Michigan Treasury, but still owes another $1.1 million in restitution. I'm Ryan Recker for the Michigan News Network.
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1: Scattered showers and storms continue through the overnight. We could see some areas of localized ponding and pooling. For that reason, a portion of West Michigan under a flood watch. Temps near 57 tonight. Gradually, showers and storms will move out. By the time we get to Thursday afternoon, back to partly sunny and breezy conditions with highs near 68. Sunshine Friday, mostly sunny skies. Saturday, 72 with a chance of showers midday. Tracking Southwest Michigan's weather, I'm Storm Teammate Chief Meteorologist Ellen Baca.
0: Hey, it's Joe Pags. Are you ready for the latest news of the day? We're talking about local, state, international. We're going to be all over it. Plus, we're going to give you the proper spin, which means we're going to tell you the truth. 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Plus, we open the phone lines to hear from you as well. Doesn't matter what the topic is. We're going to be all over it. Plus, we're going to make you think, going to make you angry, going to make you smile, might make you laugh, might even get you to sing along. Don't miss even 1 second of the Joe Pags Show right here. 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

0: to have you. Thanks. I appreciate you stopping by. There's a lot going on, lots to get to. I think sometimes people think this is the I agree with everything Donald Trump says show, and it's not. I agree with everything that Donald Trump does show, it's not. Voted for President Trump 3 times. I'm a huge supporter of his, even to this day. I'm just reading the MOU. I'm reading what it says. Now, I want to give you a Judge Judy reference because I think it's important. You guys, if you listen to my show for any amount of time, you know that I have a great affinity for Judge Judy. We love watching the show, even to today. She's got a show called Judy Justice. We're still watching it. I like Judge Judy and her very, very logical, very straightforward way of looking at things. Sometimes you'll have a person come in and say, I hired this body shop to fix the body of my car after a car crash. And I have the contract on what they're going to do, the scope of work. They're going to fix the driver's side bumper. They're going to redo the paint and the clear coat. They're going to, and just there's a list of what it is. And at the bottom it says how much it's going to cost. But then the plaintiff says, or the defendant says, but he then told me later he'd do me a favor and upgrade the clear coat to the newest clear coat that'll last 10 years instead of 2 years. And Judge Judy will look at the defendant and the plaintiff, the litigants, and she'll say, is it in the contract? No, this was verbal. You can't have a verbal outside of the four corners of the actual contract. So if it says Joe's Body Shop is going to fix the car for this amount of money, and this is the scope of the work, the left front fender, the driver's side fender, going to redo the clear coat to the factory spec, not going to give you the 10-year clear coat. If they say afterwards, plus on top of it, I'll give you $25,000 verbally, it doesn't matter. That's not in the contract. The contract is what's legally binding. Now, the MOU isn't legally binding. It's certainly signed by both parties, and there's an intent there to get something done. But if you want me to look at the actual memorandum of understanding and look at number 6, and you want me to say it doesn't say they're getting $300 billion, and the reason why you're saying that is because the president did some press conference and explained it. And then J.D. Vance did a press conference and he explained it. Then somebody went on The View and they explained it. Then they went on Fox Business and they explained it. That doesn't matter. What matters is what's in writing in the MOU. Because Lynn, who's great, reported to me that the president said that was money that it's already Iran's and that it's owed to them or whatever else. It doesn't matter if the president said it. It doesn't say that in number 6. It just says they're getting money, U.S. dollars. And then Paul says, yeah, but J.D. Vance and the President Trump have explained it. What are you confused about? I'm not confused at all. I want to know what it says in the MOU, and now we know. That's it. That is the scope of the contract. That's the four corners of the contract. Now, as they negotiate over 60 days, we'll come to an actual treaty, an actual deal that will be the final. This is just initial. This is not final, and I take President Trump's word at that. But he was asked about the $300 billion, and he didn't talk about how it's their money. Then he asked about, are you asking the Middle East to invest? And he said, well, I'm not asking them to, but they can. You can invest if you want, he said to the reporter. And he's right about all that. So explaining beyond the scope of the actual deal doesn't help anything. Do I trust the president is going to make a good deal? I do. I think he's a great deal maker. Do I trust that J.D. Vance is working in good faith? Absolutely. But this does not say they're getting their money, their own money. This doesn't say that. I'm going to tell you what it says again, and Judge Judy would say, you know what, Pags, you're right. And Alan Dershowitz would say, you know what, Pags, you're right. It's what's in the scope of the actual written deal that has been digitally signed by both parties. And I'm not coming out against President Trump. I'm just telling you what the deal says. He can say anything he wants on top of that. It doesn't matter. The MOU is what matters. The United States of America, number 6. Undertakes with regional partners to develop a definitive, mutually agreed plan with at least U.S. dollars $300 billion for the reconstruction and economic development of the Islamic Republic of Iran. The mechanism for the implementation of this plan will be finalized as part of the final deal within 60 days. All required licenses, waivers, and permissions needed for the relevant financial transactions will be granted by the United States of America. It doesn't say it's their money. It doesn't say the Middle East isn't going to invest. It doesn't say we're not going to give them the money. Now, I trust the president when he says we're not going to send them a dime of our money. I trust you. Then he says, no, I'm not asking the Middle East to invest. He didn't say they're not going to. He just said I didn't ask him to, which means they can. And he certainly didn't say it's their money already, not in the one question and answer I had here. He might have said that in a press conference other than this, but I'm reporting to you what I know. This is why you guys trust me. Even if it's uncomfortable, you trust I'm going to tell you the truth of what it is that we know. And number 7 is very important as well. This is about the United States of America terminating all sanctions. That's a big deal. Iran is getting a big deal here that all sanctions will be finalized and ended, and the blockade will be ended and all that stuff if they come to a final deal. This is what the Memorandum of Understanding says. Number 8 is very important. The Islamic Republic of Iran reaffirms that it shall not procure or develop nuclear weapons. The United States of America and the Islamic Republic of Iran have agreed to resolve the disposition of stockpiled enriched material pursuant to a mechanism that will be mutually agreed upon in accordance with the schedule mentioned in paragraph 7 with a minimum methodology to downblending on site or on-site under the supervision of the IAEA. The two parties also agreed to discuss the issue of enrichment and other mutually agreed matters related to the Islamic Republic of Iran's nuclear needs based on a satisfactory framework being agreed upon in the final deal. The final deal will confirm the provisions of this paragraph. The United States of America and the Islamic Republic of Iran acknowledge the critical importance of nuclear issues above mentioned and express their intention to immediately address these issues, in the negotiations in order to achieve mutual agreement on them. Okay? Again, they're agreeing to the disposition of the stockpile. What does that mean? Are we going to go in there and take the nuclear dust, as the president calls it? Are we going to go in there and get the enriched nuclear material, uranium? Is Russia going to do it? Is China going to do it? Are we going to do it? No. What this paragraph says, number 8 says, and I'm pretty good at understanding what I'm reading, it says they're going to do something to downblend it, to make it less enriched or not enriched at all, on site. And the IAEA will be the organization that oversees this in agreement with the United States of America and with Iran. I'm not mincing any words. I'm not saying that J.D. Vance and President Trump are lying outside of this deal. I'm just telling you what anybody says. I can say anything I want about the deal right now, and it's just opinion. It doesn't matter. What matters is what this actually says. Okay? This is what it says. You could only go by what it says. Now, again, the final deal will be different. And the final deal, I think, will be one that benefits us and those who are peaceful in the Middle East more than it'll benefit Iran. But right now, Iran's going to get the end of the sanctions, going to get the end of the blockade, and it's going to get $300 billion from somebody. That's what it says. So if this deal we're signed today is an actual treaty or an actual deal, Iran's getting a lot. Now, if you're mad at me for saying that, let me say it again. I know and have interviewed President Trump 15 times, and I like him. I'm not going by the way of some of these nut jobs that like hate Trump now. Nothing like that. I'm just going to tell you the truth of what's in there. Now, had there not been an MOU, or had we not seen it, and the president came out and said what he said, I could only use him as the source. But now that I've seen it, don't you want me to tell you what it actually says? I think you do. Let me go to the phone lines. It's going to be Ken, who's in San Antonio. Ken, what's going on? Hi.
1: Hey, Joe, I appreciate you taking the call.
0: You bet.
1: I just want to weigh in on the theocracy issue that you asked. So what happens to the theocracy?
0: Yes.
1: Is it going to remain? Well, so far, President Trump has shown an extreme amount of patience and
0: yes.
1: Restraint with them, and good for him. However, the Iranian people haven't done their job. And so as far as the MOU and going forward, hey, if they don't cooperate to the letter, I say it's off. Forg Island,
0: 100%.
1: Gone.
0: No, I agree. Let me ask you a question, though, because you bring up something that's been brought up before, and I don't mean to interrupt, but it's very interesting to me before you move on. How exactly can the Iranian people step up and do anything? They don't have arms. They don't have internet for the most part. A lot of them don't have electricity. They're dealing with 70 to 80% inflation because of the smart moves by President Trump. How do they overthrow the theocracy if they don't have the guns or the means to do it?
1: No, I agree with you 100%. I mean, I would be surprised if we haven't armed them to a certain degree, but
0: we tried. We tried. We gave the arms to the Kurds, and the Kurds kept them.
1: Well, shame on the Kurds.
0: Yes.
1: Shame on us.
0: Yeah. So how does this thing shake out, Ken?
1: You know, we're going to see, but I think my belief is we end up destroying Farg Island and critical infrastructure.
0: Yeah, I'm very surprised that we didn't take Karg Island. I'll be honest with you, because if that would have happened, that would have been a major move, and then we would have had all the leverage. We still have all the leverage as it is. I just don't like that it sounds like Iran is getting a lot here.
1: Well, I'm with you on that, but I trust President Trump. Yes. I think he'll make a good deal for our country and the world.
0: Well, you and I agree, Ken. Honestly, I do trust him, but I'm going to always tell the truth, and I trust that the final deal will look very, very different than this. This sounds like it was just to get the Iranians at the table. This sounds like it was just to get them to sit down, and now let's really hash it out. No way anybody, $300 billion to rebuild the country, screw you. You shouldn't have been these horrible people. And lifting all the sanctions just because? Why? The people of Iran aren't free. The theocracy is still in place. They don't love Israel today or the United States today. I mean, what do we get out of it? That's all I'm saying. Let me go to Dave in Delaware. Dave, what's going on? Hi.
2: Hello, Mr. Pags. How are you doing today?
0: Living the dream, my friend. Talk to me.
2: Well, actually, I had one thing I wanted to ask you first before we get into what you're currently talking about, and it was about a previous statement you made, and that was you said something about you believe that most people that are listening to you really don't care about the Iran war or, you know, military action that's happening right now.
0: Yeah, I believe that, yeah.
2: And you know what? That kind of blew my hat off because I was like, wow, I mean, I'm like way concerned. Maybe I'm overly concerned, but I thought everybody else was. Now, have you seen this, like, actively with people you know and everything?
0: Yes. You have to understand, I've got about 3 million followers on social media. I've got on TikTok 1.1 million, over half a million on Instagram. I've got 250,000 on YouTube. I've got 475,000 on Facebook. And Dave, I've covered this a lot. I've done in-depth interviews with military members, with people who have been in the government, who are still in government now. I've talked to Iranians. I've talked to people who are overseas in Israel. And every time I post, and it's, you know that I do quality work and do the best I can. Every time I post about Iran, it gets very little views, gets very little traction, and people just don't seem to care. Now, I said it. It's the most important thing in the world. You heard me say that, right? I think it's the most important thing in the world, and people should be very engaged in it, but I'm just a truth teller, and they're not engaged.
2: Well, I've got 200,000 chickens that I go to every day, so I don't really see as many people as you do, so I guess most of my day is spent listening to talk radio.
0: All right, so your chickens are very concerned about Iran. I love that. I love it.
2: And then, so what I did want to say though is, I've been to the point for like where they put this in the MOU about the $300 billion. Now, here's my thought, because there's a couple different things about this. Is you say as it states that it states it, but it also doesn't state anything else. And from what I looked up before, defending this, the MOU must state sufficiently clear and definitive terms. Who, what, when, how. Vague or incomplete MOUs are less likely enforceable as well.
0: Right.
2: So this could be just a chess move. But I said that was my first thought.
0: No, I agree with you. It's just like I just said. No, David, I think you're spot on. This is very vague in some areas. It doesn't say who's giving them the money. It just says that they're getting it. And I think that was probably a smart move. Like I just said, I think this is to get Iran at the table. And an MOU is not something that is binding like a treaty would be. So this is to get them to the table. I just don't like the way it looks right now. It looks front-loaded that Iran gets more than I would like it to get. But I know the president will make a good deal. But I'm always going to be an honest teller of truth, and I'm going to read you what it says, and what it says, what it says.
2: And I almost wonder if it was purposely done that way by Trump as one of his chess moves in order to get the media in a frenzy, to get Iran in a frenzy,
0: yeah.
2: and then he's going to, you know, turn around and checkmate the queen or something like that again.
0: I wouldn't
2: doubt
0: it.
2: That's the other thought I had about it, but yeah, I agree with you 100% on it. Yes, it could be done more proficiently, but this could be on purpose, is the plain thought.
0: But, listen, I think that you're probably spot on. Tell the chickens I said hi. We appreciate you out of Delaware. It is 833-JOE-PAGS, 833-563-7247, joepags.com. When I talk to Dr. Nazarian next hour, she says kind of the same thing. Because, listen, I'm not bragging, but I've got people in the government that do contact me. I've got people DM me. I've got people that text me. And they're all saying, take a breath. It's going to be okay. He knows what he's doing. And I'm like, I know that he knows what he's doing. I'm just reporting the facts that are out there right now. So I certainly I'm not somebody here saying the president did a bad deal and he's no good and blah, blah, blah. I'm somebody who's saying this is what it says. This is what it does. I'm not happy with it right now, but I do think that something better is going to come once you get them to the table in Switzerland. 833-JOE-PAGS, 833-563-7247, joepags.com. 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
0: Thanks for listening to the Joe Pags Show on WKZO. Depth even more with this next hour with Dr. Sheila Nazarian, great, great plastic surgeon. And no, she's not done any work on me. Although, before we started today, I was like, hey, can you take care of these eyelids? What the hell's going on with my eyelids? But great information from her. She's from Iran originally. And we talk a lot about what the next steps probably look like. Let me go back to the phone lines and say hello and welcome to who's been on here? Greg, San Antonio. Hi, talk to me.
14: Hey, Joe, it's Greg, driving back from Randolph here in San Antonio, back up to Fair Oaks.
0: Great.
14: Hey, I just wanted to point out, you've mentioned a couple of times about how it gives the Iranians $300 billion. And kind of along the lines of what you and Dave and Ken, I believe, were sort of dancing around, I'd like to just draw your attention to the actual action word, action verb, if you will, for that. That I think that the actual action verb is undertake an effort.
0: Yes, undertakes.
14: So to me, that does, so that does not mean you can undertake an effort by setting up a GoFundMe account.
0: That's true. That's absolutely
14: true. That doesn't mean that you're going to give somebody in this preliminary stage of these negotiations, because I agree with you, it's not a binding contract,
0: right,
14: so to speak, at this point.
0: Right.
14: But the written thing that it does say is undertake an effort or undertake something. And so what that means is you undertake that by saying, hey, Qatar and Kuwait and Saudi Arabia and the United States,
0: right,
14: let's go ahead and set up a GoFundMe. And whether or not it meets $300 billion or not is irrelevant.
0: Greg, it's a great point. You hear the music. I got to hit a hard break here. Great point. But later in number six, it also says at least $300 billion. This isn't binding. They're not being handed a check for $300 billion. I'd like to know where it's supposed to come from. And again, I'm being told by Chet, it's their money. Trump can say that. It's not in the MOU. So I think it's a valid point. 833-JOE-PAGS, joepags.com. Coming back.
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20: Signatures from both leaders. I'm Lee Silicera, Fox News. President Trump and the leader of Iran signing off on the memorandum of understanding that will lead to a ceasefire with Iran and begin nuclear talks.
21: It will end the naval blockade, reopen the Strait of Hormuz toll-free for 60 days, so there will be more talks to take place to determine the next steps after that. It calls for Iran to dilute its highly enriched uranium. It would lift sanctions on Iran. The U.S. will help develop, quote, at least $300 billion for the reconstruction and economic development of the Islamic Republic of Iran. And President Trump multiple times in the last several hours reiterated the argument that the money is not coming from the U.S. This agreement will kick off 60 more days of future negotiations that will most notably center on the Strait of Hormuz and, of course, those nuclear negotiations.
20: Fox's Alex Hogan in Tel Aviv. Police in Ohio make another arrest in a mass shooting earlier this month in Toledo that wounded 12 people.
22: Tonight, Taylor was arrested in Columbus and will face 11 counts of felonious assault. U.S. Marshals and Ohio State Police helped detain him. Authorities say video evidence shows Taylor firing into a crowd at a neighborhood festival in Toledo June 6th. An eyewitness also placed Taylor at the scene.
20: Fox's Gernal Scott. Police believe a fight between two rival groups broke out, leading to the gunfire. Taylor will be returned to Toledo to face charges. Tropical Storm Arthur, the first named storm of the Atlantic season, is threatening the Gulf.
23: Arthur's winds are holding at 40 miles an hour, but the worry is the rain, as Arthur could dump as much as 20 inches of rain in some spots, even as it moves inland over Louisiana tonight and eventually Mississippi over the next day.
20: Fox's Evan Brown. Arthur formed as some areas along the Texas coast have already been drenched by heavy storms that caused flooding. 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
20: Sentencing for Rex Huerman, the New York City architect convicted of murdering several women and dumping their bodies on an isolated beach on Long Island.
21: A judge sentenced Huerman to three consecutive life terms, plus another 100 years for the murders of seven women. He also confessed to the killing of an eighth. The judge called Huerman disgusting, a small man, despicable, and a coward. Today's sentence follows the plea deal Huerman accepted in April.
20: Fox's C.B. Cotton, the man accused in the shooting death of United Healthcare CEO Brian Thompson, will use a psychiatric defense at his New York State murder trial.
25: Judge Gregory Caro says Luigi Mangione's attorneys have told him they will attempt to show that their client was suffering from, quote, extreme emotional disturbance at the time of the shooting. If they're successful, Mangione could be sent to a psychiatric treatment facility instead of prison. It comes 2 weeks after a secret hearing was held at the request of the defense. Mangione has pleaded not guilty to state and federal charges in the death of Brian Thompson, the United Healthcare CEO who was on his way to an investor meeting when he was shot in Midtown Manhattan in December 2024. The state trial is set to begin in September, while the federal trial is set for January 2027. In New York City, Tanya J. Powers, Fox News.
20: Voters in Oklahoma reject a bid to raise the state's minimum wage to $15 an hour.
1: State Question 832 would have amended Oklahoma's Minimum Wage Act to increase it gradually with a goal of $15 per hour by 2029. Many workers spoke in favor of the state question, with several small businesses saying that they were concerned how the minimum wage increase might impact them as well as jobs. Ultimately, voters Tuesday had their say, rejecting SQ 832, with the state chamber saying that voters chose to protect economic momentum at one of Oklahoma's greatest competitive advantages, affordability.
20: Fox's Jeff Manasso. I'm Lisa Lacerra. This is Fox News.
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5: An 18-year-old man is in custody in Kalamazoo after a mid-afternoon shooting at Elm and West Ransom Streets in the Stewart neighborhood Tuesday. Public safety officers quickly responding to reports of shots being fired. They flushed the team from a hiding spot, recovered the gun and several spent casings. Investigators are not saying what the intended target was. No one was injured. The suspect is being held for resisting arrest and for firearm charges. Fired Comstock Township Superintendent Scott Hess will be receiving a payout of more than $412,000. Township Board approved the payment this week, 2 weeks after Hess was dismissed without cause. The payment represents a car stipend and the rest of his contract. A township resident, however, has filed a lawsuit challenging his firing. A hearing on that is scheduled to be held on August 1st. That's the latest from the WKZO Newsroom. I'm Michael Arney.
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0: Great radio stations across the land from our flagship 550 KTSA in San Antonio. It is the Joe Pags Show. Along with Polo, CJ's in for Sam. Appreciate her being along for the ride. And you're here, too. Glad to have everybody along for the ride. Going to get back to where Ron at the bottom of the hour with Dr. Sheila Nazarian. And it's a really great conversation because, A, you probably know her. Polo, do you know which show she started in? I never watched it, but there was some plastic surgery show on one of the networks that Dr. Sheila Nazarian was in charge of. Some sort of a, I don't think it was called Nip and Tuck. I think that was a drama or a comedy
7: right.
0: or something. But
7: yeah, I don't recognize the name.
0: CJ, you happen to watch Dr. Sheila Nazarian on the TV?
26: No, I don't know who
0: that is. Polo, can you look it up for me, please?
7: Sure.
0: And it's spelled exactly how it sounds. There is a name of a show that I never watched, but that she was a plastic surgeon on it. She's on Fox all the time now. She's been on Newsmax a lot lately. She's somebody literally who escaped Iran with her mother. And when she was like 7 or 8 years old, we've had her on before, and she's great. And she has some concerns about this deal as well. We get into it. But again, let me let you all off the hook before you freak out. You're not MAGA, blah, blah. No, listen to me. I believe so. What? Go ahead.
7: Oh, sorry. I mean, when I bring up the Wikipedia on her. It says that she's best known as the host of a Netflix reality television series, Skin Decision, Before and After.
0: All right, so that's got to be plastic surgery, Skin Decision, before the plastic surgery and after the plastic surgery.
7: But, I mean, it also says that she's been, like, a guest star on, like, Real Housewives of Beverly Hills, Basketball Wives, Revenge Body.
0: She's all over the place.
7: Yeah.
0: A revenge body would be you got your body in good shape after somebody gave you crap, probably.
7: Yeah, it's with Khloe Kardashian, so there you go.
0: What's interesting is, if you go to her on Instagram, she like there's a whole page of her literally doing the surgeries. It's nasty, but it's hard not to watch it. It's one of those things. So, yeah, she's going to be on bottom of the hour. We'll get back into her run. And again, let me just make it as clear as I can. I trust that the president and the vice president have a good plan. This is not the final plan, and it shouldn't be, because it gives Iran way too much, in my opinion. All that said, I want to get into something off the beaten path that Polo sent my way. And this one's weird. Completely off the news path. I just want to know if you would do what this couple did. IVF, in vitro fertilization, they were able to conceive, had the fertilized egg implanted, went through the process of having the child, and the child isn't theirs. What? Let me give you the story from TMZ. Couple keeping baby that isn't genetically theirs. Written by TMZ staff. And there's the couple. It's a white couple. I don't think I'm crossing any boundaries by saying the baby is at least brown. In the story, it probably will say the ethnicity of the baby. It's clear this is not

0: if I could describe it, she's blonde hair, blue eyed, whiter than I could ever be. And the baby is black or Indian or something. And the lady's very happy. I mean, God bless him for wanting to keep the child. I'm just wondering, would you want to keep the child? I think the child should go to her biological parents probably, but I'm a man. I don't carry children. I'll ask CJ in a minute what she would do. Tiffany and Steve announced in April that they've tracked down Shay's parents through genetic testing. A representative for the couple told People Tiffany and Steve recognize the public interest in the details of their IVF experience, and they appreciate the role the news media has played in bringing them and Shay to the point where Shay's genetic parents were able to be identified and fears about Shay's future have been settled. The rep continued, Tiffany and Steve are committed to respect their privacy concerns of Shay's genetic parents, with whom they have begun to and intend to continue to foster a relationship of friendship and trust. They're also committed to protecting Shay from harmful intrusion on her privacy. Tiffany and Steve have produced and stored three viable embryos with Fertility Center of Orlando and are now transporting their remaining embryo to another facility, according to the court docs. Fertility Center of Orlando announced in April that it will close down and be replaced by another facility. Well, I would think so. Make a mistake like that. So you go through the process. You can't do it the usual way, the natural way. You get IVF, which I am all for. You have the fertilized egg implanted in the mother's uterus. You assume that it's from the man and the woman who are having the baby. Baby comes out, ain't their baby. But they want to keep it. Napola, we're a couple of dudes. What would you do in this situation?
1: I don't know. That's tough. Because... did they mention what happened to their baby?
0: No. They just never implanted it. They implanted the wrong fertilized egg. They never implanted their egg.
1: I mean, I guess because they've already gone through that 9-month period of expecting the baby and getting close to what they thought was their baby.
0: Right.
1: I guess at that point it becomes their baby. I mean...
0: But I mean, the parents of the child, the literal parents, genetic parents, yeah, exist.
1: Yeah, but it sounds
0: and
1: like
0: clearly they're going through IVF as well because they had an egg there.
1: Yeah, and it sounds like they got paid off or whatever.
0: Oh yeah, they've come to an understanding. An agreement means they got paid off.
1: Right.
0: I think.
1: Right.
0: All right, CJ, you're the mom here on the staff. Fill me in. What do you do?
2: I absolutely would keep the baby
0: really
2: nourished and grew inside of me for 9 months. Yeah, I mean, yeah, that's my baby. That would make sense to me.
0: But you know the parents wanted a baby, and the parents do exist. That doesn't matter?
2: I mean, if I'm the one who, you know, nourished it and made it grow, basically, yeah, that would be my baby.
0: This is exactly why men can't have babies, because I cannot relate. I'd be like, yeah, that's not my baby. You know what I mean? But you're saying without a doubt, because your body goes through all this stuff, then, of course, you're like, yeah, I did the work. Why am I not getting the baby? What's going on?
2: I would have a very hard time letting go of that child, yeah.
0: We got to open the lines. Couple of dudes and a woman. And, of course, she has a better perspective than either Polo Nora or I will ever have. 833-JOE-PAGS. 833-563-7247. JoePags.com. Next question has to be this. How much money should this couple get from that fertility clinic that's now closed down? I mean, it's got to be in the millions of dollars, I would think. Can you imagine... like, the body of a child that's growing within you has no connection to you whatsoever, and the whole time you thought it did. The whole time, I wonder if it's going to look like me or look like my husband. I wonder if it's going to look like, you know, other siblings or maybe a relative. Comes out, and it's completely a different ethnicity, ancestry, race, and genetics. I would think they're going to be getting paid a lot of money. And now let's think about the kid. Baby's going to grow up. You got to hopefully make it to adulthood and have a great life. But those aren't really your parents, but they are. They love you. She carried you for 9 months in gestation. She had you. Here you are. And this is your mom. This is your dad. You've got adoptive parents all the time, but this is a very different thing because she actually carried the baby. And you do have existing parents who had the same wish of conceiving a child through IVF. That's what makes it really so crazy to me, that the other parents wanted a baby too. Now, we don't know anything about them, so we don't know if they have a baby or not. But what if they're unable to conceive, and now there's a genetic child that they have that they're not allowed to have as their child? Now, it sounds like this couple is going to include

0: exclude them. This couple did nothing wrong, certainly. And the facility, my God, should be just, I mean, anybody who ran that place should have not a penny left because of how badly they should be sued. But I wonder what those of you watching and thinking, I wonder if you agree with CJ, and you probably do, she makes sense, or if you agree with Polo and me. Polo's like, he still wants to keep the baby. Polo, you wanted to keep it too, right?
1: I think you do. I think because you've already made that bond over those 9 months, you know? Now, if the parents, the original parents, wanted the child back, I think I would be okay with that as well. But I wouldn't be the one saying, like, I don't want it. You know?
0: CJ, does it matter that the other parents might not have any other kids? And this would be their only genetic child?
2: I don't know.
0: Wait, well, what do you mean you don't know? Just asking questions, just wondering. I mean, I get it. I mean, what you're saying makes a lot of sense. For me, I think that would play a role as well. But the good news is that the actual genetic parents are like, yeah, you can keep the baby. They made a deal, and Polo's right. I'm sure they got paid. But whatever they got paid, it should be doubled, tripled, or quadrupled by whoever was running that facility. Your thoughts, 833-JOE-PAGS, 833-563-7247, joepags.com. Definitely want to hear from you on this. I wonder what you think about it. This is, I mean, it's almost like you don't believe it. It's almost hard to believe that this really happened, but it did. And again, don't worry. As Rush would say, the get back to the issues crowd, we'll be getting back to the issues with Sheila Nazarian at the bottom of the hour. And you're going to be very happy to hear that. She's very, very smart and from Iran originally. And again, those of you going to get all wound up because we're not like, just trust in Trump and Vance. We trust the MOU. And that's the MOU that Trump and Vance said yes to. So we trust that. But yes, there is a light at the end of the tunnel. We don't think it's done by any means. And we think certainly that the end deal will benefit the United States and the Middle East at large much more than it should or will Iran. Meantime, I'm going to tell you about Incogni. Incogni is a great sponsor. I want you to picture this. You're at work. Your phone buzzes. It's your kid's number. You know the number. It's your kid's voice, panicked, saying he's been in an accident, needs money wired right now. 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
11: Glad to have you. If you're just joining us, we've got Dr. Sheila Nazarian at the bottom of the hour. Polo says she was also on that show called The Doctors. That was daytime television. I don't remember her on there, but I didn't watch it that often. I saw it in passing a couple of times, but great interview. She's from Iran. She's got a great perspective on what's going on over there. Also fills us in, why didn't the Kurds, who were armed by President Trump, take those arms down to the people in Iran proper, because they're in the outskirts, sort of. Why not take the weapons down and try to overthrow the theocracy? That was the plan, and they just kept the weapons, which is kind of dumb. But then again, I understand why Kurds would be, you know, a little bit anxious when it comes to promises made by the United States, because George Herbert Walker Bush made them promises, and then Saddam Hussein ended up killing many of them after the Persian Gulf War. All that said, we're talking about a story right now where a husband and wife had their egg and sperm joined. They had a fertilized egg through IVF, going to have that fertilized egg implanted in the mother, which happened. 9 months later, they have the baby, doesn't look anything like them. It's a different ethnicity, different race, different everything. But they want to keep the baby because she carried it for 9 months. Now, the actual genetic parents do exist, and clearly they had eggs at that same facility, at that same clinic, which is now closed down. But now that she has the baby, she wants to keep the baby. They're going to keep the baby. They made a deal with the genetic parents. I kind of feel for the genetic parents, but if they agree to a deal, that's fine. But how much money should this facility or the people who used to run it owe to both of these couples? And would you keep the child, knowing that it had no connection to you whatsoever, familiarly, if that's a word, familiarly? Let's go to Kelly, Stockdale, Texas. What's going on, Kelly? Hi.
12: Hey, how's it going, man?
11: Living the dream.
12: My opinion, I'm a girl, obviously, so my opinion is that obviously you go through IVF because you want a child that looks like you genetically, right?
11: Yes.
12: Otherwise, you would go through the adoption route.
11: Yes.
12: So I would say, as compassion for the other couple, I would offer them to take over custody of that child, but I would want some kind of compensation, obviously from the clinic, but maybe like a surrogate fee or something that I just like, you know, took care of your baby for 9 months. But I think as out of compassion going through the same process, I would definitely like offer them their baby, like genetically that's theirs. And I still have more eggs that I have another chance. I definitely would want them to be like with their genetic people.
11: That's really interesting because it's a little different than what I've heard so far, but it makes sense what you say. So you have the child, you know it's not genetically yours, you know that the other couple wanted a baby, now they have one that could be genetically theirs, offer it to them first, and then go from there. Because I think what this family did was, and I'm not saying they did the wrong thing, they said, look, we carried the child, we love the child, we want to keep the child, can we do something for you so that we can keep the child? And the genetic family said yes. It's okay, let's do this. And we don't know how much money was changing hands or whatever. But I mean, your perspective is like the perspective I would have. Like, well, it's not really mine, and there's some couple that exists that it is theirs, and they wanted a baby. But I guess after carrying it, right? Do you have any children, Kelly?
12: Zero, no.
11: So
12: no.
11: What I'm saying is,
12: but my dogs are my kids.
11: Right, and like my daughter CJ, who's working tonight with us, she's got a couple of great kids, and I get it. You carry it for 9 months. That might change your perspective, I guess. As a man, I can never know that. That's why I wondered if you'd gone through that. So I guess that could change things.
12: Yeah, I mean, maybe it could. I just think that like I do have a sister that's gone through so much of the fertility troubles that I do think that like if she had that happened to her,
11: right,
12: and her kid was out there, she would totally want that kid that is genetically hers and her husband's that
11: gotcha.
12: Has gone through it for 10 years and couldn't.
11: No, it makes sense. I think your perspective makes a lot of sense, and I appreciate it. Kelly, thank you. Appreciate you calling in. You know, that's the perspective I was looking at as well. This child does have parents that are genetic parents that wanted a baby, but I don't know. Now you look at it from the genetic parents' perspective and say, but this child grew inside somebody else's body. That's a different thing as well. So I don't know. I think that it's a tough, tough call. I don't fault them for wanting to keep the baby. I just wonder if you would make the same decision. Michelle, what do you think? Hi.
13: Hi, how you doing?
11: I'm
13: yeah,
11: living the dream.
13: I'm a mother. I do have 5 children. I didn't go through IVF, but if I were in that situation, I would not want to keep the child. It's not mine.
11: You would not. You'd say no.
13: Give the other couple the opportunity to, I want to give the other couple the opportunity to have their child. What if that's only embryo and then they've lost out, you know?
11: Yeah.
13: So, bigger picture, I definitely would want to be compensated from the clinic, the doctor, but I would treat it similar like the other caller, like a surrogacy situation. From there.
11: No, I think, Michelle, I think it makes a lot of sense. Your Bluetooth is kind of hard. It's cutting in and out, but definitely I understand where you're coming from. Again, I will never, ever, ever, never have the perspective of a woman who's carried a child. Michelle has had that. The previous caller did not have that. CJ certainly has had that. I just wonder, you know, where you came down on that. It's a tough call because this is a mistake that never, ever, ever, never should have happened. It shouldn't have. You trust the clinic with so much of your personal stuff, what you're trying to get done, you're trying to build this, you're trying to make a family, whatever, and they messed up this badly. It is such a tough equation for a man to ever deal with, and I understand that there are different perspectives, now that I've heard them, from women on the topic as well. I'm glad, here's what we know, without a doubt, this baby going to have a happy life, because the family that's keeping her obviously really, really, really wanted to keep her because they love her. The family that is saying you can keep her and whatever they're getting in return out of love must be saying, yeah, you should keep her. I don't know if you're doing it out of, they don't want a child. They clearly want one. That's why they were in the same IVF facility. So it's a tough situation where I think good people probably made a really decent decision about the upbringing of this child and about the possibility of a successful life for the child. So I grant them kudos all the way around. And I want that doctor, not only should the doctor have to pay all sorts of money, but this is negligence, man. I mean, it feels criminal to me, whether it is or not. I'm not a lawyer, but it feels criminal to me. And I wonder if there can be charges. I mean, that is just unbelievably wrong what happened there. 833-JOE-PAGS, 833-563-7247, joepags.com. My interview with Sheriff Richard Mack about the attempted murder of America by George Soros and the left is up and running now on YouTube. JoePags.com/YouTube. 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
16: Local leaders paid $3 million during the COVID-19 pandemic to tackle a frightening spike in gun violence that pushed Kalamazoo's murder rate to an all-time high in 2023. They publicly wondered if it worked. They now have a bit of an answer. Funding resulted in the creation of the Blueprint for Peace. That's a plan to get all the different groups involved in reducing gun violence working together. Dr. Kenlana Ferguson giving a formal presentation to the county board, saying it's a work in progress, but the numbers do suggest it is working, at least in the city of Kalamazoo. That's where most of the efforts are focused. From 22 killings in 2023, the murder rate dropped to 10 the next year and 7 last year.
17: That's a 55% drop in just 1 year. And so that's more than 3 times the national average, which fell roughly at 16% across U.S. cities in the same period.
16: She says violent crime is now at a 10-year low in Kalamazoo. In the WKZO Newsroom, I'm Michael Arney.
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19: I'm Ryan Recker. Another tornado reported in northern Michigan. This was Tuesday night on Seagull Lake, south of Gaylord. The National Weather Service confirming a tornadic waterspout. It would be the 22nd confirmed tornado this year. The strength of the tornado still not yet known. A flood watch remains in effect for parts of mid and southern Michigan through the overnight. And there's a potential for up to 5 inches of rain locally in spots. Across the southern border, some counties under a wind advisory as much more severe storms have been pushed south to Illinois and Indiana. And if you're in those flood areas, it's recommended you reduce water usage, and that could help with isolated flooding by cutting the amount of water in the sewer system. In the UP, there could soon be another military base. In 1995, the K.I. Sawyer Air Force Base in Marquette was decommissioned. It cost the community about 5,000 jobs. The base was converted to become the Marquette Sawyer Regional Airport. Now the county board wants to reverse the closure and transform that airport to be used by both military and civilians. Board Chair Joe DeRosa said the public will be involved in this process.
20: You're going to see a whole bunch of dialogue move forward to see, but this is the starting place, is a board action to try to do something more for Marquette County.
19: And some pushback included concerns an expansion would remove neighborhoods around the airport as it's expanded. And in the end, the board adopted the resolution saying they will enter discussions with the U.S. to use the existing infrastructure and beyond to increase economic growth through the UP by adding those extra missions. A northern Michigan man pled guilty for a failure to file a tax return. Over 4 years, Mark Fisher of Wellston didn't report or pay any sales tax collected through his propane company. They say he already paid back $3 million to the Michigan Treasury, but still owes another $1.1 million in restitution. I'm Ryan Recker for the Michigan News Network.
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1: Scattered showers and storms continue through the overnight. We could see some areas of localized ponding and pooling. For that reason, a portion of West Michigan under a flood watch. Temps near 57 tonight. Gradually, showers and storms will move out. By the time we get to Thursday afternoon, back to partly sunny and breezy conditions with highs near 68. Sunshine Friday, mostly sunny skies. Saturday, 72 with a chance of showers midday. Tracking Southwest Michigan's weather, I'm Storm Teammate Chief Meteorologist Ellen Baca.
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0: mentioned this from the very beginning. When the president said we're going to Iran, I wasn't very happy about it. I didn't really want us to. But if we're going to, let's do the deed. Let's just get it done. If you're going to go in, make sure that you go in. And the bad guys that have been running that joint for 47 years shouldn't be there anymore. He literally said on night one, the Iranian people have a chance to get their country back for the first time in almost 50 years. And it might be the only chance they get. With this new deal, it doesn't appear as though that's happening right now. And that doesn't make me necessarily very happy. It doesn't make this young lady very happy either, Dr. Sheila Nazarian. Of course, Iranian-American plastic surgeon. You see her on Fox News. You see her all over the place. And a friend of ours. Sheila, good to see you again. How are you?
1: Great to see you, Joe. I'm equally as peeved as you are.
0: Well, you and I both heard what he said the first night, and you and I believed him. And I don't think the Iranian people have gotten a chance to get their country back. Did I miss something?
1: Well, I think what he did when he said, you know, help is coming, is I think he sent arms to the Kurds, who ended up keeping it and not giving it to the people. So he mentioned that, you know, later on, actually recently, and he said, you know, I did send weapons and, you know, I think the Kurds kept them. So, yeah. No, I think he wanted regime change. I think he's backtracking on that a little bit to call this, you know, a win. But I don't think it's over. You know, I think this is kind of like a little bit of a pause. I think some of the things he's saying make no sense, which just makes me think that this is all like a smokescreen.
0: Yeah.
1: Like he literally came on, Joe, did you hear that when he came on like yesterday, I think it was. And he was like, yeah, I'm going to have ISIS go deal with Hezbollah. Like it just like, you know what I mean? It just makes absolutely no sense.
0: I didn't hear that.
1: Yeah, he did. He went on TV and he's like, yeah, Israel's doing too much. Let's have Syria deal with Hezbollah. And I'm like,
0: that doesn't make any sense because they kind of agree. They agree with each other. Wait.
1: Right. So I'm like, why don't we have the Houthis go deal with Hamas? Like, it just makes no sense, a lot of the stuff that's happening. And it just, I don't think he's, you know, all of a sudden become a whole new person. I think there's a lot that is being said to either raise oil prices, calm the markets, or, you know, make the markets hit record highs. Bring down inflation, get us to win midterm elections, and open up the strait. You know, first step is what? Open up the strait and demine the strait. After that, we're going to go into 60 days of negotiation. Like, fine, we'll negotiate for 60 more days, whatever it takes, as long as oil is flowing, you know, oil prices are coming down, inflation's coming down, stock market keeps hitting record highs. So I don't think what he's saying right now, we should take it at face value. I think there's a lot of other things happening, but step one, open the strait, check, and we'll take it from there.
0: It is Dr. Sheila Nazarian. Go follow her everywhere. We follow each other on social media. She's amazing. She's here on Fox News, the whole thing. And she's told me that she's got to do something with my eyelids. I mean, we've talked about this. Having said all of that, I think you nailed it when you mentioned that he armed the Kurds, and I think somebody got in his ear and said, this is the way to do it. The Kurds will take the arms, they'll go down, they'll arm the people, 90 million Iranians will then take on the 2 million who are sympathizers or loyalists to the IRGC, and they'll take them out. The Kurds never brought the arms down there. So that was a bad move in that you believed the Kurds. And I don't think the Kurds are going to be honest with us anyway because of the way we left them in Iraq back in the day, that we didn't take care of the Kurds then. I mean,
1: I don't think it's necessarily that, Joe. I think it's because the Kurds, you know, they're everywhere. They're in a lot of different territories, you know, kind of around the borders of Iran in the mountainous areas and kind of more isolated areas. They're not all homogenous. Okay. There's different sects.
0: I thought they were.
1: No, they're not all homogenous.
0: Okay.
1: And I think that they live in the neighborhood. And if there's no guarantee that there's going to be regime change, if they come and, you know, side with Israel and America against the Iranian regime, and the Iranian regime is going to stay in place, that's a huge risk for the Kurds. So I don't think that they would not want to see regime change. I don't think they did things. I think they were calculating, you know, we think the Americans might be underestimating the Iranians here and the Iranian regime. We can't guarantee that they're going to be gone, and we are taking a massive risk of annihilation should they stay in place. So
0: right, Yeah, that's sort of the comparison I'm making with Iraq. George Herbert Walker Bush made promises to the Kurds, although they might not be the same Kurds. I hear you, and I'll learn more about that for next time. But he made them promises. He said that he was going to keep them safe, and then they all died. I mean, right. Saddam Hussein killed them all. I mean, that's just after the Persian Gulf War, not after the Iraq War, but after the Persian Gulf War, they helped us big time, and that helped us get Iraq out of Kuwait, and then they just all died. So I see why they'd be trepidatious. Having said that, why does the IRGC or the theocracy allow them to even exist? They're not following the same exact rules as the theocracy does. Why are they allowing them to exist? I don't want them to die, but how are there Kurds in Iran and getting away with it?
1: Well, I think, again, they're in the periphery. They're not like living, you know, in huge amounts in the cities, right? They're in the mountains, they're in the periphery, they're in the border with Iraq. So in order for the Iranian regime to make this a priority, they would literally have to tie up military personnel, arms, everything to go fight the Kurds in the mountains. Like, what do they care? They're in the mountains, right. They're doing their own thing. Yeah.
0: And well, that makes sense. It's Dr. Sheila Nazarian. Always appreciate you coming on. So let's break down what we do, because I was really bothered a couple of weeks ago. I bet you probably were too, that Ahmadinejad was being talked about as an interim guy. I'm like, really? The guy who said the blood of the Jews should flow in the streets, that death to America chants were alive and well while he was in office. I know he doesn't get along with the Ayatollahs right now, but so what? Was Ahmadinejad the guy that you, as an Iranian, thought would be the right guy to put in place? Because I thought Pahlavi should be the guy, at least for 6 months. Then you have free and fair elections after that. What do you make of that alleged coalition that was going on between us, the Israelis, and Ahmadinejad?
1: So, Joe, I think it's a little, I don't know, a little bit of utopia to think that they're going to get to free and fair elections in 6 months. I think it's going to be a windy road.
0: Right.
1: This is a regime that is very smart. Think of the Iranian people in America and how smart they are and how successful they have become. Take that same brain and apply a different moral code to it, and you have the regime. So to underestimate the regime and think that they've been in power for 47 years and we're going to have free and fair elections in 6 months is a little unrealistic. I think it's going to be a windy road, and I think we're going to have to tolerate certain people that might be able to throw some weight around and slowly take steps towards that. And we've seen it before. You know, Trump is always like, oh, I have, you know, great relationship with Putin. You know, I have a great relationship with him. I don't know.
0: And it freaks the left out every time he says it. But I get what you're laying down. If you need to use Ahmadinejad for a minute, I get it, in sort of a transitory thing. It's sort of the same thing as this person who's running Venezuela right now, who is the vice president of Maduro. I mean, but she's, you know, in line, this Yeltsin Rodriguez, whatever her name is. But she's in line and doing what Trump wants. So Ahmadinejad could have been somebody that would be more trusted, certainly, than an Ayatollah system.
1: I'm not saying he could have been trusted. Like, I don't think I trust any of these people, like, at all. Zero.
0: He would have been easier to control, though, than the theocracy.
1: Maybe. I mean, and that might be his use, you know? So, you know, we can't apply our democracy. We can't apply, like, even democracy in Iran, Joe, is not going to look like democracy here. Right. I always said it from the beginning. It's going to be a mixture of El Salvador with, you know, millions of people in jail with their heads. Did you see those videos of, like, the El Salvadorian gang members?
0: Yes.
1: Yeah. So it has to be a mixture of that and democracy, which is what it was with the first Shah. You know, that was one of the big criticisms with the first Shah was, oh, he jails all the communists and put them into solitary confinement. You know, teachers aren't allowed to wear hijabs in the classrooms. It's so discriminatory against, you know, observant Muslims. But he was keeping his thumb on the opposition, and he saw what happens in that neighborhood when you let communism and Islamism run wild. So it's not the same. We can't apply the same type of government situation that we enjoy here in America to that neighborhood.
0: It's Dr. Sheila Nazarian. Let me ask you a little bit more about the Shah system before it was taken by the revolution, whatever we're calling it, that Jimmy Carter actually let it happen. But let's talk about the Shah system. I've seen videos from the 1970s, or film, I guess, from the 1970s. Women in bikinis, people enjoying the beach, people enjoying, you know, their life in a much more free fashion. You wouldn't be beaten to death if you didn't have your hijab on right. So how did they go from that to this? I mean, I would guess there were still a lot of people who followed Islam in Iran back in the day, or were there none? Because it is an Islamic country now because the government forces you to be, I get it. Most people are actually looking at Christianity. A lot of people are there are Jews living there that don't dare talk about it. And then there are people who don't believe in anything. But back then, wasn't it still basically a Muslim country? How did the Shah allow for all of that freedom, knowing what a theocracy that follows Islam very fundamentally does now?
1: Well, I mean, it's very similar to other countries. Like, look at how Turkey used to be. Very right. similar. Look at, parts of Dubai. If you go to a beach club in Dubai, it's so funny. I went there for the first time a couple years ago, and I looked on the internet and said, you have to cover yourself, and like all this stuff. I get there. I'm at the Four Seasons Jumeirah. Everyone's naked. So I was like, I packed bomb. Let me go shopping. But yeah, no, it was very European. Like, you know, and so was, you know, Lebanon was, you know, Christian and Muslim. And it's very similar. And it's a cautionary tale for America because, yes. You know, they installed the Ayatollah thinking that it's going to be an Islamic kind of belt to prevent communism from coming right. south. From Russia. And, you know, they installed the Ayatollah. They didn't like the Shah because he didn't want to give cheap gas for many reasons. And yeah. Yes, Carter is like the C word for all Iranians. Our left eye starts to twitch when we hear that name.
0: And I'll bet.
1: And so, yeah, you know, it quickly went to an Islamic country. Now, we see the same things here, right? They're like, I saw a teacher was just kicked out of a school system because she allowed yeah. Quran to be in her classroom, but not the Bible. I mean, right. we're seeing it, right? So this sort of like leftist, Marxist, communist, socialist alliance with these Islamists, which have nothing to do with one another and fundamentally would, kill each other, which we saw happen in Iran when the Muslims came into power. They yeah. killed all the leftists that helped them get into power. But, you know, the one thing they have in common is they want to see the downfall of America and the downfall of the West. They view as colonizers and pure evil. And so they join forces and forget the fact that, you know, Muslims will throw a, you know, LGBTQ person off of a roof.
0: Right.
1: Quick,
0: Queers for Palestine is the most ridiculous sign I've ever seen, and a lot of people fly that. It's Dr. Sheila Nazarian. So let me ask you this, and historically speaking, I think you probably know more about that place than I'll ever understand. I know what happened in Venezuela. Chavez lied and said, we're going to take the riches from the evil rich people and going to spread the wealth, and everybody's going to enjoy it. You're going to own all the stuff. And then he ended up keeping all the stuff, and he made sure the government controlled everything. And as he ate prime rib, you're eating your dog in the street. What did the people, the theocracy coming in, what did the revolution tell the people of Iran how this would be better for the Persian people? They have a 3,000-year history, Sheila. How exactly do you – it's all going to be all for one for all? You're going to get the riches?
1: Yep, exactly. Why is the Shah living in a castle while there's homeless people on the streets? There's no equity. Exact same, you know, promises of you'll be more free. You know, there'll be more equality as far as wealth is concerned. There'll be more opportunity. Same exact promises. Take Zoran Mamdani's campaign and rinse and repeat.
0: Well, then why exactly do the people of New York fall for that garbage then? You and I were calling it out as it was happening. He was doing Maduro's playbook. He was doing the Ayatollah's playbook. And they all say, hey, affordability. Yay, affordability. And there's no affordability now. And here's a guy that's out there complaining about the guy bringing in a tons of jobs to New York City because he lives in a penthouse. So, I mean, why do we keep falling for the okey-doke? Can't we wake people up? I want to shake them about the shoulder, you know?
1: You know, Joe, when I was running for student body president in the fourth grade, what I did is I promised free ice cream Fridays.
0: I did not have your run for student class president in fourth grade on my card today, but this is great. So you make the promises when you run, and then you do what you want to do once you get it.
1: Exactly. And free is a very I don't know, it's very, very attractive to the people who, you know, maybe feel a little disenfranchised. Maybe they majored in gender studies and can't find a job right now. They think it's unfair. They're you know, their parents did college and now own a home. Well, I did college too, and now I'm just in debt. No one wants to hire me, and I'm living with my parents still. So right. I think there's a lot of disenfranchised young people, and the big block of people in Iran, as well as here, This all started on college campuses exactly the same. I remember when the flashbangs were going off at UCLA, you know, there's, we call it Tarangelis here. Westwood is literally Iran. And all the elders were like, this sounds exactly like pre-revolutionary Iran on the college campuses, exact same.
0: It is Dr. Sheila Nazarian. 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Of course, world-class plastic surgeon. Also, great commentator on all things that are going on, especially she's from Iran. And we told the story last time of how you got out. As we're watching this unfold, I know that you still support the president. I certainly do as well. But we want some answers. We're not seeing the memorandum of understanding. We don't really know what's out there. Some people overseas are releasing something. They're calling it. We're not sure if that's really it. Who knows? What do you want to see happen? We know the theocracy is in place today, but the buzzing that I'm getting in the conservative circles in my ear, and even some emails and direct messages I'm getting from powerful people, they're going, just take a breath. He's working on it. So do you trust that?
1: Yes, I do. And I'll tell you, it's not without a single day of freak out on my end. I did have clinical depression about 3 days ago. And the next day I called similar friends in D.C. and they're like, just let it play out.
0: Right.
1: Take a deep breath. Everything's going to be okay. And so, you know, I feel better now.
0: We can't name them, but I mean, these are people that people watching, listening would know. And I'm going, really? Because remember, he said the theocracy would be gone or they'd get a chance to get their country back. Take a breath. No more shooting for a minute. The memorandum is there. Go ahead.
1: I will say this too. You know, I love General Jack Keane on Fox, and he was very angry even up to yesterday. But, you know, I've been going on Newsmax mostly in the last few days, and they always put me on with a general, like a retired general or, you know, somebody that was in strategic planning, or military action. They are all so optimistic, Joe. That made me feel better. Yeah, they're like, regime change is coming and it's coming soon. And I'm like, okay.
0: As an American of Iranian descent and somebody from Iran, what if you could press the button? I know you'd make the theocracy go away. That's not an option. What would you like to see happen in the next weeks, in the next months? What would be a positive outcome here? Because for me, and I'm Italian, I'm not Iranian, I don't want the theocracy in place anymore. I think now is the time. What do you want to see happen?
1: You know, my husband has a friend who does some business in Iran, a good guy. And he basically said what he foresees in Iran is similar to Dubai as the most reasonable next step. So you're going to have the same regime in place, but they've realized that, you know, 90% of the country is going to overthrow them if they don't loosen up the grip a little bit. And we already see this in Tehran a little bit, that the women are walking around without hijabs. They're mostly locked. Yeah, there you can watch Wiki Piyadeh. Piyadeh means walking by foot. And there's a page on YouTube called Wiki, like Wikipedia, but it's Wiki Piyadeh. And somebody is just with like a 5K camera walking through the malls, walking through Tehran, walking through different areas. It's really funny. So and a lot of women aren't wearing hijabs anymore. I think the most of them, you could still definitely get bothered. Don't get me wrong. It's still, you know, kind of an act of rebellion. But what he predicts, my husband's friend, is that it's going to become like Dubai. In other words, they're going to have to loosen the grip on women. They're going to have to give in a little bit on this iron fist of theocracy if they want to survive.
0: Dr. Sheila Nazarian, there's a lot more there. We got to hit a break on the radio show. Back after this. Stay here.
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8: Both sides sign the agreement. I'm Lisa Lacera, Fox News. President Trump and the leader of Iran have signed off on the memorandum of understanding that will lead to a ceasefire and nuclear talks.
9: There are 14 points. It's not until point number 8 that you get to the line where Iran cannot pursue a nuclear weapon. There is this $300 billion reconstruction fund that the United States will be directing and facilitating, but not donating to directly. And there is this line, the United States has to lift sanctions and unfreeze Iranian assets. The United States insists that this is something that is performance-based, but it is going to be a huge moneymaker for the Iranians.
8: Fox's Peter Ducey in Geneva. Jamaica's national security minister says his country is in discussions with the United States to accept third country deportees. Dr. Horace Chang said the deportees will not be placed in detention, but details of where they would be housed have yet to be determined. President Trump delaying a confirmation hearing for his pick to lead U.S. spy agencies.
10: Instead, the president plans to keep acting DNI Bill Pulte in place, despite questions about his credentials from Democrats and Republicans.
11: And it was a rush act by the Democrats. All of a sudden, they want to get... And why are they afraid of this guy? I mean, they're so afraid of him, they'll do anything not to have Pulte go in there.
10: Pulte is the director of the Federal Housing Finance Agency. Democrats are threatening to block renewal of FISA surveillance tools until Pulte is replaced.
8: Fox's Jared Halpern at the White House. As expected, in its first meeting headed by new chair Kevin Warsh, the Federal Reserve kept its key rate unchanged. In a brief statement, the Fed dropped language that suggested the next move would be to cut the key rate. America is listening to Fox News.
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8: The former New York architect known as the Gilgo Beach serial killer has been sentenced.
14: Decades after killing multiple women on New York's Long Island, 62-year-old Rex Huerman was sentenced to life in prison without parole for his crimes. He admitted to killing 8 women, the remains of most of them found between 1993 and 2011. The killings went unsolved until DNA matched from a pizza crust Huerman discarded in a Manhattan trash can led to his arrest in 2023. During the sentencing hearing, victims' family members read impact statements, with one saying, quote, "I hope you suffer," recounting getting a taunting phone call from Huerman days after her sister had disappeared. In April, he pleaded guilty, working out a plea deal for the sentence he was given. In New York City, Tanya J. Powers, Fox News.
8: A new poll takes a read on how Americans feel about civil liberties.
15: Most Americans believe civil liberties, such as the right to vote, are coming under threat, according to a new AP NORC poll, which finds respondents across all demographics agree fundamental freedoms, including the right to vote, free speech, and freedom of religion, remain essential to the country. The survey of nearly 2,500 adults, finding, however, that respondents are more divided on the importance of the right to bear arms, and few, about one-third or less, see those rights as safe from threats. On voting rights, about two-thirds view it as under some threat. A third of all surveyed and nearly half of Black American respondents believe it's under major threat. Lillian Wu, Fox News.
8: Scientists have found evidence of the oldest known plague dating back about 200 years earlier than previously thought. Researchers found ancient DNA from the plague-causing bacteria in teeth from remains buried in 4 cemeteries in Siberia, tracking it the oldest outbreak to about 5,500 years ago. The research published in the journal Nature. I'm Lisa Lacerra. This is Fox News.
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16: Following years of financial challenges, Sturgis Hospital is shutting down for good Friday. Hospital's been open for the past 101 years, but officials have been trying to find a sustainable path forward with no luck. 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Stephanie Chatfield, the wife of former State House Speaker Lee Chatfield, agreeing to a plea deal in their embezzlement case. She's accused of using $132,000 from the Peninsula Fund to pay off credit card debt. She'll be sentenced July 20th. Now, Lee Chatfield is still facing 13 charges. That includes a 20-year felony of conducting a criminal enterprise. That's the latest from the WKZO Newsroom. I'm Michael Arning.
1: 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And now, it's Joe Pags.
17: Great radio stations all over. Polo's here, along with CJ in for Sam. It is the Joe Pags Show. Glad to have you. Chris Fenton at the bottom of the hour. He's a guy that is a movie producer, talking about Hollywood being being sent overseas. We're outsourcing Hollywood. We're outsourcing entertainment. Doesn't make any sense. How do you bring entertainment manufacturing back into the United States? We talk about that. And then in the middle of it all, it turns out we grow up like 2 minutes from each other in South Florida. Just start talking about, hey, where did you go? What did you do? The whole thing was very interesting. It's a cool conversation with Chris. Make sure you stick around at the bottom of the hour. He's got some really good solutions about bringing back really big movie stars and bringing back production into the United States. I don't watch a ton of sports. I watch the finals, obviously. We talked a lot about the Spurs, go Spurs, go. I'm a Yankees fan if I am watching baseball. Ended up watching a Boston Red Sox game the other day. Just happened to be on, and I put it on. I think it was the Red Sox versus the Texas Rangers in Fenway Park. And CJ and I were just talking about this. there was a contingent from Scotland who was there to watch the World Cup, who was in the stands at Fenway Park, just really making a raucous crowd. It was awesome. They were chanting soccer chants. I mean, CJ, have you seen the actual videos of this? It was actually very cool.
18: Yeah, I did.
17: It was pretty awesome. Now, you've got friends overseas. Do you know what they were chanting?
18: I don't.
17: Hey, football rocks. I'm from Scotland. I mean, who knows?
18: Yeah, something. Yeah.
17: A lot of guys wearing kilts and stuff. It was all very interesting, but it was cool because it brought a certain electricity to the atmosphere. It was an okay game as it was, but it was really cool to see that in the stands. So the people are rallying around sports more than they did when Colin Kaepernick was kneeling and flopping around and being an idiot during the national anthem. People were questioning Victor Wembanyama and why he was crossing his arms during the national anthem. I didn't take offense to it because I don't think that it was what people were pretending it was. I think that that's just traditionally what he does. He was out there. His eyes were closed. His head was down. I mean, he wasn't doing anything. I didn't think disrespectful. But that said, if you're not going to use sports as a political tool, I think a lot of people come back to it. I really do. I think a lot of people come back to sports if you're not going to use it as politics somehow. Unfortunately, people are using sports as politics again. For some reason, every year, a bunch of people do something they call Pride Month. Pride Month is where you have to recognize who people like to sleep with. Don't know what that's all about. No idea. You want to have relations with somebody of the same gender? We're proud of you for a month. Don't get it. I don't know why that seeps into sports or movies or TV shows or fill in the blank. It doesn't make sense. Now, NFL will do, I think October, and I could be wrong about this, but I think it's October, they'll wear more pink to sort of support women who are fighting breast cancer. That makes sense. I like that. But if you're celebrating the fact that people have made a decision about who they're going to sleep with, and you think all of your sports teams have to do that, it doesn't make sense to me. I actually think it's kind of dumb. But here's the story from the Associated Press, and one wonders, will they be fair about the story? Because it turns out Major League Baseball is celebrating LGBTQ or LGBTQ XYZ 12++ spirit or something. They're celebrating it by welcoming people to the ballpark if they like to sleep with certain people, I guess. It's very strange to me. Here's the headline. AP photos, MLB teams celebrate LGBTQ+ community with ballpark pride nights.

0: I mean, I'm sure it's not San Francisco.
1: It's definitely not San Francisco. Any ideas who it is?
0: Maybe a team in Florida.
1: CJ, any idea what team it is that doesn't celebrate Pride?
2: I do not know. Sorry.
1: It was kind of a softball, pun intended, Polo. Kind of a softball. Texas Rangers.
0: That's a little surprising.
1: I mean, really? You thought the Rangers would because they're in Arlington?
0: I mean, just because.
1: Even the Dallas Cowboys during the whole kneeling during the national anthem thing, Jerry Jones brought out the team. They all knelt before the national anthem, and then they all stood for the national anthem to show the pride. So they figured out a way. He's figured out a way to circumvent it. And I don't know who owns the Texas Rangers today. I'm sure I could find it out easily, but I'm glad they don't. Why would they? It seems silly to support and show support for people. Hey, you like to sleep with that guy? Let's have a month for you. The Texas Rangers are the only franchise that does not host a Pride Night. The team said in a statement to the Associated Press that it's committed to making everyone feel welcome and included. And that means in our ballpark, at every game, and in all we do for both our fans and our employees. Pride Nights have drawn some pushback in recent years in baseball and beyond, chiefly from those who oppose LGBTQ+ inclusivity. On religious grounds, several NHL players opted out of wearing rainbow-colored jerseys on their team's Pride Nights earlier this season. And baseball has also had some players refuse to participate and speak out against specific elements of the celebrations. I mean, there's no reason to have a month where we honor who you like to sleep with, what your orientation is, whether you're confused about your gender. None of that is necessary. It's actually stupid. But there's another piece to this controversy. Some Major League Baseball players have said, I'm not doing Pride Night, and they're forced to wear hats or jerseys or something that has a rainbow on it. They're forced to. And Major League Baseball is now considering some sort of punishment or something because some players, like on the cap, and San Francisco's a team that you mentioned, Polo, on the San Francisco cap, the pitcher decided, I'm going to add a Bible verse. So the cap has a rainbow on it for the San Francisco logo, and he put a Bible verse on it. Here's that story, also from the AP. I wonder if the AP will say what the Bible verse is, because what these players are doing is actually very, very smart, man. It's masterful. MLB warns players about altering uniforms after Giants pitchers add Bible verses on Pride Night. The picture of a guy with a Bible verse. The Bible verse, it says Genesis 9:12-16. Out of San Francisco, Major League Baseball has warned players about riding on their uniforms after San Francisco starter Landon Roop, I'm not sure, you might say Raup, I'm not sure how he pronounces it, and two other pitchers added Bible verses to their Pride Night caps last week. Raup or Roop started the 5-1 loss to the Chicago Cubs on Friday night with the Gen 9:12-16 written on its cap. A portion of the Bible verse overlapped the rainbow San Francisco logo players wore for the Pride Night. San Francisco relievers JT Brubaker and Ryan Walker also added Bible verses to their caps. The same Bible verses, by the way, I'll add. Another Giants pitcher, left-hander Sam Hentges or something, wore the team's standard black cap with the orange logo instead of the Pride Night version. MLB issued a warning about future violations of the league's uniform policy. Quote, the writing on the cap violates our rules and are consistent with normal practices, we have warned the players about future violations, MLB said in its original statement. The league issued another statement Tuesday to elaborate, quote, to be clear, this routine verbal warning not to wear the hat in future games is not disciplinary and had absolutely nothing to do with the content of the message, MLB said. We respect a player's right to free expression. However, writing of any kind with any message is prohibited per Major League Baseball's uniform regulations, which provides in part that a player may not write, attach, blah, blah, blah, blah, blah, blah, blah, blah, blah, blah, blah, blah, blah, blah, blah, blah, blah, blah, blah, blah, blah, the writer wrote. You know what they left off? The Associated Press? You know what they left off? What those Bible verses are. Think about that. For some reason, the players all put Genesis 9:12-16 on their caps. Huh. That's interesting. What does that mean? Now, again, the cap already has been altered because some idiot put a rainbow logo instead of the San Francisco logo. So already it's been altered from what it normally would be. But we have to welcome people because they like to have relations with certain people. We have to welcome them and high five. Hey, you're doing that other dude? Great.

0: That's okay. But the logo being a rainbow and then the Bible verses are connected. So I looked it up on Grok to make sure that I was correct about this. So I always want to be right, if I can be. Genesis 9, 12 through 16 from the King James Version says, in verse 12, or section 12, and God said, this is the token of the covenant which I make between me and you and every living creature that is with you for perpetual generations. 13, I do set my bow in the cloud, and it shall be for a token of a covenant between me and the earth. 14, and it shall come to pass when I bring a cloud over the earth that the bow shall be seen in the cloud. 15, and I will remember my covenant which is between me and you and every living creature of all flesh, and the water shall no more become a flood to destroy all flesh. 16, and the bow shall be in the cloud, and I will look upon it, that I may remember the everlasting covenant between God and every living creature of all flesh that is upon the earth. The bow promised by God is the rainbow. Keep in mind, these ridiculous teams are using the rainbow as some source of pride in people being gay or trans or bi or something. So when the Major League Baseball players decided, they would put those verses on their cap. They were literally saying, my religion says this is what the rainbow is. Did anybody else report that? Maybe they did. Maybe everybody did. I know the Associated Press didn't, which is a collection of reports from around the globe that are used by TV stations, radio stations, newspapers, magazines, online websites. Did anybody else report that those verses that they're in trouble for having on their cap literally say what people who believe in God believe the rainbow is? It's a sign from God. That's what it is. And you damn straight they should be able to wear it when you're taking that rainbow and making it something that's political or about sexual orientation or about sexual confusion or about gender confusion. God sent the rainbow. And I've been saying this forever. The fact that the alphabet organizations have tried to co-opt it and have been successful in co-opting it, I was not happy with that from the beginning. So these players are saying, you want to put a rainbow on my cap? I'm going to tell people why there's a rainbow on my cap, because God put it there. Not because of something that's some strange social experiment that you want to kiss up to somebody because of who it is they like to have relations with. 833-JOE-PAGS, 833-563-7247. 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My full interview with Sheriff Richard Mack about how George Soros and people like him are trying to murder America is up and running. Just go to joepags.com/YouTube, joepags.com/YouTube right now. 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
0: Glad to have you. Thanks. I appreciate you stopping by. It is the Joe Pags Show. Chris Fenton at the bottom of the hour. Don't miss a second of that. It's a pretty cool interview because the guy knows a lot about movies. He's a movie maker. He's a producer. And he's a guy who is saying that we are outsourcing like 60% of our production. 60%. That's crazy to me. So we'll have that at the bottom of the hour. Don't miss a second of that. 833-JOE-PAGS, 833-563-7247, joepags.com. Hillary Clinton said something stupid, and many of you will say, well, that's not surprising. Keep in mind, Hillary Clinton has been an election denier since 2016. Yes, she conceded that night. That's what the left always goes to. But Hillary Clinton also has been saying that she really did win, or she should have won, or has blamed everybody for why she didn't end up being inaugurated. At the end of the day, you got that ass kicked because you were a horrible candidate. As much as you tried to win, you didn't win because the American people weren't falling for the okey-doke. But Hillary Clinton continues to say stupid things. Now she's got an opinion on why Kamala Harris didn't win. Kamala Harris didn't win. Let me make this as clear as I can. Because she got over $2 billion to spend on a campaign. Kamala Harris didn't win because she was a ridiculous candidate. Ridiculous. I pray to all that is holy, please let Kamala Harris be the nominee again. Because that would be an easy one for any number of great candidates we'll have on the right. But Hillary Clinton cannot get out of her own way. Hillary Clinton is convinced that Joe Biden is at fault.
6: He made a terrible mistake. He made a terrible mistake for himself, his legacy, and for the country. He had said that he would not run again. And, you know, counterfactual narratives are always a bit tricky. But I believe if he had kept to that plan and said in, say, the late summer of 23 that he wasn't going to run, that he was going to pass, you know, the torch to the next generation, we would have had a real contest. And very sadly, I believe whoever emerged from that contest, whether it was the vice president or a governor or a senator or anybody else, would have beaten Donald Trump. So I think it was a terrible miscalculation on the part of President Biden. But once he didn't move and did not, you know, admit that he had said he was going to step aside and then decided not to and held on for as long as he did, we were in a terrible dilemma.
0: Now, I watched that very closely. I don't remember him saying, I'm not going to run again and then deciding to run again. I don't think he said that until he decided not to run again. And he was actually pushed out by people like Pelosi and people like Hillary Clinton. But her saying that anybody else could have beaten Trump is actually kind of stupid because $2 billion, you know, it can be a rock on the side of the road can beat somebody in an election if you got $2 billion to spend. Kamala Harris didn't win because she was a horrible, ridiculous candidate. Talking about horrible and ridiculous, CNN doesn't really do news anymore. I'm going to play you at least a part of this news report. They literally had somebody go out and grab a sample of the water in the reflecting pool that President Trump had fixed and to have it tested. I kid you not.
9: And we're going to scoop up a water sample to see if we can get this tested.
13: CNN independently took the sample of water and consulted with a pool store that regularly tests water to help read the results. It showed phosphate levels far higher than what is recommended to keep algae at bay based on estimates for a pool that holds 6.5 million gallons of water.
0: I just want you to understand, this is the network that Jim Acosta said, we're the news, we're the news.
14: If there's already some phosphate fertilizer in the water, that's really opportunistic, especially for the blue-green algae that fix nitrogen. So
0: big
14: they are
0: news.
14: Having a field day out here, probably.
13: The Department of Interior says they believe some of the initial problem was residual algae that had accumulated in pipes and insists the filtration system called the ozone nanobubbler is working.
0: I mean, I just want you to understand. This is what CNN thinks is news now. Wait, CNN went and we grabbed a bottle of the water. We had it tested. That's what I do. So what pool owners do? I mean, this is news? What do they? There's nothing else going on the planet that CNN can cover? Really? And they wonder why we look at them as a laughing stock. This is not news. The AP wasn't news when you leave out half the story that they're wearing a Bible verse or Bible verses that talk about the rainbow. That would have been actually covering the story. It's crazy to me. It just is. 833-JOE-PAGS. 833-563-7247. JoePags.com. Chris Fenton when we come back. Stay here.
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15: 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Local news now. AAA is projecting more than 2.6 million Michiganders are going to be traveling at least 50 miles from home for Independence Day. Travel period runs from Saturday, June 27th through Sunday, July 5th. More than 2 million will drive to their destination. AAA says the projection for the 4th of July holiday is record-setting. Nationally, 72.2 million are projected to travel for the holiday. U.S. Department of Health and Human Services Director Robert F. Kennedy Jr. visiting Country Mill Farm in Charlotte yesterday as a guest of Congressman Tom Barrett. Kennedy talked about his new inverted food pyramid focusing on meats, dairy, and produce. Now, they had a panel discussion as well. It was briefly interrupted by audience members who shouted questions about rising health care costs and Medicaid and Medicare cuts. Kennedy highlighted the administration's efforts to cut prescription drug costs. Audience members were removed. In the WKZO newsroom, I'm Michael Arney.
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17: I'm Ryan Recker. Another tornado reported in northern Michigan. This was Tuesday night on Seagull Lake, south of Gaylord. The National Weather Service confirming a tornadic waterspout. It would be the 22nd confirmed tornado this year. The strength of the tornado still not yet known. A flood watch remains in effect for parts of mid and southern Michigan through the overnight. And there's a potential for up to 5 inches of rain locally in spots. Across the southern border, some counties under a wind advisory as much more severe storms have been pushed south to Illinois and Indiana. And if you're in those flood areas, it's recommended you reduce water usage, and that could help with isolated flooding by cutting the amount of water in the sewer system. In the UP, there could soon be another military base. In 1995, the K.I. Sawyer Air Force Base in Marquette was decommissioned. It cost the community about 5,000 jobs. The base was converted to become the Marquette Sawyer Regional Airport. Now the county board wants to reverse the closure and transform that airport to be used by both military and civilians. Board Chair Joe DeRosa said the public will be involved in this process.
18: You're going to see a whole bunch of dialogue move forward to see, but this is the starting place, is a board action to try to do something more for Marquette County.
17: And some pushback included concerns an expansion would remove neighborhoods around the airport as it's expanded. And in the end, the board adopted the resolution saying they will enter discussions with the U.S. to use the existing infrastructure and beyond to increase economic growth through the UP by adding those extra missions. A northern Michigan man pled guilty for a failure to file a tax return over 4 years. Mark Fisher of Wellston didn't report or pay any sales tax collected through his propane company. They say he already paid back $3 million to the Michigan Treasury, but still owes another $1.1 million in restitution. I'm Ryan Recker for the Michigan News Network.
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21: Few showers lingering tonight, otherwise quieting down with temperatures in the 50s. We'll see partly sunny skies eventually Thursday with a chance of some scattered showers early in the day. Temperatures topping out in the upper 60s, feeling kind of fall-like with a breeze out of the northwest at about 5 to 10. Plenty of sunshine Friday, a little less breezy, temps near 70. Saturday, 70 sunshine, slight chance of showers and storms midday. Checking Southwest Michigan's weather, I'm Storm Teammate Chief Meteorologist Ellen Baca.
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0: If I asked you where movies are made, where they're being produced, you would say Hollywood. You might even say, you know, in Texas, where a lot of people want to come and start doing some movies. So you might say Georgia. You might say New York City. What if I told you that 60% of the movies and the production is being done in a country that doesn't like us? That's true. I got that information from Chris Fenton. He's the producer of Bad Counselors. Got to go and see that movie. He's also author of Feeding the Dragon. Fenton-IBSC.com is the website. Chris, good to see you.
1: Hey, great to be back on with the best voice in creator community. So I'm totally honored.
0: I'm the one who's honored. It's a privilege. Thank you. Let's get into what I just said. You informed me, you educated me, that we're not making all the movies here. The number is 60%. What does that relate to? 60% of the production? 60% of the actual filmmaking? What is going on with that 60% number?
1: Yeah, I mean, I think a lot of your audience probably is not a big fan of, say, California and Los Angeles, and probably is not a big fan of what we normally think of in terms of Hollywood. But when you think of the entertainment and the film and television industry as a whole, you need to think of it as a manufacturing hub. And the manufacturing of film and television employs about 3 million Americans across the country. Now, we've offshored 60% of that over recent years. It started back in the mid-90s when Canada started to put these big national incentives to lure our studios up there. But now over 80 countries have national level subsidies that are competing with us here, and we don't have one on the federal level. Now, the important part is when you think of where these manufacturing hubs are for the TV and film production, a majority of them are actually in the heartland. Georgia's probably the largest of them all. Then you got North Carolina, South Carolina, Tennessee, Kentucky, Texas, Louisiana, et cetera. This is not a California issue, and that's something very important to know.
0: Well, let me ask you this then, because that's very interesting. You're right. We're not big fans of the governance, at least of L.A. and of California, although it's a great state and there are a lot of good people there. But one would assume that if jobs are going offshore, they would be leaving Hollywood and Los Angeles proper. But you're saying it's not. I mean, the states that you just mentioned sound like red states to me. Is that really happening? And if so, why?
1: That's 100% the case. Well, I mean, just in LA, we've lost over 50,000 jobs just in the last 3 years. 58% of our television production has left us since 2022. Those are pretty crazy numbers.
0: Yeah.
1: But when you look down in Georgia, for instance, where they have some of the greatest facilities on earth, for instance, like Trilith Studios just outside of Atlanta, 31 sound stages, 1,000 acres of backlot. It's huge. It's bigger than any of the studios out here. They're down to that Atlanta area, down to about a 25% occupancy. 75% of the facilities there are either underutilized or completely empty. That's all happened in the last 4 years.
0: What is the China angle? Is China incentivizing movie making there? Because I think the last time we spoke, and it's been a while, and I apologize about that, but I think the last time we spoke, you were saying that China was actually directing what the studios were doing in Hollywood, in fact, owned and operated or at least subsidized by China, so they could change what movies were, what the moral value system was out of those movies and so on. So is that what we're talking about when we talk about China's inclusion here? Or did they literally take a lot of the production over to China proper where the CCP gets some sort of control of it?
1: Well, believe it or not, we're pretty much spread out over 80 nations worldwide. Wow. A lot of stuff is in Canada, Australia, South Africa, some in China, some in, say, Bulgaria or various Eastern European countries, a lot in the UK. So it's pretty spread out. China itself is a real conundrum for Hollywood, and something that we placated for way too long, and now it's bit us in the ass. If you look at, say, when I was last on the show, I talked about probably the decade prior and how we were essentially taking advantage of the golden goose, which was that market.
0: Yes.
1: And part of the way to get movies into that market was to create narratives and messaging that Beijing wanted told in the movies, in these Hollywood movies that were made for the United States, that were made for Europe. We were telling stories that were dictated to us by Beijing in those films in order to get access to their market. Not only that, we also had to teach them how to make their own movies. So we helped them become a world-class film industry themselves. When I talk to you, if we went back, say, 5 years prior to that, U.S. was responsible for, say, 80 cents on every dollar made in that market. Today, it's less than 5 cents.
0: Wow, that's unbelievable. I think that we probably saw this all come to a head with that John Franco movie that China, Sony actually gave into China and said, we're not going to do this because they were actually showing, I think, North Korea in a bad light. And didn't they release that like virtually instead of even putting it in theaters? What was that all about?
1: Yeah, so that was the remake of that fantastic movie from the 80s called Red Dawn, where right. the Wolverines, you know, fought back essentially this, you know, military from South America or whatever that was taken over the U.S. In the remake, it was actually a Chinese military force that took over the U.S. and the Wolverines had to fight them back. When Beijing found out that the movie was made with China as a villain in the film, they threatened to blackball every single person, studio, financier, production company, et cetera, involved with that movie from ever having business in the China market again.
0: Wow.
1: And when you think about it now, you have vertically integrated companies, say Disney or Universal. So it's like not about just the movie itself. If you blackball a Disney from China, you're blackballing their merchandise, you're blackballing their magnificent theme park right outside of Shanghai, which is, by the way, owned 57% by the Chinese government.
0: Of course.
1: Same thing for Universal. There's a lot of big tentacles that they have ingrained in our multinationals here, where our multinationals have to comply with their directives.
0: I mean, John Cena literally said, our movie's going to premiere in the country of Taiwan. And China had a fit, and he actually apologized in Chinese because he called Taiwan a country. So are we taking the tentacles that China had out? Are they no longer as powerful as they were, or is it the same old thing? Because it sounds like there is a process to stop them from having so much sway in what it is that we produce.
1: All right. Well, to answer your question, it's a tricky one, but it's a great question. Are we still complying with Beijing directives? Yes, we are in terms of, and by the way, I'm not throwing myself in the mix, but I'm telling you, the Hollywood industry is. They are complying with Beijing directives in terms of trying to avoid anything sensitive to Beijing, something that's critical of Beijing, something that they know you can't show in China, like, say, a villain that's Chinese in a James Bond movie or a criminal that gets away from the cops. You can't show any of that. That is censored in Hollywood to make sure China's okay with it. But what we aren't doing anymore, which is the kind of stuff that I talked to you about last time, which is, say, in Iron Man 3, we were purposely putting in China subplots into the movie to placate Beijing. Or in the movie Looper with Bruce Willis and Joseph Gordon-Levitt, we actually changed the future of where the world was moving in a utopian sense to right. China when it originally was in the script as France.
0: Very, very interesting. It is Chris Fenton. Go and check out Bad Counselors. If they go to Fenton-IBSC.com, do they find that movie, or where do they find that?
1: No, what they should do is go to BadCounselors.com. Tickets okay. are on sale now. It comes out July 22nd. So get out there, buy tickets. This is a family comedy that parents can take their kids to, feel good about it. It's a nostalgia summer camp movie. I'm sure you spent some summers at summer camp. Oh, yeah. It brings back a lot of those memories. But then every kid that goes absolutely loves it because they're literally going through it for the next couple months right now. And we come out right after Chris Nolan's The Odyssey. So we're calling it the Summer of Badassy.
0: Nice. I love it. It is Chris Fenton. Go check that out, badcounselors.com. I did not go to summer camp. We didn't have the wherewithal, but I did go to band camp, and I was marching out in the hot sun in Florida. So I do. We have great camping memories, and I can't wait to go see this movie. Let me ask you something off the beaten path. When I was growing up, bar none, Burt Reynolds was the biggest movie star on the planet. If Burt Reynolds did the movie, it was going to do big business. I don't care if it was Smokey the Bandit or The End or what was the one, Sharky or something. I mean, this, if the guy did the movie, Cannonball Run, I mean, and there were a bunch of friends getting drunk and acting stupid in the movies, and you had Dean Martin showed up, and you had Dom DeLuise was always getting smacked around. Burt Reynolds was the biggest star. Didn't matter what he did, he was going to make that movie a big-time box office success. Today, I don't see that. Now, I can name Clooney and Brad Pitt and a few people that I guess are A-list stars, but it almost seems as though the franchises are taken over. Is that a good thing, do you think? Do we have a star that if they sign on to it, it's going to do great?
1: Well, I grew up in South Florida, so I remember Burt Reynolds being the biggest star we knew that was nearby. And I remember my dad taking me to Phil Foster Park on Singer Island to go watch Smokin' the Bandit getting
0: shot. Okay, stop. I got to stop you right now. I got to stop you. I grew up in Palm Beach County. I'm from Lake Worth. I went to Atlantic High School and St. Louis High School. I actually played my saxophone on the Empress, which was a boat that went up and down the intercoastal, and we took off from Phil Foster Park. I kid you not, in Riviera Beach. So you and I, what do we grow up next to each other? I think I'm older than you are, yeah. But I mean, it's like Burt Reynolds. I actually was sitting at my high school when he was filming one of the movies, and they were using it as the set, and we watched him walk in to do whatever movie it was. By then, he was already limping because of all the stunts that he did. But no, he lived right in Jupiter, and I actually played at the Burt Reynolds backstage lounge. I played my saxophone and flute with a little group that was a little trio there. Charles Nelson Reilly hit on me once at that. I kid wow. you not. We have all. He said Charles would like to meet you, and I was like 17. I was like, I don't really want to meet him. So he didn't say he was hitting on me, but I had no idea that we had this connection. Now that we've told the audience all of our business, talk
1: well,
0: to me
1: wait
0: about
1: a minute.
0: It.
1: I got one. I got to one up you, or maybe not one up you, but another relevant story. So I grew up in Palm Beach on Palm Beach Shores, which was a little town at the bottom of Singer Island.
0: Yeah,
1: across the Palm Beach Inlet from the Kennedy compound, right?
0: Nice.
1: And I went to a school called the Benjamin School growing up, and I was in band and I played the alto sax. And every year we would play the holiday, like the holiday cheer at the Twin City Mall in Lake Park
0: and
1: at the Palm Beach Lakes Mall down in West Palm Beach, which was down by the West Palm Beach Auditorium.
0: It was called the Palm Beach Mall, but it was on Palm Beach Lakes Boulevard. Yeah. Go ahead.
1: Yeah, so anyway, I think we might have been in the same sort of competing bands at one point, too, so who knows?
0: Dude, I played with the Coasters. I was the saxophone guy with the Coasters at the Breakers and all up and down. What's funny, though, is...
1: Did you ever play at the Burt Reynolds Dinner Theater?
0: Yes, I played at the backstage lounge, which was at the theater.
1: Oh, okay.
0: So they would go and do the theater, and then all the players would come over and relax. Like John Wayne's son was there, David Wayne. He had all these people that were stars, and we were sort of in the corner playing some smooth jazz, you know, the entire time. I was 17, and again, the viewers don't care about this, but why the hell not? And I got it written up in the Palm Beach Post, excellent saxophones and fair flute. I never played flute out again after that. I didn't. I only played saxophone from then on. Yeah.
1: I bet you had did you have a baritone voice too? Were you in chorus at all or any of that stuff?
0: I sang at some local churches, but the lines that I had to do were, I mean, it got boring after I wasn't like singing songs, I was at Palm Beach Junior College, which is now like Palm Beach State University or whatever. And, I was a music major. I was a saxophone performance major. So we grew up like next door to each other. We had no idea. This is why I have you on. All right, so let's get it back. Burt Reynolds, huge star then. Do big stars matter anymore? And if not, why not? We kind of liked having our stars.
1: Yeah, the big stars are really the IP right now, right? So the intellectual property, the brands, the studios are such big corporations that really they've only learned how to recently take out these big $200 million tent poles. And for the most part, they got to be IP driven franchises, you know, like Fast and Furious Part 10 or, you know, a Marvel movie, that kind of a thing. The only real IP out there as far as an individual is concerned or the equivalent is probably Chris Nolan as a director, maybe Steven Spielberg. You know, it's really about, hey, are you going to go see the latest Marvel movie? You're going to go see the latest Chris Nolan movie. If people say that, then you're probably going, well, wait a minute. If it's a person, maybe they are a star, right? Like the latest Tom Cruise movie or the latest, you don't really hear Timothy Chalamet, although he is a movie star, but he's not really somebody where, I'm going to go see the next Chalamet movie.
0: Well, he's more known as a Knicks fan right now, I think. What's interesting about all that is it did draw me to the movie. I knew if Sylvester Stallone was going to be in it, whether it was Rocky or Rambo. I don't know how the guy did two different characters that both really, really worked well. Or Arnold Schwarzenegger or you know, as I said, Burt Reynolds. I mean, today, maybe it's The Rock and Kevin Hart and that combination that works very, very well. But we kind of want that, don't we? I mean, why not go back to that? Because I know that you're saying movies are costing $250 million and they're not even making a profit. They were making great profits when they had a really great star.
1: Yeah, well, you know what's interesting about Chalamet too is that like there's a lot of knock on Hollywood for being overly woke or, you know, so left leaning or liberal or progressive or whatever. It's not making movies for everybody. Chalamet could have easily been one of those kind of stars where you're like, oh, he's tall and wavy and he doesn't really look like a, you know, a Burt Reynolds or right. The Rock. But he went out of his way to really build up that Heartland audience too, because he's a massive sports fan and he does the ESPN game day and he goes to the SEC games and he's a big Knicks guy and all that stuff. So it's interesting how he's played it in a way where he's trying to get all audiences to enjoy watching his stuff, which I think is really important because you've seen a lot of these stars really bias themselves in one part of the political ideology and then off fans to build somebody into the ability to be essentially a P-driven star. It takes a long time gestating, and it's actually very difficult in today's world because of all the influencer power out there, all the different fragmented sort of ways people are watching content. It's hard to take somebody and build them up the star of, say, a Cruise or Brad Pitt or a Tom Hanks or whatever. And that's why the true stars are actually almost old enough to be our grandparents.
0: Wow. Hey, that's kind of amazing. By the way, there's a little bit of a choppiness, though. Those listening and those watching, a little choppy, but we're here with Chris Fenton. I only had him on so we could talk about our childhood, to be honest with you, and our upbringing, both playing saxophone in Palm Beach County, Florida. Let me ask you this. Can we bring the manufacturing jobs back? And I want to compare it directly to the economic manufacturing that we've seen go offshore as well. President Trump's doing all he can, whether it be tariffs, whether it be, you know, some sort of penalty or punishment for Canada or China for being unfair with us, to incentivize coming back. He's letting you get rid of a tax deduct 100% of the building costs. If you're building a new manufacturing facility or a factory, hiring, if you hire a bunch of people, you get a tax abatement as well. How do you do that with producing movies? Can you bring the 60% that's offshore back on shore? Do you have to incentivize it somehow?
1: Yeah, no, it's a great question. It's actually very inexpensive for the country to do. It's essentially would be an American federal production incentive, which would be a tax credit on top of what already the states have, which would make us competitive with the 80 nations around the world that actually have nationalized credits. The beauty of it, though, is it's only spent if labor is actually hired in the states here, because we already have the infrastructure. There's no spending that's needed to be done to build new sound stages or to have any of the state-of-the-art facilities that we already have. And on top of it, there's no training or any sort of education that's needed because we already have the world-class craftsmen here that have been flying elsewhere to go make movies. So it's a really simple thing to pull off. But Donald Trump, our president, is the only one that can do it right now. And I think this would be a great year to do it because it's the 250th birthday of the United States of America, and we can do a rebirth of USA filmmaking here right now this year. Bring back the good jobs to American workers across the nation. This is not a California and Los Angeles thing. Right. This is red states that have supported Donald Trump. And then you get people like Brian Jack from down in Georgia. And
0: we're back after this on the Joe Pags Show. Stay here.
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0: Listen, we've got to face reality. 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
13: Memorandum of Understanding signed. I'm Sue Guzman, Fox News. President Trump signing a ceasefire agreement with Iran, setting up negotiations over the country's nuclear program.
14: President Trump signed the Memorandum of Understanding during a G7 dinner in Paris ahead of a planned signing ceremony Friday. The agreement requires Iran to open up the Strait of Hormuz for toll-free transit and lifts the U.S. naval blockade.
15: Then it's a Memorandum of Understanding. If it doesn't get done in 60 days, that's all right. We go back to bombing. You know, I don't want to do that because it's so good.
14: President Trump says the U.S. is not providing money to Iran, though the agreement does require waiving sanctions on Iran's oil exports. With the MOU signed, negotiations now begin on a process for downgrading Iran's highly enriched uranium. In Washington, Jared Halpern, Fox News.
13: Confusion Wednesday on Capitol Hill. President Trump announcing he's delaying a confirmation hearing for his pick to lead the U.S. spy agencies, and that set up a showdown with Congress. Fox's Chad Pergram reports.
16: The president's overnight statement sent a shockwave through the Capitol. The president said he was, quote, canceling the hearing for Jay Clayton, which he cannot do. There was mass confusion whether the hearing was on or off. Late this morning, Intelligence Committee Chairman Tom Cotton said the committee would proceed with Clayton, quote, unless the president directs him not to. Then Cotton canceled the hearing. He said it was, quote, regrettable that the president has directed Jay Clayton not to appear. Democrats accuse the president of playing with fire on national security. The president also says he will not sign a renewal of the nation's top anti-terrorism program, FISA, until lawmakers pass the Save America Act.
13: Democrats have also declined to reauthorize FISA over the president's decision to appoint Bill Pulte as acting director of national intelligence. 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
18: Temperatures being 30 degrees above average.
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13: Millions of Americans are in the path of violent tornadoes. There's a tropical storm warning that's in effect from southeast Texas to Louisiana. Residents spending the day preparing for what could be a long stretch of heavy rain, strong winds, and rising water. Fox Weather's Katie Byrne has more.
19: Cities like Port Arthur opened sandbagging sites to help residents protect their homes. And Port Arthur Mayor Charlotte Moses urged people to take the storm seriously, but not to panic, saying now is the time to prepare.
20: We've issued a disaster declaration, and that just means in preparation of anything that happens, strong winds, gusty winds, flooding, whatever it is, I put those things in place so that we can recover. We're not calling for an evacuation.
19: Forecasters say this system could drop several inches of rain across parts of the region. And at the same time, persistent onshore winds will keep pushing Gulf water toward the coast, raising that threat of coastal flooding. We've already seen just how quickly floodwaters can turn dangerous. In Port Arthur, Texas, Katie Byrne, Fox Weather.
13: Sentencing for the Gilgo Beach, Long Island serial killer. We have more from Fox's Tanya J. Powers.
21: Decades after killing multiple women on New York's Long Island, 62-year-old Rex Huerman was sentenced to life in prison without parole for his crimes. He admitted to killing eight women, the remains of most of them found between 1993 and 2011. The killings went unsolved until DNA matched from a pizza crust Huerman discarded in a Manhattan trash can led to his arrest in 2023. During the sentencing hearing, victims' family members read impact statements, with one saying, quote, "I hope you suffer," recounting getting a taunting phone call from Huerman days after her sister had disappeared. In April, he pleaded guilty, working out a plea deal for the sentence he was given. In New York City, Tanya J. Powers, Fox News.
13: And a teenager has died after being thrown from a horse-drawn carriage in New York City's Central Park. There's an investigation now underway. I'm Sue Guzman. This is Fox News.
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22: A newly released report revealing that 4 in 10 Michiganders cannot afford their basic daily needs. WKZO's Ken Delaney has more.
23: The latest ALICE report published by United Way and United for ALICE finds that 40% of state residents fall at or below the ALICE threshold. ALICE stands for Asset Limited, Income Constrained, and Employed, representing individuals who work but still do not make enough to survive. The data indicates that a massive portion of the state's population struggles to cover essentials like housing, child care, food, transportation, and health care. Officials say because their income lags behind the actual cost of living, those families are frequently forced to make agonizing financial choices, such as skipping meals or delaying medical care just to stay afloat. Ken Delaney reporting.
22: And that's the latest from the WKZO Newsroom. I'm Michael Arney. 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

0: Welcome back to the Ramsey Show in the Fairwinds Credit Union studio. Kim is in Baltimore. Hi, Kim. How are you?
1: Well, I've been better. So I'm sort of in a crisis situation at the moment, and I really need some advice. I'm a 53-year-old stay-at-home mom. I've been married 23 years. About 3 years into our marriage, my husband asked me to quit my career to help open a business. So I did so. I worked in the business with him for about 2 years. And then we got pregnant, started a family, had kids. So I've been staying at home with the kids for the past 17 years. Since then, he's controlled everything. He doesn't let me have access to any kind of accounts. I know nothing. He doesn't let me have access to anything. I get an allowance on the credit card once a month. Once that allowance cuts off, it's done for the month, and I have to wait till the next month to have money again. That allowance is supposed to cover my gas, everything for the kids, food, stuff like that. It's not a very generous amount.
0: How long has that been going on?
1: Oh, that's been going on the better part of the 17 years, pretty much.
0: Why have you tolerated it for 17 years?
1: Because I'm an idiot. I was scared. I've been scared.
0: What are you scared of? Him?
1: I'm scared. Yeah. I'm scared of him. Yeah. And I'm scared, like, anytime I go up against him, he punishes me by, like, taking stuff away or making my life even harder. Anyway, I have no access to anything. He gets a text message, even with the credit card.
0: How long has he been hitting you?
1: He doesn't hit me. It's all verbal. He doesn't hit me at all. It's just verbal and financial.
0: Where is your family?
1: They're all gone. I don't have anybody. And he has parents locally that will stop at nothing to help him.
0: Wait a minute. I don't care about him anymore. So your mom and dad are gone?
1: Yes. They've been gone for 20 years.
0: Your siblings are gone?
1: My sister, yes, she committed suicide. I have one sister, but she basically not anyone that could give me any support. She's an alcoholic and not in a good place.
2: Do you have kids, Kim?
0: Yeah.
1: I do. I have two kids, twins, boys.
0: Well, how old are they?
1: They're 17. Mm. But this gets worse. So anyway, I recently found out he's having an affair.
0: Shocking.
1: He's secretly behind my back. Yeah, right. Secretly behind my back, he's in the process of opening a second location of our business with her, so she has somewhere to work. He doesn't know that I know any of this information yet. He recently went to the bank to get a new business loan to open this shop. I don't know how that's going to play into, like, debt. You know, like, is he opening this shop and making it look like he has more debt and, you know, wanting to divorce me? I did see that he had reached out about looking to get a divorce with an attorney. His father is his accountant, and him and his father hide everything. Basically, they make it look like the business is a loss every year, but every single thing that he buys, right down to his ED medication, goes on a business card. So he's paying for everything with business expenses, but then claiming that he doesn't make anything. And like I said, his dad and him hide all of this. So right now, I'm in the house with him. He doesn't know that I know that he's having the affair or starting a new business. I don't know what to do. I don't have any funds to get an attorney. In fact, he's laughed at me before in the past when I've brought up divorce, and he laughed in my face and told me that I don't have access to money and that I could never fight him because I can't afford an attorney. And he's right. So I don't know what to do right now. I have so many legal questions to ask.
0: Yeah.
1: Let's first
0: establish that he's full of crap, okay? You have access to all kinds of money once your attorney shuts him down and takes half of what is in the accounts. And then Maryland, they'll do that fairly quickly. And so

0: call your church, talk to your pastor. And then you get on the phone once you get out of there and find some, find some legal counsel that will take on this guy. And because legal counsel can get paid, they just got to get paid out of those accounts that he has control of. And it's very possible, very easy. Now, you can't give him a $10,000 deposit up front because you don't have $10,000, okay? But you can explain to him what's going on here, and some good divorce attorney would kind of think this is going to be fun.
1: Right.
0: They're going to mop the floor with him.
1: I know there's a good local attorney I've called. I have an appointment with her, but okay. It's her first available appointment. It's not until August the 18th.
0: Well, call her up and tell her you have a toxic, abusive situation, and you need to move the attorney. You need to get an appointment sooner.
1: I've told them that. That's the first they have. I've tried a couple times. They did put me on a waiting list.
0: Well, then call another attorney. And call another attorney.
1: Okay.
0: You have to be done letting other people set the agenda in your life. An attorney that can't see me till August might not be my attorney. A guy who won't give me any money might not be my husband. A guy who has an affair, probably not going to be my husband. The accountant who's his father and is committing fraud to avoid taxes might go to jail.
1: Right.
0: I mean, by the way, tax fraud is criminal.
1: Right.
0: So what you were describing there only doesn't survive an audit, but if the IRS proves it's intentional, then all players might go to jail, the accountant's father and the moron husband. And so, you know, maybe a call to the IRS and say, hey, you've got some players over here y'all ought to check out.
1: Am I correct in my thought that he's not legally allowed to be putting all this stuff on business expense? Like, I mean,
0: that's what I'm talking about.
1: Everything.
0: That's what I'm talking about.
1: I mean, that's not legal, right?
0: No, it's not. And at a minimum, it doesn't survive an audit. And a maximum, it could be criminal.
2: And depending if they're hiding income and revenue from the company so they don't pay taxes.
0: That's criminal.
1: Mm-hmm. Right.
0: Yeah, there's tax avoidance and then there's tax fraud. There's two different things, okay? So anyway, but that's not the issue here. That's just... is one more notch in the belt that says this is a bad guy. It doesn't really affect you because you're not going to be there anymore.
1: Right.
0: So, yeah. Are you involved in a church at all?
1: I am not.
0: Okay. All right. Hang on. I'm going to have Christian pick up, and we're going to hook you up with one of our financial coaches in the area and get you plugged in with a good church and get you plugged in with some good attorneys and see if we can't get you out of there pretty quick. Because this is done.
2: Terrible. I'm so sorry,
0: Kim. It's a horrible situation. What you've described is not something anyone should stay in.

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1: Pay a month and you're worried about $12,000 in debt?
9: Yeah.
1: You realize how lame that sounds?
9: I know, yeah, but I'm also taxed at a heavier rate because it's considered commission.
1: Whoopee! You make $25,000 a month. You could have lived on 12 and paid off 12 in 1 month.
9: So you don't think it's worth it to save the money?
1: Oh, I think it's asinine. You make so much money. Go pay your bill,
9: well, it's
1: dude.
9: Up and down. It's up and down, Dave.
1: Well, between 10 and 25, well, cry me a river.
10: $120,000
1: to 250.
10: John, you got $12,000 of debt. That's it.
1: You didn't call me with $1.2 million in debt.
9: Right. I guess it does sound silly.
1: Yeah. Okay. So let me back up. Let me back up three steps. Okay. This money is new. This money, this income is very new, isn't it?
9: Yes.
1: Yeah. And that's why you haven't done the calculation I just did. Okay? So if you make $10,000 a month, that's $120,000 a year. If you make $25,000 a month, that's $300,000 a year. So you're making $100,500 to $300,000 somewhere in there in the coming months. But your brain has not caught up with that math yet because you've never made that before. And you certainly hadn't made it lately.
9: Right. And, well, I'm also, so my girlfriend has good credit, and I'm trying to get mine back on track, but I have to take care of this debt first.
10: Well, the bankruptcy won't help that, John.
1: Bankruptcy puts you out of the house business for 2 to 3 years. And by the way, they're not going to let you file Chapter 7. There's a means test when you go to file a Chapter 7, which wipes all the credit card debt out. And the means test says, looking at your income, do you have the ability to pay this back? And the judge is going to go, uh-huh. And they're going to throw you into a Chapter 13 for 5 years. So your plan's not going to work, even if I would go along with it. I'm not going to go along with it because it's not good for you. So what would be much better, you were making nothing before, hardly. I mean, you must have had no income, not had a low income before, did you?
9: Like 6 to 8 grand a month. Yeah, it wasn't that much.
1: Well, that's more than I was thinking.
10: Not bad, John. What's your lifestyle like? I don't understand.
1: What are you doing with all this money?
10: If you don't have a house, how much is your rent?
9: My rent is only $900, and I had a repossession of a vehicle, and I've since cleared off a lot of my debt, but I still have this chunk hanging. And I went down. I bought two used cheap cars that we got in on trade at the dealership, so I had good deals on. And so I haven't planned on. That's what I kind of do, is just plan on keep paying cash for vehicles. But my girlfriend, I want to upgrade her vehicle. And I'm also helping her wipe out her credit card debt.
10: John, you're talking about filing for bankruptcy and upgrading your girlfriend's vehicle in one sentence. No. I think your priorities are all over the place. Do you feel that? Do you feel chaotic?
1: Do you sell cars for a living?
9: I'm a finance manager at a Ford dealership.
1: Okay. I thought so. Okay. All right. So let's slow down a little bit. All right. Girlfriend has started to become, in this conversation, high maintenance. She wants a car. She wants a house. She
9: doesn't want a car, but she gets
1: nothing until you get your grown-up life straightened out, honey. You got to get your grown-up life straightened out, and you don't be buying cars for people you aren't married to and buying houses with people you're not married to. And you certainly don't do that to make them happy, because they're not worth being married to if that's what makes them happy. So, warning. Okay. So now, we're going to set her aside and let her have her little life while we date her. And we're going to look at John. Now, John makes 6 to 8 to 10 to $25,000 a month. So I want John to sit down and say, do the math. You know how to do math. You're a finance manager, for God's sakes. Sit down and do the math and say, okay, where is my $10,000 going? Where is my $12,000 going? Where is my $8,000 going? And then make it behave. I want you to buy food, shelter, clothes. You have $900 rent. Very good. Okay. Pay the cars off. Any car that is in your name needs to get paid off or sold, and you need to clear these debts. Now, then, as you know, you're sitting in the chair looking at credit reports every day. Credit reports age out. Anything that is not a bankruptcy stays on 7 years, but approximately 3 to 4 years out, an old repo, an old defaulted credit card that has now been paid off and made good, an old repo that has been cleared up and made good, the deficit has been negotiated out, all of that that's 3 or 4 years old hardly counts against you anymore. It might bump your credit score, but you can go get a house. But you need to put these things all paid off, all cleared, so you can get the credit report clock ticking, because when they tick off 7 years, they will all disappear. Right. But Chapter 7 bankruptcy is 10 years, though, my friend. It stays on there 10 years. And when you have them fill out an application in your office at Ford to get a Ford Motor Credit loan, it doesn't say if you file bankruptcy, it doesn't show up on your credit report. It says, have you ever filed bankruptcy? And if you say no and you have, that's fraud. So the answer is, for the rest of your life, you have to say, I filed bankruptcy while I was making $15,000 a month and I had $12,000 worth of debt. That would be stupid. You don't want to do that.
10: I'm at a loss for words. That doesn't
1: really
10: happen ever. I'm just confused. I just can't get in his brain. I'm not sure. I don't understand
1: Girlfriend.
10: His logic. No, maybe.
1: She wants a nice car. She wants a nice house. And he wants to impress
10: her. But that has nothing to do with him filing bankruptcy. I mean, like, I just don't
1: understand. He thinks it's the shortest way to get there.
10: Of all of it, though, I don't. It just makes no sense. So, yeah, John, I would make it a goal. Live on $4,000 a month. It's plenty with your rent, lights, cell phone insurance, and throw $6,000 this month at the debt, and the next month the same. You're completely debt free. Get an emergency fund, and I would work on John. There's a lot of You said she wants a new car. It's like, no, she doesn't want to. I want. There's a lot of ego in all of this. I would do some work on John if I were you, John. I would. I'd get to the bottom of what some of this that you're grasping at. You're grasping at a reality that's not there, and it's so interesting to hear you talk about it because I don't know. I don't get it. I'm at a loss. I am at a loss.
1: Yeah.
10: And I think our audience is too. Everyone we all just kept looking at each other. Like,
1: no.
10: I don't get it. I don't know.
1: Well, it's.
10: And bankruptcy is the most extreme. I think that's it too. Bankruptcy is the most extreme. I think if he called and was like, I don't know, I'm thinking about doing debt collections and letting it go, you know, letting it go to be bad debt and be sold and try to negotiate it. Like, even that, I'm like, okay, that's not a smart thing. But bankruptcy, I'm like, that's just the most, one of the most extreme things that you can do. To yourself, financially.
1: But somebody on TikTok told him that in 2 years he can get a house if he has no debt starting today. And the best way to get rid of the debt is bankruptcy.
10: Yeah.
1: And
10: yeah.
1: All of that, of course, was TikTok law, which isn't real law and isn't how bankruptcy really works. There's a means test.
10: You were very empathetic.
1: When you go in, I'm not. I'm just trying to make sure he hears me. That's all.
10: John, we are for you.
1: We want you to win.
10: Yeah, I don't want that to be shameful.
1: We're
10: probably
1: just confused by you.

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3: An 18-year-old man is in custody in Kalamazoo after a mid-afternoon shooting at Elm and West Ransom Streets in the Stewart neighborhood Tuesday. Public safety officers quickly responding to reports of shots being fired. They flushed the team from a hiding spot, recovered the gun and several spent casings. Investigators are not saying what the intended target was. No one was injured. Suspect is being held for resisting arrest and for firearm charges. Fired Comstock Township Superintendent Scott Hess will be receiving a payout of more than $412,000. Township Board approved the payment this week, 2 weeks after Hess was dismissed without cause. The payment represents a car stipend and the rest of his contract. A township resident, however, has filed a lawsuit challenging his firing. A hearing on that is scheduled to be held on August 1st. That's the latest from the WKZO Newsroom. I'm Michael Arney.
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9: Few showers lingering tonight, otherwise quieting down with temperatures in the 50s. We'll see partly sunny skies eventually Thursday with a chance of some scattered showers early in the day. Temperatures topping out in the upper 60s, feeling kind of fall-like with a breeze out of the northwest at about 5 to 10. Plenty of sunshine Friday, a little less breezy, temps near 70. Saturday, 70 sunshine, slight chance of showers and storms midday. Checking Southwest Michigan's weather, I'm Storm Teammate Chief Meteorologist Ellen Baca.
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11: Today's question comes from Max in Ohio. I am a 70-year-old retiree. My wife and I prepared well for retirement and have no debt, including our home. 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
10: Leasing a car does not get rid of maintenance. you're still responsible for the maintenance. You're thinking because you're driving a newer car, you're not going to have any
11: need. Paying for maintenance is the, I wonder if the
10: maintenance is not included in a lease.
11: If the warranty for...
10: Well, the warranty would be on the new car, whether you bought it in cash or whether you leased it. And the quality of the car not needing as much maintenance might be what he's referring to. I want to drive a nice car, so I don't have to worry about
11: it. Well, he just said not worrying about paying for car maintenance. Yeah. Paying for
10: it. Well, you do pay for car maintenance, but he don't have to pay for it if there's not much. Like a brand new car, you don't have a lot of maintenance on it.
11: Yeah, that's true. Yeah,
10: so that's what I'm thinking he's thinking about. I want to drive a nice car that doesn't require a lot of maintenance.
11: Yeah.
10: Okay. If that's what you're saying, it's ridiculous to do it the way you're talking about. You should just buy the car. And go buy a brand new car. It sounds like you're a multimillionaire. If you're a multimillionaire and you want to go buy a $100,000 car, go buy a car. Just write a check. And then 3 years later, if you feel like that car is getting old, then write another check. Get you another one. And you're going to take a loss on that car. But you're going to take a bigger loss if you lease it. Because 100% of the loss in value is built into the lease. So whatever you would lose by buying a new car and trading it every 3 years,
11: you're paying for it in the lease.
10: You're going to lose more than that by leasing because the lease covers at least that plus a profit, plus a cost of capital.
11: And the interest, yeah.
10: So your theory breaks down. And if you think that leased cars have less maintenance than cars that are paid for that are the same exact car, they don't. And there is no lease maintenance program. Now, you could rent one at Hertz, and Hertz will keep it, but that would be, like, super expensive, right? If you want to go over at Hertz or Dollar Rent-A-Car and rent you a car the whole time, they'll maintain their car. But you're going to pay through the nose for that, obviously, and that's not what you're talking about. So I'm thinking that what he's talking about is that a nicer car doesn't require as much maintenance.
11: And if I get a new car every 3 years, I'm not going to have as much.
10: And I don't have to worry about it. And if you can afford to do that and you want to do that, I don't have a problem with that at all. It's just you're losing a lot of money in the first 3 years is when a car loses its most value. Because cars lose 70% of their value in the first 5 years. And so a $100,000 car becomes a $30,000 car in 5 years. And so that's burning cash. But if you got a lot of money, you can afford to do that. Okay. I just bought a brand new Ford Bronco Raptor package. Okay. But I can afford for the thing to be worth nothing in a few years. I can afford for that. It's not going to affect my life. I've got enough margin. And if that's you got enough margin and you want to do this, I'm fine with that.
11: Mm-hmm.
10: You know, that's why you've worked. But don't
11: lease it.
10: Don't lease it. No. Horrible. Did I mention it's horrible? Rachel is in Huntsville. Hey, Rachel, what's up?
12: Hey, Dave. Okay, so I am newly married, and we are in the process of blending a family of five and getting a mortgage, taking care of a rental property, getting it set up to be rented, and still on baby step two. So right now, my question is...
10: Wait a minute. Rental property. One of you that had the house that's going to become a rental property used to be your house?
12: Yes.
10: Why don't you just sell it?
12: So he... that could be a possibility.
10: Yeah, it is a possibility. Clear up all your debt.
12: So it's a tiny home, and it probably wouldn't clear up all the debt. It might bring $130,000. So the house that we're in now, it was a fully remodel, so I have to refinance it because I have a HELOC on it, a personal loan, and the original $60,000 mortgage. So I
10: other debt do y'all have other than what you just mentioned?
12: I have it all out. So like $9,000 in credit cards, $7,000 in student loans, an $18,000 car.
10: Okay, and that's not, and then on the house, you've got a first mortgage, it's how
12: 170.
10: Much? 170. And the HELOC is how much?
12: The first mortgage is 60.
10: I'm sorry, 60. And the HELOC is how much?
12: 88. And a $15,000 personal loan. So 170 total is what
10: the personal loan is on the house?
12: It was just I needed... extra that didn't want or didn't have it in the
10: 75 150 so 200k. What's the house worth?
12: 235.
10: Woo! Okay, you maxed this thing out, didn't you? All right, and the tiny house that's worth $130,000, what's owed on it?
12: Nothing.
10: Oh, perfect. Sell it. Clear up 9, 7, 18, 15, and then refinance the 60 and the 88 on a 15-year fixed.
12: Okay. I mean, my husband is really wanting the rental income and already has someone.
10: That's stupid. Yeah. We're going to borrow on your home, your $235,000 house, to buy a tiny house for rental income. Gross.
12: Yeah.
10: No.
12: Yeah.
10: And it's effectively what we're talking about.
12: My original question was, you know, like right now with the mortgage, was I going to do a 15 or a 30? And I wanted,
10: you're going to do a 15 because you're going to get rid of all this stinking debt.
12: Yeah.
10: When you only got 60 and 88, when you only got 60 and 88, and that's your only debts, and you refinance those on a 15-year fixed right now, you're talking about 5.5 or so.
11: Which is pretty wild, Rachel, yeah.
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10: I know, but you owe nothing on it, right?
12: Right.
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10: 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So don't even
12: do a refi of a mortgage.
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12: Yeah, with $60,000, that's
10: What's the interest rate on the 60?
12: 7.5.
10: A little rough, yeah.
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10: Yeah, yeah. 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
11: And then the thing is,
10: be 100% free. Get on a budget with your new husband. The two of you throw your incomes in together, and let's go get rich.
11: Yes, and then if you guys want to buy a tiny home and rent it out in a few years,
10: you can do that.
11: Well, if they want to, Dave doesn't want to. Rachel may want to. You may want to.
12: Yeah, well,
11: but if y'all do, just do it with cash. This is your ticket out.
10: A tiny home has a tiny market.
12: Yeah.
10: Nobody wants it.
12: Yep.
10: That's why it's just a fad. Yeah, no. If you get $130,000 for that thing and clean up all of this,
11: yes,
10: this is
11: your ticket.
10: Definitely what you want to do.
11: Mm-hmm.
10: 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The answer would always be no. And effectively, if you don't sell it and do all this, it's the same thing.

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0: All right, here's a technique that will help you. It's helped me a lot. Make decisions like our last caller's facing. And it's one of the reasons you will hear me be so incredulous and so quick and harsh to judge on something, because it's the technique I'm using. I'll just share it with you. Inside baseball. Okay, here we go. It's called a sunk cost analysis. A sunk cost analysis is simply this. You don't make decisions based on how you got here. You make decisions, that's the sunk cost. You make decisions based on where we're going. So 5 years from today, what do you want your life to look like? Not 5 years ago, all these things happened. You don't do your analysis based on all the trauma or the bad decisions or the what you thought was a good decision, but now that you're married, it's not a good decision anymore, because you wouldn't do that if you were married. And all that kind of stuff. So all that matters now is we're getting married and we're moving forward together. She's got some kids. She has a house. I have a tiny house. Okay? That's all that matters. How we got here or what my little dream was prior to this doesn't matter anymore. The way you can determine what's going to put me in the best shape 5 years from today is to reverse engineer where you are. Okay? And you ask yourself the question, if I had that pile of money in the middle of my kitchen table, would I buy that item? You can do that with anything.
1: Mm-hmm.
0: You can look up, like, you know, there's an old joke that says there's two great days of owning a boat, the day you buy it and the day you sell it, right? Which means that usually by the time people get rid of a boat, they're sick of their boat. Now, I'm a boat person. I've got a couple of boats, and I'm not sick of them at all. They're excellent boats. They're Mastercrafts, world's best ski boat. There's an advertisement for you. And, you know, but I'm not sick of them. And so, but I do know what they're worth. And if I look down on the dock at that boat and I say, that boat, that's not true. I won't use real numbers. But let's just say that boat's worth $40,000. Okay? And if I had $40,000 in the middle of the table, kitchen table, and I didn't own that boat, would I go buy that boat today? If the answer is no way, then sell the boat. Because you'd rather have the $40,000 than the boat. That's the reverse engineering of it. Okay? So, if you look up at her situation and you say, I can rent out my tiny $130,000 tiny house for $500 a month. Meanwhile, I can pay payments on $9,000 worth of credit card debt, $7,000 worth of student loans, $18,000 worth of car, $15,000 worth of personal loan, and $88,000 worth of HELOC. Those payments are going to be a lot more than the rent that tiny house will bring in, and that tiny house being sold will clear up all of those payments. So the way you would reverse engineer that and say, if I didn't own this tiny house and the only way I could buy it would be to borrow 88 on a HELOC, 15 on a personal loan, 9 on a credit card, 7 on a student loan, and 18 on my car to go buy this tiny house, would I go buy this tiny house by doing it that way? And the answer is hell no. Not even close. You wouldn't even think about doing that. You know? Not even close. You know, no way would you trade a $500 rental income for getting rid of all those payments. Ever. No way. Doesn't make sense. And so that's why it's instantaneous for me to give that answer. But all I did was I just reverse engineered it. Is if you didn't own it and you had $130,000 sitting in the middle of the kitchen table and you could either pay off all of this debt with it or you could go buy a tiny house. Well, no one in their right mind would go buy the tiny house. It's a ludicrous mathematical equation. Not even close. And it doesn't matter how we got here. That's where we are.
1: Mm-hmm.
0: So you reverse engineer it and you ask yourself, would I do that? No, I would not do that. Be asinine to do that. I'm not doing that. And so that's why we can answer her with such force so quickly. And you can do that for yourself anytime. You say, okay, I've got money in a stock. My grandpa gave me a stock. Well, I don't care. I don't care where you got it. You have Exxon stock, and you have $400,000 in Exxon stock. I don't know anything about Exxon. I've not looked at it lately. I don't know what the stock is. I'm not making a judgment about Exxon one way or the other. But you just ask yourself, if I had $400,000 in the middle of the kitchen table, would I go buy Exxon stock? Probably not, because you were not well diversified. But you just got it from your grandpa, and it's not like it's his family Bible. It's stock. It's not got an emotion tied to it. And so if you wouldn't go buy it again with that same amount of money, then don't keep it. And if you do that, if you practice that exercise, you can make decisions on whether to buy an investment, whether to keep an investment, whether to buy an item, whether to keep an item instantaneously. It's the same part of your brain that says, I'm going to throw all this stuff away because I'd rather have a clean closet. It's the exact same part of your brain that you're using.
1: It's the clutter out. Yep.
0: It's a declutter. It's a cleansing process. And you say, would I do it again if I hadn't already done it? No. Then undo it and sell the car. Sell the boat. Sell the Exxon stock. Sell the tiny house. Whatever it is. But if you go, oh, no, I think in the next 5 years, the best possible investment on the planet is a tiny house bringing $500 in rent on a $130,000 investment, which, by the way, sucks as an ROI. But if you really believe that's the best thing, then you should keep it. But you can't possibly believe that. Okay. Not. All right. Katie is with us in Portland, Oregon. Hey, Katie, what's up?
2: Hi. Thank you guys so much for taking my call.
0: Sure. How can we help?
2: Okay. My husband and I, this week, just combined our finances.
0: This week?
2: This week. It's brand new.
0: Okay. How long y'all been married?
2: We've been married for 3 years.
0: How many?
2: Three.
0: 3 years. Okay, good. Okay.
2: Yes. We've been together for 8.5 years. In that entire time, it was made very, very clear that we were never going to be combining finances. The reason for that being, he had a previous marriage and through a bunch of different things, ended up having to go bankrupt and has a lot of trauma where finances are concerned. And so I never expected to be combining finances with him, even though it was something I really wanted. But because of our debt and just our situation, he did come to me and finally said, hey, okay, I guess this is something we can try, because
0: wow,
2: it was something I was pushing
0: for.
2: Good.
0: That was hard for him.
2: It was incredibly hard for him, and it happened immediately after a big moment of conflict, and so I just think there was a lot of trust.
0: A lot of humility.
2: So
0: good for him.
2: He's a great man. I had been sending him videos of your guys's for a little while, so that may have helped. But yeah, so my question really, it just boils down to, we've been sitting down trying to figure out how to restructure, how to combine, how to do this smoothly.
0: Oh, it's messy, isn't it?
2: It is.
0: It brings up all the emotions every time you look at a number.
2: And every time I look at him, he looks like he's going to puke, and I feel so bad.
0: Just give him a hug.
2: I hug him all
0: and time. remind him that you think he's a great man. Let me just tell you, this is a hard thing you're doing.
2: Okay.
0: But it's worth it. If it is strenuous and it's causing your stomach to come up in your throat, both of you, that means you're good human beings. You're facing awkwardness to get a better future.
2: Well, we were gifted Financial Peace University by our neighbors, who have become our very best friends. And they are the biggest fans of you guys, and they believe so much in your process.
0: Let me tell you what. I'm big fans of you and your husband.
2: Hey.
0: And I think the way you've approached this conversation and his humility and what he's doing, is not going to mean it's going to be easy. Mm-hmm. I can only promise you that it will get easier. When we combined our finances, I almost puked every night because I was used to being in complete control, and I no longer was. I was now accountable.
3: Thank you.
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3: Deal with Iran. I'm Ted Lindner, Fox News. President Trump on the way home after attending the G7 summit in France. That's where he signed the temporary ceasefire agreement between the U.S. and Iran.
4: Iran also confirming that it has signed the deal as well. So we're also learning more about the details of the agreement. It will end the naval blockade, reopen the Strait of Hormuz toll-free for 60 days. So there will be more talks to take place to determine the next steps after that. It calls for Iran to dilute its highly enriched uranium. It would lift sanctions on Iran. The U.S. will help develop, quote, at least $300 billion for the reconstruction and economic development of the Islamic Republic of Iran. And President Trump multiple times reiterated the argument that the money is not coming from the U.S.
5: It's not our money. It's their money. And we froze it at a certain point in time. I guess we're going to have to give it back.
4: This agreement will kick off 60 more days of future negotiations.
3: Fox's Alex Hogan in Tel Aviv. A Senate hearing to confirm U.S. Attorney for the Southern District of New York, Jay Clayton, as Director of National Intelligence postponed Wednesday. This after President Trump ordered him not to appear. Senate Minority Leader Chuck Schumer fuming and is critical of the president.
6: Every action he takes undercuts our safety for his own ridiculous, sometimes even indiscernible political motivation.
3: Clayton's nomination came after President Trump faced bipartisan backlash for his decision to appoint Federal Housing Finance Agency head Bill Pulte as acting director of national intelligence. And military officials have identified all 8 men killed in this week's fiery crash of that B-52 bomber during a test flight at Edwards Air Force Base in Southern California. The victims included 4 active duty airmen, 1 reservist, and 3 civilians. The men ranged in age from 32 to 53. No cause of that crash determined yet. 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
3: The Democratic primary for Washington, D.C.'s mayor still has not yet been called, but one candidate is ahead in the vote count.
18: The Democratic Socialists of America in Washington, D.C. backed City Councilwoman Janice Lewis George for mayor, and she finished the election ahead. She said Tuesday night,
19: "Our campaign has resonated with so many people because we gave voice to one simple truth, that the status quo is unsustainable for working people in D.C.
18: Trailing her was Kenyon McDuffie, who most recently served as an independent at-large councilman.
10: Washington, D.C. has a right to govern itself. It is under threat right now, but Donald Trump does not run Washington, D.C.
18: The other five candidates were all under 4% during the vote count Wednesday. Jessica Rosenthal, Fox News.
3: The Justice Department said the executive of the Southern Poverty Law Center allegedly deposited thousands of dollars in donations to a couple for them to use the expenses to cover things in their daily life. This comes from an investigation into the once-famed group that is known for it. Fox's Alexis McAdams with more.
12: These allegations just keep getting crazier as we dig more into it. So the DOJ says the executive here at the SPLC deposited thousands of dollars in donations directly into the couple's joint bank accounts. Court documents say they lived together and were using these expenses to just cover everything they were doing on a daily basis. The latest allegations stem from a federal investigation into the Southern Poverty Law Center, which is a nonprofit civil rights organization. They say it's tracking extremist groups every day. They're fighting discrimination. But the Trump administration says that's not what was going on. They believe it was funding, not fighting extremist groups, claiming millions of dollars were given to informants, including neo-Nazi members and KKK members.
3: Acting Attorney General Todd Blanche saying, quote, the SPLC is manufacturing racism to justify its existence. I'm Ted Lindner, and this is Fox News.
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13: Local leaders paid $3 million during the COVID-19 pandemic to tackle a frightening spike in gun violence that pushed Kalamazoo's murder rate to an all-time high in 2023. They publicly wondered if it worked. They now have a bit of an answer. Funding resulted in the creation of the Blueprint for Peace. That's a plan to get all the different groups involved in reducing gun violence working together. Dr. Kenlana Ferguson giving a formal presentation to the county board, saying it's a work in progress, but the numbers do suggest it is working, at least in the city of Kalamazoo. That's where most of the efforts are focused. From 22 killings in 2023, the murder rate dropped to 10 the next year and 7 last year.
14: That's a 55% drop in just 1 year. And so that's more than 3 times the national average, which fell roughly at 16% across U.S. cities in the same period.
13: She says violent crime is now at a 10-year low in Kalamazoo. In the WKZO newsroom, I'm Michael Arning.

0: From the City of Angels near the Pacific Ocean, good morning, good evening, wherever you may be across the nation, around the world. I'm George Norrie. This is Coast to Coast AM. Happy birthday to the late Art Bell. He'd be 81 years old today. Later tonight, mass extinctions. Here's what's happening. President Donald Trump's proposed Iran agreement is drawing sharp criticism from some of his strongest supporters who argue the deal towards Tehran rewards them before it has fully been dismantling its nuke program. The 14-point framework agreement unveiled on Wednesday establishes an immediate ceasefire between the United States and Iran, with key provisions including the reopening of the Strait of Hormuz, the removal of the U.S. naval blockade, temporary waivers allowing Iranian oil exports, access to frozen Iranian assets, and a commitment to negotiate a final agreement within 60 days. The framework also outlines a proposed economic reconstruction package reportedly worth at least $300 billion, which the president says we're not paying for, and includes Iran's renewed pledge not to pursue nuke weapons. Tom Danheiser has more. Tom, what do you got for us?
1: Well, the leaders of the U.S. and Iran have signed an initial peace deal aiming to end the war, allowing it to immediately take effect. The agreement includes, among other items, the U.S. terminating all types of sanctions on Iran. But the issue of Iran's nuclear program, the main reason the U.S. had for the conflict, is still to be negotiated over an extended 60-day period. Tehran confirmed the Iranian President Masoud Pezeshkian also signed the document on Wednesday. Iran's parliamentary speaker and key negotiator Mohammad Bagher Ghalibaf told state media his distrust of the U.S. remained and Iran's finger is on the trigger. Ghalibaf saying, if the enemy does not understand the language of logic, we'll enter again with the language of power. A hard copy of the initial deal, called a Memorandum of Understanding, was signed by Trump during a state dinner hosted by French President Emmanuel Macron at the Palace of Versailles. The text says the U.S. and Iran will commit to negotiating and achieving the final deal in a maximum of 60 days, extendable with mutual consent. On the nuclear question, the agreement says Iran reaffirms that it shall not procure or develop nuclear weapons, which was Trump's number one condition ever since the start of the war. The memo also says that Iran's enriched uranium will be downblended, meaning diluted, on site under the auspices of the UN's nuclear watchdog, the International Atomic Energy Agency. And oil prices plunged sharply after the U.S. and Iran reached a tentative peace deal aimed at ending the conflict and reopening the Strait of Hormuz. Global benchmark Brent crude dropped nearly 4% to fall below $80 a barrel, hitting a three-month low, with U.S. West Texas Intermediate seeing an even steeper decline, falling as much as 6% to roughly $77 a barrel. The drop was driven by optimism that the agreement would restore normal traffic through the Strait of Hormuz. George?
0: Thank you, Tom, for the report. Howard Bloom has been watching the situation since it all started. Howard, your perspective on this situation?
2: Well, what Tom said was very right, very much on target. But this afternoon, the president and his administration released a document it had been teasing for close to a week. That's the 14-point memo of understanding, bringing the war with Iran to a close. The question is that MOU a victory or a defeat for the United States? Is that MOU a cause for celebration or humiliation? European leaders just finished meeting for 3 days in France in a G7 summit. Reports CBS News, the G7 leaders praised Trump's strong leadership in the U.S.-Iran deal. Yes, six world leaders praised the Iran MOU as a very, very important step or a very good deal. Even France's leader, Emmanuel Macron, praised the U.S.-Iran peace deal as excellent. Vice President J.D. Vance tried to sell the new MOU by telling us that unlike Barack Obama, who flew a cargo plane full of cash to Tehran, President Trump hammered the Iranian regime with 13,000 air strikes, leveled their navy, and then made them sign a freeze on the nuclear program. And Vance said Trump kept the military hammer in play, telling the Iranians that if they step out of line in the next 60 days, the bombers will go right back in. In other words, the White House supporters are sure that America is coming out of the Iran war victorious. But these rosy assessments are not how everyone sees the Iran MOU.

0: editor. So do the 10 media outlets who printed this quote. Hezbollah's al-Manir stressed that for Iran, the MOU is a great victory. So what is true? Who really won the Iran war? Is this MOU a surrender for the USA or a surrender for the Iranians? In today's MOU, Iran has agreed to keep the status quo of its nuclear program for 60 days, even if that status quo is a super speed sprint to build a bomb. Iran also agreed to open the Straits of Hormuz without charge for 60 days. After that, it seems almost certain that Iran will go back to requiring payment for services and administrative work, not tolls. And those charges will probably be in $1 million per ship range. Iran's concessions are questionable, but how are we paying Iran for them? With one of the biggest jackpots in history. As you just said, the 14-point MOU says that we will unfreeze $100 billion worth of Iranian funds frozen in foreign banks. And we will go further. We will tip Iran with a $300 billion reconstruction fund. Yes, you heard that right, and you said it before I got to say it. $300 billion. In other words, we will buy Iran off with a grand total of $400 billion. That's close to $500 billion. In other words, with the MOU that our president signed this afternoon, we will do what losers in wars are forced to do. We will pay tribute. We will pay reparations. $400 billion worth. That's the art of the deal.
1: Let's see how all this settles. Thank you, Howard. The Federal Reserve has announced that it will hold interest rates steady due to concerns about elevated inflation amid the war with Iran. As Fed Chairperson Kevin Warsh's tenure leading the central bank begins, the Fed policymakers voted 12-0 to leave the benchmark federal funds rate unchanged as the current range of 3.5% to 3.75%. Here's investment analyst Mish Sedlak with his thoughts. Mish, what do you think? You there, Mish? Well, I guess he's not. He was telling me earlier he's not too happy about the way things were. A hard-up humanoid robot has been spotted begging for cash on its knees in the streets of China after apparently hitting rock bottom. The AI beggar was filmed pleading with passengers for change, saying it needed money for electricity. It's unbelievable what's happening. In a moment, we go live to Europe to talk with Catherine Austin Fitz about the state of the economy right here on Coast to Coast AM.
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2: Beautiful.
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0: And welcome back to Coast. George Norrie with you. Catherine Austin Fitz with us as the president of Solari, publisher of the Solari Report and managing member of the Solari Investment Screens. She has served as managing director and member of the board of directors of the Wall Street Investment Bank of Dillon Reed & Company, and has also been an assistant secretary of housing and federal housing commissioner at the United States Department of Housing and Urban Development in the first Bush administration, and is a regular contributor in our news segments on Coast to Coast. Catherine, how are you?
1: George, how are you? It's such a pleasure. I get to talk to you for 2 hours.
0: This is going to be fun. What's your reaction to this apparent settlement with Iran?
1: So, this is sort of a preliminary agreement with 60 days to negotiate before it goes final. And, you know, you have a lot of people who are grumpy about this and trying to pull it apart. So, and it has to stand the test of the political transparency in a year with midterm elections in the United States. So I think there's a long road from here to there. So this is I used to call this in business a plan to get a plan. So I think there's a long road before we have a deal.
0: Yeah, and a lot of the president's supporters aren't too happy with this current deal.
1: So here's the thing, George. If you look, let's go back to the fundamental issue here. The United States spends, the federal government spends $6 trillion to $7 trillion a year, and it receives about $4 to $5 trillion in fees, tariffs, and taxes. And so you have a deficit of $2 to $3 trillion. And that makes you totally dependent on the bond market and the central bankers. So, and you know, what you've got, if you're the president, everybody wants their check, but meantime, the central bankers and the people providing the check have conditions. So, you know, it's what I call you're in a debt trap. And so the political equation is people want their check, but they also have lots of other conditions that make it impossible or difficult to deliver that check. And those two things have to be reconciled, and we've never reconciled them since World War II, you know, and it keeps getting worse. And so you get politicians who basically are in a position to, you know, tell us what we want to hear, but then do whatever they have to do to get the check.
0: Exactly.
1: And that's at the fundamental root of this problem. So I think we've seen the approval ratings for Congress and the politicians and the president go down, and I think it's going to get worse. This is going to be a terrible year politically for incumbents in the elections.
0: I think you're right. You have talked for years about what is called the financial coup d'etat. Explain what that is.
1: So I was Assistant Secretary of Housing in 89-90, and then I started a company that did a lot of federal contracting. And what we were doing, we were the lead financial advisor to the Department of Housing and Urban Development. And when you do portfolio management at that level for hundreds of billions of dollars in the mortgage market, you have to look at the whole budget and the whole economy. And we knew then that that there was a real issue of how are we going to keep our promises to the boomers and the pension funds and the Social Security and the retirement savings. And what happened was, there was a huge effort in 1995. I don't know if you remember the bust up of the budget in 95 in the middle of the Clinton administration. And there was a real effort to get the budget on a financially responsible basis. When it didn't work, the sort of message that I got from the leaders of the financial system is we've given up on the country. And I was told by the top pension fund leader in the country, or president of the largest pension fund, we've given up on the country. We're moving all the money out starting in the fall. And he said that to me in spring of 97. And the fall, what happened was money started going missing from the federal government in huge amounts, but from my old agency at HUD that did all the mortgage financing in DOD. And as of 2015, there was $21 trillion missing.
0: $21 trillion?
1: $21 trillion. And then... I remember you in 2005, George, I was up in Montana and you and I did a show on the missing money, which at that point was only about $4.5 trillion.
0: and a little bit more than what Elon Musk is worth, right?
1: Well, that's a whole nother topic, because if you look at Elon Musk, his company is a defense contractor that's never made money. And so there's it's a very interesting financial model when essentially a defense contractor is priced at those markets. But we can talk about that if you like. Anyway, but Then we had the bailouts, and according to the Levy Institute, $29 trillion went missing on the bailouts and sort of giving money out in bailouts and loans too. We have no idea what, if anything, was paid back. You know, and then on the going direct reset during the pandemic, they injected $5+ trillion direct in the economy. And so not even counting quantitative easing, you're talking about $21 trillion plus $29 trillion plus $5 trillion. That's $55 trillion. And what that means, George, is that we're not managing and have not been managing since the mid-90s, the financial management of the U.S. government according to the Constitution, the laws, or the regulations. And in 2018, the Congress and the executive branch adopted a policy called Statement FASB 56. And what that policy said is essentially we can keep secret books. And unfortunately, what that means for me as an investor, whether I'm buying, you know, government securities or I'm buying stocks and bonds, mm-hmm. because the secrecy applies through the national security laws and the classification laws to all the big defense contractors and banks working for the government. What that means to me as an investor, and we have lots of articles about this, it's Larry. You know, I have no financial disclosure. I have no idea what the financial disclosure of the U.S. government or any of the big banks and defense contractors that work for it, I have no idea what they mean, you know, because they can keep secret books. So, you know, you've been covering, as long as I've known you, you've been covering the growing and growing part of the economy that's secret, secret, secret. And this, you know, the secret economy has been growing, growing, growing, and now has literally overwhelmed the standards and the operation of the regular economy. And of course, it's leaving Americans, you know, scratching their heads saying, what is going on?
0: Really? What do you think they're doing with the missing $21 trillion? Where can you put it?
1: So there are many different places you can put it. And I've done lots of calculations trying to figure out, okay, where is all this money going? I think literally when you have a company, George, let's say you have a small business and you don't like your systems. And so you decide to bring in new systems, you know, a new operating system, new databases, everything. You bring in the new system and then you run them in parallel until you're ready to bring your old systems down. And you shift resources and other things into the new systems as you have confidence in it. And I literally think we are watching, I call it a financial coup d'etat, where the, you know, in 1913, when we created the Federal Reserve, we said, okay, we're going to have a balance of power between the central banks who run monetary policy, that's the currency and the banking system, and the people's representatives, the legislature, that run fiscal policy. So that's taxation with representation. That's what the whole revolutionary was about. You know, the Americans wanted representation if they were going to pay taxes. Anyway, so we've had this balance of power between the people's representatives at the federal, state, and local level and the bankers. And now what the bankers are saying on the just do it method is we want to control fiscal policy too. And of course, the first way you do that is you put a country in a debt trap so that, you know, it's dependent on the bankers producing that, funding that deficit. And then you get them politically in a trap, and then you've got them. But if you look at what they're doing with digital technology and what I call the financial control grid, I think they really want to integrate that into the infrastructure. And it's a coup. And you know, one of the things, as you know, I've been working on since I met you is let's transform that. We don't. This is not a coup that we want to be successful. We need something that transforms to a much healthier economy. And that's one of the reasons you've been pushing for transparency. I'm pushing for transparency in the financial disclosure, but it's part and parcel of pushing for disclosure about what in the world's going on in the black budget. You know, who's doing this? Who's really calling the shots?
0: Are you concerned, Catherine, about the direction economically that we're headed?
1: Yeah, I think we're... I think the United States is in serious trouble, you know, culturally, legally, financially. And if you look at what's happened, you know, what the intent of the administration was with the covert regime change starting late last year and then this attack on Iran, you know, if you look at what their goals were, I think we've failed spectacularly in achieving our goals. And spent an enormous amount of money and wasted a huge amount of assets in failing to get our goals. And I think the reason that happened was not because Iran beat us, I think we have fallen terribly behind in the official government and military was sort of keeping up with the world. And that's because if you look at the load of corruption we're carrying, and, you know, cultural corruption, legal corruption, financial corruption, you can't run a railroad with this level of corruption. And what happens is you become very, very economically wasteful to produce the kind of military and intelligence you need to keep the model going. And it's, you know, you sort of fail internally because you're so wasteful and spoiled. And I think America, when it comes to staying abreast of the military technology and having a government and a military and a people who are in sync and in alignment and enthusiastically helping and supporting each other, I just think moving to an oligarchy has failed America.
0: Catherine, we're going to take a short break and come back and chat more about your incredible work. We'll talk about digital control grid and what that all means as well. Catherine Austin Fitz with us. We'll take calls with her next hour right here on Coast to Coast AM.
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0: We're celebrating America's 250th birthday by remembering some of the most memorable moments and events. The peaceful end of the Cold War in 1991 was a testament to American diplomacy, policy, and perseverance. Through strategic negotiations and steadfast commitment to freedom, the U.S. played a vital role in the dissolution of the Soviet Union and the easing of global tensions. This historic moment reshaped the world order, opening new avenues for cooperation and for peace.
1: They say if a local business can make it beyond the first 10 years, they must be doing something right. How about a company that's been in business for 70 years? Well, Bartholomew Heating and Cooling has been doing exactly that.
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7: Following years of financial challenges, Sturgis Hospital is shutting down for good Friday. 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Stephanie Chatfield, the wife of former State House Speaker Lee Chatfield, agreeing to a plea deal in their embezzlement case. She's accused of using $132,000 from the Peninsula Fund to pay off credit card debt. She'll be sentenced July 20th. Now, Lee Chatfield is still facing 13 charges. That includes a 20-year felony of conducting a criminal enterprise. That's the latest from the WKZO Newsroom. I'm Michael Arnick.
8: News. I'm Sue Gossman. President Trump has signed the Memorandum of Understanding to end the fighting with Iran. Fox's Peter Ducey.
9: On a 14-point plan, it's not until point number 8 that you find this. The Islamic Republic of Iran reaffirms that it shall not procure or develop nuclear weapons. U.S. military assets on standby in the region if Iran starts charging tolls in the Strait of Hormuz.
8: Sanctions on Iran's oil exports will be waived, and the Strait of Hormuz is set to fully reopen Friday. Firefighters in Miami-Dade County, Florida, battling a pair of wildfires that have burned more than 16,000 acres. Miami-Dade County Fire Rescue Chief Jay Jadala.
10: The fire has now split into two. The fire has two names. We have the Quarry 2 fire, and we also have the Well Fire.
8: Quarry 2 fire, 50% contained. The Well Fire, 25% containment. 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

0: And welcome back to Coast. George Norrie with you, along with Catherine Austin Fitz. We'll take calls with Catherine next hour here on Coast to Coast. Catherine, what is the digital control grid?
1: So, George, we talked about the central bankers wanting to control fiscal policy, not just monetary policy. Right. And the question is, how do you do that? And the way you do it is creating programmable money and using it to implement control. Programmable money doesn't have to be used to implement total control, but that is what I believe we're watching now. There are three parts to making this system go. One is the programmable money, which is what we're seeing. We're seeing bank deposits, securities, stable coins, and all sorts of financial assets moved over onto distributed ledger technology, which makes it programmable. The second thing you need is you need digital ID systems that are interoperable globally, so very high-quality digital IDs so that I can tell you're George and I'm Catherine, mm-hmm. you know, and that comes with many things, including biometrics. And then the final, the sort of third leg of the stool is the hardware infrastructure you need to do all the surveillance, collect and organize the data and manage the data. And, of course, that is, you know, we see flock cameras and license readers going up all over the country. We see data centers to manage, you know, enormous amounts of data, including spatial data, which is very sort of data intense because you have lots of videos, but then financial transaction data. And this is what is able to connect using AI and software agents to connect the surveillance system to controlling your spatial movements and your financial transactions. So, for example, during the pandemic, if this system that they're building is fully operational and they say, okay, George, you're locked down during the pandemic, literally, you know, you can be tracked in your movements, in your home, in your community. And if you break the rules, literally, they can turn off your money or freeze or block or seize your money. And so you have a way of implementing instead of the legislature and the making the rules and the executive branch implementing it, the bankers can now make the rules, and they can make a different set of rules for you than me. So when people talk about the Chinese social credit system, we're talking about that kind of system. And literally, they can have rules that trigger changes based on our behavior. So if you're really, really good and you do what they say, you know, and you take their health mandated prescription, or you agree to move to a 15-minute city, it gets the possibilities get very brutal. But you know, if you're good, then your money works, or you get more money. If you're bad, you know, then your money can be turned off, so or reduced, and of course, if they decide they want to just have taxation without representation, they just raise taxes and take it from your account. And so literally now you've got the bankers replacing the legislators and executive branches in terms of power and authority, because they can literally control your money, not just the currency. But if they put, you know, the securities and the bank deposits and all sorts of assets and, you know, down the road real estate on distributed ledgers where they can literally embed in the money rules that completely override the Constitution and law as we know it. So what we're trying to do my company, Solari, is put up guardrails on programmable money so people can use programmable money if they want to, but they don't have to. And no one can use programmable money to basically destroy your human and constitutional legal rights. In other words, you can't have a coup d'etat through the financial mechanism without the people's representatives, you know, saying, you know, we're going to tear up the Constitution. It's literally using digital technology to give the bankers the ability to tear up the Constitution as a practical matter. It's not okay. It needs to be stopped. And so that's what we've been working on. And there are many different things you can do in your personal life and in your political life to stop this. The big one is use cash, because this can only work if you go to an all digital system. So if we keep a analog system alive and we keep cash alive and we don't go to 100% digital, then you can't, you know, you can't implement it. And so we've been working not only to keep cash alive in the marketplace, but also there are many things a state legislature or government can do to protect people's ability and right to use cash and the right to have a non-digital life. So one of the model legislations we're working on now is state legislation that says every citizen who wants to have a non-digital life can have it. They, you know, they don't have to go into the digital control grid because that keeps it healthy. That keeps it in balance. A really healthy financial system will have a healthy analog system and a healthy digital system both. And one of the reasons you want a healthy analog system is, do you have any idea how much comes out of our local economies and family wealth from the fees? The fees are enormous. And the, you know, fees of credit cards and different payment systems. And the beauty of cash, if I pay you with cash and then you pay somebody else and around it goes after 100 transactions, there's still $100. Nothing's come out, right?
0: Right.
1: So it's a very, very productive, healthy system for certain kinds of transactions. Now, if you and I want to buy online, we need digital. So as I said, a healthy system has both. And so anything we can do to keep that balance of healthy analog and then efficient digital alive, we want to do.
0: In our new segment yesterday, I had the investment guru Harry Dent on the air, and he is convinced, Catherine, that a bubble is going to burst big time. What do you think of that?
1: I'm a skeptic because I've watched the bubble. You know, the guys who blow the bubbles, I've watched them blow bubbles my whole life, and they're really, really good, George. And if you look at what is happening now, with issuing stable coins under the Genius Act, which passed last year. We're in a big rulemaking now, and Saleri's been sending comments on the rulemaking to Treasury. If you look at what they're proposing to do with stable coins and then move securities onto the distributed ledger, if you think they've blown big bubbles yet, wait till you see the bubbles they can blow. Now, if you put stocks and bonds on a distributed ledger, I was watching a speech of one of the top guys who run one of the crypto exchanges talking about how they were introducing trading of stocks on their platform, and they were planning on offering 20 times margin. Okay? 20 times margin, George. And wait, they're going to trade, once they have it on a distributed ledger, they're going to trade 24/7. So imagine right now the stock market is going from, you know, it's going, you know, a certain amount of hours a day, and then it shuts down and everybody gets to go sleep and go home. As a portfolio manager, your positions are going to be trading 24/7 globally with 20 times margin. Okay. If you think we've blown bubbles now, if you give me 24/7 trading and 20 times margin at retail, you ain't seen nothing yet.
0: What would you say is your biggest concern?
1: I'll tell you, my biggest concern is we have steadily created in the United States. I'm just going to focus on the United States now. We have steadily created a progressively more inhuman culture. And if you look at this system, you know, Patrick Wood calls it a technocracy. You know, it's instead of having market prices, you have rules, thousands of rules, and a lot of AI compute and data centers. So you can implement those rules at a very granular level, person to person. And that creates a really inhuman society. Now, it's interesting. I just flew from Memphis to Amsterdam, and it was supposed to take 20 hours. It ended up taking 44 hours, Two plans were canceled after 3 to 4 hours, you know, sitting on the tarmac or saying it was going to work. And, you know, every time this happened, they would ship my bags someplace else, or they would rebook me, you know, to fly to Helsinki and then back to Amsterdam. It was a technocratic nightmare. And the interesting thing, George, about the whole thing is all the people I dealt with, the ground crew, the flight crews, the other passengers, were wonderful. They were wonderful. Because they've adapted to working in a psychopathically insane digital systems, and they've stopped, you know, they found a way to be human inside of it. And that was wonderful. But more and more as you travel the country, I just got back from a tour. I traveled 25,900 miles and did 20 stops. I did a lot of it by car, but some of it flying, obviously, if I did that many miles. And what you find is the world is full of wonderful people, but they are struggling in an implementation of this sort of technocratic control grid that is certifiably psychopathic and insane. I mean, imagine paying your car insurance or your home insurance for decades, and the next thing you know, you have to file a legitimate claim, and only 24% of the legitimate claims are getting paid because somebody's got an AI figuring out how to turn you down because they don't want to pay it. And it turns out, oh, it wasn't home insurance and car insurance. It was basically a financial fraud. Right. And, you know, and so you're struggling with this implementation of this psychopathic and sort of automated system where they make money by constantly tricking you. I don't know. We could talk about dynamic pricing, because the problem in the system is not that we're dealing with lots of inflation, and we may be dealing with a lot more inflation, but that inflation is coming with a deterioration of respect and quality that is just wasting people's time. So it's not just prices are going up 10 or 20%, but each time they do it, they generate massive shadow work to get you to clean up their messes. It's, you know, and it's creating a culture that is very inhuman. And that is what concerns me the most, because, you know, at the root of this, it's a spiritual war. And if we're going to win, you know, if we're going to win at the, you know, the financial war, the legal war, first we have to win the spiritual war. And the thing that concerns me most is everywhere I go, people say, you know, I'm so alone. There's nobody around like me. And I say, no, there's tons of people like you. There's, you know, there's wonderful people everywhere. You know, stop listening, you know, turn off your TV, turn off your, you know, the people lying to you, and go find the great people around you, because they're all there. And this trout, you know, this trip was wonderful because it was, you know, 20 places filled with wonderful people. But it's people who figured out, okay, I'm going to be human despite what the machine is doing. So that's my concern, that we first create a foundation for ourselves of spiritual and cultural health and get back into being excellent and productive and, you know, give up on whatever this machine is. You know, and unfortunately, this has impacted a lot of our companies. They've turned into these, you know, corporate machines. And, you know, despite the fact that their employees on the ground who are trying to deal with this are pretty wonderful.
0: Are you excited about the future of AI?
1: So, you know, AI is a tool, and right now this tool is being used for control, is the primary application I see. You know, the tool could be very, very productive. And again, the question is, are we going to use a tool to build a successful human future? Are we going to use a tool to control? And there's a war going on, and I, you know me, I believe that ultimately freedom wins.
0: Right. And, let's hope so.
1: And yeah, and the tool can be used for much good. But whenever you have, I mean, imagine giving laser guns to cavemen, right? What could possibly go wrong? So whenever you introduce really new, powerful technology, you know, you get this prototyping period where you get a mess, and we're in that. And of course, the key is to understand the tool and use the tool to help you be productive and not, you know, not get clobbered by the kind of messy things that are going on. And I, you know, I have to say, I'm watching AI be used in corporate systems and online in ways that just make a mess. It's just, it was funny. I watched a video of some guys in the Ukraine, you know, the army recruiters were out trying to kidnap them to go into the army.
0: Right.
1: And they beat them back with shovels. And we showed it on Money and Markets because it's a great example of people just saying, okay,
0: enough is,
1: you know,
0: enough.
1: I'm going back to analog, and I'm using shovels and brooms and you know, keep it simple. So we're going through a period where you have to get the good and protect yourself against the bad, because it's just going to, you know, it's going to be very messy. It always is.
0: Is there hope?
1: Yeah, I'm very hopeful, George. And one of the reasons I'm hopeful is, if we just published a great wrap up at Solari on plasma. And I don't know if you've ever had Robert Temple on Coast to Coast.
0: I don't think so.
1: Oh, you should get him on. He's fabulous. He wrote a book called The New Science of Heaven about plasma. And I think plasma is one of the most fascinating things you can know about anyway, but 99% of the universe is made up of plasma. And what Temple's saying, and I absolutely agree with him, and other physicists used to say this, but very quietly, plasma is alive and intelligent. You know, the universe is intelligent. And if you think you're going to fill it up with sensors and control it, you're mad. It's out of control. And, you know, that's good and that's bad. And that's why spiritually we always need to bring the divine in, because the question is, you know, what are we putting into the living universe, and what are we getting out? And that's why you want to, you know, you don't want to bring in the demonic. You want to bring in the divine. But the universe is alive, and I think it's out of control. So the idea that these guys are going to get together and the central bankers are going to control everybody. I don't know if you ever saw that video that we kept promoting of the head of the Bank of International Settlements in 2020 on an IMF panel saying, we can make the rules and we have the technology to enforce them.
0: I did have Robert Temple about 20 years ago, if that's the same guy.
1: Yeah,
0: did he do some work in China?
1: I think so, but I'm not sure. He's published many books, but his new one, A New Science of Heaven, was my, you know, number one book recommendation in 2024. So we, every year when we publish our annual wrap up, we do best books for the year, the coming year. And, you know, because there's so many topics you need to deep dive. And that's why I love your long shows. So one of the things I wanted to do tonight was tell you the Red Rock Casino story. Do you remember when I came up and did the show with you?
0: Canada, right?
1: Yeah. Yeah. So I don't know if I've ever told you this story. That was a life-changing experience. I don't know if you... I was the first half, and then you had Whitney and his wife.
0: Wardley Strieber and Ann. Hold on for 1 second. I'll let you tell that story when we come back. Plus, we'll open up the phone lines for you. Catherine Austin Fitz with us. The lines are now open.
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4: Signed. I'm Sue Guzman, Fox News. President Trump has signed a memorandum of understanding with Iran to end the months-long conflict.
5: President Trump signed the memorandum of understanding during a G7 dinner in Paris ahead of a planned signing ceremony Friday. The agreement requires Iran to open up the Strait of Hormuz for toll-free transit and lifts the U.S. naval blockade.
6: Then it's a memorandum of understanding. If it doesn't get done in 60 days, that's all right. We go back to bombing. You know, I don't want to do that because it's so good.
5: President Trump says the U.S. is not providing money to Iran, though the agreement does require waiving sanctions on Iran's oil exports. With the MOU signed, negotiations now begin on a process for downgrading Iran's highly enriched uranium. In Washington, Jared Halpern, Fox News.
4: Meanwhile, the Prime Minister of Pakistan on X says the MOU goes into effect immediately, with Iran opening the Strait of Hormuz and the U.S. lifting the naval blockade. Democrat U.S. Senator Jeanne Shaheen accused President Trump of offering Iran, quote, concession after concession for next to nothing in return. President Trump abruptly canceling the Senate hearing on Jay Clayton's nomination Wednesday to serve as Director of National Intelligence, hoping to spur Congress to take up renewal of the Foreign Intelligence Surveillance Act that expired Friday.
7: The president says he wants FISA renewed, but he won't sign off on that without the Save America Act, which, among other things, would require voter ID for federal elections. Meantime, Democrats held an unsanctioned hearing at the site of those fiery ICE protests at a facility in New Jersey, where their disdain of ICE was on full display. DHS continues to deny claims of unsafe conditions or mistreatment of detainees at Delaney Hall and anywhere else around the country.
4: Fox's Kevin Cork reporting. 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
4: Tropical Cyclone Arthur, the first named storm of the 2026 Atlantic hurricane season, made landfall on the Texas Gulf Coast Wednesday morning, bringing lots of rainfall and the threat of flooding to the area. Fox 26 Houston's McKenna Earnhardt is in Clute, Texas with the conditions there.
10: I am in Clute, Texas, where Clute saw a little over 8 inches of rain in just about 2 hours. And the result of that, it's this. Driving around, my photographer and I, we did see some slight flooded roadways, cars still able to pass through, though. Only about an inch of water. And the problem was the ditches fill up with water and those flow into the parking lots and onto the roadways. It's really not that deep. I walked in it and it's about up to my ankles, so it's not too bad anymore. It's slowly going down.
4: The National Weather Service has placed parts of the Texas Gulf Coast in a level 2 of 4 flood threat, at least until the morning. Sentencing for the Gilgo Beach, Long Island serial killer. Here's Fox's Tanya J. Powers.
11: Decades after killing multiple women on New York's Long Island, 62-year-old Rex Huerman was sentenced to life in prison without parole for his crimes. He admitted to killing 8 women, the remains of most of them found between 1993 and 2011. The killings went unsolved until DNA matched from a pizza crust Huerman discarded in a Manhattan trash can led to his arrest in 2023. During the sentencing hearing, victims' family members read impact statements, with one saying, quote, "I hope you suffer," recounting getting a taunting phone call from Huerman days after her sister had disappeared. In April, he pleaded guilty, working out a plea deal for the sentence he was given. In New York City, Tanya J. Powers, Fox News.
4: A teenager who was thrown to the ground after a Central Park carriage horse bolted from its driver Wednesday afternoon has died. The NYPD says that the 18-year-old was in the carriage with 3 other passengers when that accident occurred. There's an investigation now underway. I'm Sue Guzman. This is Fox News.
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12: AAA is projecting more than 2.6 million Michiganders are going to be traveling at least 50 miles from home for Independence Day. Travel period runs from Saturday, June 27th through Sunday, July 5th. More than 2 million will drive to their destination. AAA says the projection for the 4th of July holiday is record-setting. Nationally, 72.2 million are projected to travel for the holiday. U.S. Department of Health and Human Services Director Robert F. Kennedy Jr. visiting Country Mill Farm in Charlotte yesterday as a guest of Congressman Tom Barrett. Kennedy talked about his new inverted food pyramid focusing on meats, dairy, and produce. Now, they had a panel discussion as well. It was briefly interrupted by audience members who shouted questions about rising health care costs and Medicaid and Medicare cuts. Kennedy highlighted the administration's efforts to cut prescription drug costs. Audience members were removed. In the WKZO newsroom, I'm Michael Arning.

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0: Welcome back, George Norrie, along with Catherine Austin Fitz. And Catherine, before we take calls, let's go to your story of Red Rock in Ontario with Whitley Strieber and his wife Anne, who has since passed away, sadly. She did.
1: Yeah, she was terrific.
0: Great lady.
1: So it was amazing. And one of the things I discovered, that was one of my first coast-to-coast events. What an amazing audience you have. They're one of the smartest audiences in the whole world.
0: Incredible.
1: They're just incredible. And the questions, anyway, so Whitley and Anne give this amazing presentation. You're there, you're hosting, and it was an amazing discussion. But then somebody stands up in the audience, and I use movies a lot, George, to explain sort of what's going on. It's a fast and fun way to understand sort of many different phenomena. Anyway, so somebody stands up and asks a really brilliant question. She said, Is do any of the movies describe what it's like to, you know, to be with an alien? And Whitney, who's, you know, he's such a thoughtful guy, says he thinks and it's the whole audience.

0: hear that whole discussion, but this is the story I wanted to tell you. So I'm coming home, I fly back to the United States, and I come in through customs. And of course, you know, I've lived through this period of everybody thinking I'm the enemy of the state. And I come back in, of course, I'm in the database, and the guy looks at me, he says, Catherine Austin Fitz. Catherine Austin, and he's looking really suspiciously. He says, I know that name. Why do I know that name? And I'm thinking, oh God, I'm in trouble coming into customs. And then suddenly his eyes get really big and he says, oh my God, you're a coast to coast regular. and wait, then he says, oh, well, Miss Fitz, welcome to the United States. Like I'm some kind of royalty.
1: You are, Catherine.
0: And I thought, thank you. No, I literally thought, thank you, George. Thank you, Tom. I'm a coast-to-coast regular.
1: Did you have fun with that live event?
0: Oh, I had a boy. I loved the audience. You know, you guys have, they're very entrepreneurial. A lot of people with their own practice, their own business, and they're curious. They're open-minded. They want to know. And they love, you know, they've listened, you know, to, they've got so many shows in under their belt. They're so intelligent. Anyway, yeah, so I loved it. I had a great time.
1: That's great. Let's go to the phones. West of the Rockies, David's with us in Arizona to get us started. Hi, David.
2: Good morning. Greetings to you, Catherine and George.
1: Thank you, David.
0: Hi, David.
2: Ladies first, you know, this is America. Being respectful is extremely important.
1: Okay.
2: I'm calling to get the attention of America because the prosperity and the solvency of a country is not really in the money systems, the stocks, the bonds, the stock market. The strength and vitality and the health of a country and a people is in the actual wealth. The actual wealth is the minerals, the fiber, the oil, the roads, the hospitals, the doctors, the schools. Those are what make a country function properly, fully, and with vibrancy. For the last 68 years, I've watched America deteriorate. There are two federal land agencies that I've had my eye on since I was 14 years old. I'm 83 now. I have had a very keen interest in those two agencies because they have been extremely busy wiping out many small wealth producers. They've been working on rural America to shut rural America down. They've wiped out thousands of ranchers, miners, the logging, the quarries. They stole our millions of tons of flagstone. They said the flagstone was not valuable, but as soon as they nationalized it, they turned around and they started leasing our quarries to other much larger stone producers. This is a very nasty process that's going on in this country. I call it treason, which is what it is. I have been in their federal courts 12, 14 times. I didn't count, so I'm not really sure, but I've been in their federal courts. I've been in their executive branch star chambers where you are denied your jury. All we ever needed was a jury sitting there that was impartial. They also secretly helped the Santa Fe Railway Company trespass through our mining properties. The railroad lied to us. The Forest Service Ranger lied to us.
1: Well, there's no question that sometimes there's malfeasance out there, Catherine, right?
0: Well, Dave, you didn't want to ask a question. You wanted to do the show. But you know something? You did a great job because I agree with everything you say. What you've seen is the government used to centrally consolidate the economy into, you know, it's what George W. Bush used to call tighter and righter hands. So you see a process of centralization, which is using criminal and illegal tactics to do it. It's very, very nasty. George, one person to get on Coast to Coast is Margaret Byfield from American Stewards of Liberty. She grew up in a ranching family that fought with the BLM for 27 years. That's a long litigation. And she can give you

0: chapter and verse on this effort to control the land and control the food supply. Because when you control the land, you control the food supply. So everything that Dave said is spot on. I agree with it totally. And the question, of course, is what are we going to do? How are we going to do it? And because it's coming to a head with programmable money and the ability to do financial transaction control, that's when the what I call plunder, we have a great plunder wrap up, is going to go into hyperdrive, and that's what we want to stop. So if you don't understand what Dave is saying, you really want to pause and say, okay, you know, our farmers and ranchers and our ownership and control of land is under attack. And we need to do something about it. The first thing you can do is make sure you get really fresh local food. And whether it's people or the land and the mineral resources, you do everything you can to protect the living resources in your life and reach out to the farmers, ranchers, and other people who can provide that food for you. Because if we can reorganize our purchases and our investments so that we're supporting local food systems, we can start to transform the situation.
1: In spite of the things that he said that they appear to be right, I'm still very happy and bullish that the people of this country will make it the best country in the world. What do you think, Catherine?
0: So here's the thing. I used to have a pastor who'd say, if we can face it, God can fix it. I think we have not faced what has to be faced. And it, you know, because it's hard to understand that you can't vote your way out of this. You have to, you know, there's all sorts of action you've got to take. You've got to take, you know, get off the couch. And it's hard because when you're dealing and struggling with inflation, whether of time and money, you know, we're a lot of people are feeling tired and drained, George. But I've seen families all over the country who are wildly successful because they face what was really going on. And one of the things they've done is they've built access to fresh local food that's not poisoning them. And they've found local healthcare, you know, practitioners, nurse practitioners, other people who can really help them with their health in a very economic basis. The fastest growing medical system in the world is homeopathy. And wow, is it economic if you will take the time to learn it and find the people around you who know how to, you know, who know how to manage it. So there are solutions, but they start with facing that what Dave said is really true. And if you can face it, then you start to take action, the things that really protect you and your family.
1: Next up, we go to Bill in Oregon. Welcome to the show. Hi, Bill.
2: Hey, George. Hey, Captain. You know, just to be transparent, I want to tell you that I am politically liberal. I am so liberal and so far on the left that basically I'm irrelevant politically. I'm no one's adversary. Not in America.
1: You're so left, okay? You don't have a right hand, right?
2: That's right. And George, I write your name in on a lot of ballots. So if you get elected to something in Washington State, please don't sue me, okay?
1: All right.
2: Because, you know, Sasquatch don't even have cars. But anyways, what I wanted to say was, first I wanted to make a comment about AI, for instance. I pick up on things that a lot of people don't. Like, I Googled the other day, using the Google AI, Section 702 of the Foreign Intelligence Surveillance Act. And I wasn't always a truck driver, okay? And if you Google that, the AI will tell you that it gives the country, the United States, authorization to collect signals information on foreign people abroad. Now, that is not true. Because that's not an issue. Everybody does that. China recently, you know,
1: You're breaking up on
2: it. Down.
1: You
2: that's go. Not it. Can you hear me?
1: Yeah, you're breaking up a little bit.
2: Can you hear? Yeah, and what I'm trying to say, did you hear me about the Foreign Intelligence Surveillance Act Google results?
1: Yes.
2: Did you catch that? Yeah, that's obviously not true, but the AI might be innocent, just like a human would be. So my question is this. There's also an issue that's percolating below the surface. A lot of people are uncomfortable talking about it, and I don't blame you if you want to punt on it, but I can't help it. I see it. Do you think Canada might be replacing the United States as the so-called leader of the free world?
1: That's a pretty direct question. What do you think, Catherine?
0: I think highly unlikely.
1: I would agree.
0: Yeah, so if you look, Canada is an incredible natural resource location. So their natural resources give them a very important role going forward, particularly because North America and South America are sort of reorganizing. We're leaving the G7 paradigm and going what I call to a C4. And that's why you see so much interest in the United States to somehow merging with Alberta and getting Greenland and taking control of Cuba and Venezuela. You know, the Americas are reorganizing into a much tighter reorganization. And that started with NAFTA, and it's been going on for years, but it's accelerating now. And so I think there's going to be a reorganization of North America and South America together. But I don't think Canada will be the leader. Now, Canada is part of the Anglo-American Alliance, and that's really led by London and the City of London. And I don't think Canada's going to replace that anytime soon, particularly because they put their man, Mark Carney, in control of Canada.
1: So, what great neighbors to have, though, Catherine, huh?
0: Oh, the Canadians are fantastic. I was just in Toronto. They are the most wonderful people. I just love Canada, and it's such a beautiful country.
1: When I lived in Detroit, I went to Windsor all the time. I had some friends who owned restaurants there and everything else. What a great town.
0: Yeah, yeah.
1: Thomas in La Jolla, California. Welcome to the show. Hi, Tom.
3: Hi, George. I thank you and your team for accepting my call.
1: Sure thing.
3: And Catherine, your work with Solari, thank you so much. I appreciate it. The audience appreciates it. I have a comment and then a question, Catherine. And I feel that with all the wars that we've been in for the last quarter of a century, that the real issue is that Islam forbids the charging of interest. It's called usury, U-S-U-R-Y. And usury, the charging of interest, is absolutely forbidden in the Quran. Howard Bloom, who speaks regularly on Coast to Coast, talks about the OIC, the Organization of Islamic Cooperation. They may be Sunni, they may be Shia, like Iran, but they all agree in one thing. They forbid the charging of interest. Now, imagine Western central banking, Wall Street, insurance companies, your credit card, your mortgage, every transaction, financial transaction, in which interest is charged. But in countries like Pakistan, Afghanistan, you know, Iran, Saudi Arabia, the charging of interest is forbidden. It's right there in the Quran. So I was wondering if you would talk about that. To me, that seems to be what the real issue is about, that the digital control system, as you talk about it, really enforces not only control and power, but it enforces the collection of interest, usury. And thank you for the work you do, Catherine.
0: So, Thomas, and thank you for the question, because it goes right to the heart of the matter. I think we have an economic model in the West and have had for centuries now called the central banking warfare model. The central bankers print money, and unfortunately now they do it in a debt-based system, and then the military and intelligence make sure they take it. If I had to recommend to the listeners a wonderful book that describes this whole issue, including as you describe it, it would be A History of Central Banking by Stephen Goodson. And what it describes is how leaders who try and stop the legalization of usury tend to get assassinated or wars declared on their country. You know, it's a long pattern in history. The central banking warfare model depends on charging and playing those games. And what's interesting is if you look at the history of usury, it is a fait accompli. From the time a society legalizes usury, it will inevitably fail. And of course, what happened in America in the 70s and 80s, we essentially legalized usury. And you look at, if you look at the difference between what the New York Fed member banks pay for interest or charge for interest and what the average American charges and is paid for interest, you know, it's unbelievable. It's one of the great reasons I believe in cash. You know, it's funny, George, everybody thinks Napoleon lost his empire or got booted out because he lost at Waterloo. No, he tried to outlaw usury.
1: That's what got him in the long run, and, right?
0: That's what got Napoleon. So I think, you know, but usury is at the heart of a debt-based monetary policy. And if you read the great historians, there's nothing wrong with the fiat currency, but debt-basing ultimately leads you here. And I think it is one of the big tensions between the G7 countries and the Islam countries.
1: We're going to come back in a moment with Catherine Austin Fitz and take final phone calls with her as we talk about our financial plight next on Coast to Coast.
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5: A newly released report revealing that 4 in 10 Michiganders cannot afford their basic daily needs. WKZO's Ken Delaney has more.
6: The latest ALICE report published by United Way and United for ALICE finds that 40% of state residents fall at or below the ALICE threshold. ALICE stands for Asset Limited, Income Constrained, and Employed, representing individuals who work but still do not make enough to survive. The data indicates that a massive portion of the state's population struggles to cover essentials like housing, child care, food, transportation, and health care. Officials say because their income lags behind the actual cost of living, those families are frequently forced to make agonizing financial choices, such as skipping meals or delaying medical care just to stay afloat. Ken Delaney reporting.
5: And that's the latest from the WKZO Newsroom. I'm Michael Arney. 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
7: Fox News, I'm Ted Linder. A new Fox poll finds most voters don't approve of President Trump's handling of Iran.
8: Nearly two-thirds of voters say they do not trust Iran to comply with the deal or stop developing nuclear weapons. And yet nearly 6 in 10 voters also think it was wrong for the U.S. to initiate military action. While three-quarters think it's important for the U.S. to pursue an end to Iran's nuclear program, 87% said it's also important to avoid a prolonged conflict.
7: Fox's Jessica Rosenthal. That poll taken as the president has signed a ceasefire deal with Iran, setting up negotiations over the country's nuclear program over the next 60 days. Fox's Jared Halpern.
9: The agreement requires Iran to open up the Strait of Hormuz for toll-free transit and lifts the U.S. naval blockade.
10: Then it's a memorandum of understanding. If it doesn't get done in 60 days, that's all right. We go back to bombing.
9: President Trump says the U.S. is not providing money to Iran.
7: And the agreement requires waiving sanctions on Iran's oil exports. 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
1: We'll be back with Final Calls with Catherine Austin Fitz in just a moment on Coast to Coast. Next hour, George Mitrovic joins us to talk about extinction events on Coast to Coast. Well, this is Wednesday, and for you Coast Insiders, the Art Bell Vault offers a curated collection currently containing more than 500 incredible programs with two vintage shows added to the mix each Wednesday. This week's offering for you are a pair of classic programs beginning with a compelling episode from April of 2002, in which Art spoke to Dr. Gary Schwartz about his groundbreaking scientific research into the survival of consciousness after death. In the first hour, Mark Berry presented a remarkable recording of Larry Walters, the famed balloon man, whose 1982 flight captured worldwide attention. Then we journey back to October of 2006 for a memorable edition of a program where Art was joined by Professor Peter Ward, an investigator for NASA's Astrobiology Institute, for a conversation about how fluctuating oxygen levels have contributed to mass extinctions, which we'll be talking about later on today. So make sure you're part of the program. And to be an insider, it's only 15 cents a day.
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3: 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I'm a Coast to Coast Insider, and I'll tell you what. 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
1: 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And if you're in Canada, as our neighbors are, you can sign up to be an insider as well, so take advantage of that. Now, here's something for you men and women to build up that testosterone.
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1: So just go to the Soleri Report at soleri.com, S-O-L-A-R-I. It's solar with an I. And you can subscribe. You can be a digital subscriber and for a month or a year or a half a year. But we also publish our 4 quarterly and annual wrap-ups in hard copy. So if you want to be a print plus digital, you can also do it that way. And, you know, I love my subscribers. I always tell people, you know, I used to work for big corporations and government. Now I work for you. And it's a big trade up.
0: I love it.
1: I know you know, because it's the same for you. Your audience is, we share a lot of the same people who are very open and curious.
0: Sure.
1: So, George, can I mention one other thing about usury that I want to bring up?
0: Yeah.
1: Because it was you that got me to really look into the black budget and really deep dive it in a way that I hadn't before I met you and some of the people. You know, it was through you I knew about Richard Dolan and many other people who look in the what's going on in the black budget. And the one of the most important questions you can ask if you're looking at how the economy on planet Earth works is it open or closed? In other words, are we trading with each other on the planet? Or are we trading with somebody or something off planet? Mm-hmm. You know, is it an open model? And one of the reasons I think the usury question is so important and this question of interest is the central bankers are constantly trying to come up with, I call it the dividend. You know, it's like they can't afford for the economy to be slow or go down because it's almost as though, you know, and I've said to people, is this planet a REIT and they just have to produce a dividend every year, you know, whether times are good or bad? And, you know, so I think it's all your explanation and exploration of the black budget brings us back to this usury question. They're connected. So the central bankers are trying to get a dividend every year. And the question is, where's that dividend going?
0: Do you think presidents know about these missing trillions?
1: Absolutely. Absolutely. You can't, George, you can't disappear $21 trillion without noticing if you're looking, you know, if you're managing the whole budget. This is way too much money to not, you know, the economy is like the Pillsbury Doughboy. You squeeze down one place and it pops up. So
0: sure. When
1: you saw the money disappearing from HUD and DOD, you know, the offshore havens were ballooning with tremendous amounts of money. And of course, everybody notices that. So yeah, I think they, you know, they may not have the time to look at it or deep dive it the way I do, but no, they know.
0: All right, let's go back to the calls. First time caller, Teresa's with us in Philadelphia. Hi, Teresa.
2: Hi, George. Hi, Catherine. Catherine, I got to see you when you were at the mainline Unitarian Universalist church for a conversation with Vince and the Children's Health Defense a couple years ago.
1: Oh, aren't they great? Vince is so great. That was great.
2: Yes, absolutely. And my question for you, and I know you've always said, you know, like, know your banker, know your farmer, you know, like, make sure you've got a good resources for your food. But if our banking system is going to be changing, what do you think? When will this be happening? Like, how soon is it be happening? And then do you suggest that we move to a red state like Tennessee or Florida? Or, you know, should we just try to hunker down someplace in the suburbs? I'm in Jenkintown, and I know you know where that is since you're a Philadelphia native, kind of. And
1: Yeah, I grew up in West Philadelphia.
2: Yeah. So what would you suggest? And do you suggest something like get a percentage of our welfare as our financial, you know, like savings and such, and so much into silver and then so much into gold, and make sure that they're not certificates, make sure it's, you know, definitely, you know, something that you can put in your safe or, you know, hide someplace.
1: So here's the thing that I did a show on the Soleri Report, Where to Stash Your Cash in 2024, and then one on CHDTV called Where to Stash Your Cash in 2022. And everybody's different. You're unique. And so there are many good things you can do, but it's not just one thing. And you are going to need a good bank to do transactions, whether we're doing it in the traditional way, or they're putting it on a distributed ledger. So I always encourage people, for your transactions, you need a good bank that you can trust, where you have a human relationship. You know, you have a decision maker, and we have a great series on how to build a great relationship with a good bank that you can access at Solari.com. But I would get those two interviews. At the heart of the question that you need to know is, first of all, there is no way. This is a global model. It's coming down globally, and we're going to have to deal with it wherever we are. There are jurisdictions that are better than others, so I'm not saying they're not. But also, moving, especially to a place where you don't know anybody, is a huge expenditure of time and money. But the second thing I would say is, the economics 20 or 30 years ago were, it paid you to go to work, get money, and then go pay somebody to do various things for you. Whereas now the economics are going much more back to how our great grandparents and grandparents lived, which is, you know, stop paying somebody else to do it, or spending time at work. Do it yourself and you'll save more money. So let me give you an example. I once had it when I was an investment advisor. I once had a client who's constantly complaining that her water bill was going up and the yields on her stocks were going down. I said, look, it's real simple. Sell some stocks and build a well. You'll save money. You'll get more water more economically than if you arbitrage between two corporations trying to handle it. So one of the most important things is, you go through your income statement and your expense statement. You go through your balance sheet. I would strongly recommend you go to Solari and get our Coming Clean document and go through Coming Clean, because that'll help guide you. But what you do is you say, where is it much more feasible and fun for me? Like, can I grow 30 or 40% of my food, you know, in my backyard or in a tower on my balcony? Or can I, you know, can I build a well if I'm in the right place? So look for ways of disintermediating the corporations out of your balance sheet and income statement. And you'll find there's steady opportunity, and it really helps you to deal with inflation. But it's not one big thing. It's many, many little things. And that's why we like to provide the Coming Clean or some of these other shows, to walk you through the many, many things you can do. And there are tons of them. There are absolutely tons of them. One of the most important is to get that fresh local food, because to deal in this environment, you have to be super, super healthy. And if you're hanging out with Vince and his pals, then you know all of that. And they have, Vince and his network have marvelous, you know, people who know about food and farming in the Philly area, and there's lots of great stuff.
0: East of the Rockies, Chris is with us in Clearwater, Florida. Hi, Chris. Go ahead.
3: Good morning. Catherine, what do you think about more equitable commerce media like community currencies, which are my favorite because they're tangible, not digital, in time banks, barter networks, cooperatives, swap shops, and then there are, of course, community gardens where you can buy, sell, trade, and give plants seeds and cuttings, knowledge, and food. And, because I say don't wait for politicians to reform economics, and because technology increases, so should our standard of living. So I want folks to recognize their value, and maybe even communists can turn into capitalists who like private property once they learn their own value. And also, you know, haven't we been living under fascism since 1913 and the two previous periods of U.S. history, privately owned central banks issuing currency and credit at interest? Isn't this corporatism or fascism rather than capitalism, which is defined as basically the right to private property, when you have the privately owned Federal Reserve issuing the currency and credit at interest? And isn't that a false flag, I think? Wouldn't you agree that's a false flag for making capitalism out to be the fall guy and making way for even more fascism and corporatism? or the communists might think that they're getting their way, but they're, you know, and bringing down capitalism, but they're just bolstering fascism.
1: So I wouldn't call it fascism. I would call it crime. So what we've been dealing with is steady centralization of the economy. When a few people can print the money, keep the whole system, you know, secret, and give their friends, you know, inject the money to their friends relatively, you know, you're talking about one group of people who are above the law and the rest of us who have to obey the law. And so you get a criminal model. It's not capitalism. So I keep telling people, capitalism, there's a difference between crime and capitalism. All your suggestions about what we can do are great. Community, at the height of the Great Depression, there were 3,100 community currencies in the 3,100 counties in America. So it's an average of one community currency per county. And I think when you, what you want to do in your local area is what you can get going. Where is the cluster of leaders who will do something and be able to get it go? If you can do time, if you can do barter. And I think you try as many things as possible and see what you can really get going. But it comes back to people. One of my favorite quotes is from a Swiss doctor who said, the currency of the future will be relationships of trust. Where can you build relationships with trust with people in these different areas who will not allow themselves to get bought away or sabotaged? And if you look at the history of many of these activities, trying to do community currencies or time networks or other things locally, you know, the central bankers always send in their saboteurs and they get broken up. So a lot of this comes down to who is the local leadership and how will they get something done? The good news is the history of freedom says it only takes 5 to 10%. It doesn't take everybody. It doesn't take a lot of people, but you need that 5 to 10% getting together and backing each other and watching each other's back and then going about the business of making people productive in the real economy. And there's a lot of technical innovation that, I mean, if you look at technology, it could make us wildly productive and wealthy. But we need to sort of implement it at a local level, you know, with networks of trust, with people who are really focused, you know, in a spiritual and cultural way on real success. And when you combine that with economic prosperity, then that's when you start to get things that are really fun because you're building family wealth. And family wealth is the bedrock of freedom.
0: Catherine, what are the young builders? What is that?
1: Okay, so we have this, and they've changed their name, George. They changed their name last week to Solari Builders. So I'm going to call them the Solari Builders. But I was out going on meet and greets, and I just sent Tom a map of where I was this last 2 months. I went to 20 locations plus in, it was 25,900 miles. Anyway, but I was out in the meet and greets 2 years ago, and all our subscribers said, what are you going to do for my kids and grandkids? So I came back. We have a wonderful team of young people. And I said, look, we've got to create something for the young people because, you know, they don't want to, the parents and grandparents don't want to spend $250,000 to send someone to a university that's just, they come home with, you know, they just come home with no education and
0: Right. Everybody's
1: time and money has been wasted and they can't get a good job. So what can we do? And we said, let's see if we can take the Solari curriculum on building family wealth and building wealth and help people in the age group of 18 to 28. So last year we invited applications, we took our first group. And I have to tell you, George, I've never met a more wonderful group. We got 89 applications, chose what is now a group of 28. And we've gone through a whole bunch of Zoom courses and classes with the finest entrepreneurs, business guys, investment guys, and teachers in our network.
0: Wonderful.
1: And then we have two meetings. We did one in Florida in February. We're doing one in Italy in August. And it just, this whole experience has rocked our world. And so now we're going to try and do 4 to 6 groups a year and build this into a network. And what I keep telling all of our subscribers is, you know, there is a group of young people who can absolutely build the future in a positive way. We just need to get behind them and support them.
0: Catherine Austin Fitz with us. Her website linked up at coasttocoastam.com. We'll talk to you in our next news segments soon enough, Catherine. Thank you so much. Up next, mass extinction events. Next.
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4: An agreement with Iran. I'm Ted Lindner, Fox News. President Trump on the way home after attending the G7 summit in France. That's where he signed the temporary ceasefire agreement between the United States and Iran. Fox's Alex Hogan with more.
5: Iran also confirming that it has signed the deal as well. So we're also learning more about the details of the agreement. It will end the naval blockade, reopen the Strait of Hormuz, toll-free for 60 days. So there will be more talks to take place to determine the next steps after that. It calls for Iran to dilute its highly enriched uranium. It would lift sanctions on Iran. The U.S. will help develop, quote, at least $300 billion for the reconstruction and economic development of the Islamic Republic of Iran. And President Trump multiple times reiterated the argument that the money is not coming from the U.S.
6: It's not our money. It's their money. And we froze it at a certain point in time. I guess we're going to have to give it back.
5: This agreement will kick off 60 more days of future negotiations.
4: Meantime, a Senate hearing to confirm U.S. Attorney for the Southern District of New York, Jay Clayton, as Director of National Intelligence, postponed Wednesday after the president ordered him not to appear. Senate Minority Leader Chuck Schumer, very upset about this, fuming and critical of the president.
7: Every action he takes undercuts our safety for his own ridiculous, sometimes even indiscernible, political motivation.
4: Clayton's nomination came after President Trump faced bipartisan backlash for his decision to appoint Federal Housing Finance Agency head Bill Pulte as acting director of national intelligence. And military officials identifying all 8 men killed in this week's fiery crash of a B-52 bomber during a test flight at Edwards Air Force Base in Southern California. The victims included 4 active duty airmen, 1 reservist, and 3 civilians, according to a statement from the base. The men ranged in age from 32 to 53. No cause had been determined. The investigation continues. 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
4: Folks are under a tropical storm warning in southeast Texas. That warning stretching into Louisiana. Across the region, people spent much of Wednesday getting ready for what could be a days-long stretch of heavy rain, strong winds, and rising water. Fox Weather's Katie Burns got more from Port Arthur, Texas.
9: Cities like Port Arthur opened sandbagging sites to help residents protect their homes. And Port Arthur Mayor Charlotte Moses urged people to take the storm seriously, but not to panic, saying, "Now is the time to prepare."
10: We've issued a disaster declaration, and that just means in preparation of anything that happens, strong winds, gusty winds, flooding, whatever it is, I've put those things in place so that we can recover. We're not calling for an evacuation.
9: Forecasters say this system could drop several inches of rain across parts of the region, and at the same time, persistent onshore winds will keep pushing Gulf water toward the coast, raising that threat of coastal flooding. We've already seen just how quickly floodwaters can turn dangerous. In Port Arthur, Texas, Katie Byrne, Fox Weather.
4: Since the weekend, floodings claimed two lives in Texas, overwhelmed roads, and left dozens of cars underwater. Stay up to date on the latest of the storm. Make sure you have the Fox Weather app. And a massive run on beer in Boston, pushing local pubs to the limit, all thanks to visiting soccer fans from Scotland who are in town for the World Cup.
11: Scottish soccer fans are having a good time watching the FIFA World Cup. Maybe too much of a good time. Sam Adams says its Boston tap room ran out of its signature lager because the Tartan Army drank it dry after Scotland's 1-0 win over Haiti on Saturday. The company had to schedule an emergency delivery just to keep up. And Sam Adams wasn't the only one. Hennessy's Bar downtown says it tripled its St. Patrick's Day sales and sold out of beer altogether on Sunday night. Hopefully, the bars are stocking up. Scotland is next scheduled to play Morocco and Foxborough Friday night. Tom Rigotti, Fox News.
4: And I'm Ted Lindner. This is Fox News.
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12: An 18-year-old man is in custody in Kalamazoo after a mid-afternoon shooting at Elm and West Ransom Streets in the Stewart neighborhood Tuesday. Public safety officers quickly responding to reports of shots being fired. They flushed the team from a hiding spot, recovered the gun and several spent casings. Investigators are not saying what the intended target was. No one was injured. The suspect is being held for resisting arrest and for firearm charges. Fired Comstock Township Superintendent Scott Hess will be receiving a payout of more than $412,000. Township Board approved the payment this week, 2 weeks after Hess was dismissed without cause. The payment represents a car stipend and the rest of his contract. A township resident, however, has filed a lawsuit challenging his firing. A hearing on that is scheduled to be held on August 1st. That's the latest from the WKZO Newsroom. I'm Michael Arney.

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1: Up next, we are going to New South Wales to talk with George Mitrovic about extinction events right here on Coast to Coast AM. 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

0: And welcome back to Coast, George Norrie with you. George Mitrovic back with us, prolific author. He's written well over 160 books, author on Bigfoot, as well as a host of other subjects from anomalous archaeology to the great climate change deception. George also writes on cosmic bombardments of Earth and mass extinctions, including the last great mass extinction 12,000 years ago. His latest work is called The Little Navigator Book. George, welcome back. How have you been?
1: I'm well, thank you. George, I'm quite well. I was very pleased and honored to be asked to speak on your program again.
0: We look forward to it. It's been 2 years, but we should get you back more often.
1: You should. I've got lots I write about. It's now over 185 books.
0: Oh, my God. How do you get so prolific?
1: Well, I retired a year and a half ago. I don't work. And I just edit and collate and write for 8 to 10 hours a day, 7 days a week.
0: You've written a lot of books on California monsters as well, haven't you?
1: Yes, I just finished one of those. It's 2 volumes, 940 pages.
0: We're going to talk about a lot of things from you today, but let's get into some of the strange things going on with our planet. What do you talk about a hidden history of our planet. What is hidden about it, George?
1: What actually happened?
0: What happened?
1: Which is the biggest mystery.
0: Tell me more.
1: The biggest one in recent history, around 10,900 BC, a massive fragmented comet struck the Earth. The main impact was in the Atlantic near Bermuda. It was powerful enough to tilt the Earth's axis by about 24 degrees almost instantly. That tilt ended the Ice Age, moved the North Pole from Hudson Bay to its present position above Greenland, and triggered global flooding up to 400 feet as sea levels rose. You don't read about that one very often, and yet there are proofs everywhere, documents, scientific periodicals, but no one likes talking about it.
0: Are they afraid to talk about it, George?
1: They are. They're worried it'll... It's like the reasons they never talked about UFOs for years, because it might scare the sheep. But it won't. People learn from things. They aren't scared once they learn.
0: Absolutely.
1: I mean, I was arguing with people recently, I tend to, and, you know, they were talking about mammoths being drowned.

0: tree branches, spring flowers. They were creatures of the savannah. But that savannah, because of a massive cometary impact where Bermuda is now, it tilted the Earth 24.5 degrees, and I'm not making that one up. It's an accepted scientific fact. Prior to this impact in 10,900 BC, the North Pole was Hudson Bay. The next time you Google Earth, have a look at the right side of Hudson Bay. It's a lovely half circle. Look in the middle. There are islands. Isn't that a funny thing about islands?
1: How big are these objects, George, when these objects hit, roughly how big are they?
0: They can be anything from 10 to 20 miles across.
1: Wow.
0: They fragment. The one that hit Bermuda, the main one, was 300 miles across. The Bermuda Islands, now I'm old enough to remember a television ad when it was still black and white. Actually, I can remember before that, but you can't see much on radio. Sorry, I shouldn't have said that. Where you drop something into a milk glass and you see all the milk rise up in the middle of it.
1: Right.
0: That's the central uplift. And that's what a meteorite does when it goes through our crust and through the Earth's surface. The lava and magma comes spurting up like a fountain or a geyser. And then it solidifies and it becomes these islands. The one at Hudson Bay is 300 miles across as well. And I have a lot of maps in my books. I think our picture is worth 1,000 words. And it's like this gigantic circle around Bermuda. Then they're not so big heading towards Hudson Bay in Alaska. And then by the time you've hit Siberia, they're only a few miles across and they're still elliptical. And that's important. By the time you get to Russia, they're big circular craters, a mile or two across. Because the fragments of a comet are still traveling across the surface of the Earth relative to it revolving around. They're really simple things, but people don't like discussing them. And during this tilt, the mammoths and the mastodons and all the rest of our lovely big furry animals died in mudslides.
1: Almost
0: not solid Earth masses.
1: Almost instantly, too, I would assume, right?
0: Snap frozen. Otherwise, they would have rotted. They're still fresh, like you just grabbed them out of the freezer, because that's where they've been since 10,900 BC. And if this wasn't the only cometary impact Earth has had, it'd be very rare, but we have lots of them. Asteroid impacts. I wrote a book years ago in 2012, 700 pages, of cometary impacts hitting the Earth. I'd only listed the ones leaving a crater over 1 mile. And these days, a crater of over 1 mile would destroy everything around for about 60 miles.
1: The tsunami would be incredibly high, would it not?
0: The tsunami was. It was a 400-foot sudden sea level rise.
1: I'm convinced, George, that the flood of Noah was caused by something like this.
0: There were quite a few big tsunamis around 2300 BC in the Mediterranean caused by a meteorite. There are also other ones around 5600 BC, which is a Noah flood candidate, when the Black Sea suddenly flooded, because it was a Euxine lake before then. And suddenly, all the ice masses from the north of where the Black Sea is now rapidly melted, filled it, and the water ran from the Black Sea to the Mediterranean.
1: George,
0: not the Mediterranean, to the Black Sea.
1: Could the Bermuda Islands be part of this comet somehow?
0: They're the central uplift. And considering most meteorites are iron, the mass that would have created an impact site the size of Bermuda would be so strong it would play with magnetic fields and compasses and everything for miles around.

0: I
1: Because it's
0: bet.
1: still there.
0: If we went
1: What
0: down to the,
1: happened?
0: if we went down to the bottom of the sea, would we find remnants of this as well?
1: It'd be so well buried under the islands, but you never know. Because the other fragments are all over the world in one big line. I call it a teardrop. You've got the big round bit that starts thinning out as it goes across the world. Nobody bothered to use that phrase when I first coined it. Now, oddly enough, I see it.
0: George,
1: I also see.
0: let me ask you this though, but if this impact were to happen today, would we get notice?
1: Yeah, we'd be able to see it coming. As long as it doesn't come from the direction of the sun, then it could be a problem. But
0: Right.
1: most comets don't come from the direction of the sun. They come from past the Oort cloud, which is past Pluto. Then they come in, they're attracted by Saturn, Jupiter, and the sun. Then they come charging past us.
0: So with today's technology, we'd probably be able to see it coming in
1: Yes.
0: with months' notice, no doubt, probably.
1: Months, hopefully years.
0: How could we defend ourselves from something like this, George?
1: Until we increase our technology, it might be the old technique of head down and bum up in the air. But even a little comet or even an asteroid from the asteroid belt is near impossible to destroy. I don't know if anyone's tried, but I always have suspicions that somebody tried to blow one up in the last 20 years and failed miserably.
0: And is it not
1: Who
0: true
1: is.
0: that the pieces of the asteroid or comet could be worse than a direct impact of one object by itself?
1: Is because they continue across the surface of the Earth in the trajectory of the initial object that struck the Earth. And they start fires, they cause great floods, they kill everything around them, there are poisonous gases from them, and they basically, it's hell on Earth. Fire and brimstone, that's what they always called it. And brimstone is a name for sulfur falling from the sky. And that's even the biblical translation of brimstone. Right, in Hebrew, it's barak, Barak, the burning stone from heaven.
0: Now, some
1: Okay.
0: investigators have predicted that there was this central uplift in Bermuda of the cosmic impact, right?
1: Yes.
0: How
1: And that's
0: did,
1: been known since the 50s.
0: what made them determine that?
1: They looked at the geology around Bermuda. They noticed strange circular underwater markings that were creating diameters. Something must have caused it. A volcano won't cause it. A volcano covers its evidence, but a cosmic impact doesn't. Like, to give you an idea, the impact that hit Hudson Bay, the projectiles that came from it, which were mainly ice, because the ice cap at Hudson Bay was 2 miles thick at the time.
0: Wow.
1: So most of what it created was ice shards. Those remains have been found, or should I say, the elliptical craters, and they're as far as the Carolinas, Georgia, Florida. In the ocean, over to Wyoming, all of these are
0: That far.
1: equidistant from Hudson Bay. And the reason they're elliptical is they came in at a low angle. So these elliptical things, they're called the Carolina Bays, and the geologists say, oh, they're just lakes created by the wind. If you look at them from the air, these amazing lakes sit on top of each other, across each other, all pointing in the same direction, southeast. They have virtually no bank on the northern part, and they've got steep banks on the bottom part, showing that something skidded in at incredible speed, and being ice, there's no trace.
0: George, do you think the moon was a shield for us?
1: Emil, the moon can be. It cops a hell of a lot of cosmic impacts. Its surface is all cosmic impacts. There are no volcanoes on the moon, which was believed for millennia.
0: Right.
1: Or other things. They're all crater impacts, so it's helped a lot.
0: I mean, all those objects could have hit us had the moon not captured it, right?
1: Yes, and we've had hundreds of objects hit us anyway. I recently finished a 4,700-page set of books on cosmic impacts, volcanic weather, everything that causes weather and causes destruction.
0: Now, was this going on, George, during an active solar system?
1: Yes, the solar system was already here. This is only 10,900 years ago.
0: Well, that's not long in space-time, that's for sure. So it could happen.
1: No, it's nothing.
0: It could happen again.
1: Yeah, some people are predicting they might show up in the 2030s. It all depends on who you start counting from. To predict scientifically, you have to have patterns. And I'm one of the few people that looks at patterns in an archaeological way.
0: And what do you think?
1: I reckon since the dawn of this century, we've got a reasonable chance of asteroids or comets possibly coming very close to the Earth, God forbid hitting the Earth. We don't know what size they are, whether they're just going to be 100-meter wide things or the next big one comes. But we have to keep an eye out for them. They've almost wiped us out lots of times.
0: What would it take to hit a city, not land in the ocean, but to hit on land to wipe out a city of the United States or someplace in Australia? How big?
1: How big? It could be less than half a kilometer.
0: Wow.
1: It would wipe out about 50 kilometers around it.
0: How deep would the crater be?
1: About 2 miles.
0: And the impact?
1: Until it gets filled up with silt. Well, the impact would shake the Earth to begin with. You'd have massive tidal waves. And imagine playing in a bathtub and you're whooshing the water, which every kid used to do, and some adults might still do. It's like a big wave hitting the side of the bathtub. That's just from a hand on one side of it pushing the water. And it's almost instant. But these have been happening since the dawn of time.
0: Would you say it's an act of God?
1: A lot of people would say it's an act of God. I just call it an act of creation.
0: Or just bad luck, right?
1: Yeah, crappy luck. But the funny thing is, and I wrote this in a book I published in 2012 called When the Sky Fell Down, comets can also bring life to a planet, which does sound weird, because all a comet is a big mud ball. It's just a mass of mud and ice.
0: It's the theory of panspermia, isn't it?
1: Yes, but what I found before 72, and I wrote this 700-page history of cosmic impact over 1 mile at a time, 1 mile diameter at a time. The third oldest major impact was at Barberton in South Africa in 3,650 million years ago. And I thought, that's interesting. And it's 60 miles wide. It's on the Greenstone Belt. They say it might have formed the Greenstone Belt. And I was going through books on biology to sort of flesh things out, and I discovered the oldest bacteria fossils are from Barberton, and they date from the same period. They're the oldest bacteria fossils. Because the advantage of traveling by comet, if you're a bacteria, is it protects you from cosmic radiation, and it's a stable temperature environment inside. So it's a perfect thing. As you said, panspermia.
0: And I'm sure planets like Mars, Jupiter, Venus, they've all been hit, haven't they?
1: Oh, yeah. When you look at Jupiter, you think of Shoemaker Levy,
0: yes,
1: who died in Australia a few years ago. And in 1996, if I remember rightly, and my memory's going, I've written so many books, I get everything confused. It was the first linear meteoric impact event ever recorded.
0: That's true.
1: As a row of meteorites hit the surface of Jupiter.
0: Hold on for a second, George. We're going to take a short break, but we'll be back to talk more about mass extinctions caused by comets and asteroids in just a moment on Coast to Coast AM.
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0: Silly, careless human. You unleashed my power. Just try and stop me. I dare you.
1: Debris burning is the leading cause of wildfires in Michigan. All it takes is a spark.
0: Play with me, and you will get burned.
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6: Local leaders paid $3 million during the COVID-19 pandemic to tackle a frightening spike in gun violence that pushed Kalamazoo's murder rate to an all-time high in 2023. They've publicly wondered if it worked. They now have a bit of an answer. Funding resulted in the creation of the Blueprint for Peace. That's a plan to get all the different groups involved in reducing gun violence working together. Dr. Kinlana Ferguson giving a formal presentation to the county board, saying it's a work in progress, but the numbers do suggest it is working, at least in the city of Kalamazoo. That's where most of the efforts are focused. From 22 killings in 2023, the murder rate dropped to 10 the next year and 7 last year.
7: That's a 55% drop in just 1 year. And so that's more than 3 times the national average, which fell roughly at 16% across U.S. cities in the same period.
6: She says violent crime is now at a 10-year low in Kalamazoo. In the WKZO Newsroom, I'm Michael Arney.
8: News. I'm Sue Guzman. President Trump has signed a ceasefire deal with Iran, setting up negotiations over the country's nuclear program over the next 60 days. Fox's Jared Halpern reports.
9: The agreement requires Iran to open up the Strait of Hormuz for toll-free transit and lifts the U.S. naval blockade.
10: Then it's a memorandum of understanding. If it doesn't get done in 60 days, that's all right. We go back to bombing.
9: President Trump says the U.S. is not providing money to Iran. The
8: latest Fox News poll finds most voters don't approve of President Trump's handling of Iran.
11: Nearly 2/3 of voters say they do not trust Iran to comply with the deal or stop developing nuclear weapons. And yet nearly 6 in 10 voters also think it was wrong for the U.S. to initiate military action. While 3/4 think it's important for the U.S. to pursue an end to Iran's nuclear program, 87% said it's also important to avoid a prolonged conflict.
8: Fox's Jessica Rosenthal reporting. 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
12: He isn't much in the eyes of the world. 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
1: It's our buddy Paul Peterson from the Donna Reed Show. 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

0: And welcome back, George Norrie, along with George Mitrovic, as we talk about his incredible life as an author in the paranormal world. George, living out in the Australia area, did you ever run into Russell Crowe, the actor?
1: No, I've never met him.
0: Great guy.
1: I liked Gladiator, though.
0: I met him here in California. He was a great guy. Still is. Of all the things that you've written, which is your favorite book?
1: That's one of the hardest questions around. Because I like all of them. I like my books on comets. I like my books on archaeology. I write about very odd archaeology, but all documented. What people might notice when they look at all my books, and it's over 180 of them, is that they've all got bibliographies, which means you can trace where the information comes from. A lot of books on these subjects don't have anything like that. You know, I like to show people that this is where the sources are for the information, so you can go exploring. I just regard my books as guidebooks. I mean, I've written more books on Bigfoot than you could poke a stick at. UFOs, I've written a few 700-page tomes. But there's one or two that I really enjoy. One, it was pre-Columbian River Explorers of North America. And it's full of maps, which makes it relatively expensive, but it's full of colour maps. And it shows all the Viking and Celtic and Roman and Cretan or Minoan and Chinese and lots of people and West African people who've traded with North America, who established colonies in North America. Like an interesting thing, which I always find it amazing, that the Bronze Age ended around 1500 BC.
0: Yeah.
1: Suddenly. It didn't sort of drift away. It just ended suddenly in Europe. The Minoan culture on the island of Crete basically wiped itself out in the same period. And they were the best seafarers in the world at the time. But the thing that they don't bother to teach is that all the copper mining in the Great Lakes, which is one of the richest sources of natural, pure, high-grade copper in the world, stopped. You can see why they abandoned the tools. They just dropped them. And the cultures of the Great Lakes mention that different people came up the Mississippi. They came down the St. Lawrence to get the copper, the trade for the copper. Because the domestic market in North America, yeah, they used a lot of copper, but not as much as what was mined. And just interestingly enough, every 1,000 years during one of our pluvial periods or wet periods, you could get a boat to go from Lake Michigan 2 miles to Lake Des Plaines, I think, and down the Illinois, then to Mississippi, then to the Gulf of Mexico, and home back to Europe or North Africa.
0: It's truly amazing.
1: It's just pretty amazing.
0: It really is.
1: And my books have got the sites of ruins. They've got lots of maps because I like information. I want people to hop in their car or whatever they want to drive or ride or fly and go to these different counties or villages that still have interesting structures. Like the Falls of the Ohio, I collect data and I put it together. And in one small several mile length for the Falls of the Ohio, 7 different reports were made of 2,000-year-old swords, other odd things, all in the same area. And sitting above it all is a massive stone fort. People underestimate the archaeology of North America and how magnificent it was. I mean, you just have to look at Cahokia.
0: I've been
1: large
0: there.
1: City.
0: Yeah.
1: Beautiful. Directly across from St. Louis.
0: Yep.
1: It's the biggest pyramid in North America, one of the biggest in the world, and its floor area or surface area, base surface area, is larger than the Great Pyramid of Cheops.
0: Cahokia Mounds.
1: All of these things. I wrote several books on, another book crowded with maps, which is a guide to archaeological sites and strange ruins and things of North America. So you could go, once again, to your local area because you didn't know about these things, or further out. There's so much you can learn. I mean, you can spend a lifetime just going around New Mexico.
0: Do you travel much, George? There. Do you travel much?
1: I only travel in books. The only trip I made my life was to Egypt last year. My wife wouldn't travel, so there are reasons for it.
0: Wow.
1: But I've traveled in books like it's going out of fashion. I live in books. I've got a huge library.
0: What do you think Bigfoot is?
1: Good old Bigfoot. Bigfoot's three things. One is he's a big, furry, average 7 or 8 foot tall, with or without red eyes, forest creature. He's not just vegetarian. He leaves traces. He leaves fecal compounds. I'm not sure how we would describe that from where he's eaten and where he's deposited it later. But Bigfoot is also mentioned in the North American Indian legends like the Wendigo and everything else as being supernatural. So do we have two types of Bigfoot? One that's actually, and I'll tell you why I believe the first lot of Bigfoot is natural. The most common report about Bigfoot, and it sounds funny, but it's true. It's real, and it's too absurd not to be real. Randy and Andy are busy driving in the forest or the bush. They decide it's time to relieve themselves. So they get out, they relieve themselves. Next second, something is 8 foot high, blazing red eyes, throwing sticks, jumping, yelling, carrying on. He does not want them there. And that is standard anthropoid ape behavior because they were marking its territory. So that explains a lot of the forest ones. The Wendigo, yes.
0: And it could have killed him.
1: It could have if it wanted to. It's a funny thing. Not many. I've got very few records of Bigfoot that have been killed. And the people who did it buried the remains because they thought that they'd killed a human so they wouldn't get caught. Because what's amazing is you hear of people and they all say they've been shooting squirrels since they were knee height of a grasshopper. Yet they always miss this 9 foot tall thing 20 feet away. I find that hard to believe. Or maybe their descriptions of how good they were finding it hard to believe.
0: It's generally, George, though, been able to evade humans, hasn't it?
1: Yes, it doesn't trust us at all. But it camouflages perfectly. The majority of reports mentions it's always never comes out past the tree line. It looks like a tree trunk sitting there. And they're very fast. One of the most amazing things about them is their amazingly almost supernatural fastness or speed when they do cross over. But remember, these things are pretty big. They've got pretty long leg structures, so they get a pretty good pace up anyway. But they're not the only...
0: Where do you think they live?
1: On every continent apart from Antarctica, Australia's got them. They're called Yowies and Yahoos. On the east coast of the US, some of them are called Yahoos as well and Yowies, which is really weird because you can't imagine Australia and the east coast of the United States communicating. And the majority of them live in heavily forested areas. It's ideal for them because they can they camouflage so well in it.
0: Are these called Yetis in Asia?
1: Yetis or Asmus. There are lots of names. Every culture virtually has its own. In England, they're called the Woodwows. The wild man of the woods, but he hasn't been seen for a while. The English tended to wipe out almost every native animal in the country over the years because of the small size and the large population. Because they have to live alongside us. It's funny when you look at maps, there are more Bigfoot reports around Los Angeles than there are in the north of California. Once again, another series of books with lots of maps. So as I said, I like maps. I like looking at maps and seeing where these things are. And somebody else once said, they asked me, they said, describe your maps of North America. And I said, well, look at the, I think it's called the 404 disappearing person map that wanders around. Well, the Bigfoot maps are on the same area. The East Coast and the West Coast, forested areas. Very rarely in the center where there's not much cover, but they are reported. And they said, oh, does that mean the Bigfoot are all killing these people? And that's why they're written down as the 404 disappearing people. I said, I don't think so, but I'd hate to get one riled.
0: I had a story once, George, this person called me during open lines and said he was fishing near a small little creek and that he caught two trout. He turned around and there's a Bigfoot standing behind him looking at him and the fish. He's holding the two fish. He panicked, didn't know what to do, and he said he handed the two trout to the Bigfoot, which took them, looked at the man, and gave him one back and ran away with one. Do they think like that?
1: Yeah. There are quite often reports of that. One of my favorite Bigfoot stories is the story of Whistling Paddy from the 1940s and 50s in Tennessee.
0: What is that one?
1: And it was a large, hairy humanoid which were locals in the area, and they're all backwards. A lot of them are of American Indian descent. They weren't educated as such. They stayed in their own little communities. But this woman wrote it in the late 50s, and she remembers Whistling Paddy would come to the back door. They called him Whistling Paddy because he whistled. Why they called him Paddy, I've got no idea, but the entire community called him that. And he would quite often show up at the back door for potato peelings and things like that.
0: Yeah.
1: And then head off. They got used to each other because it knew they weren't going to hurt him. And they knew, generally, he wasn't going to hurt them. They'd have told the children to get inside before sunset, before Whistling Paddy comes out. And I've since found several reports over the years from different places around the world where Bigfoot are renowned for whistling, as well as making horrendous noises that terrified people.
0: We've had stories of them throwing rocks at houses and things like that. Have you heard those?
1: Yes, rocks at houses, rocks at cars, attacking cars. They get... If they think you're going to take their territory, they'll just do what a large ape will do, which is give you immediate warning that you've got to go. Now.
0: Are they also what we used to call the abominable snowman?
1: Yeah, same thing. The abominable snowman was just a 1920s name that was developed by, I can't remember, some English colonel in the Himalayas for the Yeti. But it's a name that stuck.
0: Which had white fur, right?
1: Yeah, well, there are reports of white ones, even in the States. For a while there, I thought maybe they were doing what jackrabbits and the Arctic fox do in the winter. They go white.
0: That's a good point.
1: And I've also found white ones during the summer in some places. But who's to say they're not both different types?
0: What about families? Do they migrate in families?
1: I reckon they migrate up and down north to south. They're a migratory species. They've been recorded with children. They've been recorded with female partners, with all the female characteristics we expect of a large ape.
0: What do you think of the 1967 Patterson-Gimlin film? Have you seen that?
1: Yeah, I've seen it.
0: You
1: I
0: think?
1: still agree with it.
0: You
1: I don't
0: think?
1: regard it as fake.
0: You do not.
1: No, I don't. I've
0: Well,
1: heard lots of rumors about people finding Bigfoot costumes and all the rest of it, but there's something about it, it moves too freely. Whereas you put a huge costume like that on a person, they'll be lucky to clump along like it's nobody's business.
0: that's a good point. Stay with us, George. We're going to take some phone calls when we come back, and we'll chat a little bit more about the extinction events that you've been looking at as well.
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1: There's a place where I go. I bet you've heard of it. Kalamazoo County Schools. I never have to worry who will meet me at the door. When I'm inside, I feel cared for, included, and heard. Oh, and my friends go here too.
2: You guys are so silly.
1: 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What happens here makes a big impact out there. 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Because this place tells me I can. Kalamazoo County Schools. Doesn't everyone deserve a place like this?
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4: From both leaders. I'm Sue Guzman, Fox News. President Trump and the leader of Iran signing off on a memorandum of understanding that will lead to a ceasefire with Iran and begin nuclear talks.
5: It will end the naval blockade. It will reopen the Strait of Hormuz for at least 60 days. After that, there will be future talks as far as the future of what this will mean. And it potentially could be toll-free after that. According to the Iranians, at least, this deal will lift sanctions off the selling of Iranian oil. The U.S. will help develop, quote, at least $300 billion for the reconstruction and economic development of the Islamic Republic of Iran. And President Trump also addressing the war that has been breaking out in Lebanon between the IDF and Hezbollah. President Trump putting new pressure on Israel, saying that he does not believe the Israelis are doing enough.
4: Fox's Alex Hogan. Meanwhile, the Prime Minister of Pakistan on X claims the MOU goes into effect immediately, with Iran opening the Strait of Hormuz and the U.S. lifting the naval blockade. Democrat U.S. Senator Jean Shaheen accused President Trump of offering Iran concession after concession, as she put it, for next to nothing in return. War Secretary Pete Hegseth has arrived in Brussels, Belgium, where he's meeting with NATO defense ministers. Says the goal of the meeting is for NATO to get back to NATO 3.0.
6: NATO 3.0 is post-Cold War recognition that it needs to go back to a real hardline military alliance that has real military capabilities capable of deterring right here on the continent and taking the lead for the conventional defense.
4: Hegseth says President Trump's goal is to make the U.S. military defense even stronger. And the confirmation process of President Trump's nominee to head the nation's intelligence agencies is on hold. He halted the Senate hearings Wednesday and urged the Senate to renew the Foreign Intelligence Surveillance Act, which has been stalled in Congress. 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
4: Tropical Cyclone Arthur, the first named storm of the 2026 Atlantic hurricane season, making landfall on the Texas Gulf Coast Wednesday morning, bringing lots of rainfall and the threat of flooding. Fox 26 Houston's McKenna Earnhardt.
2: I am in Clute, Texas, where Clute saw a little over 8 inches of rain in just about 2 hours. And the result of that, it's this. Driving around, my photographer and I, we did see some slight flooded roadways, cars still able to pass through, though. Only about an inch of water. And the problem was the ditches fill up with water, and those flow into the parking lots and onto the roadways. It's really not that deep. I walked in it and it's about up to my ankles, so it's not too bad anymore. It's slowly going down.
4: The New York Knicks will celebrate their NBA title win with a ticker tape parade in New York City today.
9: New York City Mayor Zoran Mamdani says the parade to honor the NBA champion New York Knicks could turn out to be the largest parade in the city's history. Despite winning championships in 1970 and 1973, it will be the first ticker tape parade ever for the Knicks. Then Mayor John Lindsay, who had reined in the parades, instead held smaller ceremonies for the team. This year's parade will begin in Lower Manhattan and make its way through the Canyon of Heroes to City Hall, where Mayor Mamdani will present the team with keys to the city. Security will be tight and include screenings. NYPD officials say 10,000 officers will be deployed, the largest such deployment for any planned event in city history. In New York City, Tanya J. Powers, Fox News.
4: Apple CEO Tim Cook says prices are going up for Apple products. He tells the Wall Street Journal that the increase is necessary to offset the surging cost of memory and storage chips. The cost, the result, he says, of skyrocketing demands from artificial intelligence companies that have sent the price sky high. Cook wouldn't say when the price hike is expected. Apple is expected to release new products come September. I'm Sue Guzman. This is Fox News.
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10: 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Hospital's been open for the past 101 years, but officials have been trying to find a sustainable path forward with no luck. 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Stephanie Chatfield, the wife of former State House Speaker Lee Chatfield, agreeing to a plea deal in their embezzlement case. She's accused of using $132,000 from the Peninsula Fund to pay off credit card debt. She'll be sentenced July 20th. Now, Lee Chatfield is still facing 13 charges. That includes a 20-year felony of conducting a criminal enterprise. That's the latest from the WKZO Newsroom. I'm Michael Arning.

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1: You're part of the show this hour. We're going to take your calls with George Mitrovic as we talk about Bigfoot, strange things, and mass extinction events right here on Coast to Coast. 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

0: And welcome back, George Norrie, along with George Mitrovic. George, what would happen if a couple of these large comets hit the planet at the same time? Could they destroy the entire planet?
1: Probably not. Planet's pretty big. And its own mass would help protect it, but that would cause massive surface destruction, literally. What's one quote? A one-mile impact is devastating regionally. A 50 to 100-mile impact is civilization-ending. And a 300-mile impact like Hudson Bay rewrites the planet.
0: What's more devastating, George, a landmass impact or water?
1: The landmass impacts caused huge fires. We've found them in the mudslides and things like that. But I think for immediate impact, the massive tidal waves would wipe out everything. That's why we've got mammoths frozen in mud, from the tidal waves.
0: Some were,
1: as you said before, snap frozen.
0: Flash frozen, eating with they had food in their mouths when they were frozen, right?
1: Yeah, flowers and oak leaves and elm leaves and everything from a standard savanna climate that we're very familiar with. But that one hit, they were flicked 24.5 degrees north.
0: All right, let's go to the phones.
1: Which didn't help them.
0: Sue in North Carolina to get us going east of the Rockies. Hi, Sue.
2: Hi, George. How you doing?
0: We're doing well.
2: Happy birthday to good old Art Bell.
0: Yes, sir.
2: Yeah, I remember him. Listen, been listening ever since, you know?
0: Yep.
2: But anyway, yeah, I was wondering, this is really interesting. This is really, really terrific. When it comes to AI and everything, could AI predict and help us with comets, asteroids, tell us the real lowdown, you know, on the Bigfoot and all that? Would AI be able to really, you know, set us straight?
0: What's the science behind AI when it comes to impacts? What do you think, George?
1: All AI is it interprets what data you've got. And Sue, thank you for your compliment earlier. I'm really chuffed about it. And I'm glad you're enjoying it. The more information we give, the more AI can work out. Like I write books that are hundreds and hundreds and hundreds of pages, and there are hundreds of them. So there's so much data you can play with that most people in a lifetime never get to see. Yes, we can use it and use it far more

0: And those aboriginals, boy, they were something to talk to. So, George, my question for you, and thank you for Ariel, that he's the angel of coast, George. That's what Ruthie calls Ariel, the call screener. George, I'm going to bring up two things. And I don't know if George, both of y'all knew this. There was a Bayou Bigfoot spotted last month here and stuff. And I don't know if you've ever been to Louisiana. We've got a lot of Indian mounds called Poverty Point, and they date back thousands of years. So you were right about that. The Vikings, Romans, and all like that was here in North America. But my question for you, Tom Horn used to come on the show, so I don't know if you know who Tom Horn is, but he said Apophis, it's a big, huge comet or meteor, and it's headed this way in around 2029. It's supposed to hit or come between the moon and us and cause massive tidal waves and different things, or 2036. So my question for you, George, is have you ever heard of Apophis, and do you know anything about that? God bless you, George, and Georgie, and God bless America.
1: Well, we've talked about Apophis on the program before, George. Have you been following that story?
2: I've read of Apophis, and there are quite a few others. Some Graham Hancock has got his money on. And thanks, Cornelius, for a really interesting question. It's important to bring these things up. He's bringing up the concept, I think, of the Leonid meteors hitting the Earth in that time. But basically, it's like a lottery, you know, or actually, it's like a bingo call. You don't know which balls are going to come up till they come up. It might not be a cluster of them. It might be one lone rogue one.
1: But when they come up in a big way.
2: Yes, that's a thing. But
1: is there anything that scares you about these mass extinction events?
2: No. And I'll state this little quote of mine I like. We live on a planet with a violent past. Understanding that past isn't fear. It's preparation. That's important.
1: Could we survive another comet?
2: We survived it before.
1: How so?
2: We survived lots. We survived the mass extinctions of 78,000 BC, where only 1,000 humans were left on the planet after Mount Tambor in Indonesia erupted. We survived multiple mass extinctions over the entire term of human life on Earth. Yeah, it's just part of how a planet evolves, or reacts or adapts, I think, is a better pair of words for it. Some of us will survive, and it's ultimately luck.
1: Next up, let's go to Aaron in Fountain Valley, California. Welcome. Hello, Aaron.
3: Hello. Thanks for this great program and for accepting George Norrie and Tommy and Iasius my call. By the way, you're extremely funny. That's my relatively pertinent Christopher Walken impersonation. But anyway, aside from that, there are two Whites and two Georges. I'm Aaron White, and I just wanted to say it's interesting about Cuba and the pyramids off the coast of the West. And I wanted to know what your thoughts are on that. 2,000 feet below sea level?
1: What do you think of that, George? Go ahead.
2: Thanks for calling. They were first photographed in a sonar manner, I think in 1966, 1967, by a Polish lady and her husband. And I haven't seen any further work on them. Since then, just rehashing of the original discovery. 2,000 feet is a lot of feet, but in an area as volcanically unstable as near Cuba, anything's possible. You know, we have mountain ranges rising up, like, for instance, Lake Titicaca in Peru. If you look at it, you'll see all the mountains aside onto it. Yeah, and it's also got

0: fresh water. No, sorry, salt water. Seahorses in it. Now you try and get me to understand how seahorses got up to a tilted lake, which is what, over 7,000 feet up, without it being raised to that level. And these, we have huge movements of things on this planet. Did that help you at all?
1: Everything you say, George, helps us.
0: Because knowledge is power. We need to know all these things.
1: Let's go
0: And
1: to
0: it's hard for everyone to do it. Everyone's busy.
1: next to Taylor in Burlington, Iowa. Hi, Taylor.
2: Hey, George number one and George number two. Before we begin, real quick, normally I'd ask the question, but could I sing happy birthday to Art Bell on the air?
1: Save that for another day, okay?
2: Alrighty. And George two, what prompted you to write your books? Your a lot of your books.
1: 185 of them, George.
0: Yeah, I've published 30 on Monsters of North America since Christmas. And now I'm rewriting. It's going to be about 70 books in total, state by state. I'm curious about things. And I like researching things. Because as I said earlier, all my books have got bibliographies, which means they all come from published work, scientific publications, the research of other people. They all get acknowledged. They've all put their work towards one small part of a theory. And I gather it all up. It's like cooking a stew. You've got to just be careful what you put there and suddenly see what comes out of it.
1: What determines the subject matter of the book when you write it?
0: I've been known to stop writing a book in the middle of it and start a new one on something else. Then I finish that one and go back to the set I was working on. But my brain is just mad. It does these things.
1: It never stops, does it?
0: It doesn't stop at 2 o'clock in the morning. I'll be working out how to publish a change in something. But that's it. My cat keeps me company and I keep thinking of different books and different things, and I know they'll show up because my brain does that.
1: What kind of
0: I've
1: cat?
0: usually got a few in advance.
1: What kind of cat do you have, George?
0: She's an Australian mist. She's the rarest cat in the world.
1: Are they
0: And
1: fluffy?
0: she's beautiful. No, she looks like a fat Siamese with tabby markings, but the build of a Burmese. She's all muscle and big and but not huge. It's not short hair.
1: And I bet
0: Very smart cat.
1: She's feisty, isn't she?
0: Oh, yes.
1: Next
0: Yeah.
1: up,
0: She's got
1: let's go
0: plenty of
1: to
0: spirit.
1: Allie in Tennessee. Gay Allie, go ahead.
3: Hello, hi George.
1: Hi.
3: Hey,
0: Hello,
3: I wanted
0: Allie.
3: to talk. Hey there, George. I wanted to talk a little bit about you were talking about the abominable snowman and that video out in the 70s of the Bigfoot
1: Yeah.
3: and everything like that. Well, I live on like 60 acres in the middle of Appalachian Mountains in East Tennessee, and I know for a fact they exist because I have built up rapport and trust with them over the past 4 years. And I actually have photographs of them. I would actually like to email them to you. It's wild. I wanted to know, do you think they're interdimensional beings? Isn't that what, why nobody ever like finds a body or anything like that?
1: That's been a possible question, George. Are they interdimensional or they come from other
0: Some
1: areas?
0: are. Some are, and a lot aren't. The ones that the Amerindians called the Wendigo and others, they're interdimensional. And they're basically all the folk tales about them, they're nasty and they're deadly. The average forest Bigfoot isn't. He'd rather get away from you or you leave quickly than interfere with you. And if you want something really strange, in 1954 in France, during a huge, huge UFO flap, there were nine small Bigfoot sightings. I thought, what's that got to do with anything? In 1968, in Pennsylvania, there were big Bigfoot sightings in conjunction with UFOs. That was before Star Wars in 1975. We've got to allow for a lot of different types of the same thing. Is one disguised as the other one? Is one the natural creature here? I was mentioning a tale, my favourite Bigfoot tale from Tennessee, about Whistling Paddy. Does your Bigfoot whistle?
1: You never know.
0: Hello?
1: I'm with you, George. Go ahead.
0: Yeah, I was talking to the lady.
1: She's gone.
0: Ah, she's gone. Oh, dear.
1: Next up, let's go to Stephanie in Minneapolis. Hello, Steph. Go ahead.
4: Hey, how are you guys doing? Am I dealing with two Georges, right?
1: Yeah, two Georges. George 1 and George
0: 2. Listen across the one.
4: Mr. Norrie, how about that? I apologize. I didn't get to see who the guest was for your second half tonight.
1: His name is
4: I did have two questions. Well, I didn't have two questions. I have a question. I'm also sitting here with my daughter who's just now, like, actually learning about you. She's seen you on TV. Kudos. Awesome stuff. You know what I mean? But the actual question is for me, and it's kind of aside from what you guys are talking about, but it's not. But when it comes to terms of spirituality, right, George? Norrie, okay? This is really for you, okay?
1: All right.
4: I mean, where do you lie with this stuff? You know what I mean? Like, I know everyone's awesome. Like the abominable snowman thing, all that. Everyone's got their awesome stuff. You know what I mean? But, like, even where I'm at right now, like, my daughter's here with me. My man, like, we've actually had a phenomenon of spiritual contact. Like, it's weird. Like, stuff happened. Like, we've staged the house kind of stuff like that. But, I mean, like, do you follow as a religious thing? Or, like, where do you guys go with this stuff? You know?
1: Well, I don't follow it as a religion, but I'm very, very in tune with what's going on in the world and outside of the world. And if you ask me if I'm a believer, in many of these cases, yes, I am. UFOs, the afterlife, spirits, all those kinds. How about you, George?
0: I would have to agree with you, George. There's too much for us not to underestimate. There's so much in this wonderful planet, this wonderful solar system, this wonderful universe we live in. There's a spirituality of just being with your pet cat. That love and that friendship, that's spirituality. And my cat's never been near a church. And then you embrace it with other people and other researchers. And a spirituality is universal. And I think that's what we all say, it's love. Does that help you at all?
1: Interesting take. Ted in Texas, let's squeeze you in, Ted. Go ahead.
5: Hey, good morning, King George and Curious George. I've got a quick question for each of you. Curious George, I recall in school they taught us that the biggest asteroid strike was in the Yucatan. And so my question for you is about that. And King George, you know, in 2002, Mark Klein discovered the NARS 8400 machine at AT&T in San Francisco. That was a NSA machine for listening to all the phone calls they had tapped off a trunk line. Do you think Palantir continues to do that sort of work?
1: You never know. Technology's gotten even bigger. And the asteroid that wiped out the dinosaurs, how many years ago was that, George?
0: 66 million years. It left the crater 60 miles across, and it was nothing compared to the size of the Cuba crater, which was next to it, which was 500 miles across, or three other craters, which are in a row from them, ending up with the Shiva crater in the Indian Ocean. And one of those craters, the central uplift in West Africa, was Mount Kilimanjaro. Enormous impact.
1: What would that sound like, George, when it hit the planet? Would you hear it all over the place?
0: You would hear it across the entire planet.
1: Wow.
0: Before you went deaf. That's five enormous impacts. I mean, for Mount Kilimanjaro to be an impact, to be a central uplift.
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4: AAA is projecting more than 2.6 million Michiganders are going to be traveling at least 50 miles from home for Independence Day. Travel period runs from Saturday, June 27th through Sunday, July 5th. More than 2 million will drive to their destination. AAA says the projection for the 4th of July holiday is record-setting. Nationally, 72.2 million are projected to travel for the holiday. U.S. Department of Health and Human Services Director Robert F. Kennedy Jr. visiting Country Mill Farm in Charlotte yesterday as a guest of Congressman Tom Barrett. Kennedy talked about his new inverted food pyramid focusing on meats, dairy, and produce. Now, they had a panel discussion as well. It was briefly interrupted by audience members who shouted questions about rising health care costs and Medicaid and Medicare cuts. Kennedy highlighted the administration's efforts to cut prescription drug costs. Audience members were removed. In the WKZO Newsroom, I'm Michael Arney.
5: Fox News, I'm Ted Linder. Firefighters in Miami-Dade County, Florida, battling a pair of wildfires that have burned more than 16,000 acres. Miami-Dade County Fire Rescue Chief Jay Jadala.
6: The fire has now split into two. The fire has two names. We have the Quarry 2 fire, and we also have the Well fire.
5: The Quarry 2 fire 50% contained, the Well fire at 25% containment. President Trump has signed a ceasefire deal with Iran, setting up negotiations over the country's nuclear program over the next 60 days. Fox's Jared Halpern.
7: The agreement requires Iran to open up the Strait of Hormuz for toll-free transit and lifts the U.S. naval blockade.
8: Then it's a memorandum of understanding. If it doesn't get done in 60 days, that's all right. We go back to bombing.
7: President Trump says the U.S. is not providing money to Iran.
5: The agreement requires waiving sanctions on Iran's oil exports. 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

0: And welcome back to our final segment with George Mitrovic as we talk about mass extinctions, Bigfoot. Is there a subject, George, you would not touch?
1: I don't write about ghosts or poltergeists.
0: You do not? Why not?
1: Because I've got too many other things to do.
0: Huh.
1: It's really hard to find proofs like footprints and that for ghosts and poltergeists. I've read numerous reports on them over the years. I've got a huge library that's got lots of reports of them. You have to be selective, which sounds weird coming from me, in what you choose to research.
0: Are you a believer in life after death?
1: I don't know. I'll wait till I get there.
0: Well, as I used to tell people, if there is, you'll know about it when you die. If there isn't, who cares?
1: Yeah. I don't know, but I'll leave it open because I'm not the knowledge source of the universe. So I like to think I am at times, but I'm not. I'm just an old bloke trying to write books and keep themselves busy.
0: Would you consider yourself spiritual?
1: Yeah. I love people. I help the poor. I don't want to sound like I'm boasting. I do the things I'd like to do when I can afford to do them. I believe it's a human's right to help people when they're down and out. It's a human's right to help them when they need money for food or rent or whatever.
0: Sure.
1: Or just a hand up. And to be an example to them that you can do it, you can do anything. And it takes a lot of effort at times, and it still has to be done.
0: Let's go to the phones. Let's go to Denver in Jackson, Mississippi to get us started. Hi, Denver.
2: Thank you, George, for this opportunity to speak on Coast.
0: Sure.
2: I'd like to send a shout-out to all the fathers for Father's Day coming up, and shout-out to Yvonne in North Carolina and one of my karate students in Jackson, Mississippi, Reggie. But what I'd like to talk about is Raleigh Martin Cena, Bigfoot on the mothership. He was abducted. Been on Coast a few times when Ardell was the commentator.
0: Right.
2: He said that the aliens told him that they use Bigfoot for collecting data here on Earth. You know, so Bigfoot must be very intelligent, you know. And the guest was saying that he had seen Bigfoot around the flying saucers a lot. So this must be a connection there, you know.
0: What about Bigfoot being an extraterrestrial, George? What do you think?
1: Well, that was the part I was mentioning earlier about them being as little feet, as I call them, in France. There are 9 sightings of a UFO landing and a ramp comes out and a little fella comes out. But it was still covered in fur with huge eyes. And then in 1968, it went totally mad around Union Town in Pennsylvania. A lot of reactions and ruckus there between Bigfoots from a flying saucer that landed again. And then since then, they're not that rare. They're not as common as the grey reports or things like that, but they're not a rarity. They're all part of it. And the funny thing is, those other sightings were before 1975 when Star Wars came out and Chewbacca appeared.
0: Yep. Are we still getting major Bigfoot reports?
1: There are constant Bigfoot reports now because people aren't that afraid to start mentioning them, but there are a lot less people bothering to write them into books. I got into an argument with a person a few months ago and they said, you haven't seen a Bigfoot, so why do you write about them? And I say, I write about them because otherwise your sighting of Bigfoot will never be known by anybody. He wasn't happy. I didn't care.
0: Next up, let's go to Jay in Alabama, east of the Rockies. Hi, Jay.
3: Hello, George and George. Hi.
1: Hello, Jay.
3: Hello. I believe panspermia actually did happen. Because if not, the Earth would just be a big solid rock with a lot of water on it. But my question is, God made humans. Who made dinosaurs?
0: I think
1: Mummy and Daddy dinosaurs.
0: Through God. God made it all, I think. What do you think of that, George?
1: It's all adaptation of life forms. If they're not suitable, they die out. If they are suitable, they keep adapting. George, and we came along much, much later.
0: Speculate on what would have happened to humans had that 65-million-year-old comet not hit the asteroid, not hit the planet.
1: There are some theories in some groups stating that the reptilians, which we hear about, are actually descended from the dinosaurs. Others say that the dinosaurs would have kept adapting, which I prefer a term. I don't quite believe in evolution because you have to adapt to survive. If you don't adapt, you're gone. Mind you, I don't know what Tyrannosaurus would do with the short arms and not very prehensile hands, but maybe they would have eventually developed a humanoid, a hominoid type of dinosaurs. Technically, they weren't reptiles either. Giant chickens.
0: Do you think every kind of species on the planet died during that 65-million-year period?
1: No, a lot of the aquatic species survived.
0: And birds.
1: Which are also related to the dinosaurs, but the birds managed to escape. Where to or how? I've got no idea. But they survived, and a lot of the aquatic ones survived, and the alligators, caimans, and crocodiles survived. It was basically the huge ones that needed a hell of a lot of food, because you imagine after the forest fires after that impact,
0: oh my gosh,
1: there'd be nothing for them to eat.
0: Probably,
1: there's always simple answers to these things.
0: Probably burned for months, I would guess.
1: They're burnt for years, according to the geology.
0: Years? Wow.
1: Years. And the remains of gigantic forest fires in Canada and in the States are huge. They burnt for years.
0: Next up, let's go to Walter in Massachusetts. Hey, Walt, go ahead.
4: Hey, George. How you doing?
0: Good to have you.
4: Hey, George, too. Good day to you.
1: Hello, Walter.
4: Hey, I got kind of like one question, but kind of two. Could Earth somehow be going to another ice age? And if not, could we be like another Mars?
0: What do you think of that?
1: The odds are another ice age. My research, and I just finished publishing 4,700 pages on climatic variations that were not caused by man for the history of the Earth. And still aren't caused by man, but some political groups like to use that for their own advantage. Ice ages can take only 50 years to form.
0: That's all?
1: Which most people think it'll take ages. No. 50 years. Two generations. And they're back again. And with an ice age, you get lowered sea levels as the ice caps go up. But remember, the ice age wasn't across the entire surface of the Earth. What was very misunderstood over many years was the polar ice mass was centered on Hudson Bay. So North America in that part, from Georgia upwards, was the actual North Pole ice mass. And that's something a lot of people have trouble getting their mind around, which means everything underneath it was not ice affected.
0: You'd mentioned earlier that you'd been to Egypt last year. What did you think of the pyramids?
1: Love them. I love Egypt. It was a life dream.
0: And what is your speculation on how they built it?
1: They're 2.5 tons on average each. You build a ramp, you build something like Herodotus said, they use something that we would describe as a kangaroo crane. I mean, really, I disregard them as a great stack of blocks put together. When you compare them to places like Baalbek in Lebanon, where the stones are 1,600 tons each.
0: It's amazing.
1: And the quarry is 1.5 miles from the Temple of Baal, which later became the Temple of Jupiter.
0: They knew something, George. They knew something.
1: They knew things. They knew lots of things. And that's what I like about archaeology. I find all these things they knew. You know, I write very simple books for most people to understand. I don't write academic works. I want people to read my books and say, I didn't know that, I didn't know that, I didn't know that, I didn't know that. And that's even my books on archaeology and stuff like that. Because this planet and what we are capable of is amazing. Never put yourselves down in the grand scheme of things. We are important. Our fellow people are important, and we can accomplish miracles. Sorry, I'm getting a little carried away there.
0: Yeah. First-time caller Alton is with us in Fayetteville, North Carolina. Hey, Alton.
5: Hey, how's it going?
0: Good to have you. Go ahead.
5: This is a question for both of you, Georges. In the movie Armageddon, you know, NASA, they've made a team to send to try to destroy the asteroid or meteorite.
0: Yep.
5: Do you think this a real-life possibility that they could get a team to do that? And if so, do you think the government would allow it, or do you think they would just wait to see what happens after the impact?
0: I think there is a plan. We have a near-Earth department that has been studying what to do with an asteroid that may be coming in, whether we blow it up with a nuke or try to send astronauts on it to set some explosives or even try to move it with a laser. What do you think, George?
1: All of those things have been considered, and the near-Earth approach department, I can't remember its exact name, is set up specifically to track asteroids and comets or planetary objects, because even one the size of a Volkswagen can cause immeasurable damage. But no, we have people looking for them. And I'm sure they've already worked out a plan, like in Armageddon, to blast the thing out of existence.
0: Would they tell us, George, if one was headed this way, or would they just keep it quiet and let it hit?
1: They normally tell us. Quite often they're a little broadcast that somebody's coming along into Earth orbit, you know, where some come between the Earth and the Moon, and in space that's just actually here. And we do get warned. The big ones, they might not warn. You might see a whole lot of rocket ships heading off from a base near Washington. And there goes the government.
0: How would they warn us? Through programs like mine, or what would they say?
1: Programs like yours. These days, you could almost do it by Seek Shelter on your phone. Our phones are all interconnected.
0: Like one of those emergency alerts?
1: Yeah, the emergency alerts are the same as, like in Australia, we get bushfire alerts.
0: Right.
1: Quite common. They just tell us, move out of this area. This area is burning, if you haven't noticed already, and move to this area.
0: We get lots of weather alerts.
1: Technology is here.
0: Yeah. Do you know what an amber alert is?
1: That's usually a child kidnapping.
0: Exactly. We get those on our phone, too.
1: Yeah, they're important. And I post them on Facebook if I get Facebook about missing children. I don't care where in the world it is, because I've got followers all over the world.
0: Can you imagine?
1: Somebody might be able to help.
0: Can you imagine what social media would light up with if something like that was coming our way? My gosh.
1: And how many people might not believe it?
0: Well, that's an interesting take right there. How many might not believe it?
1: Yes. We're humans. We're liable to do anything.
0: You can't believe everything you hear on social media.
1: Yeah, a lot of people do.
0: What is your recommendation to people, George, beyond your books? If you're not
1: study,
0: if something's coming,
1: study what you look at. If you're not sure about something you look at, use Google View. And if that thing you're looking at that looks great only appears on Facebook, Instagram, sorry, if it hasn't got a museum reference or a zoological reference or some established reference, I'm not posting it.
0: What are the odds of an impact happening during our lifetime?
1: Well, Hancock reckons it's going to be 2033. That's less than 10 years. That's a few years? Yeah, easy. If you're, I don't know how old you are, I'm 71.
0: I'm about your age, a little older.
1: Yeah. But there are also odds that it might not happen. The things might just miss, and we're all worried for nothing. I'd rather stay on the positive side, but be prepared.
0: What's your next book, George?
1: I need to finish this set of 60 books on monsters of North America.
0: Come on back on the program when you're done, okay?
1: I'll be happy to. I really enjoyed tonight. Enjoy. Thank you for the questions from outside and the people. And I hope people learned something from it.
0: Absolutely. Thank you, George. George Mitrovic, website linked up at coasttocoastam.com through his Facebook page. For Dan Galante, Uriel Black Shear, Tom Danheiser, Sue Trikas, Lex Lonewood, Sean Ladasur, Alec Fernandez, Stephanie Smith, Tim Benal, George Knapp, and Richard Serrett, I'm George Norrie, somewhere out there on Coast to Coast AM. We'll see you on our next edition. Until then, be safe, everyone.

0: Here we are again, Michigan.
1: Six innocent lives taken. Mass attacks can be prevented. There are always warning signs. It starts with a grievance.
2: They fired me! I know you all have something to do with it!
1: It's social media. How many people saw that? Bought a gun, ammo. He had a plan. People saw the clues, but were too afraid to tell anyone. Stop a plot. Speak up.
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6: An agreement with Iran. I'm Ted Lindner, Fox News. President Trump back in D.C. after attending the G7 summit, and that's where he signed the temporary ceasefire agreement between the U.S. and Iran. Fox's Alex Hogan with more.
7: Iran also confirming that it has signed the deal as well, so we're also learning more about the details of the agreement. It will end the naval blockade, reopen the Strait of Hormuz toll-free for 60 days, so there will be more talks to take place to determine the next steps after that. It calls for Iran to dilute its highly enriched uranium. It would lift sanctions on Iran. The U.S. will help develop, quote, at least $300 billion for the reconstruction and economic development of the Islamic Republic of Iran. And President Trump multiple times reiterated the argument that the money is not coming from the U.S.
8: It's not our money. It's their money. And we froze it at a certain point in time. I guess we're going to have to give it back.
7: This agreement will kick off 60 more days of future negotiations.
6: Meantime, a Senate hearing to confirm U.S. Attorney for the Southern District of New York, Jay Clayton, as Director of National Intelligence postponed Wednesday. This is after President Trump ordered him not to appear. Senate Minority Leader Chuck Schumer reacting.
9: Every action he takes undercuts our safety for his own ridiculous, sometimes even indiscernible political motivation.
6: Clayton's nomination came after President Trump faced bipartisan backlash for his decision to appoint Federal Housing Finance Agency head Bill Pulte as acting director of national intelligence. And that $400 million luxury jet that Qatar gifted to the U.S. a year ago has been completely refurbished to become the new interim Air Force One. President Trump reportedly considered making the first flight on the new jet. His trip to Mount Rushmore in South Dakota next month is part of celebrations for America's 250th birthday. 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
6: Well, the massive run on beer in Boston, pushing local pubs to the limit, all thanks to visiting soccer fans from Scotland who are in town for the World Cup.
14: Scottish soccer fans are having a good time watching the FIFA World Cup. Maybe too much of a good time. Sam Adams says its Boston tap room ran out of its signature lager because the Tartan Army drank it dry after Scotland's 1-0 win over Haiti on Saturday. The company had to schedule an emergency delivery just to keep up. And Sam Adams wasn't the only one. Hennessy's Bar downtown says it tripled its St. Patrick's Day sales and sold out of beer altogether on Sunday night. Hopefully, the bars are stocking up. Scotland is next scheduled to play Morocco in Foxborough Friday night. Tom Rigotti, Fox News.
6: Folks are under a tropical storm warning in southeast Texas. That warning stretching into Louisiana. Across the region, people spent much of Wednesday getting ready for what could be a long stretch of heavy rain, strong winds, as well as rising water. Fox Weather's Katie Byrne has more from Port Arthur, Texas.
15: Cities like Port Arthur opened sandbagging sites to help residents protect their homes. And Port Arthur Mayor Charlotte Moses urged people to take the storm seriously, but not to panic, saying now is the time to prepare.
17: We've issued a disaster declaration, and that just means in preparation of anything that happens, strong winds, gusty winds, flooding, whatever it is, I've put those things in place so that we can recover. We're not calling for an evacuation.
15: Forecasters say this system could drop several inches of rain across parts of the region. And at the same time, persistent onshore winds will keep pushing Gulf water toward the coast, raising that threat of coastal flooding. We've already seen just how quickly floodwaters can turn dangerous. In Port Arthur, Texas, Katie Byrne, Fox Weather.
6: Since the weekend, flooding's claimed two lives in Texas, overwhelmed roads and left dozens of cars underwater. Stay up to date with the latest on the storm. Make sure you have the Fox Weather app. I'm Ted Lindner. 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
18: A newly released report revealing that 4 in 10 Michiganders cannot afford their basic daily needs. WKZO's Ken Delaney has more.
19: The latest ALICE report published by United Way and United for ALICE finds that 40% of state residents fall at or below the ALICE threshold. ALICE stands for Asset Limited, Income Constrained, and Employed, representing individuals who work but still do not make enough to survive. The data indicates that a massive portion of the state's population struggles to cover essentials like housing, child care, food, transportation, and health care. Officials say because their income lags behind the actual cost of living, those families are frequently forced to make agonizing financial choices, such as skipping meals or delaying medical care just to stay afloat. Ken Delaney reporting.
18: And that's the latest from the WKZO Newsroom. I'm Michael Arney. 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
20: This is America in the Morning from Westwood One. Good morning, I'm John Trout. It's Thursday, June 18th, 2026. Here's what's coming up on America in the Morning.
21: President Trump signs a deal with Iran and now must come home to explain it.
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21: I'm Rich Johnson.
23: A Senate panel has abruptly postponed a confirmation hearing for National Intelligence Director nominee Jay Clayton. Sagar Magani, Washington.
24: Gilgo Beach serial killer Rex Yearman gets life in prison without parole for the murder of 8 women.
25: Get him out of here.
24: Julie Walker, New York.
26: A congressional candidate in Oklahoma bows out of his race amid controversy. I'm Clayton Neville.
27: On Wall Street, stocks are coming off triple-digit losses on worries the Fed will raise interest rates down the road. I'm Jessica Ettinger.
20: The stage is set in Georgia following Tuesday's primary runoff elections. And a million people expected for the New York Knicks victory parade. All ahead on America in the Morning. It's 7 after.
1: not a complete deal, but a memorandum of understanding to end the war between the U.S. and Iran. But it's been approved by President Trump and will be signed on Friday. And the criticism from both sides is already piling up. The latest from correspondent Rich Johnson.
21: The president told reporters last night he digitally signed the agreement just before departing the palace at Versailles and his private dinner with French President Emmanuel Macron. Earlier in the day, he said the Iranians want a deal, but also know what will happen if they go back on it.
22: If you don't adhere to the agreement, I don't want to do that, but we're going to bomb the out of you.
21: At a news conference wrapping up the G7 summit, Trump said that bombing is really his only recourse.
22: Am I going to say I'm going to take you to court?
21: Among the memorandum's 14 points, an immediate end to hostilities. The U.S. will end its blockade and Iran will restore safe commercial shipping in the Strait of Hormuz. Iran commits to not pursue a nuclear weapon. Both sides start a 60-day clock to reach a final agreement, and there will be a U.S.-backed regional economic construction plan for Iran worth at least $300 billion. In Tehran, officials say they're looking forward to tomorrow's ceremonial signing of the memorandum in Geneva, but there is much to resolve in a final agreement. Back in France, Trump stabbed the news media, saying that even if Iran were to completely surrender...
22: The New York Times and CNN and a couple of others are not all that dishonest. They say Iran had a great victory, okay?
21: That's not exactly what the media is saying, but it's very close to what Democratic Senator Mark Warner of Virginia thinks.
2: Iran still has their nuclear capabilities, has the ability to close the Strait of Hormuz, is going to get $300 billion. There's no mention of their ballistic missiles. Some of this money could go to their proxies like Hezbollah. We have accomplished nothing.
21: Warner's comic, courtesy of CNN. From the Republican side, Senator Ted Cruz of Texas said, quote, giving billions of dollars to theocratic lunatics who want to murder us is not a good idea. And Louisiana's Bill Cassidy called it the worst foreign policy blunder in decades, adding that Ronald Reagan is rolling over in his grave. I'm Richard Johnson.
1: A confirmation hearing for Jay Clayton, President Trump's nominee to be the next director of national intelligence, was abruptly postponed Wednesday after Trump said he was canceling it over political disagreements with Democrats and told Clayton not to show up. Washington correspondent Sagar Magani reports the president tied any hearing for Clayton to Congress passing a voter ID bill.
3: A Senate panel has abruptly postponed a confirmation hearing for National Intelligence Director nominee Jay Clayton after President Trump ordered him not to appear.
4: I think he feels very strongly, whether you agree or disagree with him, that two things in particular. Number one, he wants Mr. Pulte to be over there for a while. And number two, he wants the SAVE Act passed.
7: What we're witnessing today is an extraordinary display of dysfunction from a president who seems determined to turn America's national security into a political bargaining chip.
3: The president says he's delaying Clayton's nomination in a bid to force Congress into moving on a voter ID bill.
8: The Save America Act, and that can be passed any way they want to pass it, but I'm not going to sign FISA unless it's... And this was like a rush act, and it was a rush act by the Democrats. All of a sudden they want to get... And why are they afraid of this guy? I mean, they're so afraid of him. They'll do anything not to have Pulte go in there. He's a very capable guy, and they're worried about that. It's not a lot. The Save America Act.
9: Trump's taking America's national security hostage.
3: Top Senate Democrat Chuck Schumer and Connecticut's Richard Blumenthal say the president's sending adversaries a clear message.
25: That we don't take intelligence seriously.
3: The delay dashes hopes for Congress moving fast to renew a vital surveillance program that expired last week amid bipartisan anger over the president naming federal housing chief Bill Pulte acting DNI, a job he says Pulte will keep for now.
9: Trump wants FISA to stay expired. Trump is twisting himself up in knots and jumping through hoops to make it impossible to reauthorize FISA right now. And he is embarrassing his Republican colleagues in the process.
3: Sagar Magani, Washington.
1: 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It's 12 after. When we return on America in the Morning, founder of Pastors for Trump caught up in a scandal after these messages.
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12: Picture this. 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

0: 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You're with America in the Morning. Potential for a severe weather outbreak today in the Midwest. Here's AccuWeather.com meteorologist LaTroy Thornton.
1: Three separate zones will have the risk for severe weather through this evening, with the first two spanning areas from the Arkansas-Missouri border eastward into the Mid-Atlantic, as well as from New York City north through northern New York, south and east from there through all of New England from southern Maine south and west. In both of these areas, thunderstorms may bring damaging wind gusts of at least 60 to 70 miles per hour, with the risk for tornadoes highest from upstate New York through Vermont. The third severe risk zone is focused on the south, from portions of the central Gulf Coast to southwestern Georgia, in association with Arthur, once a tropical storm before losing wind intensity and becoming a tropical rainstorm Wednesday evening near the southeast Texas coast. In the risk zone, storms may bring gusty winds along with the risk for some tornadoes, with waterspouts also a possibility as thunderstorms push on shore. Otherwise, Arthur continues to bring very heavy rain to places from southeastern Louisiana into southern Mississippi, with the risk for significant flooding in spots as far to the north and east as Georgia and the Carolinas, with rainfall rates potentially reaching 2 to 4 inches per hour at times through Friday. There can be spotty afternoon thunderstorms over much of Florida as well, with a risk for showers and storms extending from the eastern two-thirds of Oklahoma into central portions of Illinois, Indiana, and Pennsylvania, as well as western New York. Showers without so much of a risk for thunder extend from northwestern Pennsylvania and much of Ohio through a large portion of Michigan, Wisconsin, and Minnesota, as well as all of North Dakota and northern and eastern Montana, with rather warm and dry conditions for much of the rest of the West. In Stockton, California, today brings sunshine, high 89. For Detroit, look for more clouds than sun and gusty winds with a stray shower, the high 71. That's the nation's weather. I'm AccuWeather.com meteorologist LaTroy Thornton.
0: 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Wednesday was sentencing day for the Gilgo Beach serial killer. Correspondent Julie Walker reports in New York the judge did not mince words when he ordered Rex Huerman to spend the rest of his life behind bars.
2: Gilgo Beach serial killer Rex Huerman gets life in prison without parole for the murder of 8 women.
3: I know that you're sorry that you got caught. I assume that you're sorry for what you've done to your wife and children. Are you a little bit sorry for what you did to these poor innocent women? 8 women that you strangled to death? At least 8 that we know of?
2: At sentencing Wednesday in a Long Island courtroom, victims' families spoke out against him, calling him a demon and a coward before he addressed the court.
4: There are no words I can say. I'm responsible for what was said in this room today. The words I would say have no meaning.
2: Judge Tim Massey asking if he was sorry in a whisper, Huerman saying, yes, I am.
3: Are you at least a little bit sorry for that?
4: Yes, I am.
2: But the judge and family members not convinced.
3: Get him out of here.
2: In April, Huerman pled guilty in a deal to avoid a trial. Julie Walker, New York.
0: A congressional candidate in Oklahoma who had the backing of the president and founded the group Pastors for Trump is withdrawing from his runoff election amid controversy over an alleged text messaging scandal. Correspondent Clayton Neville has details.
5: Jackson Lawmeyer announced on Wednesday that he's withdrawing from the race for Oklahoma's first congressional district. That announcement came just a day after the Oklahoma primary launched Lawmeyer into a runoff with Mark Tedford to replace current Republican Congressman Kevin Hearn. Lawmeyer's a church pastor and admitted on social media recently to sending sexually explicit text messages to a campaign staffer and fundraiser, a woman who is a former Miss Oklahoma. On X, he said he crossed a boundary line through text messaging and insisted the issue was being dealt with privately with his wife and spiritual counsel. President Trump had endorsed Lawmeyer, but as the controversy became public, the president backed Tedford. He also thanked Lawmeyer for his hard work under what he said were difficult circumstances. I'm Clayton Neville.
0: It's 19 after. When we return on America in the Morning, the new director of the Federal Reserve promises an overhaul of the system after these messages.
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0: It's 21 past. Welcome back. You're with America in the Morning. Thursday business is in. Let's get after it with CNBC's Jessica Ettinger.
1: Wall Street opens this morning after stocks tanked after the first Fed meeting chaired by Kevin Warsh. The Dow hit a record high yesterday and then turned around. The Fed held rates unchanged but signaled a potential rate increase down the road, and investors reacted. Bond yields rose on their own late yesterday. That helped push stocks down. The Dow was down 500 points. The S&P 500 index down 91. The NASDAQ fell 350. Fed Chair Kevin Warsh announced an overhaul of the central bank, including looking at new economic measurement methods like for inflation.
2: What are the drivers of inflation? What's the Fed's responsibility for inflation? In part, how do we measure inflation?
1: The Trump administration has tried to play down rising CPI consumer price index inflation used for years, but it was using another measure some have criticized called trueflation. Double Line's Jeffrey Gundlach on CNBC with his take.
3: It's very clear that the focus is on inflation and not on unemployment, the employment market having problems. He in fact said that the committee believes that the employment conditions are solid, and even that half the committee thought they might be getting better. That's further distracts you, like a magician's trick, distracting you from what's going on in the trick by focusing your attention on the other hand.
1: Yesterday, just before 10 a.m. Eastern, SpaceX shares did something they'd never done before since their debut on Wall Street last Friday. They fell.
4: We're going to continue to keep... Oh, my God.
5: SpaceX,
4: that's
5: negative?
4: Not allowed?
5: Get someone on the phone.
4: What's happening there?
5: Let me get someone on the phone.
4: Yeah, that can't be. That's the first time ever, by the way.
1: CNBC's David Faber with Mad Money host Jim Cramer. SpaceX was down 5% yesterday. Oil ticked higher after President Trump said the U.S. will go right back to dropping bombs if he doesn't like the Iran deal. He said the memorandum of understanding to be formally signed tomorrow is not final. It's a 60-day peace plan that does not address Iran's nuclear program but allows for negotiations. Meantime, America's Strategic Petroleum Reserve, these are barrels of oil that are tucked away for emergencies, including war. On today's watch list, we get earnings from Kroger. We find out how many people applied for unemployment benefits last week. U.S. Open Golf begins this morning in Southampton, New York.
0: Thank you. CNBC's Jessica Ettinger at 25 after. When we return on America in the Morning, the race for the governor's mansion and a U.S. Senate seat heads into a pivotal new phase after these messages.

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9: It's 27 after. Welcome back. You're with America in the Morning. The stage is set in Georgia after two Republican election runoffs gave the GOP their candidates to take on Democrats for governor and the U.S. Senate in November. Donna Warder reports.
10: In a runoff election Tuesday in Georgia, President Donald Trump's favorite for the U.S. Senate, current Representative Mike Collins, beat former football coach Derek Dooley. Collins now faces Democratic Senator John Ossoff in November.
11: I know what it's like to sign the front and the back of a paycheck so that Georgians can put food on the table and provide for their families. John Ossoff doesn't.
10: In the race for Georgia's governor, healthcare tycoon Rick Jackson won the Republican runoff against current lieutenant governor and Trump pick Burt Jones.
12: Tonight, you made your voice heard loud and clear. Tonight, we did more than win a runoff. Tonight, we proved the people of Georgia are in charge.
10: Audio courtesy WSB. Jackson faces Democrat and former Atlanta Mayor Keisha Lance Bottoms in November. I'm Donna Warder.
9: More than 10,000 police officers and over a million people will line the Canyon of Heroes in New York City this morning for a ticker tape parade to honor the New York Knicks, who won the NBA championship, defeating the San Antonio Spurs. New York City Mayor Zohran Mamdani will give each of the Knicks a key to the city. It was 53 years since the Knicks last won a championship, but in 1973, they were not given a parade. Over 2,500 pounds of shredded paper will be tossed from building windows on the parade route today. America in the Morning for Thursday, June 18th, 2026, is produced by Jeff McKay. I'm John Trout. This is Westwood One.
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14: An 18-year-old man is in custody in Kalamazoo after a mid-afternoon shooting at Elm and West Ransom Streets in the Stewart neighborhood Tuesday. Public safety officers quickly responding to reports of shots being fired. They flushed the team from a hiding spot, recovered the gun and several spent casings. Investigators are not saying what the intended target was. No one was injured. The suspect is being held for resisting arrest and for firearm charges. Fired Comstock Township Superintendent Scott Hess will be receiving a payout of more than $412,000. Township Board approved the payment this week, 2 weeks after Hess was dismissed without cause. The payment represents a car stipend and the rest of his contract. A township resident, however, has filed a lawsuit challenging his firing. A hearing on that is scheduled to be held on August 1st. That's the latest from the WKZO Newsroom. I'm Michael Arney.
15: It's going to be another cool day out there, but eventually some sunshine will poke through. But the first half of the day, we'll have to contend with the chance of light sprinkles, a brief light shower. It's going to be breezy with a high temperature only around 68. Tonight, it looks like wind will die down quite a bit with a fair amount of clearing out there and a low temperature right around 54. As we head into Friday, partly cloudy conditions and temperatures, especially with lighter wind, will feel warmer with highs right around 70. I'm Storm Team 8 meteorologist Matt Kirkwood, tracking southwest Michigan's weather.
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0: This is America in the Morning from Westwood One. Coming up this half hour.
1: Arthur churning through parts of the Southeast. I'm Clayton Neville.
2: The Federal Reserve has again left its key interest rate the same. Sagar Meghani, Washington.
3: New developments in the Luigi Mangione murder case has defense attorneys preparing a psychiatric defense. I'm Sue Aller.
4: One person is dead after a business jet crashed on a highway in Laredo, Texas, and caught fire. I'm Mike Hempen.
5: All of the immigration detainees at the South Florida Detention Center known as Alligator Alcatraz have been transferred to other facilities. I'm Jennifer King.
6: Georgia's Republican legislative leaders have rejected their governor's call to redraw districts in a special session. I'm Haya Punjwani.
0: Back after these messages.
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10: 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I mean...

0: We're back on America in the Morning. The first named system of the Atlantic hurricane season has fizzled out. Here's AccuWeather.com meteorologist LaTroy Thornton.
1: What was once Tropical Storm Arthur lost wind intensity on Wednesday evening, transitioning to a tropical rainstorm along the southeast Texas coast as Arthur continues to move northeastward through the day today while continuing to lose organization as well. Very heavy rainfall is still expected across portions of southeastern Louisiana and into southern Mississippi, where the risk for significant, even life-threatening flooding continues in some spots before gradually spreading northeastward through parts of Georgia and the Carolinas. Rainfall rates may reach 2 to 4 inches per hour at times within tropical downpour, which may result in the sudden onset of flooding, and that may in turn lead to road closures, especially in urban areas. Thunderstorms related to Tropical Rainstorm Arthur also bring the risk for severe weather through this evening, with damaging wind gusts, isolated tornadoes, even some coastal waterspouts from the New Orleans area north and east through cities like Panama City, Florida, Macon, Georgia, and Montgomery, Alabama. A second and third zone with the risk for gusty storms and a tornado risk will develop farther to the north and east into the evening, with the southern area from northeastern Arkansas and southeastern Missouri eastward through the nation's capital, far southern New Jersey, all of coastal Virginia, and much of the Delmarva Peninsula. The northern zone includes places from the New York City metro area through all of eastern New York State and all of New England except for parts of Maine to the north and east of Portland. Otherwise, the risk for showers extends from northeastern Montana into the Dakotas and much of the Great Lakes region, with the chance for thunder as well from western New York into northern and central Pennsylvania, south and west near and along the Ohio River, reaching central and eastern Oklahoma. That's the weather across America. I'm AccuWeather.com meteorologist LaTroy Thornton.
0: 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Texas and Louisiana have been alert as the first tropical cyclone of the hurricane season churns in the Gulf of America. Flooding rains are expected and preparations underway. Our Clayton Neville is in the Lone Star State.
2: Tropical Storm Arthur bringing threats of deadly and damaging floods to southeast Texas, parts of Louisiana, and other states. Matthew Jewell is the St. Charles Parish president and spoke with Fox 8 News New Orleans.
3: National Weather Service is letting us know that there could be pockets of rain upwards of 10 or more inches. And so while we feel confident right now about all the systems that we have in place, we are, you know, preparing for the worst, hoping for the best.
2: St. John's Parish Sheriff Mike Tregg told Fox 8 his city's prepared and is ready to respond as needed.
4: I have cameras set up on all valuable waterways, infrastructure areas that have known to take on water. So we will monitor canal levels.
2: Arthur was located about 40 miles east-northeast of Port O'Connor, Texas, yesterday, with sustained winds around 40 miles per hour.
5: There's going to be a prolonged multi-day heavy rainfall event that could produce dangerous to life-threatening flash flooding. This is the flash flood risk over the next 3 days.
2: Dr. Michael Brennan is the director of the National Hurricane Center and says the highest risk of flooding will be seen in
5: portions of southern Louisiana and eastern Louisiana, across into southeastern Mississippi, southern Alabama, portions of the Florida Panhandle, and into western Georgia, with widespread rainfall totals of 5 to 10 inches expected in these areas, with isolated totals approaching 20 inches.
2: The threat's expected to continue into late this week.
5: And that heavy rainfall threat is going to persist even after the center of Arthur moves farther inland and dissipates.
2: The flooding's already proven deadly. Officials have confirmed the death of a 15-year-old in Texas who drowned after walking into a flooded retention pond in the Magnolia area near Houston. In Texas, I'm Clayton Neville.
0: The first meeting of the Federal Reserve with Kevin Warsh at the helm unanimously voted to leave current interest rates unchanged, but did signal that changes to the benchmark interest rate could be coming under the new chairman. Washington correspondent Sagar Magani reports the Federal Reserve's move did not sit well with President Trump, who was asked about rates not being lowered while leaving the G7 summit.
6: It's all right. Whatever.
7: And it looks like they might even raise them later this year. It's not clear. Do you have any comments?
6: It could happen. I mean, it's hard to believe. It just keeps the country down, you know, so it's so unusual. But we have a very good guy over there now, so I'm guided by what he wants.
8: The Federal Reserve has again left its key interest rate the same, but changes could be coming under new chair Kevin Warsh.
9: Fed's long-stated inflation goal of 2%. That's been going on for more than 5 years. Persistently high prices are a burden for the American people. but the recent past need not be prologue. I am pleased to report that members of the FOMC are unambiguous and unanimous. This committee will deliver price stability.
8: Nearly half the Fed's policymakers say they could back a rate hike this year, and in a surprisingly short statement, dropped language suggesting their next move would be a cut.
9: Half of my colleagues thought the policy rate, given all those developments, should be at this level or lower between now and year end, and the other half thought higher. That 19th voter was me, and I didn't submit one.
8: That puts Warsh in a tough spot, since President Trump appointed him chair after blasting predecessor Jerome Powell for not reducing rates enough. Warsh did not give his own projection.
9: For me, it's not helpful in the conduct of policy.
8: And in his first news conference as chair, repeatedly stressed the Fed's determined to restore price stability.
9: The commitment to deliver is strong, unanimous, and unambiguous. And that's, I think, an important message. We've missed for 5 years, and we're going to fix that.
8: Sagar Meghani, Washington.
0: Attorneys for the man accused of killing United Healthcare CEO Brian Thompson plan to present an affirmative psychiatric defense at his state trial. Sue Aller reports that Luigi Mangione alleges he was suffering in, quote, extreme emotional disturbance at the time of the murder.
10: Luigi Mangione, the man accused of killing United Healthcare CEO Brian Thompson in New York in December of 2024, has revealed his legal strategy as his state murder trial approaches. At a court hearing this week, a judge said Mangione's attorneys plan to argue he was suffering from what's known under New York law as an extreme emotional disturbance. If a jury accepts that, the charge could be reduced from murder to manslaughter, carrying a significantly lighter sentence. The judge has ordered the defense to turn over psychiatric records to prosecutors, with portions of the sealed proceedings to be released, redacted in the coming days. The same hearing brought another development. The judge dismissed a weapons charge tied to ammunition found in Mangione's backpack after ruling earlier this year that police improperly searched it during his arrest. Other key evidence, including the alleged weapon and a notebook, prosecutors say points to premeditation, was ruled admissible at trial. Mangione has pleaded not guilty. His state trial begins September 8th. A separate federal trial follows. The psychiatric defense applies only to the state case. In New York, I'm Sue Aller.
0: It's 17 till. When we return on America in the Morning, slamming the door on alligator Alcatraz after these messages.
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15: 32.
0: Fifteen before the hour. This is America in the Morning. Police in Texas are saying it's nothing short of a miracle that more people didn't die following a deadly plane crash on a southern Texas highway. Correspondent Mike Hempen has the latest.
16: One person is dead after a business jet crashed on a highway in Laredo, Texas, and caught fire. Laredo police say the plane had six people on board when it crashed Tuesday night on the Loop 20 highway near Laredo International Airport. The plane was nearly sheared in half and tipped on its side. Dashcam video on social media shows the aircraft careening down the highway, taking out a light post before coming to a stop.
17: While the loss of life is deeply regrettable, it is nothing short of a miracle that this tragedy did not become a mass fatality event.
16: The crash caused chaos. People left their vehicles to frantically try to smash out the cockpit window and free those inside. First responders can be heard calling for a ladder as they tried to free a passenger trapped inside. The audio is courtesy of Zayra Garza.
18: The officers that initially got there, the first thing was the safety of life and making sure that the safety of the public was already intact. But as you can see in several videos that were put on social media, there was a good Samaritans as well there that helped in getting the individuals involved in this plane crash out of that plane.
16: I'm Mike Hempen.
0: The federal government has emptied the Everglades Immigrant Detention Center, known as Alligator Alcatraz. Correspondent Jennifer King reports that money and the weather were the key factors for the closure.
19: All of the immigration detainees at the South Florida Detention Center, known as Alligator Alcatraz, have been transferred to other facilities. That's according to the Department of Homeland Security. Spokesperson Laura Biss cited concerns about hurricane season in an email that came just before government meteorologists confirmed the first tropical storm of the 2026 Atlantic season had formed in the Gulf. DHS did not say how many detainees were moved or where they're headed or whether the center was closing permanently. The ACLU and other organizations have been pressing for the tent facility in the Everglades to be shut down. I'm Jennifer King.
0: Republicans in Georgia decide to end any thoughts of congressional redistricting in defiance of President Trump. Correspondent Haya Panjwani reports.
20: Georgia's Republican legislative leaders have rejected their governor's call to redraw districts in a special session.
21: The Senate sent a letter to Governor Kemp this morning informing him we will not take up redistricting during this special session.
20: Georgia's Republican State Senate President pro tempore, Larry Walker III.
21: We believe it would be wise to allow the judicial process to further develop in other states and evaluate how courts rule on newly adopted district maps elsewhere.
20: Audio courtesy of WSB. On the other hand, Democratic State Representative Derek Johnson told the State House chambers,
22: just the conversation itself creates a deep confusion, threatens to dilute the voices of our communities, black and brown communities.
20: The decision marked a setback for both Governor Brian Kemp and President Donald Trump. Both have urged Republican-led states to redraw congressional districts to their advantage. 10 states have already enacted new congressional districts ahead of the November midterm elections. I'm Haya Panjwani.
0: The U.S. government used federal export controls to shut down Anthropic's two most powerful AI models mid-deployment last week, and one of their own investors exposed them. The new old tech guy, Chuck Palm, explains.
23: The U.S. Commerce Department invoked the Export Control Reform Act that ordered Anthropic, the makers of Claude AI, to shut down two of its most powerful models, Fable 5 and Mythos 5. They're gone. Globally, no enterprise use, no foreign employees, nothing. This marks the first time that Washington has ever pulled the lever on a commercial AI model already deployed and running in the wild. The trigger was a jailbreak, Ask the model to scan code and find flaws, and it surfaces restricted vulnerability data. Amazon CEO flagged it to the White House. Anthropic CEO fired back. The same capability exists in ChatGPT 5.5, without any jailbreak. His quote, if the standard applies across the industry, it would essentially halt all new model development. He has a point, but those models are still dark. Amazon, the company that raised the alarm, is also an $8 billion investor in Anthropic, and it sells competing AI models through its own platform. As of this morning, Anthropic staffers are still in Washington for daily talks, but no deal has been announced. Commerce has reportedly threatened criminal charges. The question isn't whether Anthropic gets its models back, it's whether your company's AI stack can survive the next time the government decides to flip that switch. Follow the new old tech guy on X, at Chuck Palm.
0: America in the Morning continues with Robert Workman on Thursday Sports.
1: World Cup Wednesday, England got two goals from Harry Kane and blew by Croatia 4-2. Ghana scored in the 95th minute to trip Panama 1-0. Colombia beat Uzbekistan 3-1, and Portugal and DR Congo played to a 1-1 draw. Four games today, opening up the second set of group matches. Team USA meets Australia tomorrow in Seattle. Baseball, the Giants took two from the Braves, 7-2 in the completion of Tuesday's suspended game, 7-5 in the scheduled contest, hitting three home runs in each game. Freddie Freeman go-ahead homer lifted the Dodgers over the Rays 5-4. LA owns the best record in the majors. The AL-leading Yankees whacked the White Sox 10-5. Diamondbacks drilled the Angels 8-1. Corbin Carroll with a grand slam. Eduardo Rodriguez picked up career win number 100.
3: Feels great, man. I've been on this for a little bit. You know, get it to 100 wins is something that I want to accomplish, and I just love it, you know.
1: Pirates buried the A's. Ryan O'Hearn went deep and drove in six. Cubs used a seven-run second to top the Rockies. Brewers barreled over the Guardians, scoring seven times in the first four innings. Royals hit four solo shots in the first three innings to swat the Nats. Marlins mauled the Phillies. Kyle Stowers hit two of Miami's five big flies and drove in five. Blue Jays blanked the Red Sox using seven pitchers in a classic bullpen game after placing scheduled starter Max Scherzer on the injured list with back spasms. Boston stranded 13 base runners for the second straight night. Orioles sank the Mariners. Mets ripped the Reds. Astros tamed the Tigers. Padres crushed the Cardinals. And the Twins and Rangers didn't play because the England-Croatia World Cup match was being played at nearby Dallas Stadium, the venue formerly known as AT&T Stadium for the Cowboys. Golf's third major, the U.S. Open, begins today at Shinnecock Hills Golf Club in New York. J.J. Spaun won the title last year at Oakmont. That's Thursday Sports.
0: Thank you, sir. It's 7 till. When we return on America in the Morning, just in time for our nation's 250th, a treasure trove of Revolutionary War artifacts have been unearthed after these messages.
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0: It's 5 till. Welcome back. This is America in the Morning. It's been a good year for some movies that soared at the box office. Entertainment reporter Kevin Carr takes a look at the biggest movie blockbusters so far as we enter the summer season.
6: It's halfway through the year, and Hollywood hits are certainly in flux. The three biggest movies of the year so far include an animated franchise installment, a sci-fi adaptation from a streaming giant, and a musical biopic.
7: My Koopas! Your king has returned!
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11: Magic.
6: And Michael Jackson is still the king of pop 17 years after he died. His biopic, Michael, moonwalked past $350 million domestic and $900 million worldwide. But the newest trend in Hollywood is horror. YouTubers directed three films and turned Hollywood on its ear.
27: If there is still hope, it lies beyond the veil.
6: Markiplier's self-released Iron Lung stunned box office pundits by bringing in $41 million.
28: I love you so much.
6: Then in May, you had Curry Barker's Obsession, which grew its box office week to week, soon outperforming Star Wars.
29: I've been there every night since I found the place, and I still barely scratched the surface.
6: Next was Kane Parsons' Back Rooms, which obliterated the competition after Memorial Day. I'm Kevin Carr.
0: Archaeologists in Boston have made a surprising find while digging at the site by the Bunker Hill Monument, unearthing a hastily constructed earthen fort and other artifacts, including musket balls linked to the Revolutionary War's famous Battle of Bunker Hill. Correspondent Julie Walker reports.
30: History comes alive on Bunker Hill in Boston, one of the most storied battlegrounds in American history, where archaeologists are digging at the site of the famous battle fought on June 17, 1775. Archaeologist Joe Bagley.
31: We've been able to find evidence of the park's use going back thousands of years, but what we're really excited about is we're starting to find some of the artifacts that were actually here during the battle itself. So far, we've gotten a gun flint that was used by one of the soldiers in the battle.
30: They're searching for the remains of an earthen fort built in a single night and artifacts left behind during the first major pitched battle of the American Revolutionary War.
31: The Battle of Bunker Hill was the bloodiest battle of the entire American Revolution, and it happened right here on top of the hill. And so we're actually here where the military started, and we're working with a group of veterans to do the archaeology as part of the 250th celebrations. And our main goal is to be able to really figure out exactly where the fortifications were for the Battle of Bunker Hill.
30: The dig is part of commemorations marking the 251st anniversary of the battle and America 250. I'm Julie Walker.
0: That's our show for today, Thursday, June 18th, 2026. America in the Morning is produced by Jeff McKay. I'm John Trout. This is Westwood One.
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8: It now has signatures from both sides. I'm Dave Anthony, Fox News, the U.S.-Iran agreement.
11: Ending the current conflict, reopening the Strait of Hormuz, and preventing Iran from ever obtaining a nuclear weapon. That's what it was all about.
8: And President Trump says if Iran doesn't abide by it, he can go back to bombing. And when signing it after the G7 summit in France, he said he wanted to avoid an economic catastrophe. Iran's president also signed it.
12: The United States will fully end the naval blockade of Iranian ports. The Iranians will ensure safe shipping passage in the Strait of Hormuz and no charge of tolls for at least 60 days. There is going to be a reconstruction plan with many Gulf allies. This is going to be discussed in the days ahead. And the U.S. will agree to end many sanctions on a schedule. This is going to be a tiered system. The Iranians aren't going to receive all of this relief at once. It will be performance-based.
8: Fox's Trey Yingst in Tel Aviv. Democrats and some Republicans in Congress critical of the concessions to Iran. War Secretary Pete Hegseth is at a NATO meeting in Brussels urging allies to do more.
13: NATO 3.0 is post-Cold War recognition that it needs to go back to a real hardline military alliance.
8: And amid questions about the U.S. defense of Europe, Poland, where about 10,000 American troops are stationed, wants a permanent presence.
14: It yesterday approved steps to allow such a base, and the country's deputy defense minister says the United States has expressed interest. The two nations would share the cost. The Trump administration has described Poland as a model ally, but last month suddenly halted a deployment of 4,000 troops.
8: That's Fox's Jonathan Savage. The first tropical storm in the Atlantic this season, forming off the Texas coast, is no longer a storm. Arthur's weakened to a post-tropical cyclone, but it's still an issue moving inland.
15: Still some tornado warnings, some flood warnings now moving up towards the New Orleans area, as we're going to see Arthur continue to kind of batter the coast of the Gulf Coast, probably flooding for the next couple of days.
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8: The U.S.-Iran agreement aims to end a conflict that started with military action. Operation Epic Fury ran from late February into April's ceasefire. A Senate hearing focused on the Army and modernizing it for future warfare.
17: Republican Senator Kevin Cramer of North Dakota framed the modernization challenge this way.
18: The battlefield is evolving in days or months rather than decades.
17: Jesse Tolleson is the Assistant Secretary of the Army for Acquisition, Logistics, and Policy. He explained further why speed matters.
19: The Army must be able to integrate new capabilities faster than our adversaries.
17: Lieutenant General Edmund Brown, the commander of Army Transformation, agreed.
20: Our number one deliverable is to get better equipment to soldiers and combat formations faster.
17: While Arizona Democratic Senator Mark Kelly said the entire process has to keep up with
21: the threats that we face.
17: Kevin Uresky, Fox News.
8: The Federal Reserve assessed the economy for the first time with new chairman Kevin Warsh, appointed to replace Jerome Powell, who President Trump often criticized for not cutting interest rates enough. But there was no rate cut.
22: As expected, the central bank said it's leaving interest rates steady. New Fed Chair Kevin Warsh.
33: The committee decided to maintain the target range for the Fed funds rate at 3.5% to 3.75%. In support of the Fed's dual mandate.
22: In an unusually short statement, Fed officials dropped language that had suggested their next move would be to cut their key rate. Warsh telling reporters that the Fed has the capability to deliver on its 2% inflation target. target, and that's what they're going to do. Hillary Barsky, Fox News.
8: On Wall Street, there was a sell-off that dragged the Dow down 507 points off its record high. But this morning, as oil prices fall again, there's a potential rebound. Stock futures are rising. Golf's next major tournament tees off this hour at Shinnecock Hills Golf Club in New York. It's the U.S. Open. I'm Dave Anthony, and this is Fox News.
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3: The four finalists to become the next Grand Rapids Police Chief met with the community last night at Grand Rapids City Hall. Interim Grand Rapids Police Chief Joe Trigg, Kalamazoo Department of Public Safety Captain Rafael Diaz, Detroit Police Department Deputy Chief Mark Bliss, and retired University of Texas Police Chief Eve Stevens took part. They were asked about what they would do if they're named chief, what concerns they have, and also about their experience. City Manager Mark Washington will be interviewing all four of them today, and he says he wants to make a decision by the end of the month. Richland police have recovered a stolen vehicle after a traffic stop yesterday morning. Suspect was arrested. Vehicle had been reported stolen out of Kokomo, Indiana. It's been impounded. Police say it will be returned to its owner. Businesses in West Michigan are trying to remain optimistic.
4: Small business hiring stalled in May as owners continue to report challenges in finding qualified workers. Grand Valley State University researcher Brian Long says they've seen rising unemployment rates in the last 18 months.
5: Our West Michigan employment index for May has now turned slightly negative, and the official unemployment numbers that we are getting out of Lansing are about a percentage point or so higher than they were 2 years ago. Now, we don't currently see a recession just around the corner, but the West Michigan economy is definitely going through some redefinition.
4: And Long says their latest survey found that business confidence in our economy continues to hold. Ryan Recker for the Michigan News Network.
3: Attorneys are speaking out about the civil lawsuit that's been brought by the family of a young woman who suffered lifelong injuries in an officer-involved shooting in Detroit more than 2 years ago. Attorney Ben Johnson said then 19-year-old Rain Williams' life forever changed when an officer fired into a crowd, hitting her in the head while trying to break up a party on the west side of Detroit.
7: Our client not only suffered and was in a coma, and then suffered the ability of finding out that she could barely move any part of her body. And lucky for Rain, she was then transferred to the Michigan Rehabilitation Institute of Michigan, where she underwent extensive inpatient rehab.
3: Johnson said Williams was unarmed. She was left permanently paralyzed as a result of the shooting. Lawsuit names the officer as a defendant. Kelly Bryant of Pontiac has been found competent to stand trial on three child abuse charges after police found three children living alone and in squalor and filth back in February 2025. Oakland County Circuit Court Judge Mary Ellen Brennan agreed with the psychiatrist's finding that Bryant is competent.
9: We'll see you Monday, August 24th for trial.
3: The children had been living alone in the apartment for between 4 and 5 years. She would stop by to give them food once a week. Bryant was also sentenced yesterday in a welfare fraud case. She was given credit for time served, ordered to pay more than $29,000 in restitution. Grand Rapids police are investigating a road rage incident and shooting last evening on East Beltline Avenue near 28th Street. Happened just after 5 p.m. One suspect was arrested after allegedly shooting at the victim's car and assaulting them in the road. Now, the victim suffered a wound under their chin. Police have not said if that's from the assault or if it's from shrapnel or a bullet graze. That's the latest from the WKZO Newsroom. I'm Michael Arney. 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
10: It's going to be another cool day out there, but eventually some sunshine will poke through. But the first half of the day, we'll have to contend with the chance of light sprinkles, a brief light shower. It's going to be breezy with a high temperature only around 68. Tonight, it looks like wind will die down quite a bit with a fair amount of clearing out there and a low temperature right around 54. As we head into Friday, partly cloudy conditions and temperatures, especially with lighter wind, will feel warmer with highs right around 70. I'm Storm Team 8 meteorologist Matt Kirkwood, tracking southwest Michigan's weather.
23: And we start off our Thursday morning under mostly cloudy skies. A few light scattered rain showers widely scattered across West Michigan right now. and 63 degrees in Kalamazoo. And yes, it is a bit breezy this morning. Winds are out of the west right now at about 12 to 15 miles an hour. And so far, so good on the morning commute. Just getting the party started out there for a Thursday morning. And some early slowdowns coming into downtown Kalamazoo on the business loop are showing up. But otherwise, we're in good shape in and around downtown Kalamazoo at this moment. And so far, so good on our area highways, as well as the arteries feeding into downtown Kalamazoo. We have no major issues, no delays, and no crashes have been reported across the region. But let us know if you see something out there of note that you think others might benefit from knowing about it. We're happy to share it on traffic updates through the morning. Text us at 80373 when you're safely at your destination. And that's a first look at WKZO weather and traffic for a Thursday morning.
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23: As we plunge ahead to the home stretch of our last week of spring with the summer solstice coming up this weekend, Thursday, June 18, 2026 has arrived, and it is 6:12 and 63 degrees in Kalamazoo on a breezy morning here in Southwest Michigan. And thanks so much for sharing part of your morning with us. We have much to share with you on this Thursday get-together on WKZO. I'm Ken Lanphier, and it appears that despite all the dire weather predictions and all the weather maps and things that showed up on your social media pages yesterday, we got off pretty lucky with the weather system that moved through the Midwest yesterday and a part of last evening. Some of our neighbors off to the south and southwest, Illinois and Indiana, not quite as lucky, it appears, as we were here in Michigan. But that whole big system of showers and storms has pushed well out of our way now. It's up in Canada right now, in fact, and also off to the southwest into Ohio and West Virginia. So we got that out of the way. And with all the dire predictions about rainfall yesterday around the area, lots of talk about 1, 2, possibly 3 inches of rain. We managed an official rain total here in Kalamazoo yesterday of just under a quarter of an inch. So just enough to water the flowers and the lawn, but not enough to cause some flooding issues around the area. So count us fortunate from the system that went through yesterday. And things quiet down a little bit as we head into the final days of spring. And it'll be a little on the cool side and breezy, as we mentioned. 68 for a high today, and windy conditions will make it feel a bit chillier than that. So maybe a light jacket for your outdoor activities or your travel this morning. Storm teammate meteorologist Matt Kirkwood is with us this morning, and he'll give us the rundown on what's happening weather-wise as we get ready to close out this week and head into the weekend, which officially begins summer, of course. Summer solstice bright and early on Sunday morning. And we'll keep an eye on traffic for you again. Let us know if you see anything of note on your travels this morning. 80373 by text. You can reach us with traffic information to share with everyone else. And, of course, we'll get to some birthdays and anniversaries as we do each weekday morning. If you're of a mind to share a birthday wish for somebody, a shout-out for a birthday or anniversary, email us from our birthday wish link at WKZO.com. Got any big plans for this upcoming weekend? Well, tomorrow's a federal holiday, of course. And there are a number of events going on in and around our areas. We lead into this transition.

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9: It's going to be another cool day out there, but eventually some sunshine will poke through. But the first half of the day, we'll have to contend with the chance of light sprinkles, a brief light shower. It's going to be breezy with a high temperature only around 68. Tonight, it looks like wind will die down quite a bit with a fair amount of clearing out there and a low temperature right around 54. As we head into Friday, partly cloudy conditions and temperatures, especially with lighter wind, will feel warmer with highs right around 70. I'm Storm Team 8 meteorologist Matt Kirkwood, tracking southwest Michigan's weather.
0: Sun is up. It is cloudy and 62 degrees currently in Kalamazoo. Breezy conditions. Winds west at 12 to 15 right now. And one or two widely scattered light rain showers still hanging around from that system that passed through yesterday. Nothing of major importance, but just to know that it is raining in a few spots around our West Michigan sector. But for the most part, we're traveling on clear, dry roadways to start our morning commute. And so far, so good on the traffic front. Traffic very light, of course, this hour into downtown Kalamazoo. Just starting to see a little buildup of traffic along Michigan Avenue and the business loop coming into downtown Kalamazoo. So far, so good on the major arteries heading into downtown. Our highways are moving fine. No problems on 94 or 131. Watch for some construction activity here and there. White's Road in the city of Kalamazoo, 9th Street between KL and West Main. A few road repair projects, little road fix-up work here and there across our region. But no major problems to report. And again, let us know if you see something that says otherwise. Text at 80373 here at WKZM. And at 6:19 in sports, Houston Astros pitcher Peter Lambert allowed one run and only two hits in a career-high tying seven innings of work as the Houston Astros beat the Detroit Tigers for a second straight day, 4-2 on Wednesday. Kerry Carpenter and Kevin McGonigal each homered off the Astros bullpen in the Tigers' setback. Casey Mize, three runs given up in 4 2/3 innings to take another tough loss. So the Tigers have now lost four of their last five. They fall a season-high 14 games below 500 on the year, and they are off today before they begin a three-game weekend home series tomorrow night against the first-place Chicago White Sox. Derek Skubal is scheduled to start Friday night's opener. In Southampton, New York this morning, the U.S. Open Golf Championship is getting underway right about now. J.J. Spaun won last year's tournament by two strokes at one under par, you may remember. The 35-year-old will be alongside Scottie Scheffler and amateur Mason Howell for the first two rounds of the U.S. Open. And it was another day of group play at the 2026 FIFA World Cup. Portugal a 1-1 draw against the

0: Congo Republic. England took down Croatia 4-2. Ghana shutting out Panama and Colombia over Uzbekistan. There'll be four more matches today, including Canada battling Qatar in Vancouver, British Columbia. And those are the top stories in the world of sports for this Thursday morning. Kim Komando is coming up. Your morning tech update is coming up. Is there a website called OnlyFans? OnlyFans that's making instant millionaires out of people? Is this really happening? Kim comments next. WKZO time is 6:21.
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3: 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Then OnlyFans skimmed 20% off the top. 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
0: 6:24, Thursday morning, the 18th, at WKZO, 62 degrees under cloudy skies, a few lingering light showers from our rain event yesterday, and the sky should be clearing later on tonight, just in time for Friday. We'll get an update from Storm teammates Matt Kirkwood shortly, and another check of traffic on the way as well. Federal Reserve left interest rates alone yesterday. As expected, the stock market nevertheless closed down yesterday. The Dow lost over 600 points. This morning, a little bit of a rebound as there were hints that the Fed could possibly have a rate hike in 2026. Dow futures now up 300 points. S&P and NASDAQ futures in plus territory as well. More from the business world in our update coming up at 6:55 here at WKZO. Meantime, the Michigan Department of Natural Resources has put a lot of effort into rearing steelhead to plant in lakes and rivers here in Michigan. And we'll hear about their efforts in our All Outdoors update next on WKZO.
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7: Michigan DNR fisheries biologists and hatchery support staff have another year's worth of steelhead being raised for planting next year. Not without a huge scramble after a glitch this spring at the Little Manistee River Weir, forcing the lower Platte River to be used to help out with the egg take. DNR's Olin Gannon telling us it worked, but now they're setting up a long-range contingency plan to be better prepared for another potential problem.
9: One thing we're going to work on is a recovery system that might be a little better, but it worked out pretty good this year, but there's some stuff we could try there that might help a little bit. Other than that, it actually went pretty smooth for scrambling to put it together. We were pleasantly surprised.
7: We've linked to glitch recovery and general steelhead rearing and fishing for you at alloutdoorsupdate.com. Steelhead are among the most prized fish targeted by anglers in Michigan. DNR wants to help keep that level of interest with plenty of fish to chase. I'm Jim Mishler.
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13: In the newsroom, I'm Michael Arney. Coming up, former Comstock Township Superintendent fired by the Township Board 2 weeks ago had sought to get out of his contract last year. And a new report reveals 4 in 10 Michiganders cannot afford their daily basic needs.
0: It's a cloudy, windy start to our Thursday morning. It's 62 degrees in Kalamazoo, settling down from a wet day of weather yesterday. Not quite as nasty as we had feared, but wet nonetheless. And we'll see whether we're going to dry out here a little bit. Storm Team 8's Matt Kirkwood ahead with the forecast details and another check of traffic coming up as well. The time is 6:30 on 590 and 106.9 FM WKZO, where you'll find us online at WKZO.com, and you can listen on the WKZO app.
14: Michigan Ag Now. This is your morning report, and I'm Rusty Halverson.
15: The work is underway once again to rid the U.S. of New World screwworm. While a response plan is in place, there's a lot of work to do. Barrett Nelson, an economist with the American Farm Bureau, says the biggest need is the mass production of more sterile flies.
16: When we look about what it takes to combat New World screwworm, sterile fly technique is the best weapon we have against them. Right now, the only production facility that is actively producing flies is the Copeg facility down in Panama that's producing about 100 million flies per week. Now, construction has started on a facility at Moore Air Force Base to produce about 300 million at its peak per week. An additional construction project is ongoing in Mexico with a facility that should produce between 60 and 100 million flies per week once it comes online.
15: But that's not the only step to take in the battle against New World screwworm.
16: A few other things we need to think about here is vigilant biosecurity on the farm level. It's really important for farmers to get eyes on their animals as frequently as possible, to establish a working relationship with their veterinarian, to keep ties close in case there's a suspicious case that needs to be reported to the vet. We need to inspect pens for anything that could cause a wound, as well as following veterinarian protocols for dressing wounds that could be susceptible to New World screwworm.
15: Nelson says it's vital that if producers see something, they don't hesitate to say something.
16: Another challenge that we need to really pay attention to is New World screwworm eradication relies heavily on the reporting of suspected cases. Now, there's kind of a concern that farmers might hesitate to notify authorities due to potential consequences, quarantines, or, you know, the possibility of triggering a broader quarantine zone that could affect neighbors or the surrounding communities.
15: That's American Farm Bureau economist Barrett Nelson.
14: That's this hour's Michigan Ag Now Report, and I'm Rusty Halverson.
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20: The former Comstock Township superintendent, who was fired by the township board 2 weeks ago, had sought to get out of his contract last year, citing a hostile workplace. Scott Hess was fired without cause. He's going to receive a payout of more than $412,000. Attorneys in the 66-page report from 2025 say his claims that the work environment was hostile has merit. Hess requested a negotiated contract buyout back on February 24, 2025. He had issues with Township Treasurer Sandy Bloomfield. She called the report, quote, a localized weapon of mass distraction, unquote. A newly released report reveals that 4 in 10 Michiganders cannot afford their daily basic needs. More from WKZO's Ken Delaney.
21: The latest Alice report published by United Way and United for Alice finds that 40% of state residents fall at or below the Alice threshold. Alice stands for Asset Limited, Income Constrained, and Employed, representing individuals who work but still do not make enough to survive. The data indicates that a massive portion of the state's population struggles to cover essentials like housing, child care, food, transportation, and health care. Officials say because their income lags behind the actual cost of living, those families are frequently forced to make agonizing financial choices, such as skipping meals or delaying medical care just to stay afloat. Ken Delaney reporting.
20: Ann Arbor police are trying to find a vehicle that was seen in dash cam video hitting a 22-year-old pedestrian in a marked crosswalk Tuesday afternoon. Sergeant Corey Petterly says it happened at the intersection of East Huron and Thayer Streets.
22: The driver has a responsibility to stop, stay on the scene, and wait for police to arrive to investigate that incident.
20: A white Chevrolet Traverse is seen hitting the man and then driving away, and it went the wrong way on a one-way street.
22: We are still looking for that vehicle. It's a white Chevy Traverse. It has a temporary license plate in the back window.
2: The victim was able to get up and was taken to a hospital to be treated for non-life-threatening injuries. In Metro Detroit, Sterling Heights wants more control over fireworks being used in city limits. They've launched a new initiative that calls for more control to be given to local governments over the use of fireworks. Supporters cite increased fires, injuries, and negative impacts on people with PTSD as reasons the legislation needs to change. Mayor Michael Taylor says there are numerous examples of the emergency calls that are caused by fireworks.
18: Very recently, we had somebody who shot off fireworks responsibly, and then they took the debris and they put it into their trash can on the side of their house, and it lit on fire, and it lit the siding on their house on fire.
2: He adds that fireworks sales in the state don't make a big difference in revenue. Part of the sales include an excise tax that goes to firefighter training. Taylor says it's only a drop in the bucket when looking at costs. U.S. Health and Human Services Secretary Robert F. Kennedy Jr. says the federal government will be offering more than $700 million for mental health, homelessness, and addiction. Kennedy made that announcement after a roundtable discussion yesterday in Clinton Township at Easter Seals. He says the U.S. is facing two interconnected crises, with drug-related deaths killing more than a million Americans since 2000, and then 770,000 people currently being homeless. Now, Kennedy, as well, was addicted to heroin himself for 14 years. He says recovery is possible and treatment works. That's the latest from the WKZO Newsroom. I'm Michael Arney. More news, WKZO.com.
19: Fox News, I'm CJ Papa. The U.S. and Iran sign a deal that marks the ceasefire extension, opens the Strait of Hormuz, and...
23: Within this deal includes an immediate end to the war on all fronts, including Lebanon, respect to sovereignty and territorial integrity of Iran. The final deal must be reached within 60 days, but there is a possibility for an extension if those negotiations are going well.
19: That's Fox's Trey Yanks in Tel Aviv. Oil at its lowest since March. AAA says the price of a gallon of regular gas is now under $4 nationally. The manhunt continues for other suspects linked to the alleged terror plot during Sunday's UFC event at the White House, while one person in custody will stand before a judge.
24: 32-year-old in Missouri, that man, Daniel Eskridge, is set to appear in court today on conspiracy charges.
19: That is Fox's Chandley Painter reporting this morning. 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
25: It's going to be another cool day out there, but eventually some sunshine will poke through. But the first half of the day, we'll have to contend with the chance of light sprinkles, a brief light shower. It's going to be breezy with a high temperature only around 68. Tonight, it looks like wind will die down quite a bit with a fair amount of clearing out there and a low temperature right around 54. As we head into Friday, partly cloudy conditions and temperatures, especially with lighter wind, will feel warmer with highs right around 70. I'm Storm Team 8 meteorologist Matt Kirkwood, tracking southwest Michigan's weather.
0: And in Kalamazoo right now, it's cloudy, it's 62 degrees. It's a bit on the breezy side with a west wind about 12 to 15 miles an hour. And one or two light showers widely scattered across southwest Michigan, the remnants of our rain event from yesterday. But for the most part, our roads are clear and dry for the Thursday morning commute. And just starting to see you get some company on your travels into downtown Kalamazoo. Most notably, traffic picking up along the stretch from Kalamazoo Avenue, from the Michigan Avenue split down to the Event Center construction project. Elsewhere, downtown roads moving fine. So are the arteries leading into downtown Kalamazoo. So far, so good on the expressways, 94 and 131. And no reported problems there. An update on WKZO weather and traffic brought to you by Kalamazoo Valley Community College, which reminds you that summer semester registration at KVCC is going on now. Check out the class schedule, deadlines, and more at kvcc.edu.
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0: Thursday morning, home stretch of our last week of spring. Summer is in sight this weekend, beginning on Sunday morning. Ken Lanfear with you. It is Thursday, the 18th of June, to be exact, and 6:41 is the time at WKZO. Well, we made it through the dire weather predictions of yesterday in pretty good shape yesterday here in our area with just about a quarter inch of rainfall and not much as far as the stormy weather goes. Our neighbors to the south and southwest, Indiana, Illinois, not quite so lucky. Ohio, the same. All of that nasty weather has moved elsewhere, and we're settling down for the home stretch of the week with some clearing expected by tonight, if not earlier. 62 degrees currently in Kalamazoo. It's kind of breezy this morning. Winds right now 12 miles an hour out of the west. Update on weather and traffic coming up shortly here on WKZO. So what's going on in our world these days? Well, the World Cup soccer tournament or football tournament, however you term it, is going on, and a lot of visitors from other countries are making their presence felt here in the United States. Shared the story yesterday about how soccer fans in Boston cleaned out the bars of their beer supply, and last night hundreds of rowdy English soccer fans had to be cleared out of a Dallas pub after reportedly drinking 5,000 beers ahead of last night's World Cup match against Croatia.
4: The crowd packed the Londoner from the bar to the patio before the pub shut down around 10 p.m. on Tuesday. Police responded to a 911 call about the crowd but reported no arrests. England won 4-2. I'm Mark Mayfield.
0: Well, the summer solstice is coming up Sunday morning. Should we feel guilty about this?
5: Psychology Today says it's called sunshine guilt, and it's a nagging anxiety you feel for staying indoors on a beautiful sunny day. They call it JOMO, the joy of missing out. Staying in bed to read a book, watch a movie, or just hang out inside. Then there's the pressure of creating the perfect summer with experiences. Psychologists say it's okay to have the summer you want, with or without barbecues, parties, or ice cream, but that sounds good too. I'm Bree Tennis.
0: Well, I guess you can overthink summer after all, can't you? Well, a famous fast food chain is knocked from its lofty perch in the American Customer Satisfaction Index.
6: The 11-year streak for Chick-fil-A comes to a close. Jersey Mike's is now the top-rated quick-service restaurant in the nation in the 2025 ACSI rankings. The sandwich shop slogan, "A Sub Above," rings true as the top-rated brand recognized for freshness, food variety, and value while maintaining quality even as it expanded in 2025. Chick-fil-A is just a point behind in the latest survey of roughly 250,000 consumers and remains the clear leader in the chicken category. Burger King moving up 1%, tying Culver's for the top spot in the burger category. CJ Papa, Fox News.
0: Meantime, in Japan, the concern is over ice cream. The price seems a bit high.
1: Japanese government fair trade watchdog officials rating six major ice cream makers on suspicion of price fixing. It's not clear when these raids took place, but all the companies say they're fully cooperating with the investigation. Officials from the Japan Fair Trade Commission say top managers of the companies were in touch with each other over several years and violated anti-monopoly laws. In addition to ice cream, the companies make other food items, desserts, and confectionery goods that are sold at supermarkets and convenience stores across Japan. John Saucier, Fox News.
0: And Walt Perzeta, a co-founding member of the group Chicago, has died at the age of 81.

0: His family made the announcement Wednesday, citing his battle with Alzheimer's disease for the last 6 years. Parizider played flute, reed instruments, and more in the band from its start in 1967 through his retirement in 2017. His retirement came not long after the group celebrated its induction into the Rock and Roll Hall of Fame in 2016. I'm Mark Mayfield.
1: And yes, that was Walter performing on the flute with that last piece of music from the hit song Color My World. Beautiful piece indeed. Happening in our world on Thursday, June 18, 2026. Ahead, a look at the Storm Team 8 weather picture for the home stretch of the week and a check of Kalamazoo area traffic for your Thursday morning travels on 590 and 106.9 FM WKZO. It is 646.
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4: I'm Beth Fisher. There was a road rage incident in West Michigan's Kentwood Wednesday afternoon. Grand Rapids police say a suspect was arrested after firing shots at a car and assaulting someone. Police say no one was hit by the shots. After the Alpena County prosecutor ruled that an Alpena police officer was justified in a shooting death last year, the police have now released redacted body cam footage of the shooting. 35-year-old Jackson Jacobs was pulled over about a stolen vehicle. Police say he cut an officer with a knife and bit a state trooper as they tried to handcuff him. An Alpena officer tased Jacobs, but it didn't work. A trooper also tased him, and it didn't work. Jacobs refused to drop the knife, and that's when the Alpena officer shot him three times, and he died. Elmer the Mastodon will begin his move from the Highland Lakes campus of Oakland Community College to the Cranbrook Institute of Science next week. Elmer should be on display at Cranbrook next summer. I'm Beth Fisher for the Michigan News Network.
5: It's going to be another cool day out there, but eventually some sunshine will poke through. But the first half of the day, we'll have to contend with the chance of light sprinkles, a brief light shower. It's going to be breezy with a high temperature only around 68. Tonight, it looks like wind will die down quite a bit with a fair amount of clearing out there and a low temperature right around 54. As we head into Friday, partly cloudy conditions and temperatures, especially with lighter wind, will feel warmer with highs right around 70. I'm Storm Team 8 meteorologist Matt Kirkwood, tracking southwest Michigan's weather.
1: 62 in Kalamazoo under a cloudy sky and just a few widely scattered light showers lingering from the system that went through yesterday and last night. So mostly clear, dry conditions for your travels this morning. And checking the MDOT My Drive map, we see things are relatively quiet still in and around downtown Kalamazoo. Kalamazoo Avenue right now showing up as our busiest stretch of roadway from the Michigan Avenue split to the Arena Project. And on the other side, Michigan Avenue just starting to pick up traffic off the West Main Hill and Stadium Drive travels. And no particular problems or delays there. No crashes to report. Watch for a little slowdown or two. Westbound 94 approaching US 131. Got that construction activity going on 131 northbound and southbound from I-94 up towards Stadium Drive. But that's a look at WKZO weather and traffic at this hour. It is 6:49. The Tigers dropped the finale of their series in Houston to the Astros, losing 2 out of 3. 4-2 was the final yesterday. They managed only 1 run and 2 hits. Yeah, the Houston starter, Peter Lambert, in his 7 innings on the mound. Kerry Carpenter and Kevin McGonigal trying to rally late with home runs, but not enough as the Tigers dropped their 4th in their last 5 games to fall to 14 games under the 500 mark. They're off today as they return home for the weekend. They begin a 3-game weekend home series against the Chicago White Sox with Tarek Skubal on the mound for the Tigers tomorrow night. And at Shinnecock Hills in Southampton, New York, the U.S. Open Golf Championship is about to tee off. The defending champion is J.J. Spaun, who won last year by 2 strokes at 1 under par. 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
7: But you're getting scammed. Scammers will take money from anyone.
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1: 6:53 at WKZO on Thursday morning. Current Kalamazoo temperatures 62 degrees. High today 68. Some clearing expected, hopefully, by the end of the day, but certainly overnight tonight. An update of the forecast and traffic after the news at 7 o'clock here on WKZO. But meantime, on the business scene, the three major indexes fall after Kevin Warsh speaks at his first press conference as Fed chair as interest rates stayed unchanged yesterday.
17: Stocks finished sharply lower and bond yields surged after the Fed held its benchmark interest rate steady. New Fed chair Kevin Warsh told reporters that the Fed has the capability to deliver on its 2% inflation target, and that's what they're going to do. All of the 11 S&P 500 sectors were lower. The Magnificent Seven big cap tech stocks were lower, and shares of Elon Musk's SpaceX fell nearly 6%. The Dow winners, Caterpillar, Goldman Sachs, and JP Morgan Chase. The Dow decliners, Microsoft, Home Depot, and Sherwin-Williams. The Dow falling 507 points, the NASDAQ lower by 355, S&P 500 down 91.
1: The S&P 500 actually off 1.21% on Wednesday, with losses steepening during and after Kevin Warsh's inaugural press conference as chairman of the Federal Reserve. That marked the worst performance for the index on the first Fed day under a new chair since 1994. According to a Bespoke Investment Group. Dow futures at this hour, a little bit of a recovery, currently up 219. S&P futures up 61.5. NASDAQ futures up 439. And the price of oil down slightly on the U.S. market at 75.41 at this hour. Accenture and Kroger will be reporting earnings before today's opening bell, and traders will also be looking out for May's leading indicators and June's Philadelphia Fed index reading, along with initial jobless claims for the week ending on June 13th. The owner of a high-end fashion and clothing line is facing criminal charges in New York City.
18: Salon 1884 sells products for as much as $4,000, with many other clothing items priced at well over $1,000. But when it comes to how Salon 1884's workers are treated at its manufacturing facility in Manhattan, District Attorney Alvin Bragg says it amounts to a sweatshop.
19: The alleged exploitative working conditions
11: included extensive hours, consecutive overnight shifts, and chronic non-payment of wages.
18: Bragg announcing charges against the fashion brand's owner, Andrea Marshall, Wednesday. He says employees were subject to having pay withheld, up to 100-hour work weeks, and verbal abuse and threats against anyone who complained. Tom Rigotti, Fox News.
1: Apple's iOS 27 is bringing big changes to Apple's wallet, and it may even intrude onto what you might use some third-party apps for when sending and receiving payments.
19: Apple's wallet already allows you to store and use debit and credit cards. Now you'll be able to do things like scanning a restaurant check and send cash requests to your fellow diners to pay for their part of the meal. You'll also be able to use the iPhone's camera to scan loyalty and membership cards, such as for a department store or a gym, and have the app create a digital version. The wallet will also be able to bring pertinent cards to the top of your stack as you physically approach a corresponding venue, such as a theme park gate. Evan Brown, Fox News.
1: And numbers released this week show used car prices and financing are squeezing buyers. CarMax says its average retail used vehicle price rose by 4.5% from a year ago. Its finance arm's average loan rate was 11.3%, adding another hurdle for people priced out of new cars. CarMax is reportedly higher first quarter revenue this week, even as profit slips at the used car giant. Dow down over 500 points yesterday, up 218 in pre-market trading this morning.
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0: Google is releasing the final version of the Android 17 operating system. This week's announcement also includes AI upgrades for Pixel. It comes as Apple scrambles to roll out more AI upgrades by September. Threads is adding more personalization as it passes 500 million monthly users. The Meta-owned social media company will now let users control more of what they see in their feed. The so-called Your Algo feature is available in the US, the UK, New Zealand, Australia, and Canada. SpaceX is buying an AI coding company for $60 billion in stock. According to a securities filing on Thursday, Cursor will now become a wholly owned subsidiary of SpaceX upon closing the deal in the third quarter of 2026. The AI coding startup will help Elon Musk's XAI catch up with the competition. And American consumers do not have a good impression of AI products. That's according to a new survey by WordPress parent company Automattic. It finds that 60% of Americans say AI brands are a turnoff, and 86% don't fully yet trust AI. Tech Report, I'm Mark Mayfield.
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3: I'm Dave Anthony, Fox News. And Iran's president just posted on X, after agreeing to end the conflict with the U.S., peace will be realized in the shadow of mutual respect, though President Trump says
4: it's a memorandum of understanding. If it doesn't get done in 60 days, that's all right. We go back to bombing. You know, I don't want to do that because it's so good. But we might have to.
3: The president signed it at the end of the G7 summit in France, saying he wanted to avoid an economic catastrophe, opening the Strait of Hormuz to oil and other shipping, and lifting the U.S. blockade of Iran's ports. But as Fox's Trey Yinks reports, talks continue.
22: It is opening up these more detailed negotiations as it relates to Iran's nuclear program. And U.S. officials have indicated that the missile program and the support of regional proxies is something that will be discussed during this time as well. Certainly, there are Gulf countries that are concerned also, because they saw the incoming Iranian fire during Operation Epic Fury. But again, this is a ceasefire extension. This is not the broad peace deal that the United States is looking for with Iran.
3: Iran also gets sanctions relief and access to unfrozen assets and a reconstruction fund. Some Republicans in Congress are critical. Democratic Senate leader Chuck Schumer posted on X, we're worse off than before the war started. Oil prices are falling more than 1%. Gas is down again. AAA's national average for regular now $3.99 a gallon. That is 57 cents less than the peak of the price surge last month, still about a dollar more than before the Iran conflict started. There's a NATO meeting in Brussels. War Secretary Pete Hegseth is there.
23: It needs to go back to a real hardline military alliance.
24: Referred to by Secretary Hegseth as NATO 3.0, capable of deterring any threat. He's promising to be candid about what the United States expects allies to do to make that happen. The Trump administration wants to be less involved in defending Europe. Last year, at a summit of NATO leaders, most members promised to spend more on defense.
3: That's Jonathan Savage. 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
9: 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Just click listen, then swipe right and hear the latest news updates on your time. 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
3: Three plane crashes in 3 days are being investigated. 12 died when a flight full of skydivers went down in Butler, Missouri Sunday. One died Tuesday night in Texas after a small plane tried to make an emergency landing on a highway in Laredo. Five survived when people got out of their cars and helped rescuers get them from the burning plane. Nobody, though, survived what happened in California.
28: Officials at Edwards Air Force Base say the eight men killed when a B-52 bomber crashed Monday were dedicated professionals, beloved family members, and irreplaceable teammates. Identifying the victims as 53-year-old Colonel Gregory Watson, 50-year-old retired Lieutenant Colonel Miles Middleton, 40-year-old Lieutenant Colonel Gabriel Estrella, 34-year-old Major Alexander Davis, 40-year-old Major Robert D., 35-year-old Major Brad Hovey, 32-year-old Jeremy Smith, and 41-year-old Christopher Reicher. The group is taking part in a routine test mission as part of a radar modernization program. Kristen Goodwin, Fox News.
3: On Wall Street, the day after the Federal Reserve decided to leave interest rates unchanged, stock futures are rising following a sell-off when the Dow dropped 507 points from its record high. Golf's third major tournament of the year just got underway about a half hour ago in New York, and in about a half hour from now, a former champion tees off, hoping he's healthy enough.
29: 8 years since Brooks Koepka won his second straight U.S. Open at Shinnecock Hills. He's back on Eastern Long Island to compete in the 126th U.S. Open. Koepka hopeful his body will hold up. This past Sunday, he withdrew from the Canadian Open because of nerve issues and admitted his grip on his clubs is not fully normal yet.
30: I think it's just the ulnar nerve.
29: Koepka's odds to win the U.S. Open, 45-1 at the FanDuel Sportsbook, where the favorite is world number one ranked Scottie Scheffler, who's playing with defending U.S. Open champ J.J. Spawn. Odds on Scheffler to win between 5 and 6 to 1, followed by Rory McIlroy, then John Rahm, Xander Schauffele, Jared Max, Fox News.
3: At Soccer's World Cup, Colombia and England and Ghana won opening matches, Portugal and Congo tied. I'm Dave Anthony. This is Fox News.
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6: The Michigan Department of Treasury will have an updated phone system installed next month. Treasury officials telling the House Oversight Committee in a Tuesday hearing that people are having trouble getting in touch with them due to the outdated phone system that can't handle peak demand and kicks callers off. Now, the new system has been in place for non-residential tax matters. Michigan Tax Administration Services Bureau Director Katina Laterney says callers won't get disconnected. The upgraded system has an enhanced queue facilitation, and it offers a callback feature. A former Hope Academy of West Michigan teacher in Grand Rapids is charged with 10 counts of second-degree criminal sexual conduct involving several victims. 57-year-old George Marshall was arraigned yesterday. Grand Rapids police arrested him Tuesday. Police started their investigation earlier this year when an elementary-age student told the school principal about what Marshall had done, and they identified three victims initially. Four more then came forward. Hope Academy placed him on leave when they learned of the accusations. West Michigan economists are encouraged by 4 months of growth.
7: They say similar to trends in Europe, West Michigan businesses are looking modestly up. Grand Valley State University researcher Brian Long says new orders are positive, but uncertainty continues in their latest survey.
8: However, at least some of this success can probably be attributed to buyers pulling orders forward. We don't know how long this can continue.
7: And meanwhile, the U.S. economy has remained positive for the 19th successive month, but consumer confidence continued to retreat to near historical lows in May. Ryan Recker for the Michigan News Network.
6: A partnership between Oakland Community College and Cranbrook Institute of Science is 10,000 years in the making. Elmer the Mastodon is currently on display at OCC's Highland Lakes campus. He's being dismantled next week. He'll be moved to Cranbrook, where he'll be on display starting next summer. Now, Elmer was originally found in 1968 at a construction site. The builders donated his bones and $500 to support the preservation to the college. OCC Chancellor Peter Provenzano says students were hands-on with Elmer's restoration after he came to their campus.
10: We actually created a class called Mounting a Mastodon, and we offered that class. About 50 students participated in it. And so they did an amazing job of restoring him. And in 1981, he was put on display at our campus in Waterford Township.
6: It's believed that Elmer got caught in a bog. Because of that, only about a third of his bones were recovered. The rest are reconstructed using casts from other mastodons. Health Human Services Secretary Robert F. Kennedy Jr. announcing a big investment for behavioral health programs. Yesterday afternoon in Clinton Township, RFK Jr. said $700 million in funding is part of President Trump's Great American Recovery Initiative to address addiction and serious mental illness. Says the money will be used for behavioral health programs.
12: Everybody is just checking boxes, and there's no more contact with the addict. And that's one of the problems. There's nobody really accountable in watching him over the life cycle of his recovery to make sure that he's getting the help that he needs. And this program is a model program for doing just that.
6: Using the Easter Seals of Clinton Township as a model, he says a part of the money will be used to advance community-based behavioral health care around the country. That's the latest from the WKZO Newsroom. I'm Mike Alarney. More news, WKZO.com.
13: It's going to be another cool day out there, but eventually some sunshine will poke through. But the first half of the day, we'll have to contend with the chance of light sprinkles, a brief light shower. It's going to be breezy with a high temperature only around 68. Tonight, it looks like wind will die down quite a bit with a fair amount of clearing out there and a low temperature right around 54. As we head into Friday, partly cloudy conditions and temperatures, especially with lighter wind, will feel warmer with highs right around 70. I'm Storm Team 8 meteorologist Matt Kirkwood, tracking southwest Michigan's weather.
1: And currently in Kalamazoo, skies are cloudy. Winds are out of the west between 10 and 15 miles an hour. And we still have one or two light, widely scattered rain showers, remnants of yesterday's system that moved through the Midwest. But shouldn't be anything to hamper your travels this morning. Most of the roadways around the Kalamazoo Portage area are clear and dry for your morning travels. And you're starting to see a little more company in and around the downtown Kalamazoo area as per usual about this time in the morning. Most notably, Kalamazoo Avenue from the Michigan Avenue split down to the arena project construction and coming in on the business loop. Slows down a little bit. It gets to Kalamazoo Avenue and on toward Michigan Avenue. Michigan Avenue itself, not too bad right now. Feeding off West Main and Stadium Drive traffic. Some early slowdowns on West Main west of the 131 interchange and along the stretch of 94 trying to make their way onto northbound 131 in the midst of that construction activity. But we have no major delays reported, no crashes reported across the region. Not a bad start to our Thursday morning commute. And that's the latest on WKZO.
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1: Kind of a cloudy, breezy, cool start to our Thursday morning. Coming off a day of, well, mostly rain and mostly walking on eggshells, wondering what the weather was going to do. A major weather system moving through the Midwest yesterday and promised the possibility of several inches of rain and maybe some very nasty storms. And I think we came out of this pretty okay here in Southwest Michigan anyway. Maybe not so much in some of our neighboring states. 7:12 on the 18th of June, 2026. Thursday morning with Ken Lanfear on 590 and 106.9 FM WKZO. Well, we measured officially in Kalamazoo yesterday with that rain, only about a quarter of an inch of rain, so no 2 or 3 inch rainfalls around the Kalamazoo area. Some other parts of the state and country were not quite as lucky, but we've seen that system move well off to our east and way out of our way now. And we're prepared to head into the home stretch of this final week of spring and look forward to the summer solstice coming up on Sunday morning. And among the activities coming up this weekend, the Kalamazoo Classic Run Walk event is back once again. It's been over 50 years here that this event has been staged here in the Kalamazoo area, and it's coming up on Saturday along Maple Street in the Kalamazoo area. And the Kalamazoo Classic, if you're not familiar with it, features a 10K run up the Maple Street Hill and a 5K run and walk. Many do both the 5K and 10K. There's special pricing if you want to do both. And there are walking events connected with this. And this all starts right nearly on Saturday morning. This is actually the 48th year of the Kalamazoo Classic here in our area. And if you have not signed up yet, you can still do so right up until about half an hour before the first event takes off from the starting line. And that would be by about 7:30 on Saturday morning. But you can visit Kalamazoo Classic's website, kalamazooclassic.com, and see details on the race and click on the icon to get registered if you have already registered and want to pick up your packet with your T-shirt and other goodies. You can do that at the Maple Street Magnet School parking lot on Maple Street tomorrow from 4 until 7 or on race day Saturday starting at 6:30. At the lower level field at the Maple Street Magnet School near the intersection of Maple Street and Bronson Boulevard. So check that out at Kalamazoo Classic's website and get signed up by race time on Saturday morning and enjoy that trek through the Arcadian neighborhood for a 48th year here in Kalamazoo. Tomorrow, by the way, is a holiday, if you are not aware. The Juneteenth federal holiday celebration. So won't be getting any mail tomorrow, and many government offices will be closed. And there are a number of events connected with the celebration in our community. McKenna Dole from Discover Kalamazoo joins us Thursdays around 7:45 to give us Discover Kalamazoo's rundown of the highlight activities for the upcoming weekend. And she'll have a couple of notes on those events and more for us coming up a little bit later.

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5: It's going to be another cool day out there, but eventually some sunshine will poke through. But the first half of the day, we'll have to contend with the chance of light sprinkles, a brief light shower. It's going to be breezy with a high temperature only around 68. Tonight, it looks like wind will die down quite a bit with a fair amount of clearing out there and a low temperature right around 54. As we head into Friday, partly cloudy conditions and temperatures, especially with lighter wind, will feel warmer with highs right around 70. I'm Storm Team 8 meteorologist Matt Kirkwood, tracking southwest Michigan's weather.
6: It is cloudy and 62 in Kalamazoo. It's a bit breezy. Winds right now west at 11. A few scattered showers, mainly north of I-94 and northeast of the Kalamazoo Battle Creek area for the most part. But for the most part, our roads are pretty clear and dry for your morning travels. And still seeing a buildup of traffic in and around downtown Kalamazoo, but no major problems getting around right now. And starting to see a few slowdowns along Stadium Drive from 131 toward the campus area as motorists head for the heart of the city. But no major issues again, and our highways are moving at or near posted speeds with no particular problems, delays, or crashes to report on. And that's an update on WKZO weather and traffic. And 7-18 in sports. Tiger Betts pretty quiet in a second straight loss in Houston to the Astros in their series finale yesterday. Houston pitcher Peter Lambert allowed the Tigers only one run and just two hits in seven innings on the mound as the Tigers fell 4-2 to the Astros. Late home runs by Kerry Carpenter and Kevin McGonigal made it a closer game. Casey Mize surrendering three runs in 4 2/3 innings, and he took the loss. And so that's 4 out of 5 in the loss column now for the Tigers. They fall to a season high 14 games below the 500 mark. They'll have a day off today before they begin a 3-game weekend home series tomorrow night against the first-place Chicago White Sox. And Tarek Skubal is scheduled to start the series opener in Detroit tomorrow night. Group play at the 2026 FIFA World Cup in the books. England down Croatia 4-2. Portugal a draw with the Congo Republic. Ghana shut out Panama. Colombia over Uzbekistan. Four matches today, including Canada battling Qatar in Vancouver. And the first groups have already teed off this morning at Southampton, New York, in the U.S. Open Golf Championship just underway. And a Gold Star family member returns to Long Island, New York, to compete in yet another U.S. Open.
7: 8 years since Brooks Koepka won his second straight U.S. Open at Shinnecock Hills. He's back on Eastern Long Island to compete in the 126th U.S. Open. Koepka hopeful his body will hold up. This past Sunday, he withdrew from the Canadian Open because of nerve issues and admitted his grip on his clubs is not fully normal yet.
8: I think it's just the ulnar nerve.
7: Koepka's odds to win the U.S. Open, 45-1 at the FanDuel Sportsbook, where the favorite is world number one ranked Scottie Scheffler, who's playing with defending U.S. Open champ J.J. Spaun. Odds on Scheffler to win between 5 and 6-1, followed by Rory McIlroy, then John Rahm, Xander Schauffele, and at 18-1, Tommy Fleetwood, who lost the Open by one stroke to Koepka at Shinnecock Hills 8 years ago. Jared Max, Fox News.
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0: The first goes back to when Southwest Airlines first started. They flew only in Texas with flights between Dallas, Houston, and San Antonio. And because they served only one state, they were not regulated by the FAA. The profits from just those routes allowed them to expand. Second, Southwest buys its fuel on the futures market. They make an educated guess about what prices will be in the future. So very often they've locked in lower prices for jet fuel. And third, Southwest flies only one type of plane. Every jet in their fleet is a Boeing 737. So flight crews only need to be trained on one type of plane. And maintenance facilities only have to stock one set of parts. Southwest Airlines, the world's most successful discount airline, was founded on this day, June 18th, 1971. And on this day, remember, in business, the key to success is controlling expenses. I'm Chris Conley.
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11: Wall Street's cooking up a new buzzword, and this one's got some flavor. Move over, Fang and the Magnificent Seven. The hot new acronym is MANGOS. And no, we're not talking about the fruit aisle. The mango refers to the next wave of AI giants. Meta, Anthropic, NVIDIA, Google, OpenAI, and SpaceX. Traders say the name fits. These companies are ripe, fast-growing, and everybody wants a bite. With SpaceX already paving the way in both Anthropic and OpenAI IPOs, the mangoes could become the next big basket investors obsess over as the economy leans harder into AI. President Trump remains optimistic about a deal between the U.S. and Iran getting done. Speaking at the G7 summit in France, Trump said Iran wants to sign a deal.
12: They want to get back to a normal life. You know, the Obama deal was one of the dumbest deals I've ever seen. It was a road to a nuclear weapon. My deal is a wall.
11: The deal would reopen the Strait of Hormuz. It would also ensure at least $300 billion in financing for rebuilding and economic development in Iran. And because of the news, gas prices fell for the third straight week. Here's AAA's Marie Dodds.
13: Just the news that was announced that there is a tentative agreement, and President Trump said that the Strait of Hormuz would reopen Friday, that has sent crude oil prices sharply lower.
11: The national average did drop about 12 cents. And move over, Chick-fil-A. You're no longer America's favorite fast food chain. Michael Kastner reports.
14: I wouldn't order the balloons, Chick-fil-A. You were knocked off by subspecialist Jersey Mike's. The annual American Customer Satisfaction Index showed Jersey Mike's edged out Chick-fil-A by just 1 point, scoring an 84 out of 100. The results were based on more than 16,000 surveys that were sent out via email between April of last year and March of this year.
6: I don't know.
11: I'm Monica Nelson with your consumer and business news.
15: And stocks closed lower on Wall Street yesterday after the Federal Reserve left interest rates unchanged for the fourth straight time. The Dow lost over 500 points to close at 51,492. The S&P fell 91. The NASDAQ dropped 354. Dow futures, though, up 133 pre-market this morning. S&P futures up 50. NASDAQ futures up over 400 points. And the price of oil on the U.S. market at $75.34 this morning. And that's an update from the business desk. We're brought to you by the Kalamazoo Valley Museum, featuring special one-of-a-kind exhibits, as well as several permanent exhibits and fun family events held throughout the year. Learn more at kalamazoomuseum.org and learn more about some of their upcoming summer events in our next hour at 8:50. We have our weekly visit to the Kalamazoo Valley Museum here on 590 and 106.9 FM WKZO, 727.
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24: In the newsroom, I'm Michael Arney. Coming up, the four finalists become the next police chief in Grand Rapids, including Kalamazoo Public Safety Captain Rafael Diaz, met with the public at Grand Rapids City Hall last evening. That story and more coming up.
15: Cloudy skies, 62 degrees in Kalamazoo. A little breezy this morning. Winds west between 10 and 15. And a few lingering light showers still hanging around in some spots, but nothing significant. And coming up, we'll check on the forecast for the home stretch of the week with Storm teammates Matt Kirkwood and see how we're moving on our area roadways as the morning commute rolls on. It is 7:30 on June 18th, Thursday morning on 590 and 106.9 FM WKZO, online at WKZO.com, as well as the WKZO app.
25: Michigan Ag Now. This is your morning report, and I'm Rusty Halverson.
26: Market analyst Allison Thompson of the Money Farm was a guest speaker for a Northern Crops Institute Market Update webinar on Wednesday morning to talk about USDA's latest supply-demand report. Looking at technical levels in soybean futures, Thompson said she thinks there's some good demand and a good story under the soybean market.
27: Historically, beans don't like being in the 11s for long.
0: So either we're probably going to go lower, we're going to go higher. And I think here over the last couple of days, the market's realizing that there is probably some risk that was too much taken out. And I think that we could probably go higher.
26: Looking ahead, Thompson said there are several wild cards that could come into play for the markets, starting with summer weather.
0: And that'll obviously produce possibly some supply-demand shocks. So, you know, the trade is assuming trendline corn yields, large soybean production. And then, obviously, we know wheat has struggled. So that's what the trade has been assuming here over the last couple of weeks. Now, we do have some possible scenarios that play ahead. At this point, nobody knows how it's all going to turn out, right? But if we have favorable weather from here on out, I mean, over the last 2 weeks, we were looking at that two-week forecast, and it looked great. And that's really what started a lot of the selling pressure we had, because then this balance sheet that was printed last week becomes a reality. But if it does turn hot and dry, we're probably going to see some volatility emerge. And also here, I'm not a meteorologist, so I'm not going to talk a lot about weather, but I know this super El Nino has been starting to make some headlines. And while it may not necessarily be a huge impact for the U.S., it does have an impact on global production too. So I think that could be another thing that the market is going to be watching, not necessarily U.S. weather, but what it does to growing seasons elsewhere in the world.
26: That's market analyst Allison Thompson of The Money Farm. That's this hour's Michigan Ag Now Report, and I'm Rusty Halverson.
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4: Four finalists to become the next Grand Rapids police chief met with the community last night at Grand Rapids City Hall. Interim Grand Rapids Police Chief Joe Trigg, Kalamazoo Department of Public Safety Captain Rafael Diaz, Detroit Police Department Deputy Chief Mark Bliss, and retired University of Texas Police Chief Eve Stevens took part. They were asked about what they would do if they're named chief, what concerns they have, and also about their experience. City Manager Mark Washington will be interviewing all four of them today. And he says he wants to make a decision by the end of the month. Richland police have recovered a stolen vehicle after a traffic stop yesterday morning. Suspect was arrested. Vehicle had been reported stolen out of Kokomo, Indiana. It's been impounded. Police say it will be returned to its owner. Businesses in West Michigan are trying to remain optimistic.
5: Small business hiring stalled in May as owners continue to report challenges in finding qualified workers. Grand Valley State University researcher Brian Long says they've seen rising unemployment rates in the last 18 months.
6: Our West Michigan employment index for May has now turned slightly negative, and the official unemployment numbers that we are getting out of Lansing are about a percentage point or so higher than they were 2 years ago. Now, we don't currently see a recession just around the corner, but the West Michigan economy is definitely going through some redefinition.
5: And Long says their latest survey found that business confidence in our economy continues to hold. Ryan Recker for the Michigan News Network.
4: Attorneys are speaking out about the civil lawsuit that's been brought by the family of a young woman who suffered lifelong injuries in an officer-involved shooting in Detroit more than 2 years ago. Attorney Ben Johnson said then 19-year-old Rain Williams' life forever changed when an officer fired into a crowd, hitting her in the head while trying to break up a party on the west side of Detroit.
27: Our client not only suffered and was in a coma, and then suffered the ability of finding out that she could barely move any part of her body. And lucky for Rain, she was then transferred to the Michigan Rehabilitation Institute of Michigan, where she underwent extensive inpatient rehab.
4: Johnson said Williams was unarmed. She was left permanently paralyzed as a result of the shooting. Lawsuit names the officer as the defendant. Kelly Bryant of Pontiac has been found competent to stand trial on three child abuse charges after police found three children living alone and in squalor and filth back in February 2025. Oakland County Circuit Court Judge Mary Ellen Brennan agreed with the psychiatrist's finding that Bryant is competent.
28: We'll see you Monday, August 24th for a trial.
4: The children had been living alone in the apartment for between 4 and 5 years. She would stop by to give them food once a week. Bryant was also sentenced yesterday in a welfare fraud case. She was given credit for time served, ordered to pay more than $29,000 in restitution. Grand Rapids police are investigating a road rage incident and shooting last evening on East Beltline Avenue near 28th Street. Happened just after 5 p.m. One suspect was arrested after allegedly shooting at the victim's car and assaulting them in the road. Now, the victim suffered a wound under their chin. Police have not said if that's from the assault or if it's from shrapnel or a bullet graze. That's the latest from the WKZO Newsroom. I'm Mike Alarning. 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
3: Fox News, I'm Gianna Gelosi. Overnight, President Trump signed the Memorandum of Understanding, formally marking the ceasefire extension with Iran.
7: It's a Memorandum of Understanding. If it doesn't get done in 60 days, that's all right. We go back to bombing. You know, I don't want to do that because it's so good.
3: Within the deal,
8: it will end the naval blockade, reopen the Strait of Hormuz toll free for 60 days. So there will be more talks to take place to determine the next steps after that. It calls for Iran to dilute its highly enriched uranium. It would lift sanctions on Iran. The U.S. will help develop, quote, at least $300 billion for the reconstruction and economic development of the Islamic Republic of Iran.
3: Fox's Alex Hogan. Millions of people are lining lower Manhattan today for a ticker tape parade honoring the New York Knicks after they won their first NBA championship in 53 years. America's listening to Fox News.
9: It's going to be another cool day out there, but eventually some sunshine will poke through. But the first half of the day, we'll have to contend with the chance of light sprinkles, a brief light shower. It's going to be breezy with a high temperature only around 68. Tonight, it looks like wind will die down quite a bit with a fair amount of clearing out there and a low temperature right around 54. As we head into Friday, partly cloudy conditions and temperatures, especially with lighter wind, will feel warmer with highs right around 70. I'm Storm Team 8 meteorologist Matt Kirkwood, tracking southwest Michigan's weather.
10: 62 and cloudy in Kalamazoo currently with a west wind right now at about 11 miles an hour. Just a few light, widely scattered showers remain from the system that moved through yesterday and last night. Nothing of major significance as far as rain goes around the region. And checking on our travels, the MDOT My Drive map shows it's starting to get a little busy along Kalamazoo Avenue from the stretch at Michigan Avenue at the junction there, down toward the Event Center construction project, and behind that, traffic through the viaduct starting to get a little bit slow. Heading into downtown Kalamazoo, we're moving pretty well coming in the other direction onto Michigan Avenue, which starts to pick up right around the Radisson down toward the split with Kalamazoo Avenue. And elsewhere, we're moving pretty well now on Stadium Drive. West Main not showing too many issues. A little bit of a slowdown coming off the westbound 94 highway onto the business loop heading downtown, so watch for that. But other than that, 94 and 131 at or near posted speeds through Kalamazoo Portage and Battle Creek, and no particular issues to report on. 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
10: Hi, welcome to Thursday morning. It's the 18th of June, 2026, our final days of spring, which at times has been a little bit rough on us. Although not quite as rough yesterday as we had feared, I guess, with the showers and storms that moved through most of the Midwest. Ken Lanphier with you. It's 7:41 now at 590 and 106.9 FM WKZO as you get rolling for this Thursday morning. Some may have a holiday break tomorrow. It's a federal holiday tomorrow. Of course, the weekend features Father's Day on Sunday. Don't forget about the Rib Fest. Pick up some delicious St. Louis-style ribs barbecued right in the parking lot of Harding's Woodbridge tomorrow starting at 11, just in time for Father's Day weekend. And much more going on this weekend features a fun car show at the Gilmore Car Museum, and we'll hear about that and some other events in and around the Kalamazoo area for the upcoming weekend in just a few moments. McKenna Dole from Discover Kalamazoo will be joining us here on WKZO. Meantime, our happiest time of the morning. Get to share some birthday shout-outs this morning. And a happy birthday today to Jane Gottwall. And I'll bet if you ask Jane or anybody else who happens to be celebrating a birthday today, they would tell you they know who else celebrates a birthday today. Paul McCartney's birthday today. Rock and Roll Hall of Famer. Of course, member of the Beatles, very successful solo artist, and his group The Wings had many, many hits. And at 84 today, Paul McCartney is still performing. And happy birthday to Paul McCartney today. The Emmy Award-winning actress Carol Kane, who won two Emmys for her work on the TV series Taxi. And she's been in several movies as well, including The Princess Bride and others. She is 74 today. Model and actress Isabella Rossellini from films including Blue Velvet. And she is 74 today. And country music's Blake Shelton is a 5-0 birthday today. Longtime coach on NBC's The Voice. So best wishes to everybody celebrating today, whether it's a birthday or anniversary or getting ready to celebrate Father's Day this weekend. Thanks for the contributions. We will, of course, have a list for you tomorrow, which being Friday means we'll include those who are celebrating this weekend. 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
19: I'm Beth Fisher. Flooding closed the Lodge Freeway in Detroit for several hours overnight. The highway has reopened. DTE is reporting 5,200 outages from last night's storms. Michigan State Police are offering training for leaders from religious communities around the state today. The security training for places of worship is taking place at Wayne State University. The main goal is to make sure that they all have a plan in place in the event of a tragedy. The Birmingham Police Department is now responding after growing backlash over a party that got out of hand over the weekend. Officers were called to the home Saturday on reports of cars blocking the street, people dancing on top of cars, and people partying along the street and sidewalks. The police department confirmed a residential pool had been rented to a third party, which violates zoning regulations in the city. Officials say officers shut the party down and issued multiple citations, but they're now acknowledging that it should have been shut down earlier. I'm Beth Fisher for the Michigan News Network.
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9: It's going to be another cool day out there, but eventually some sunshine will poke through. But the first half of the day, we'll have to contend with the chance of light sprinkles, a brief light shower. It's going to be breezy with a high temperature only around 68. Tonight, it looks like wind will die down quite a bit with a fair amount of clearing out there and a low temperature right around 54. As we head into Friday, partly cloudy conditions and temperatures, especially with lighter wind, will feel warmer with highs right around 70. I'm Storm Team 8 meteorologist Matt Kirkwood, tracking southwest Michigan's weather.
10: Remains 62 under cloudy skies in Kalamazoo with a west wind at about 13 miles an hour and just a few light spotty showers across the region. We're doing quite well on our morning commute, although it is starting to get a little bit slow and backed up as you approach the events center construction activity in downtown Kalamazoo. Kalamazoo Avenue between Rose Street and Westridge, very busy right now, so careful as you approach that area. Elsewhere, starting to see those slowdowns again on West Main, west of the US 131 interchange, but Stadium Drive, Sprinkle Road moving fine. Business Loop coming off westbound 94, a little slow, but 94 and 131, no problems to report there. 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A weekend ahead, which includes, of course, the beginning of summer. Summer solstice, first thing on Sunday morning. So what's going on? McKenna Dole's with us from Discover Kalamazoo to share some of the upcoming events in and around our city. Good morning.
21: Good morning.
10: Thanks so much for joining us. A very meaningful event getting underway. Very special exhibit tonight and tomorrow here in Kalamazoo.
21: Yes, the Black Voices of Dignity History exhibit is at the First Congressional Church of Kalamazoo tonight and Friday from 4 to 9 p.m. and Saturday and Sunday from noon to 6 p.m. The free exhibit features photographs, art, and cultural artifacts celebrating the accomplishments, resilience, and cultural heritage of Black Americans. Curated by Etta Williams, the exhibit offers visitors an artistic journey through both historical and present-day experiences, highlighting stories of perseverance, achievement, and community. It's a thoughtful opportunity to learn, reflect, and celebrate the many contributions of Black Americans throughout history.
10: Well, car enthusiasts, there's a car show this weekend at Gilmore Car Museum that probably doesn't come as a surprise. They have many, of course, over the course of the year. And this one, though, is one you don't see very often.
21: Yes, the micro/mini car world meet is coming to the Gilmore Car Museum this weekend, bringing together collectors and enthusiasts from around the globe. The festivities begin Friday at 4:30 p.m. with a special meet-and-greet event in Bates Alley, where visitors can check out an impressive collection of microcars while enjoying the restaurants and shops right on Bates Alley. Then on Saturday, the main event takes place, like you said, at Gilmore Car Museum, showcasing the cool miniature vehicles and the passionate community behind them. Whether you're a devoted owner, longtime car enthusiast, or just curious to see something different, This is a one-of-a-kind event that only happens once every 5 years. Admission is $25 for adults, $15 for ages 11 to 17, and free for children 10 and under.
10: Well, this sounds like a fun way to spend a Saturday afternoon with friends.
21: Yes, Bavarian Fest is happening Saturday beginning at noon at Science Park Beer Garden in Portage. 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It's a great opportunity to gather your friends, soak up the atmosphere, and experience an afternoon the Bavarian way.
10: And one of Kalamazoo's most important community celebrations is back this weekend as well.
21: That's right. The Juneteenth celebration takes place Saturday from 1 to 7 p.m. at Bronson Park in downtown Kalamazoo. This free community event honors freedom, resilience, and culture through live music, food, and community engagement. More than just a celebration, the event focuses on healing, entrepreneurship, young empowerment, youth empowerment, and bringing generations together. It's a day to reflect on history, celebrate progress, and enjoy community strength.
10: And those are some of the events happening in and around the Kalamazoo area for the upcoming weekend. McKenna Dole from Discover Kalamazoo, our guest to share the details this morning. Thank you so much, McKenna.
21: Thank you.
10: And in WKZO sports headlines, Tigers are off today. They're home for the weekend in the first place. That's right, first place. Chicago White Sox are at Comerica Park to open a three-game series. And Tarek Skubal will be on the mound for the series opener on Friday night. The Tigers have dropped four of their last five, including a 4-2 loss to the Houston Astros yesterday afternoon, despite home runs from Kerry Carpenter and Kevin McGonigal, and Casey Mize going 4 2/3 innings of work and taking the loss. The U.S. Open Golf Championship is underway on Long Island. J.J. Spawn's the defending champion. He'll be alongside Scottie Scheffler and amateur Mason Howell when he tees off for the first two rounds of the tournament. And Canada is in action in group play at the 2026 FIFA World Cup. At Vancouver, British Columbia, they will take on Qatar today. 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
23: 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Rebel Without a Cause was in theaters. Gunsmoke was on TV. Ike was in the White House. 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And Disneyland opened its doors. 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
10: WKZO, it's 7:56 Thursday morning, cloudy and 62 degrees, breezy this morning. Winds will eventually die down, skies will clear, high today 68. Update of the forecast and traffic in minutes on WKZO. From the business desk, the latest brought to you by the Air Zoo, announcing the 2026 Michigan Aviation Hall of Fame enshrinement ceremony, which is coming up on Saturday, June 27th. Reserve your seat at airzoo.org/MAHOF. Stocks closed lower on Wall Street yesterday after the Federal Reserve left interest rates alone for a fourth straight time. The first decision with new Federal Reserve Chairman Kevin Warsh at the helm after he replaced Jerome Powell. The S&P 500 had its worst performance for the index on the first Fed day under a new chair since 1994, down 1.21%, while the Dow lost over 500 points. And in pre-market trading this morning, Dow futures are up 95, S&P futures up 45 and a half, and NASDAQ futures are up 397 and a half. Price of oil on the U.S. market at the moment at $75.49. SpaceX suffered its first down day since its market debut last week, snapping a three-day winning streak. And Apple is raising prices on its products because of the increasing costs of memory and storage chips. CEO Tim Cook telling the Wall Street Journal that the company has been trying to shield customers from price increases, but the situation has become unsustainable. Demand for the chips has skyrocketed alongside the growth of AI data centers. Stocks down across the board yesterday, up across the board in pre-market trading this morning. Dow futures up one, make that 54. That's the latest.
4: Big insurance, big pharma, big utilities. As Attorney General, Mike Cox beat them all. Saving Michigan seniors and taxpayers billions. As governor, Mike Cox will take the fight to radical big government liberals by eliminating the income tax, dozing state government, rooting out waste, fraud, and abuse, and getting prices down. He beat them before, he'll do it again. Marine, homicide prosecutor, attorney general, Mike Cox for governor. Paid for by Mike Cox 2026.
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7: They are either jealous, stupid, or bad people.
3: I'm Dave Anthony, Fox News. That's what President Trump posted on Truth Social about those he calls fools who think he hasn't been tough enough on Iran. The morning after he signed the deal with Iran at the end of the G7 summit in France to end the conflict.
7: We're never going to let them have a nuclear weapon.
3: Now, Iran's president also signed the agreement that'll open the Strait of Hormuz to oil and other shipping, which President Trump says will avoid an economic catastrophe. The deal also gives Iran sanctions relief, sets up a reconstruction fund, then would unfreeze some of their assets, which is getting criticized by some Republicans and Democrats in Congress. But the president insists
7: it's not our money, it's their money, and we froze it at a certain point in time. I guess we're going to have to give it back.
3: Fox's Trey Yingst reports from Tel Aviv.
8: As for the missile program of Iran, President Trump said from France yesterday that the Iranians will have some missiles because neighboring countries have missiles. There was a lot of reaction across the region to those comments, but this is not a final deal with the Iranian regime. This is an extension of the ceasefire between the United States and Iran. He said if they don't adhere to the terms of this deal and don't ultimately give up their nuclear program, that he would resume the bombing campaign against the Islamic Republic.
3: War Secretary Pete Hegseth is at a NATO meeting in Brussels, calling on allies to take more responsibility for their own security in Europe.
12: Capable of deterring right here on the continent and taking the lead for the conventional defense.
3: Hegseth also announced a six-month review of American forces stationed in Europe. One of the men charged in the plot the FBI thwarted to stage a White House attack, Daniel Eskridge, due in court today in Missouri.
13: Prosecutors say the five men arrested planned to deploy drones armed with explosives in and around the UFC Freedom 250 event last Sunday in order to force an evacuation, and then planned to deploy snipers to fire upon high-value targets within the fleeing crowd.
3: That's Fox's Chanley Painter. 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
3: Well, this U.S.-Iran deal reopening the Strait of Hormuz has oil prices down another almost 2%. Gas has dipped back down just under $4 a gallon now for AAA's national average for regular. On Wall Street, stock futures are rising the day after a big sell-off dragged the Dow down 500 points off its record high following a Fed decision.
27: There's new leadership at the Federal Reserve, but for the time being, the central bank is not making changes to its key interest rate.
28: Economic activity is expanding at a solid pace, despite elevated uncertainty that owes in part to the conflict in the Middle East.
27: Federal Reserve Chairman Kevin Warsh confirmed to his post last month after being nominated by President Trump, says the Board of Governors was unanimous in keeping rates steady as inflation remains above the Fed's target of 2%. President Trump has pushed for lower rates and was critical of policy decisions made during the tenure of former Fed Chair Jerome Powell. In Washington, Jared Halpern, Fox News.
3: This is a big day in Chicago.
29: Bruce Springsteen, U2's Bono and The Edge, and Pearl Jam's Eddie Vedder are in the lineup for the grand opening of the Obama Presidential Center in Chicago at 11 Central Time. The reveal on Instagram came by way of a group chat featuring former President Barack Obama adding people to his phone chat who will also appear at the ceremony. The lineup also includes former First Lady Michelle Obama, Stevie Wonder, John Legend, and more. The Obama Presidential Center's official website says, in part, the live-streamed event brings together global leaders, artists, change makers, and citizens for an inspiring celebration of the values that shaped the Obama presidency. Michelle Polino, Fox News.
3: It's Celebration Day in New York for Knicks fans.
30: We're here. We're bonded by one team, one city, one championship.
3: He staked out his spot in Manhattan last night for this morning's victory parade that starts in a few hours after the Knicks won their first NBA title in 53 years. I'm Dave Anthony, Fox.
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1: The former Comstock Township superintendent, who was fired by the township board 2 weeks ago, had sought to get out of his contract last year, citing a hostile workplace. Scott Hess was fired without cause. He's going to receive a payout of more than $412,000. Attorneys in the 66-page report from 2025 say his claims that the work environment was hostile has merit. Hess requested a negotiated contract buyout back on February 24, 2025. He had issues with Township Treasurer Sandy Bloomfield. She called the report, quote, a localized weapon of mass distraction, unquote. A newly released report reveals that 4 in 10 Michiganders cannot afford their daily basic needs. More from WKZO's Ken Delaney.
9: The latest Alice report published by United Way and United for Alice finds that 40% of state residents fall at or below the Alice threshold. Alice stands for Asset Limited, Income Constrained, and Employed, representing individuals who work but still do not make enough to survive. The data indicates that a massive portion of the state's population struggles to cover essentials like housing, child care, food, transportation, and health care. Officials say because their income lags behind the actual cost of living, those families are frequently forced to make agonizing financial choices, such as skipping meals or delaying medical care just to stay afloat. Ken Delaney reporting.
1: Ann Arbor police are trying to find a vehicle that was seen in dash cam video hitting a 22-year-old pedestrian in a marked crosswalk Tuesday afternoon. Sergeant Corey Petterly says it happened at the intersection of East Huron and Thayer Streets.
11: The driver has a responsibility to stop, stay on the scene, and wait for police to arrive to investigate that incident.
1: A white Chevrolet Traverse is seen hitting the man and then driving away, and it went the wrong way on a one-way street.
11: We are still looking for that vehicle. It's a white Chevy Traverse. It has a temporary license plate in the back window.
1: The victim was able to get up and was taken to a hospital to be treated for non-life-threatening injuries. In Metro Detroit, Sterling Heights wants more control over fireworks being used in city limits. They've launched a new initiative that calls for more control to be given to local governments over the use of fireworks. Supporters cite increased fires, injuries, and negative impacts on people with PTSD as reasons the legislation needs to change. Mayor Michael Taylor says there are numerous examples of the emergency calls that are caused by fireworks.
15: Very recently, we had somebody who shot off fireworks responsibly, and then they took the debris and they put it into their trash can on the side of their house, and it lit on fire, and it lit the siding on their house on fire.
1: He adds that fireworks sales in the state don't make a big difference in revenue. Part of the sales include an excise tax that goes to firefighter training. Taylor says it's only a drop in the bucket when looking at costs. U.S. Health and Human Services Secretary Robert F. Kennedy Jr. says the federal government will be offering more than $700 million for mental health, homelessness, and addiction. Kennedy made that announcement after a roundtable discussion yesterday in Clinton Township at Easter Seals. He says the U.S. is facing two interconnected crises, with drug-related deaths killing more than a million Americans since 2000, and then 770,000 people currently being homeless. Now, Kennedy, as well, was addicted to heroin himself for 14 years. He says recovery is possible and treatment works. That's the latest from the WKZO Newsroom. I'm Mike Alarney. More news, WKZO.com.
16: It's going to be another cool day out there, but eventually some sunshine will poke through. But the first half of the day, we'll have to contend with the chance of light sprinkles, a brief light shower. It's going to be breezy with a high temperature only around 68. Tonight, it looks like wind will die down quite a bit with a fair amount of clearing out there and a low temperature right around 54. As we head into Friday, partly cloudy conditions and temperatures, especially with lighter wind, will feel warmer with highs right around 70. I'm Storm Team 8 meteorologist Matt Kirkwood, tracking southwest Michigan's weather.
10: And in Kalamazoo, it is still 62 under a cloudy sky. A little rain activity still hanging around. Remnants of the system that went through yesterday and last night. A little line of showers in northern Allegan County right now. And a few widely scattered showers right along the I-94 corridor between Kalamazoo and Battle Creek. Watch for that. But no major problems as far as the weather goes. Winds right now are out of the west at about 11 miles an hour. And as we head into the home stretch of the morning commute into downtown Kalamazoo, we go. Still kind of busy in some of the usual spots, particularly Kalamazoo Avenue near the Event Center construction area and Michigan Avenue. From the Radisson over toward Portage Street, very slow go through that part of downtown Kalamazoo. But West Main and 131 traffic are moving fine on the west side. Stadium Drive, no problems. And coming in on 94, watch for the transition to 131, especially northbound, with the construction activity going on there. But we've had no reports of delays or crashes along our expressways through Kalamazoo, Portage, and through the Battle Creek area as well. An update on WKZO weather and traffic for a Thursday morning.
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10: Well, kind of a cloudy, damp, and dreary start to our Thursday morning, but there's hope. Looking forward to a little clearing of the skies in time to wrap up the week on Friday and head into the final weekend of spring with summer officially arriving bright and early on Sunday morning. Ken Lanphier with you at 8:12 at 590 and 106.9 FM WKZO. Having survived a day of raucous weather around the Midwest, we got off pretty well, I think, here in southwest Michigan. Other areas, particularly in the east side of Michigan and Indiana, Illinois, and Ohio, had some very rough weather to contend with yesterday and last night. We've settled down a bit. That big system has moved well off to the east to bother other people, and we're settling in for a cool afternoon with temperatures, as you heard from Matt Kirkwood a few moments ago, in the upper 60s. We'll have another update of the forecast and traffic coming up during this hour here on WKZO. Just a quick note about the Barn Theater and their current production of Escanaba in the Moonlight. That wraps up on the 21st. And then the next production of the Barn Theater opens a week from tonight on the 25th. And it is 1776. Very apropos for this celebration year, celebrating America's 250th anniversary with the Tony Award-winning musical at the Barn Theater. June 25th through July 5th. 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And tomorrow morning, following the 8:30 news, we'll have guests joining us from the cast and crew of 1776 at the Barn Theater to give us a sneak preview of this production in time for the big celebration of the 250th anniversary of our country. Also ahead in this hour of our show, our Kalamazoo Valley Community College feature for this week takes us to the Kalamazoo Valley Museum, where Stephanie Willoughby will be joining us and talking about some of the summertime activities to take advantage of at the museum. And of course, there you are, gearing up for a big rib fest cookout in the parking lot of Harding's Woodbridge on Center Avenue in Portage tomorrow, beginning at 11. Jessica, the wine steward there, joins us after the 9 o'clock news this morning to give us a preview of what a delicious event that's going to be tomorrow ahead of Father's Day weekend. And we have a special guest on our show after the 9:30 news this morning. Kevin Williams has spent more than 30 years covering Amish communities across America, many of them here in the Michigan area. He is the founder of a syndicated newspaper column on the Amish and a Pulitzer Prize-nominated journalist. And he has just shared his memoirs in a new book called Not So Simple. And he'll join us after the 9:30 news to talk about his book and the Amish in Southwest Michigan and elsewhere around Michigan here on WKZO. Kalamazoo Mornings with Ken Lanphier, Thursday the 18th at 590 and 106.9 FM WKZO.
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2: It's going to be another cool day out there, but eventually some sunshine will poke through. But the first half of the day, we'll have to contend with the chance of light sprinkles, a brief light shower. It's going to be breezy with a high temperature only around 68. Tonight, it looks like wind will die down quite a bit with a fair amount of clearing out there and a low temperature right around 54. As we head into Friday, partly cloudy conditions and temperatures, especially with lighter wind, will feel warmer with highs right around 70. I'm Storm Team 8 meteorologist Matt Kirkwood, tracking southwest Michigan's weather.
3: We remain at 62 under a cloudy sky in Kalamazoo. Winds west at 11. Still a little bit of precipitation here and there. Nothing organized or serious. Just a few widely scattered light showers after yesterday's system moving through the Midwest. Dropped an awful lot of rain in some places, but not all that much around the Kalamazoo area, it appears, anyway. Travel right now is a very slow go through that stretch of Kalamazoo Avenue between Rose and the construction area for the event center up to about Westridge. It's kind of a slow go through there, so careful on that note. Busy on Michigan Avenue on the other side of things, heading toward the east and coming off West Main Hill and Stadium Drive down to about the Radisson. Kind of busy right now. Our highways, though, continue to move smoothly. No particular problems and no crashes or delays have been reported across the region. And that's an update of WKZO weather and traffic on this Thursday morning.
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5: That's the clincher! That is the goal! And Colombia are partying like it's 2014 all over again!
6: 2014, Colombia made it to the World Cup quarterfinals. Last night on FS1, Colombia scored in the 99th minute to seal a 3-1 victory over Uzbekistan. Ghana shut out Panama 1-0. England got a goal from Harry Kane in a 4-2 win over Croatia. Portugal played a 1-1 draw with the Democratic Republic of Congo. First round of group stage play complete. Second round begins today. First game 12 noon Eastern time in Atlanta. South Africa and Czechia each try for their first win. Same for Switzerland and Bosnia-Herzegovina. Canada takes on Qatar. Two teams who won their openers, Mexico and South Korea, face off tonight in Guadalajara. All four of today's matches on Fox Network TV. I'm Jared Max.
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2: President Trump says he signed a memorandum of understanding negotiated with Iran. Here's Scott Carr.
3: The president confirmed he'd signed it to reporters while leaving a dinner at Versailles Palace in France with President Macron, wrapping up the G7 summit. The White House says the memorandum is now in effect and includes the reopening of the Strait of Hormuz, an easing of financial restrictions against Iran, and expectations moving forward regarding discussions about Iran's nuclear program. It's unclear if Trump's statement meant the in-person signing planned in Switzerland with Vice President J.D. Vance will go ahead as planned.
2: And new Federal Reserve Chairman Kevin Warsh says he's focused on getting monetary policy right. Following the Fed's announcement on Wednesday that it's leaving interest rates unchanged, Warsh said the U.S. economy is expanding despite the Iran war. Warsh said that unlike his predecessor Jerome Powell, he will not provide long-term rate and economic projections, but will give what he calls medium projections, which he says point towards positive U.S. growth. That's politics. I'm Mark Mayfield.

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1: 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Temperature's been kind of stuck on that mark for a while this morning. We won't go much higher, though, with 68 our expected high. A little warmer tomorrow as the skies clear, and that paves the way for the weekend. Saturday will be the final day of spring, and then Sunday, the summer solstice, bright and early on Sunday morning to welcome Father's Day. So a big weekend ahead. Tomorrow, of course, is a holiday, a federal holiday, the Juneteenth celebration. So financial institutions may or may not be open tomorrow. Most government offices will not be, and you're probably going to find an empty mailbox over the course of the day tomorrow. But as we talked about earlier, with McKenna Dole from Discover Kalamazoo, a number of special events are happening in and around the Kalamazoo area in honor of that holiday coming up tomorrow. 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
10: In the newsroom, I'm Michael Arney. Coming up, Michigan Department of Treasury says it'll have an updated bone system installed next month. And a former Hope Academy of West Michigan teacher in Grand Rapids charged with 10 counts of second-degree criminal sexual conduct.
1: It's a cloudy 62 degrees in Kalamazoo with a breeze out of the west, 12 to 15 miles an hour, and a few widely scattered light showers still hanging around in southwest Michigan. Northern Michigan, though, is still getting soaked as the tail end of that big system that moved through the Midwest yesterday starts to exit off to the northeast. Traverse City getting a whole lot of rain around their area this morning. Tomorrow morning, we visit Traverse City on the radio for our 920 Travel Michigan feature here every Friday here on WKZO. Find out what's happening there as we move into officially summer bright and early on Sunday morning. A look at the forecast and traffic coming up on 590 and 106.9 FM WKZO. 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
11: Now, the rest of the story. September 30, 1955. On a lonely stretch of highway, a brand new silver $7,000 Porsche Spyder is doing about 100. Suddenly, the Porsche swerves out of control and into the oncoming lane. There's a head-on collision. Miraculously, the driver of the other car, a Ford sedan, escapes with little more than a bruised nose. But the driver of the Porsche, a young man in his mid-20s, is dead. And with him died an American legend. The driver was James Dean, a movie star whose brief and tempestuous career was immersed in controversy and whose screen image symbolized the frustration of a generation. Enigmatic, they called him, which described not only the characters he played, but his life off-screen as well. His fans were adolescents, mostly, who related to his anxiety-ridden roles. But in the motion picture industry and among the denizens of whom it was then comprised, oh, there was no such unquestioning admiration for James Dean. Writer Lloyd Shearer, recalling his personal acquaintance with him, described Dean as, quote, reckless, cultureless, rude, disrespectful. Another writer, Pamela Swift, called him, quote, an ill-bred, ill-mannered, ill-kempt, inconsiderate young man who is basically selfish and artistically limited. And so it happened that James Dean, twice Oscar-nominated, alternately loved and hated, passed from the scene. There was one role with which he is even still most often associated, that of the troubled teen Jim Stark in the 1955 classic Rebel Without a Cause. So, as you might imagine, to the legion of causeless rebels he left behind, James Dean was a hero, even and especially in death. Well, to the Hollywood movie makers, that meant only one thing. They had to find themselves another rebel, pronto. Another troubled young actor to snatch up that coveted yet now leaderless demographic. Well, that ought to be simple enough. There were two parts for which Dean had already been cast at the time of his death, Billy the Kid in Left-Handed Gun and Rocky Graziano in Somebody Up There Likes Me. So the thing to do would be to launch a nationwide search for the new James Dean. And they did. You can imagine the multitude of James Dean lookalikes that crowded casting offices all over Hollywood. Naturally, each had carefully studied Dean's mannerisms and had even memorized much of the dialogue from his movies. But after all was said and done, the studios of vested interest, MGM and Warner Brothers, just gave up. Had to admit that James Dean, whatever he was or wasn't, was inimitable. One of a kind. So they cut their losses, tossed the roles originally intended for Dean to a relative unknown. If the pictures failed, too bad. But you know what? The young man who got those parts had no intention of failing. So he played Graziano and Billy the Kid as he wanted to, not as James Dean. And as a result, he one day eclipsed everything James Dean ever did. Well, sure, the whole world now knows Paul Newman. Only now, you know the rest of the story.
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16: The Michigan Department of Treasury will have an updated phone system installed next month. Treasury officials telling the House Oversight Committee in a Tuesday hearing that people are having trouble getting in touch with them due to the outdated phone system that can't handle peak demand and kicks callers off. Now, the new system has been in place for non-residential tax matters. Michigan Tax Administration Services Bureau Director Katina Laterney says callers won't get disconnected. The upgraded system has an enhanced queue facilitation, and it offers a callback feature. A former Hope Academy of West Michigan teacher in Grand Rapids is charged with 10 counts of second-degree criminal sexual conduct involving several victims. 57-year-old George Marshall was arraigned yesterday. Grand Rapids police arrested him Tuesday. Police started their investigation earlier this year when an elementary-age student told the school principal about what Marshall had done, and they identified three victims initially. Four more then came forward. Hope Academy placed him on leave when they learned of the accusations. West Michigan economists are encouraged by 4 months of growth.
17: They say similar to trends in Europe, West Michigan businesses are looking modestly up. Grand Valley State University researcher Brian Long says new orders are positive, but uncertainty continues in their latest survey.
18: However, at least some of this success can probably be attributed to buyers pulling orders forward. We don't know how long this can continue.
17: And meanwhile, the U.S. economy has remained positive for the 19th successive month, but consumer confidence continued to retreat to near historical lows in May. Ryan Recker for the Michigan News Network.
16: A partnership between Oakland Community College and Cranbrook Institute of Science is 10,000 years in the making. Elmer the Mastodon is currently on display at OCC's Highland Lakes campus. He's being dismantled next week. He'll be moved to Cranbrook, where he'll be on display starting next summer. Now, Elmer was originally found in 1968 at a construction site. The builders donated his bones and $500 to support the preservation to the college. OCC Chancellor Peter Provenzano says students were hands-on with Elmer's restoration after he came to their campus.
19: We actually created a class called Mounting a Mastodon. And we offered that class. About 50 students participated in it. And so they did an amazing job of restoring him. And in 1981, he was put on display at our campus in Waterford Township.
16: It's believed that Elmer got caught in a bog. Because of that, only about a third of his bones were recovered. The rest are reconstructed using casts from other mastodons. Health Human Services Secretary Robert F. Kennedy Jr. announcing a big investment for behavioral health programs. Yesterday afternoon in Clinton Township, RFK Jr. said $700 million in funding is part of President Trump's Great American Recovery Initiative to address addiction and serious mental illness. Says the money will be used for behavioral health programs.
20: Everybody is just checking boxes, and there's no more contact with the addict. And that's one of the problems. There's nobody really accountable and watching him over the life cycle of his recovery to make sure that he's getting the help that he needs. And this program is a model program for doing just that.
16: Using the Easter Seals of Clinton Township as a model, he says a part of the money will be used to advance community-based behavioral health care around the country. That's the latest from the WKZO Newsroom. I'm Michael Arney. More news, WKZO.com.
14: News, I'm T.J. Pop. The U.S. and Iran signed on the dotted line. It's another step toward ending the war for good. Fox's Trey Yinks in Tel Aviv.
21: Many details still have to be discussed in relation to Iran's nuclear program. They have made commitments in this memorandum of understanding, and now Iran's top negotiators will meet with American mediators to try and work out a path forward. We know the Qataris are involved in this process to actually make the schedule of when these meetings are going to take place.
14: The deal also eases sanctions and opens the Strait of Hormuz. A little rain in the forecast for the ticker tape parade in Lower Manhattan to celebrate the NBA champion New York Knicks.
22: I'm so excited.
14: Some fans lining up overnight. Fox 5 New York reporter Robert Moses along the Canyon of Heroes.
23: People as far as the eye can see, and every so often this crowd will break out in chants.
14: The celebration begins at 10 a.m. Eastern. 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
24: It's going to be another cool day out there, but eventually some sunshine will poke through. But the first half of the day, we'll have to contend with the chance of light sprinkles, a brief light shower. It's going to be breezy with a high temperature only around 68. Tonight, it looks like wind will die down quite a bit with a fair amount of clearing out there and a low temperature right around 54. As we head into Friday, partly cloudy conditions and temperatures, especially with lighter wind, will feel warmer with highs right around 70. I'm Storm Team 8 meteorologist Matt Kirkwood, tracking southwest Michigan's weather.
1: And it remains cloudy. A few light showers still popping up here and there around southwest Michigan, mostly along the I-94 corridor. And right now in Kalamazoo, 63 degrees, west wind at 13 miles an hour. And checking on traffic, our busiest roads in downtown Kalamazoo are the major thoroughfares. Kalamazoo Avenue still slowing down quite a bit, approaching the arena project construction activity at Westridge and Park Street. And Kalamazoo Avenue slows down starting at about Rose Street, so careful as you head into town that way. And coming in the other direction from the Stewart neighborhood down to about the Radisson, Michigan Avenue is kind of busy picking up traffic from West Main and Stadium Drive. Still seeing some slowdowns once again. West Main west to the 131 interchange, but Stadium Drive is moving fine. And Sprinkle Road as well, and Gull Road, the business loop heading into downtown Kalamazoo. No issues on any of those roadways as far as delays. And we've had no reports of crashes on our expressways and highways and surface streets all across southwest Michigan so far this morning. And that's a look at WKZL weather and traffic.
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1: 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Ken Lanphier, 590 and 106.9 FM WKZO. A cloudy 63 degrees in Kalamazoo. If it's raining where you are, not too surprising, seeing some pop-up showers the remnants of that big system that moved through yesterday and last night. But eventually, we're going to see those skies clear for us. And Friday is a pretty good looking day. It is, of course, a holiday, as we mentioned, tomorrow. And as a result, there will be no lunchtime live event in downtown Kalamazoo and Bronson Park. A fixture for Friday noon times during the summertime, but not tomorrow, and also not on the 3rd of July, ahead of the 4th of July holiday, just to make a note of that. But here's an event that has just been put on the calendar here in West Michigan. It's still a ways down the road. It's not until this November, and it's happening along the coastline in Saugatuck. And if you're a fan of the Bravo TV series Top Chef, well, Kristen Kish, who is the two-time Emmy-nominated host of Bravo's award-winning series and a New York Times best-selling author for her memoir, she's going to be the festival's headlining chef as the November 5th, 6th, and 7th Celebrating the Flavor, Craft, and Creativity of the Art Coast takes place in Saugatuck. And this is an event that features many activities, including a grand tasting, a restaurant showcase, dinners at some of the Art Coast's most celebrated restaurants, hosted mini sessions and collaborative dinners, five-course menus, and more. Tickets are now available for this event, and it promises to be a very popular event. So if you're interested in tickets, check out the City of Saugatuck's website for details on this event. Again, that's not until early November, but tickets will probably go fast for that event. Well, there's an American Red Cross blood drive on the schedule today in Portage at the Renovation Church. The address is 1715 West Center Avenue in Portage, and it runs from 1 o'clock this afternoon till 7 o'clock this evening. In addition, the Red Cross will have a blood drive at its 5640 Venture Court location, and that will be from noon until 6 today. And for more information or to book an appointment at one of these or one of the upcoming blood drives in and around the Kalamazoo area, visit redcrossblood.org. 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
4: I'm Beth Fisher. It's another month for declining sales in Michigan. The Michigan Retail Index score for May came in at 40.4, down from April's 43.7. May marks the sixth month in a row of declining sales. Michigan Retailers Association President and CEO William Hallen says with fuel prices still high and summer tourism season upon us, retailers are doing everything they can to keep inventory prices low and give consumers a great reason to shop locally. Sterling Heights wants more control over fireworks being used in the city. Officials cite increased fires, injuries, and negative impacts on those with PTSD as reasons the legislation needs to change. Mayor Michael Taylor says there are numerous examples of the emergency calls caused by fireworks. With many communities upset about proposed data centers, the city of Negaunee in the UP has an ordinance that would have limits for data centers. The measure sets limits. I'm Beth Fisher for the Michigan News Network.
5: Send someone now. He's going to break the glass. My car won't start.
6: Kill switch activated.
7: Calm down. It's just the kill switch. The AI program needs to know you're safe to drive.
5: Calm down?
8: Two-time liberal loser John James was the only Michigan Republican to support the dangerous kill switch mandate, which, starting next year, allows the government and AI to determine when we can drive our own cars. What next, John? Kill switches are something they'd mandate in China. Perry Johnson is Michigan's conservative voice for freedom from dangerous liberal mandates and painful taxes. 4747. President Trump wrote, Perry Johnson is a brilliant businessman who has enjoyed great success. Above all, he loves our country. Vote Perry Johnson for governor.
9: I'm Perry Johnson, and I approve this message. Paid for by Perry Johnson for governor.
24: It's going to be another cool day out there, but eventually some sunshine will poke through. But the first half of the day, we'll have to contend with the chance of light sprinkles, a brief light shower. It's going to be breezy with a high temperature only around 68. Tonight, it looks like wind will die down quite a bit with a fair amount of clearing out there and a low temperature right around 54. As we head into Friday, partly cloudy conditions and temperatures, especially with lighter wind, will feel warmer with highs right around 70. I'm Storm Team 8 meteorologist Matt Kirkwood, tracking southwest Michigan's weather.
1: 63 and cloudy in Kalamazoo right now. Just a few widely scattered rain showers, mainly along the I-94 corridor through southwest Michigan. And no particular problems to report on the roads right now. Things moving smoothly. Busy, though, in the heart of downtown Kalamazoo along Kalamazoo Avenue near the Event Center construction and Michigan Avenue between Westridge and the Radisson. But other than that, no major problems to report. Update on WKZO weather and traffic at 8:50 on Thursday morning. Our weekly Kalamazoo Valley Community College feature taking us to the Kalamazoo Valley Museum this morning, where Stephanie Willoughby is the program coordinator at the museum and is with us with this week's update on WKZO. Stephanie, good morning.
10: Good morning, Ken.
1: Thanks so much for being with us. Rumor has it, rumors are flying that you've got a new exhibit opening this week at the museum.
10: Well, I'm assuming we're talking about our fantastic dinosaur exhibit that has been open a couple of weeks now, but is just absolutely amazing. The kids have been loving it. The dinosaurs move, make noises. We just have so much fun right now with the exhibit upstairs.
1: Well, that's great to hear, and we kind of knew, didn't we, that this was going to be a very popular exhibit once you got it open and running?
10: Absolutely. I mean, we only do a dinosaur exhibit like once every 10 years just to make it extra special, but yeah, it's been so much fun so far.
1: Well, it's officially going to be summer after this weekend, so what else is going on at the Kalamazoo Valley Museum, Stephanie, this summer?
10: Well, today starts Roar and Explore, which is our summer program activities for families. Our first activity today is called Dino Discovery Stations, and we're going to have all kinds of fun activities, doing some fossil rubbings and cracking open some dino eggs from 1 to 3 this afternoon. And we'll have those activities running throughout the summer Thursday afternoons with something different each week.
1: All right, outstanding. And you've got more information on everything happening at the Kalamazoo Valley Museum on your website, I'm sure.
10: Everything is there, kalamazoomuseum.org. And just remember, always, always, always, everything is free. We have free admission at our museum, and we also have free activities for the kids.
1: All right, great time for the family to spend some time at the museum this summer for sure. Stephanie Willoughby, program coordinator at the Kalamazoo Valley Museum, with us with this week's update, our Kalamazoo Valley Community College feature for this week on WKZO. Always a pleasure, Stephanie. Thanks for your time this morning.
10: Thanks for having me, Ken.
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1: 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A Thursday morning, kind of cloudy and dreary. Some are seeing some leftover rain showers. 63 degrees. Highs only in the upper 60s today. We'll probably hit 70 tomorrow, but no big warm-up before we get to Sunday and the official start of summer. An update of that forecast and traffic coming up here on WKZO. 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Well, over a quarter of a million Americans found themselves filing for first-time unemployment benefits last week. The Labor Department says it received 226,000 initial claims in the week that ended June 13th, and that's about 4,000 less than the previous week's revised total and basically in line with what most analysts were expecting the numbers to look like today. Flight attendants at Alaska's Air Group's Horizon Air have voted to authorize a potential strike amid ongoing contract negotiations.
17: Union officials say workers approved the measure after months of bargaining that they contend has produced inadequate wage and benefit proposals. The union is seeking higher pay, improved benefits, and changes to workplace rules for flight attendants. Leaders say the vote doesn't automatically trigger a walkout, but it gives the union authority to call a strike if talks fail to progress. The labor dispute comes as airlines across the industry continue negotiating contracts with employee groups seeking better compensation and working conditions. I'm Tammy Trujillo.
1: Apple is raising prices on its products because of the increasing cost of memory and storage chips.
18: CEO Tim Cook told the Wall Street Journal that the company has been trying to shield customers from price increases, but the situation has become unsustainable. Demand for the chips has skyrocketed alongside the growth of AI data centers. I'm Mark Mayfield.
1: Well, stocks closed lower on Wall Street Wednesday, coming after Federal Reserve left interest rates unchanged for the fourth straight time. The first decision with the new Federal Reserve Chairman Kevin Warsh at the helm after he replaced Jerome Powell. The Dow lost over 500 points yesterday, and the Nasdaq dropped over 350 points, and the S&P 500 was off 1.21% on Wednesday. The losses steepened during and after Kevin Walsh's inaugural press conference as chair of the Federal Reserve. And somebody figured this out, that it marked the worst performance for the S&P 500 on the first Fed day under a new chair since 1994. That according to Bespoke Investment Group. Dow futures at this hour are up 228. S&P futures are up 64.5. And NASDAQ futures up almost 500 points. A little over half an hour ahead of the opening bell for the start of today's trading session. Price of oil has been declining slightly through the morning, currently on the U.S. market at $75.10. A barrel. New home construction slid sharply in May as buyers and renters remain squeezed. Fresh census figures show builders broke ground on 15.5% fewer U.S. homes than in April. The steepest drop came from apartment-style buildings, where new starts were down 41.5%. Builders also filed fewer permits for future projects. The slowdown comes as builders face higher mortgage rates, pricier materials, and a tough search for land and labor. Dow futures up 237, the latest from the business desk.
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1: It's 9 o'clock. He's being criticized from the left and right. I'm Dave Anthony, Fox News. Wary of the U.S.-Iran deal President Trump signed digitally last night. Democratic Senate leader Chuck Schumer posted on X, we're worse off than before the war started. Republican Senator Ted Cruz says the president got very poor advice. History teaches that giving billions of dollars to theocratic lunatics who want to murder us is a bad idea. But the president insists.
20: We're not putting up money. Only if they're doing things right. If they're doing things right. If people want to invest, they can invest.
1: And on Truth Social, the president posted this morning, the fools he thinks that think he hasn't done enough and been tough enough on Iran are either jealous, stupid, or bad people. Before signing the agreement at the G7 summit in France, he says it achieves what he wanted.
20: Reopening the Strait of Hormuz and preventing Iran from ever obtaining a nuclear weapon.
1: But if they don't behave, the president says he'll bomb Iran again.
21: The final deal must be reached within 60 days with the possibility of an extension. This is related to Iran's nuclear program and the details that are yet to be discussed. The U.S. naval blockade of Iranian ports, and the Iranians will receive tiered sanctions relief.
1: Fox's Trey Yingst in Tel Aviv. War Secretary Pete Hegseth is at a NATO meeting in Brussels telling our allies they weren't there for the U.S. when the war in Iran started.
22: But too many of our allies said no. Or tried to drown us in arcane legal debates, or criticized us publicly for doing what they aren't prepared or able to do themselves. It was shameful.
23: He's at a meeting of NATO defense ministers in Belgium, telling them that over the next 6 months, the Pentagon will review U.S. military forces in Europe. Secretary Hegseth warning that if free-riding allies don't increase defense spending, the United States could withhold payments to NATO.
1: Fox's Jonathan Savage. Ukraine's gone on the counterattack again in Russia with a wave of drones into the capital, Moscow, hitting an oil refinery, disrupting flights at the city's airports. 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
0: The November elections just got more interesting in California. A plan to tax the ultra-rich will be on the ballot, though even some Democrats, including the governor, don't support it.
6: The California Secretary of State's office says it's verified enough signatures for the ballot initiative, a one-time tax on assets worth over $1 billion, up to 5% on assets over $1.1 billion. It's backed by a health care workers union. 90% of the money would go to health care, the rest to food assistance and education programs. Governor Gavin Newsom and big tech company executives say the tax will drive away business. It's also opposed by some healthcare industry groups and other labor unions who say the one-time tax will get in the way of long-term solutions. There could be a compromise where the state legislature approves other long-term solutions and the billionaire tax backers pull it before a June 25th deadline. Chris Foster, Fox News.
0: We just got an unemployment update. First-time claims dropped slightly last week to 226,000, but the number of people continuing to collect jobless benefits rose a bit, up to 1.8 million. On Wall Street, a rebound's brewing from yesterday's big sell-off. NASDAQ futures up about 500 points, 200-plus for the Dow, the morning after plunging more than double that down from a Dow record high. A huge crowd has gathered in Manhattan to celebrate a championship at the New York Knicks victory parade. So many have shown up. Police are turning some away. Fox's Nate Foy is there.
7: All the viewing pens are full, and the NYPD is expecting up to 4 million people to celebrate this day that New York City has been waiting for 53 years, you could say. It's been that long since the last title. But here's the thing. This is actually the first ever ticker tape parade in Knicks history, because when they first won, or when they last won in 1973, they didn't actually have a parade. So it's going to start at 10 o'clock in Battery Park. It's going to make its way to where we are at City Hall.
0: Also in New York on Long Island, golf's third major championship of the year teed off this morning. The U.S. Open at Shinnecock Hills. Scottie Scheffler and Rory McIlroy and defending champion J.J. Spawn, they're all on the course now. I'm Dave Anthony, and this is Fox News.
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8: The four finalists to become the next Grand Rapids police chief met with the community last night at Grand Rapids City Hall. Interim Grand Rapids Police Chief Joe Trigg, Kalamazoo Department of Public Safety Captain Rafael Diaz, Detroit Police Department Deputy Chief Mark Bliss, and retired University of Texas Police Chief Eve Stevens took part. They were asked about what they would do if they're named chief, what concerns they have, and also about their experience. City Manager Mark Washington will be interviewing all four of them today, and he says he wants to make a decision by the end of the month. Richland police have recovered a stolen vehicle after a traffic stop yesterday morning. Suspect was arrested. Vehicle had been reported stolen out of Kokomo, Indiana. It's been impounded. Police say it will be returned to its owner. Businesses in West Michigan are trying to remain optimistic.
9: Small business hiring stalled in May as owners continue to report challenges in finding qualified workers. Grand Valley State University researcher Brian Long says they've seen rising unemployment rates in the last 18 months.
10: Our West Michigan employment index for May has now turned slightly negative, and the official unemployment numbers that we are getting out of Lansing are about a percentage point or so higher than they were 2 years ago. Now, we don't currently see a recession just around the corner, but the West Michigan economy is definitely going through some redefinition.
9: And Long says their latest survey found that business confidence in our economy continues to hold. Ryan Recker for the Michigan News Network.
8: Attorneys are speaking out about the civil lawsuit that's been brought by the family of a young woman who suffered lifelong injuries in an officer-involved shooting in Detroit more than 2 years ago. Attorney Ben Johnson said then 19-year-old Rain Williams' life forever changed when an officer fired into a crowd, hitting her in the head while trying to break up a party on the west side of Detroit.
12: Our client not only suffered and was in a coma, and then suffered the, when she came to, the ability of finding out that she could barely move any part of her body. And lucky for Rain, she was then transferred to the Michigan Rehabilitation Institute of Michigan, where she underwent extensive inpatient rehab.
8: Johnson said Williams was unarmed. She was left permanently paralyzed as a result of the shooting. Lawsuit names the officer as the defendant. Kelly Bryant of Pontiac has been found competent to stand trial on three child abuse charges after police found three children living alone and in squalor and filth back in February 2025. Oakland County Circuit Court Judge Mary Ellen Brennan agreed with the psychiatrist's finding that Bryant is competent.
3: We'll see you Monday, August 24th for trial.
8: The children had been living alone in the apartment for between 4 and 5 years. She would stop by to give them food once a week. Bryant was also sentenced yesterday in a welfare fraud case. She was given credit for time served, ordered to pay more than $29,000 in restitution. Grand Rapids police are investigating a road rage incident and shooting last evening on East Beltline Avenue near 28th Street. Happened just after 5 p.m. One suspect was arrested after allegedly shooting at the victim's car and assaulting them in the road. Now, the victim suffered a wound under their chin. Police have not said that's from the assault or if it's from shrapnel or a bullet graze. That's the latest from the WKZO Newsroom. I'm Michael Arning. More news, WKZO.com.
4: Cool pattern will persist right on through this upcoming weekend, and that does include today. A lot of clouds initially, breezy out there. Eventually, we'll see some sunshine, but not before a few areas of drizzle and a few sprinkles and a high temperature up around 68. Overnight, mostly clear to partly cloudy conditions, low of 54. And Friday, partly cloudy sky. It's going to feel warmer, and it will be warmer with a high up around 70, not as breezy. Chance of showers this weekend on Saturday and later on Sunday. I'm Storm Team 8 meteorologist Matt Kirkwood, tracking southwest Michigan's weather.
1: Cloudy 62 in Kalamazoo. A few showers still lingering around southwest Michigan, particularly in Berrien and Cass County south of I-94 and southern Van Buren County as well. And a few south of the Kalamazoo Battle Creek area into St. Joe and Calhoun counties. But no major weather event taking place right now. We're relatively quiet compared to some of the activity that took place yesterday. 62 degrees in Kalamazoo. Northwest wind at 15 miles an hour. And checking on the road conditions, traffic moving around pretty well, except for Kalamazoo Avenue in the vicinity of the Event Center construction, Rose Street down toward Westridge. Very busy, got some construction activity obviously going on there. And Michigan Avenue from Portage Street to the Kalamazoo Avenue split is busy as well. And watch for slowdowns West Main, west of 131. Otherwise, we're moving pretty well on the major arteries and highways in and around the Kalamazoo and Portage areas. And that's an update on WKZO weather and traffic.
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1: On this Thursday morning, June 18, home stretch of the week. The weekend is coming up. Father's Day is Sunday. We welcome summer bright and early on Sunday mornings. That's a great combination. And waiting in the wings for dads and everybody. In fact, just in time for the weekend, a Rib Fest event tomorrow at Harding's Woodbridge on Center Avenue in Portage, where Jessica is the wine consultant and joins us here on the show Thursdays here on WKZO and is anxiously awaiting the big event tomorrow. Good morning.
11: Good morning.
1: So you got those ribs chilling, just getting ready to go on that grill tomorrow?
11: They're ready to go.
1: How do you know how many to buy?
11: We don't.
1: Oh, you don't? Okay.
11: We've never known exactly how many to buy, but what we've learned in the past is we would rather sell out than have 50, 60 racks left over. So she has 500 on the deck for tomorrow. We're gonna, and I will guarantee you we will sell 500 before 5 p.m.
1: All right. So you start when tomorrow?
11: 11 a.m.
1: And tell us where all this happens and what's going on.
11: This is at Harding's Woodbridge on Center Avenue in Portage, and we grill right in the parking lot. 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And they're $15 a rack this year, so we got a pretty good deal on them as well.
1: Indeed, and they are delicious, and it's just a fun event to visit.
11: It really is. It's something that people look forward to all year, and we see new customers and we see the same customers. It's kind of become a Father's Day weekend tradition, so we very much enjoy this event.
1: All right, happening tomorrow. That's not all that's happening this weekend at Harding's Woodbridge, right?
11: Right. We've also got a wine sale.
1: There you go.
11: So it's 15% off. and it's a really great time to come in and pick up a bottle of sparkling for the wedding that you're going to in a couple weeks, or graduation season if you need a present, birthdays, anniversaries, or just for yourself. Stop in, grab a bottle, get a really good deal on it, grab some ribs. It's going to be a good day.
1: At Harding's Woodbridge, we're speaking with Jessica, the wine consultant there at Harding's, talking about Ribfest tomorrow and their big wine sale this weekend. But right around the corner, coming up very quickly on the calendar, is the 4th of July. You've got some prizes to give away for the big celebration.
11: We do, actually. We've got some great prizes. So we have a drawing going on, no purchase necessary. You stop in the store, you put your name in a hat, and we're going to draw on July 3rd, so that's a Friday. And grand prize is a brand new 28-inch Blackstone grill, still in the box. So you can use it for yourself. You can gift it for someone else. It's a beautiful grill. Second place is a full-size canvas High Noon patio umbrella. And the pole is wooden. It's absolutely gorgeous. Bright blue. It's got the big High Noon symbol on it. And then third place is a vintage shock top beer mirror, like a bar mirror from the 1990s. So it's a really cool throwback piece. A lot of people have home bars and they decorate them like, you know, commercial bars. So grill, umbrella, bar mirror. Come in, throw your name in the hat. Drawing is July 3rd, and it'll be announced on our Instagram page.
1: All right. Why not take a shot at it? And speaking of summer and grilling out in the backyard, you have some something new in the meat department, I understand.
11: We do. 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It's all grass-fed. It's fantastic, and it's pretty affordable. 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Stop in and talk to them about the new Neiman Ranch products because they look absolutely beautiful.
1: All right, check those out when you're by tomorrow to get your ribs for Father's Day weekend. Rib Fest, 11 o'clock tomorrow, right in the parking lot of Harding's Woodbridge on Center Avenue in Portage. Do not miss it, and don't wait too long because...
11: No, they'll be gone.
1: They'll be gone. Trust us, they'll be gone. Jessica, the wine consultant at Harding's Woodbridge, joining us again this morning here on WKZO. We'll see you there tomorrow.
11: Thank you. Guaranteed. Have a beautiful weekend.
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2: Cool pattern will persist right on through this upcoming weekend, and that does include today. A lot of clouds initially, breezy out there. Eventually, we'll see some sunshine, but not before a few areas of drizzle and a few sprinkles and a high temperature up around 68. Overnight, mostly clear to partly cloudy conditions, low of 54. And Friday, partly cloudy sky. It's going to feel warmer, and it will be warmer with a high up around 70, not as breezy. Chance of showers this weekend on Saturday and later on Sunday. I'm Storm Team 8 meteorologist Matt Kirkwood, tracking southwest Michigan's weather.
3: Clouds and 61 degrees in Kalamazoo. Northwest wind coming at us now at 15 miles an hour. And a small line of light showers creeping its way across southwest Michigan through the counties south of I-94. So watch for that. No major rain event. Just a little bit of sprinkle activity. And as far as travel goes, starting to see a traffic buildup coming down West Main Hill toward downtown Kalamazoo and onto Michigan Avenue. And it's still rather busy on the other side of the arena construction project, Kalamazoo Avenue between Rose and Westridge. A very slow go this morning. Elsewhere, we're doing fine on the area roadways. And that's an update on WKZO weather and traffic at this hour. 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
5: The Tigers suffered a loss in their series finale with the Houston Astros last night, falling 4-2 in the rubber game. Houston slowly built a lead with a lone run in the third inning on a solo home run from Jeremy Peña. They added to the lead in the fifth on RBI doubles from Yordan Alvarez and former Tiger Isak Paredes. In the seventh, the Astros scored again on another RBI from Jeremy Peña on a single. The Tigers' only runs came in the seventh and ninth innings on solo homers from Kerry Carpenter and Kevin McGonigal. Those were their 10th and 6th deep shots, respectively, this year. The Tigers are now off today before returning to Detroit for a 10-game homestand, which starts with the White Sox tomorrow. And the PWHL draft took place at the Fox Theater in downtown Detroit last night. With the 15th overall pick, Detroit took goalie Andrea Brondley from Switzerland. They also took Michigan native Casey Borgeil with the number 22 pick. The Port Huron product had 4 goals and 17 assists at Colgate last year. I'm Brendan Shabath for the Michigan News Network.
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4: On 590 and 106.9 FM, WKZO, we're cruising through a Thursday morning. It's cloudy. It's raining a little bit in some parts of West Michigan this morning. And 61 degrees. An update of weather and traffic coming up, as well as opening numbers from the trading session on Wall Street, which gets underway in about 6 minutes from right now. And author Kevin Williams joins us after the 9:30 news this morning, talking about his book on the Amish here in Southwest Michigan and across the Midwest, coming up here on WKZO. A co-founding member of the group Chicago, Walter Perzader, has passed away at the age of 81.

0: His family made the announcement Wednesday, citing his battle with Alzheimer's disease for the last 6 years. Parizader played flute, reed instruments, and more in the band from its start in 1967 through his retirement in 2017. His retirement came not long after the group celebrated its induction into the Rock and Roll Hall of Fame in 2016. I'm Mark Mayfield.
1: And yes, that was Walter on the flute in the concluding numbers of the hit song Color My World. Stevie Wonder and Bruce Springsteen among the entertainers scheduled to perform today at the grand opening of the Obama Presidential Center. The Obama Foundation announcing a star-studded lineup, including performances from Jennifer Hudson, Mark Anthony, Christina Aguilera, Bono, and The Edge from U2. Obama Foundation CEO Valerie Jarrett said the ceremony will be filled with music, performances, and hope. The ceremony is taking place at the Obama Presidential Center's John Lewis Plaza in Chicago's Jackson Park, beginning at 11 Central Time on Obama.org on the web. Tom Dreesen, a stand-up comic known for touring with Frank Sinatra, is dead at the age of 86. The news of his death shared by his family on his official Facebook page Wednesday. His passing comes a week after his final TV appearance on Comics Unleashed with Byron Allen. He played the Mega Maid guard in Spaceballs and had several roles in other projects, including Murder, She Wrote, The Facts of Life, and more. Steve Miller announcing a pair of concerts that are happening this fall.
0: They're taking place at New York City's Lincoln Center on October the 9th and 10th. According to his website, these shows are in honor of his blues and jazz heroes. More information and tickets are available on the Lincoln Center's official website. I'm Mark Mayfield.
1: John Bon Jovi says he's fully recovered from his vocal cord surgery and ready to hit the stage with Bon Jovi again next month. The singer, who underwent vocal cord surgery in 2022, told People magazine that his recovery took longer than expected. After Bon Jovi's 2022 tour, the frontman was unsure if he would ever tour again. However, the band is now set to play 9 shows in New York's Madison Square Garden in the month of July. And Toy Story 5 is looking to secure the biggest opening of the year at the domestic box office. The fifth installment in the classic Pixar franchise is projected to make $145 to $150 million in its debut weekend, and that would be enough to pass the Super Mario Galaxy movie, which opened with nearly $132 million. Some more optimistic domestic projections have the latest Toy Story bringing in $175 million. This weekend internationally, the film is expected to make about $135 million, and add that up, it puts the opening global total over the $275 million mark. Making news on the entertainment front this morning on 590 and 106.9 FM WKZO.
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8: In the newsroom, I'm Michael Arney. Coming up, former Comstock Township Superintendent fired by the Township Board 2 weeks ago had sought to get out of his contract last year. And a new report reveals 4 in 10 Michiganders cannot afford their daily basic needs.
9: Let's lay to rest the wild rumors about all those instant millionaires posting on the adult site OnlyFans. So how much are these folks really making? 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Okay, let's use OnlyFans numbers. Last year, 4.6 million so-called creators were on the platform. 377 million fans paid $7.2 billion. Then OnlyFans skimmed 20% off the top. That's $1.4 billion before a single creator saw a dime. Now, OnlyFans split the rest, $5.8 billion, among 4.6 million creators. Now, the math averages out to $1,250 a year per creator. That's the average. The top 1% grab a third of all the money. So if you strip out all the stars, the typical creator clears closer to pocket change. Half make nothing at all. Get my newsletter, getkim.com. 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
8: The former Comstock Township superintendent, who was fired by the township board 2 weeks ago, had sought to get out of his contract last year, citing a hostile workplace. Scott Hess was fired without cause. He's going to receive a payout of more than $412,000. Attorneys in the 66-page report from 2025 say his claims that the work environment was hostile has merit. Hess requested a negotiated contract buyout back on February 24, 2025. He had issues with Township Treasurer Sandy Bloomfield. She called the report, quote, a localized weapon of mass distraction, unquote. A newly released report reveals that 4 in 10 Michiganders cannot afford their daily basic needs. More from WKZO's Ken Delaney.
13: The latest ALICE report published by United Way and United for ALICE finds that 40% of state residents fall at or below the ALICE threshold. ALICE stands for Asset Limited, Income Constrained, and Employed, representing individuals who work but still do not make enough to survive. The data indicates that a massive portion of the state's population struggles to cover essentials like housing, child care, food, transportation, and health care. Officials say because their income lags behind the actual cost of living, those families are frequently forced to make agonizing financial choices, such as skipping meals or delaying medical care just to stay afloat. Ken Delaney reporting.
8: Ann Arbor police are trying to find a vehicle that was seen in dash cam video hitting a 22-year-old pedestrian in a marked crosswalk Tuesday afternoon. Sergeant Corey Petterly says it happened at the intersection of East Huron and Thayer Streets.
14: The driver has a responsibility to stop, stay on the scene, and wait for police to arrive to investigate that incident.
8: A white Chevrolet Traverse is seen hitting the man and then driving away, and it went the wrong way on a one-way street.
14: We are still looking for that vehicle. It's a white Chevy Traverse. It has a temporary license plate in the back window.
8: The victim was able to get up and was taken to a hospital to be treated for non-life-threatening injuries. In Metro Detroit, Sterling Heights wants more control over fireworks being used in city limits. They've launched a new initiative that calls for more control to be given to local governments over the use of fireworks. Supporters cite increased fires, injuries, and negative impacts on people with PTSD as reasons the legislation needs to change. Mayor Michael Taylor says there are numerous examples of the emergency calls that are caused by fireworks.
11: Very recently, we had somebody who shot off fireworks responsibly, and then they took the debris and they put it into their trash can on the side of their house, and it lit on fire, and it lit the siding on their house on fire.
8: He adds that fireworks sales in the state don't make a big difference in revenue. Part of the sales include an excise tax that goes to firefighter training. Taylor says it's only a drop in the bucket when looking at costs. U.S. Health and Human Services Secretary Robert F. Kennedy Jr. says the federal government will be offering more than $700 million for mental health, homelessness, and addiction. Kennedy made that announcement after a roundtable discussion yesterday in Clinton Township at Easter Seals. He says the U.S. is facing two interconnected crises, with drug-related deaths killing more than a million Americans since 2000, and then 770,000 people currently being homeless. Now, Kennedy, as well, was addicted to heroin himself for 14 years. He says recovery is possible and treatment works. That's the latest from the WKZO Newsroom. I'm Michael Arney. More news, WKZO.com.
12: News. I'm Therese Crowley. From the Palace of Versailles to the White House, President Trump back from signing the Memo of Understanding with Iran.
15: It's a memorandum of understanding. If it doesn't get done in 60 days, that's all right. We go back to bombing. You know, I don't want to do that because it's so good.
12: Fox's Trey Yates.
16: Within this deal includes an immediate end to the war on all fronts, including Lebanon, respect to sovereignty and territorial integrity of Iran. The final deal must be reached within 60 days, but there is a possibility for an extension if those negotiations are going well.
12: AAA finds gas drop below $4 a gallon. The NYPD reports all viewing pens in Lower Manhattan are closed, full up with millions for the NBA New York Knicks Parade of Champions.
17: We've been at 7 p.m., us 2 a.m. We're here. We're bonded by one team, one city, one championship, and one is not enough.
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18: Cool pattern will persist right on through this upcoming weekend, and that does include today. A lot of clouds initially, breezy out there. Eventually, we'll see some sunshine, but not before a few areas of drizzle and a few sprinkles and a high temperature up around 68. Overnight, mostly clear to partly cloudy conditions, low of 54. And Friday, partly cloudy sky. It's going to feel warmer, and it will be warmer with a high up around 70, not as breezy. Chance of showers this weekend on Saturday and later on Sunday. I'm Storm Team 8 meteorologist Matt Kirkwood, tracking southwest Michigan's weather.
1: Cloudy skies, some of that shower activity is starting to disappear along our southern counties south of I-94. 59 degrees in Kalamazoo with a northwest wind at 15 miles an hour. So a little bit chilly out there this morning. And checking on the road conditions in and around downtown Kalamazoo. Still pretty busy in and around the heart of downtown Kalamazoo, particularly surrounding the work on the event center project, Kalamazoo Avenue, Westridge and Park Street, and Michigan Avenue. All that square block of work going on there, that's a pretty slow go for travelers through that area. A little bit slow coming along Park Street to heading out of downtown and coming in on Westridge on the business loop. That's a little bit slow at times. Still seeing some slowdowns at the West Main 131 interchange, but all in all, pretty safe travels around the area. No major problems and no crashes have been reported. And that is the latest WKZO weather and traffic.
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1: Wall Street's underway for its Thursday trading session, by the way, and the Dow is up over 300 points. The S&P and NASDAQ are up as well. We'll have more on the business scene coming up here on WKZO Thursday morning, June 18th. 2026. Our special guest joining us this morning here on WKZO is a Pulitzer Prize nominated reporter for his work at the Washington Post. And in fact, his journalism career dates back to when he was a young man and a syndicated column on the Amish. And Kevin Williams has just released his memoir. It's entitled Not So Simple, My Adventures Among the Amish, Mennonites, Shakers, and Other Plain People, detailing his journey in and out of the world of the Amish. Kevin, good morning.
19: Good morning. Thanks for having me here, Ken.
1: Well, thanks for your time this morning. Appreciate a chance to chat with you. Of course, the Amish are a part of our community here in Southwest Michigan. Tell me about the beginnings of your journalism career, because you started this column back when you were just a teenager.
19: Oh, it was crazy, even looking back at it. I was on assignment for, I started in journalism very young, and I was on an assignment for a magazine in Michigan. It was put out by the Electric Cooperative. I don't know if it still exists. It's called Michigan Country Lines. And when I was there, I met an Amish woman in the course of writing the story who was selling a little cookbook, just a charming little handwritten cookbook. And that was down in the Coldwater Reading area of Michigan. And that little cookbook just inspired me. I was just like, oh, wouldn't that be so neat if, you know, we could read about their way of life every week, and the Amish writer would share a recipe. And that's how the Amish Cook column, syndicated column, was born. And it for years appeared in the Battle Creek Inquirer, close to you.
1: In your dealings with the Amish communities here in Southwest Michigan, and of course they're prevalent in northern Indiana and southern Ohio and Pennsylvania, is there a marked difference between these communities as you go across the country?
19: Absolutely. I mean, a lot of people think that the Amish are sort of one monolithic, homogeneous group, and there are actually a lot of differences between them. I mean, if you go towards Camden and Reading, the Amish there are very, very much more conservative than, say, the Amish around Shipshawana, Indiana, you know, who ride bicycles and scooters and are much more plugged into commerce. They're ultra-conservative Amish that don't have indoor plumbing. They collect rainwater in barrels. And then there are some that are using ChatGPT. There's a huge variation.
1: Our guest is author Kevin Williams. His memoir, Not So Simple, dealing with his experiences with the Amish communities, with us this morning on WKZO. And speaking of things like ChatGPT, has the Western world and its wonderful things for our conveniences and internet and all of that, has that invaded the Amish world to any great extent?
19: Oh, yeah. I mean, the Amish have changed a lot just in the 30 years I've been covering them. You see the Amish people using the internet, especially in their businesses. They draw a distinction between what technology they can allow in their businesses versus at home. Artificial intelligence is seeping in. There are even some Amish communities that are allowing cars, like individuals in a community, to drive a car because it helps everybody. It's sort of like an Amish taxi. So, yeah, it's definitely changed.
1: Is there anything else about the Amish community that would, say, come as a surprise to the non-Amish community about how they live and how they conduct their lives?
19: I mean, there's so many. I think people would be surprised that the Amish that I've met over the years have a very keen sense of humor. I mean, they're very plugged into what's going on in the outside world, and they're very, they're very into a practical joke, and they like to laugh, and they like to, they're not the somber, austere people that are often painted, in just passing media mentions.
1: Your book, entitled Not So Simple, talks about some of your adventures in covering the Amish. Does some of those adventures happen within our area here in the Kalamazoo, Battle Creek, and surrounding areas?
19: Yeah, I mean, one of the ones that the book talks about is, I had trouble making the syndicated column financially viable. Mm-hmm. Newspapers just didn't pay a lot, even in their heyday, for a syndicated column. I mean, newspapers like the Kalamazoo Gazette, which was really, I don't know how it is today, but it was a great newspaper 30 years ago. They were still a mid-tier paper that just didn't pay much more than $15 a week for a syndicated column, very small amount. Back when Amish reality TV was a thing, if you remember those shows, Breaking Amish on TLC and that, I was roped into producing an Amish reality TV show. And the only problem is most Amish people don't want to participate in such things. But I ended up going up to Manton, Michigan, which is north of Grand Rapids, to a much more progressive community, trying to find, you know, somebody who would be open to doing it. And you know, I thought I did, but then they decided they backed out at the last minute. And that was just a disaster. I mean, there were so many things in this book that took place in Michigan. I feel like I zigzagged across the state.
1: Kevin, I think what most people think they know about the Amish stems from what they've seen on television and the movies. Has either medium done any positive things for the Amish community as far as informing others about what they're all about?
19: I don't think that the media, I mean, the media, and I'm not faulting them for this, tend to take a very simplistic approach to describing the Amish. And that gives people an idealized view of them. And that's not really fair to them because they're not asking for that. They just want to live their lives. Mm-hmm. And a lot of outsiders are like, oh, the Amish have all the answers there. You know, they live so simply, and wouldn't it be nice to be like them? But, you know, there are complications and problems in their community too. So in some ways, I think the media doesn't do the Amish any favors by sort of unintentionally putting them on a pedestal.
1: Well, there are a lot of great stories through Kevin's experiences in his book. The book is entitled Not So Simple, Adventures Among the Amish, Mennonites, Shakers, and Other Plain People. Who are plain people, by the way?
19: Plain people, that's an umbrella term.
1: Oh, okay.
19: That describes all Amish, Mennonites, their German Baptist brethren, basically any group that dresses plain. Mm. Plain. The word plain refers to how they dress.
1: Kevin, where's the book available?
19: Any bookstore or on Amazon, Walmart, so anywhere books are sold, you can find it.
1: It's a very interesting read indeed. Not So Simple. Author Kevin Williams, our guest here on WKZO this morning. Thank you so much for sharing this with us this morning.
19: Thank you for having me.
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28: I'm Beth Fisher. It's probably too cool to swim, but there's a high swim risk for beaches in Manistee County, as well as beaches in Alpena, Alcona, and Iosco counties. National Weather Service forecasters say life-threatening waves and currents are expected. Michigan store owners reporting another month of struggling sales. The latest report from the Michigan Retailers Association shows most retailers saw sales drop in May, the sixth straight month. Businesses are hoping to see a turnaround as summer begins. trends. A wide majority of retailers are expecting to see an increase in sales over the next 3 months. Ann Arbor police are looking for a driver who hit a young man and injured him while he was crossing the street. It happened Tuesday afternoon. Police say a 22-year-old man was crossing the street in a marked crosswalk when he was hit by a white Chevy Traverse with a temporary license plate. Friday's Mega Millions jackpot is $452 million. I'm Beth Fisher for the Michigan News Network.
1: And in sports headlines, the Tigers are off today as they get ready to return home to open a weekend series against the Chicago White Sox at Comerica Park. Tarek Skubal is scheduled to start the opener of that series, by the way, tomorrow night for the Tigers, who are now a season-high 14 games below the 500 mark, having lost four of their last five games, including a 4-2 loss to the Houston Astros yesterday. The Astros taking two out of three in that weekend series. Group play continues at the 2026 FIFA World Cup. Thursday activities include Canada battling Qatar in Vancouver, British Columbia. And the U.S. Open Golf Championship is underway this morning at Shinnecock Hills in Long Island. J.J. Spawn will be teeing off later today alongside Scottie Scheffler and amateur Mason Howell. They'll be together for the first two rounds. Spawn is the defending champion, winning last year by two strokes. 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
1: 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Well, on the business side of things at this hour, the latest numbers on the job market are mixed this morning.
8: Fewer people signed up for unemployment benefits in the most recent report. New claims declined to 226,000 last week, down 4,000 from the previous week, though continuing claims, those remaining on benefits, rose to 1.8 million, an increase of 24,000, suggesting some people were taking longer to find a new position. That report is from the week of June 6th. Fed Chair Kevin Warsh wrapped up his first news conference assessing the labor markets as stable. He says the 3 to 6 month trend, which he considers more important than a 1 month report, is moving in a good direction. Ginny Coselda, Fox News.
1: Meantime, Wall Street is opening with stocks higher this morning. It comes as traders are still digesting the Federal Reserve's decision to leave interest rates alone yesterday. The Fed indicated, however, the possibility of a rate hike this year. That spurred some optimism among traders early on in the session today. Elsewhere, Intel, NVIDIA, and Micron Technology have all been higher in early trading. And here are the numbers in this first half hour of today's trading session. The Dow is up 286.59 right now at 51,779. S&P 500 up 56.30. And the NASDAQ up over 220 points in the opening minutes of trading for this Thursday, June 18, 2026. Numbers released this week show used car prices and financing are squeezing buyers. CarMax says its average retail used vehicle price rose by 4.5% from a year ago. Its finance arm's average loan rate was 11.3%, adding yet another hurdle for people who have been priced out of new cars. CarMax is reporting higher first quarter revenue this week, even as profit slips at the used car giant. New home construction slid sharply in May as buyers and renters remain squeezed as well. Fresh census figures show builders broke ground on 15.5% fewer U.S. homes than in April. The steepest drop came from apartment-style buildings, where new starts sank 41.5%, and builders also filed fewer permits for future projects. The Dow is now up 292.51 in this early half hour of trading. S&P up 56, NASDAQ up 227. And that's an update from the Business Desk and brought to you by the Arts Council of Greater Kalamazoo. Learn about all of the amazing programs, concerts, and performances supported by the Arts Council at kalamazooarts.org. 59 degrees in Kalamazoo, breezy and cool. We're expecting more comfortable temperatures, although no heat wave in sight as we get into Friday and the upcoming transition weekend from spring to summer. Join us first thing tomorrow morning for the latest on WKZO.
9: There's a place where I go. I bet you've heard of it. Kalamazoo County Schools. I never have to worry who will meet me at the door. When I'm inside, I feel cared for, included, and heard. Oh, and my friends go here too.
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10: He returned to Washington just before dawn. I'm Dave Anthony, Fox News, where President Trump is facing pushback from the right and the left over the deal with Iran he signed digitally last night before leaving the G7 summit in France. Concerned it gives sanctions relief, unfreezes Iran's assets, and gives them a reconstruction fund.
11: It's not even comparable to the Obama deal. It's worse by a lot.
10: That's Democratic Senator Alyssa Slotkin on MS Now.
14: Louisiana Republican Senator Bill Cassidy also saying President Reagan is rolling over in his grave. Iran's nuclear ambitions were not curbed, and that they have learned that threatening the Strait of Hormuz works and will undoubtedly leverage it in the future.
10: But as Fox's Mark Meredith also reports from the White House, the president is pushing back hard.
14: President says this was also about the economy. He posted around 4:30 this morning, "These fools who think I haven't been tough enough on Iran when the stock market just hit a record high and oil prices are tumbling down are either jealous, bad people, or stupid."
10: The president insists he's preventing Iran from having nuclear weapons, and the deal reopens the Strait of Hormuz to oil and other shipping. And Fox's Trey Yingst reports from Tel Aviv.
15: The world is waiting to see if the Iranians will adhere to the agreement and if they are serious about these nuclear concessions as it relates to their program. Now, more broadly, the region is prepared for the possibility that this deal collapses. But at this moment, the president is touting the diplomatic success and what it will mean for the stock market and the oil market.
10: Oil is down about 4% now, and there is a rebound rally on Wall Street. The Dow's up more than 200 points. War Secretary Pete Hegseth is at a NATO meeting in Brussels telling allies it's shameful they did not help the U.S. during the Iran war, calling on them to do more securing Europe themselves.
16: Real military capabilities capable of deterring right here on the continent and taking the lead.
10: Hegseth says the Pentagon's reviewing U.S. troop presence in Europe. The first tropical storm in the Atlantic, Arthur, no longer a tropical storm, but it's still full of heavy rain, so flooding is a big concern from Louisiana to Mississippi to Alabama. 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
10: Back to Wall Street and the rebound from yesterday's sell-off. The Dow's getting back some of the losses, up 200 points. The NASDAQ is gaining 253, the S&P 500 adding 58 points. We mentioned oil prices down about 4%, puts WTI back under $74 a barrel. There's another drop at the gas pump, AAA's national average for regular just under $4 a gallon. And while that is a buck higher than before the Iran conflict started, it's 57 cents cheaper than the price surge high last month. Now an update to the economy.
8: The fewer people signed up for unemployment benefits in the most recent report. New claims declined to 226,000 last week, down 4,000 from the previous week, though continuing claims, those remaining on benefits, rose to 1.8 million, an increase of 24,000, suggesting some people were taking longer to find a new position. That report is from the week of June 6th. Fed Chair Kevin Warsh wrapped up his first news conference assessing the labor markets as stable. He says the 3 to 6 month trend, which he considers more important than a 1 month report, is moving in a good direction. Ginny Coselda, Fox News.
10: There's a huge party going on in New York City, a championship parade starting now.
18: Hundreds of thousands of fans are gathered in Lower Manhattan to celebrate the New York Knicks and their 2026 NBA championship. Now, despite winning two titles in the early 70s, the Knicks have never held a ticker tape parade, which means today marks their first ever trip down the Canyon of Heroes. We see fans climbing on top of trees and traffic lights to try to catch a glimpse of the action. The parade culminating at City Hall, where New York City Mayor Zoran Mamdani will hand the team keys to the city in a ceremony emceed by longtime Knicks broadcaster Mike Breen. In Lower Manhattan, Tony Genualdo, Fox News.
10: Golf's U.S. Open is underway in New York's Long Island, but fog suspended play at Shinnecock Hills shortly after tee off for about 2 hours. I'm Dave Anthony. This is Fox News.
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20: A former Hope Academy of West Michigan teacher charged with 10 counts of second-degree criminal sexual conduct involving several victims. 57-year-old George Marshall was arraigned Wednesday in Grand Rapids. Police arrested him Tuesday. They started their investigation earlier this year when an elementary-age student told the school principal about what Marshall had done and identified three victims initially. Four more then came forward. Hope Academy put him on leave when they learned of the accusations. Grand Rapids police are investigating a road rage incident and shooting that happened Wednesday evening on the East Beltline Avenue near 28th Street. Happened just after 5 p.m. One suspect was arrested after they allegedly shot at the victim's car and assaulted them in the road. Victim did suffer a wound under their chin. That's the latest from the WKZO Newsroom. I'm Michael Arning.
21: Cool pattern will persist right on through this upcoming weekend, and that does include today. A lot of clouds initially, breezy out there. Eventually, we'll see some sunshine, but not before a few areas of drizzle and a few sprinkles and a high temperature up around 68. Overnight, mostly clear to partly cloudy conditions, low of 54. And Friday, partly cloudy sky. It's going to feel warmer, and it will be warmer with a high up around 70, not as breezy. Chance of showers this weekend on Saturday and later on Sunday. I'm Storm Team 8 meteorologist Matt Kirkwood, tracking southwest Michigan's weather.
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3: What is there to smile about, you say, if you're a Democrat? If you're a Republican, you're proud to be an American. This is weird to me, and there is some new polling, and you're going to hear it from CNN right now, that your pride in America depends now completely on politics? Tell me. Come on, you can tell me. You didn't answer this poll, did you? And if you answered it, you didn't answer it that way, did you? You didn't tell a pollster that you're not proud to be an American because there's a Republican in the White House? Did you really say that? Does your pride in the country in which you live, the land of the free and the home of the brave, where you have life, liberty, and the pursuit of happiness, does it really depend politically on who's in the White House to the point where you're not proud if it isn't Joe Biden or Kamala Harris? Did you really say that? CNN says you did.
4: What about the sloganeering about proud to be an American?
5: Okay, what about this idea? Are you proud to be an American? Extremely or very proud to be an American? Again, look at this divide, a growing divide on this question. Back in January of 2001, 90% of Republicans, 85% of Democrats. This was after a very contentious 2000 election, keep in mind, right, with George W. Bush coming into the White House. You come over to this side of the screen in 2026, look at this. Again, the Democratic percentage absolutely plummets to just 29% of Democrats say they're extremely or very proud to be an American. That Republican percentage, the exact same, 90 and 90. The Democratic percentage, what is that? That's basically a third of the level that it was just 25 years ago.
4: I think you're right to point out that this was a time when Democrats might have been feeling badly about the course of the country. Still, 85% said they were proud to be American. Something's changed.
5: Something has absolutely changed, despite the fact a contentious time then, a contentious time now. And yet Democrats, that extremely very pride number has absolutely plummeted.
3: So what has changed from 2001, when it didn't matter who was in the White House, 90% of Republicans and 85% of Democrats were proud to be Americans participating in the system? Now, in 2026, only a third of Democrats, 29%, not even a third, say they're proud to be an American. What has changed? Is it social media? What has changed and why? 2001, no matter who was in, they don't point this directly at the White House, but maybe it's just overall politics. Why are you not proud to be an American unless your president is in the White House? Whoever is elected, it's our president because we agreed to the system of democracy.

0: wonder if you would have asked Republicans when Joe Biden was in office if they were proud to be Americans. And I'm not picking a side, but I'm just saying, I'll bet you it would have been more than 29%. So I don't know what the difference is philosophically. You know what I'm saying? MPS, politics is our family business in Medias Tot Virtus. The truth is in the middle, and we try to leave out the boring parts. We take the work seriously, but we do not take ourselves seriously. From the end of the road at the top of the world, with a tale well calculated to keep you in suspense. Maybe we should ask people this morning if they're proud to be Americans, the guests that are coming on. See what they say. Should I do it? Should I do it? I think I'm going to do it. All right. I know. Well, you know what? It would be interesting to hear how Jocelyn Benson would answer. She's been the Secretary of State for almost 8 years now. She is clearly going to get the nomination for the Democrats to run for governor. And by God, the latest polling shows that she will win. She has an 8 to 11% lead over all three of the top GOP candidates, according to polling. Perry Johnson, Mike Cox, and John James. She's leading by 8 to 11%, no matter who gets nominated, according to the latest Steve Mitchell poll, I think this is. Oh, you might as well know that in the Senate race, former Congressman Mike Rogers has a 4 to 6% lead over Haley Stevens, Mallory McMorrow, but Abdul Al-Sayed would beat him by 5%. Now, this polling is important if you're a voting Democrat. Maybe you say, well, Abdul would win, so I better vote for him in the primary. Maybe that's what you'd say. Anyway, I was mentioning Jocelyn Benson because she's talking about education and she's running a poppy sort of, I don't know, cliched kind of campaign. This is her on the playground with some kids talking about education.
1: So I just released a massive vision for improving our public education system in Michigan. It'll make Michigan one of the best places in the nation for public education. And there are three main parts. What's the first part?
2: Michigan Education Guarantee.
1: And what'll that do?
2: Make sure every kid is career or college ready.
1: Number two is?
3: More money for teachers.
1: Why?
3: Because they deserve it.
1: And what's number three?
4: Early childhood education.
1: Why?
4: Because they deserve it.
1: That's right. Great work. With these changes, we can make Michigan a great place for everyone to be a kid and the best place to call home. Let's get it done.
0: Michigan Education Guarantee, early childhood education, and more money for teachers. Well, I guess I'd have to see the details. I'm no expert, but I'd like to know what the experts think. It's easy to say, maybe not so easy to do. Business Leaders for Michigan says the next governor, no matter who it is, should focus on education, the workforce, and business fundamentals. You might think a governor would do that anyway, but the urging of Business Leaders for Michigan and Jeff Donofrio is important. And they say whatever the governor focuses on at the beginning of their tenure can define the next 4 to 8 years of activity. So if we're going to reverse our slide in Michigan and overcome fractured governance and these competing priorities, that's what needs to happen. And we, of course, stay in touch with Business Leaders from Michigan, the heads of Michigan's largest companies and universities. And you can, too, at businessleadersfrommichigan.com. I bet they're all proud to be Americans, every single one of them, I bet. Just saying. It's MPS through the AT&T microphones.

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Nobody won the Mega Millions. So Saturday, we have a Powerball of $302 million. And on Friday, a Mega Millions of $452 million big ones. And you can play at any of the lottery retailers across the state of Michigan or at MichiganLottery.com or the Michigan Lottery app. Or at Meijer, where you get more of the things you want most. 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More importantly, you get them all for less at Meijer. So why would you pay more? Hope you're having a lucky weekend. It will be Father's Day weekend. Just a reminder for dear old Dad, and we'll spotlight him tomorrow here on this program. There are some things we won't do, and I'll tell you those tomorrow. Two, stay right there. We'll be right here. What else is going on? Tropical Storm Arthur, speaking of fathers, that was my father's name, is going to make landfall in Texas, and that will raise the flood risk across the southern United States. We're really already into the tropical storm season. Apparently so. Okay, now, Jeff Bezos. He's not happy. The guy who founded Amazon and bought the Washington Post told Donald Trump that the Washington Post was the worst investment he'd ever made. He said, people there are terrible. Maybe he should have known.

0: you know, that getting into the media business at that level in the swamp would be an unpleasant situation. And by the way, he's building a home, $250 million, at Billionaire Bunker. Congratulations. He's fairly insulated from it. Police have raided a house in Vietnam City where they saved 400 cats from being eaten and slaughtered. What happens to the 400 cats? By the way, when is the world going to end? Well, they have applied science to it, and they put all the factors together. I don't know if you want to circle this date on your calendar, but they looked at everything, okay? All of the science. Humanity, man's inhumanity to man, birth rates, trends, weather, okay? And it will end in 17,000 years. Okay, so it has a 95% chance of making it for 17,000 years. So someone's going to get it, but it won't be us. And they may have found Noah's Ark in Turkey. Mount Ararat is where they said it was when I was a kid, and now they're getting really serious about the science of it all, and they have some underground drone named Gopher. And they think they found a massive man-made structure buried beneath the site that is probably the Ark. Now, you know what? We hear a lot about what if we find out there's aliens? But what if they find out there's proof of the Bible? I think there's already some proof of Jesus Christ, that he was at least a historical figure, at least a political figure. But what if they find out more about the Bible? Young people who strongly believe their nation was secretly great reported higher stress over time, not relief. What is that supposed to mean? National narcissism. National narcissism and stress. I guess if they tell you you're number one, you might be stressed. And you might say, oh boy, now I have to live up to it. Is that it? Is that all of our parents telling us that we got the participation medals and we're great and all that? We're everybody's unique and special? So that nobody's unique and nobody's special? Maybe so. New York Post, California Post has a story about the six-figure salaries of the babysitters, the nannies to the 1%. How would you like Louis Vuitton bags and private flights? How'd you like to be a million-dollar nanny on call all the time, but wealthy at the same time, inside the golden cage? Check it out for yourself. Here we are. It's MPS through the AT&T microphones.
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0: Jim Holcomb, the president and CEO of the Michigan Chamber.
4: As we look forward to Michigan's future and how we're going to have the growth we need, how do we make Michigan prosperous for everyone who lives here, we need to make sure that we have a framework that allows growth in Michigan. And unfortunately right now, with populism and some activism, a lot of people just don't want us to move forward on many projects that really would set Michigan on a prosperous track forward.
0: When you are prosperous, well, you're happy, I guess. 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And Nicole Noel Williams would like you to fly comfortably through Capital Region International Airport at flylansing.com.
5: You bring in more carriers, you bring in more services, it provides that competition to keep the fare structure very competitive. Lansing, traditionally, the fares do stay competitive with both Detroit and other airports throughout the region, but it will add that additional piece to make sure those flights going just in and out of Chicago, if that's your need for the destination, but connecting on really providing that opportunity to the West Coast and many additional international flights with just a single connection right out of the Lansing Airport.
0: How do you find the flying experience these days? Is it comfortable? Is it uncomfortable? Is it yucky? What's it like? Well, you know, we have entirely new seat categories, basic economy, economy, economy comfort, and so forth. You have some airlines who have no perks at all. You have some who have frequent flyer perks. And, you know, it sometimes can be buying a chair in the sky and that's it. And you pay for everything else along the way. So you have prices that go up and down. And the Iran war has driven the prices up quite a bit. And of the 50 world airports, the biggest? United States airports are like bus stations. Newark is the most stressful in the world, they say. Kennedy also, and O'Hare in Chicago are among the worst for stress because they're very, very busy. Mishandled bags through Orlando, San Francisco, etc. That's why Capital Region International Airport can be comfortable for you at flylansing.com. TSA workers are at a minimum, too. They need to be paid better. They're stressed out, according to the latest study. But not at LAN.
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7: U.S. Health and Human Services Secretary Robert F. Kennedy Jr. announcing a big investment for behavioral health programs. Wednesday afternoon in Metro Detroit in Clinton Township, Kennedy said the $700 million in funding is part of President Trump's Great American Recovery Initiative to address addiction and serious mental illness. He says the money will be used for behavioral health programs.
8: Everybody is just checking boxes, and there's no more contact with the addict. And that's one of the problems. There's nobody really accountable and watching him over the life cycle of his recovery to make sure that he's getting the help that he needs. And this program is a model program for doing just that.
7: Kennedy himself was a heroin addict for 14 years, and he says recovery programs do work. That's the latest from the WKZO Newsroom. I'm Michael Arney. 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
10: I'm Beth Fisher. There's a high swim risk for beaches in Manistee County, as well as beaches in Alpena, Alcona, and Iosco counties. National Weather Service forecasters say life-threatening waves and currents are expected. It was just last weekend that two young men drowned in Lake Michigan in Port Sheldon Township. It's another month for declining sales in Michigan. The Michigan Retail Index score for May came in at 40.4, down from April's 43.7. May marks the sixth month in a row of declining sales. Michigan Retailers Association President and CEO William Hallen says, with fuel prices still high and summer tourism season upon us, retailers are doing everything they can to keep inventory prices low and give consumers a great reason to shop locally. A study from George Mason University is raising concerning questions about the use of AI to create fake nude photos.
11: Study found that more than a third of teens had non-consensual sexual photos created of them using AI, while over half reported either receiving an image or creating one using nudification, a tool that uses non-explicit photos to create a sexual image. AI is blurring the lines when it comes to child sexual exploitation material. Many of the photos were created consensually between peers, meaning policymakers need to consider this new landscape with AI and this kind of usage when creating new laws. Amanda Forrester, Michigan News Network.
10: A former Grand Rapids area teacher has been charged with 10 counts of criminal sexual conduct. Staff at Hope Academy of West Michigan informed police earlier this year after an elementary school-aged student told a principal about the conduct. It led to the arrest of 57-year-old George Marshall. Four other victims came forward. Grand Rapids police say anyone that may have been a victim of Marshall should reach out and report it. Friday's Mega Millions jackpot is $452 million. Saturday's Powerball is $302 million. I'm Beth Fisher for the Michigan News Network.
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14: Cool pattern will persist right on through this upcoming weekend, and that does include today. A lot of clouds initially, breezy out there. Eventually, we'll see some sunshine, but not before a few areas of drizzle and a few sprinkles and a high temperature up around 68. Overnight, mostly clear to partly cloudy conditions, low of 54. And Friday, partly cloudy sky. It's going to feel warmer, and it will be warmer with a high up around 70, not as breezy. Chance of showers this weekend on Saturday and later on Sunday. I'm Storm Team 8 meteorologist Matt Kirkwood, tracking southwest Michigan's weather.
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0: Gordie Howe Bridge is ready to operate, but not open. Why not? We'll find out in just a minute. It's a major infrastructure project for the state of Michigan and Canada. Curiously, another infrastructure project that is connecting the United States and Canada is the Great Lakes Tunnel in the Straits of Mackinac, where the Line 5 pipelines will be buried 200 feet below the surface. In that Great Lakes Tunnel, and Enbridge Energy is going to spend $500 million to build that tunnel. They're at least $100 million in now with the rock and soil sampling, et cetera, and so forth. And those pipelines have been operating just as long as the Mackinac Bridge. They were built by the same company, in fact, more than 60 years ago. But Ryan Duffy from Enbridge Energy updates us on where things stand now on this infrastructure tunnel project.
1: The permitting process, it's progressing. We're very focused on quality and safety as we plan the project, making sure everything is done right. And where we are now is the Army Corps is continuing to do its work and reviews, moving closer to a decision there. And then at the state level, we're renewing a permit we had previously, but we now need to renew it. So those reviews are continuing. And we feel like a good way to look at this project really is that it's modernizing, it's upgrading, just like we're always upgrading everything we have in our lives, you know, our computers, our phones, our cars. You know, that's what we're doing here. We're upgrading this infrastructure. So that's really our mindset. Line 5 is extremely safe now. The tunnel makes it even safer. And during construction, Line 5 will continue to be operated safely in the Straits, in part because of the great EastMox systems we have in place there. So our tunnel team remains focused on the work. We know the tunnel is really the best way forward. We know it will both protect the environment and the communities in northern Michigan and make sure we have that energy we need.
0: Pretty soon we'll be talking about boats going from the Detroit area, from Port Huron to Mackinac, in the Port Huron to Mackinac race. And those infrastructure projects are connected by the inland waterway of the Great Lakes. That is the Great Lakes Tunnel. And above water, in fact, high above water, is the Gordie Howe Bridge, which I'm told you could drive over right now if you wanted to, but you can't because it's not open. Chad Livengood, politics editor at the Detroit News, has the answer, maybe, and some of it leads to the Speaker of the House, Matt Hall, the Richland Republican, joins us on the program from time to time. Chad Livengood, you can read him in the Detroit News or listen to him now. Thank you for being here. You can see the thing. I guess it's ready, but what's the holdup?
2: Well, the holdup is just politics at this point, Michael Patrick. The White House is making a variety of demands. They've tried to use the bridge opening as leverage in trade negotiations, as they're trying to negotiate a new trade agreement with Canada and Mexico, and knowing that Canada is the sole investor of this bridge that connects Detroit and Windsor now, $6 billion Canadian, $4.7 billion American, and so Canada has everything to lose here. So the arguments, the bridge wars that we've been going on, we've had in Detroit for a couple of decades now, kind of this is like the newest saga, and Speaker Matt Hall has sort of inserted himself into it, saying that we need to get a better deal than a free bridge.
0: Well, he's upset, from what I read in your story, that the United States won't get any of the fees from the trucks and cars crossing?
2: Well, yeah, that's true. Initially, under the deal, the Canadians have to get repaid for their investment, so all the toll revenue will be collected by the Canadians until they got their $6 billion paid back to their treasury. The question is how much truck traffic is there that will support that, that will pay that? How long will it take to pay that back? The Windsor Canadian Bridge Authority has never said how many years they project. Some Canadian officials I've talked to think it could be 7 decades. And Matt Hall looks at that and says, well, that means we'll never really own the bridge. We have nominal ownership in the bridge. He's correct about that, that we are definitely, like, even though it says on paper it's a 50-50 split, It's not 50-50 until the tolls are paid back. And so Hall and the White House, in particular the president, view this as, hey, we're sending trucks over that bridge from Michigan. We should be getting, or people are coming into Michigan with trucks, shipping parts and other goods between the two countries. We should be getting a share of that. They're trying to essentially renegotiate a deal that was done 14 years ago by Republican Governor Rick Snyder. The ironies here, though, Michael Patrick, is that Rick Snyder is partially to thank for getting Matt Hall into power. You might remember he went on a fundraising drive for the House Republicans in the 2024 cycle, trying to get a Republican majority restored to the state house, and as a result, Matt Hall got the gavel.
0: The legislature didn't like the idea to begin with.
2: No, they did not. I mean, this went on for years. In the Granholm administration, the bill was famously held up by former Senate Majority Leader Mike Bishop. And then when a new Majority Leader came in, Randy Bishop, he wanted this initiative and this bridge, and he tried and failed to get the votes, and that led to Governor Snyder doing this interlocal agreement where he took a bypass around the legislature, a pretty extraordinary move back in 2012. After there was just years of stalemate in the legislature, in part because of the sympathies from lawmakers, Republican lawmakers, to the owners of the Ambassador Bridge, the Maroon family, that building this new bridge would disrupt their private enterprise. And as everyone knows, they're the only bridge operator in Detroit. You can't take trucks through the tunnel, only passenger cars. And so as a result, they effectively have a monopoly at that border crossing, which is the busiest border crossing in North America.
0: Does the state get money from the Maroons?
2: No. They do not.
0: Okay.
2: No, it's a privately owned bridge, and so we do. We state does own the Blue Water Bridge in Port Huron. Jointly owned it with the Canadians. So we do get money from that, but it doesn't make money. It just makes enough money essentially to pay for the upkeep and maintenance of the Blue Water Bridge.
0: Does Canada then have to cough up something just to make this go away?
2: Well, that's a good question. Is there a price that they'll have to pay, or are there conditions? I mean, one of the things that the Maroons have wanted for the longest time is assurances there wouldn't be a ban on trucks coming to their bridge. Essentially, I mean, that was one of the reasons the Canadians wanted to build this bridge. They wanted to get trucks off of Huron Church Street, which is, for people's knowledge, is kind of like a regular boulevard with multiple stoplights, and it's effectively like driving down Telegraph, and so it's the six lane road in the middle of a city, and they want to get all these heavy trucks off that. So that's why the Canadians went out of their way to not only build a $6 billion bridge, they also built a $1 billion highway spur called the Herb Gray Parkway to connect to the Ontario 401, all in the effort of trying to ease traffic, make it go faster over this crossing.
0: Chad Livengood is so savvy on so many topics. Read him in the Detroit News.
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0: Tony Cuthbert and the orchestra. Remember earlier when we were playing some Luciano Pavarotti?
1: Sure do.
0: He's from Modena. The late Luciano Pavarotti. Modena is the Motor Valley in the Emilia-Romagna region of Italy, where Lamborghini and Ferrari and Maserati and Ducati all come from. So, we have our foot on the gas this morning, and we're welcoming in Mark Griffin. Speaking of gas, the president of the Michigan Petroleum Association. I don't know if he's on the road or at home or where he is right now, but it's nice to reconnect with you again after all these years.
2: Good to talk to you, Michael. I'm at home.
0: Thank you very much. Is that in the state capital area or somewhere in Michigan? Where are you today?
2: I live on the west side of Lansing.
0: All right. Cool. You can get the fire keepers easily from there. No problem. they have a gas station out front there, too. In fact, Pit Stop, I think they call it. Anyway, I was very curious on the other side of the state in Detroit. There's a gas station charging $5.24 a gallon. It's right across from where you return the rental cars. So we had a big discussion yesterday about the Attorney General investigating it as price gouging. I found that curious. It's 72% more than the competitors, but it is right across from where you return your rental car. And people who do that are usually in a hurry. They have a time crunch. Maybe they remembered they had to fill the tank. Maybe they didn't. But what's wrong with, you know, buying that piece of land and having that gas station and realizing demand is going to be high and charging whatever you want?
2: That's a great question. And we saw the press release come out. We've seen things like this. You know, it's an election year, so elected officials want to make sure that people know they're doing something. And I don't know the member, you know, that location. They aren't a member of ours. So I don't know their business model. I don't know all the details there. You would think if they're actually pricing a product that high, they're charging a convenience fee to go to that location. In that location, if you look at some of the maps, there's about 10, 12 gas stations all within a two-mile radius. So it's not like they're the only place to go. Consumers have a lot of choices. Perhaps they look at it, they would rather not sell gas. They just want to sell convenience store items. They certainly at that price wouldn't be encouraging someone to come in and buy gasoline.
0: Well, it is common knowledge when you're going to return your rental car that if you get near the airport, the gas prices are going to be higher almost across the board, right? But then you have to fill it, so you can't go too far because you want to make sure it's actually full. So you have to sort of weigh that all out. But in the modern age now, when you can pull out your phone and go on Google Maps and say gas stations, and you can see them all, like you said, right in the palm of your hand, you know, maybe the market ought to just decide in this case instead of the Attorney General running in there pointing at them.
2: That's a great point. That's kind of, you know, what we're looking at, too. And the law itself is vague. It doesn't describe a cents per gallon violation. It talks about, you know, grossly in excess of an amount considered customary. Well, I think this location has customarily always been higher than all of its competitors around it. So perhaps they're just doing what they've always done.
0: Couldn't you say the same thing about a high-end donut shop, for instance?
2: Exactly. Hey, you know, two hotels across the street, do they charge the same amount as their competitor every day of the week, or does their price fluctuate up and down? It's going to be interesting to see how this plays out. Ultimately, you know, if we're going to go after people that are charging too much, then is the state going to go after people who use predatory pricing, selling their product way below cost to drive other competitors out of business so that they can solely control the market? It'll be interesting to see how this plays out.
0: Is it still true that gas stations mainly make their money on the items that you buy inside and not the gas?
2: Oh, yeah. 70% of their profit on average gas station, comes from inside the store, whereas motor fuel can be up to 70% of their gross sales. It's only usually about 30% of their profit. They make a lot more, you know, selling the pop candy, cigarettes, fresh food now. Fresh food's a big thing in many of our member stores in the neighborhoods that they serve.
0: Well, it might be possible that you could buy something to take on the airplane with you when you're returning your rental car inside that gas station, too, I guess, instead of paying airport prices.
2: Right, right. That's the interesting comparison, the prices of what's in, the food items in that store versus what they would pay on the property of the airport as well. So, it's an interesting business model. Like I said, I don't know the owner. They aren't a member of our association. Not everyone is, sadly. So it's hard to decide why they're doing that. But from what I understand, I think even the press release says that this has been going on for years.
0: When you, just out of curiosity, return a rental car, or when you take the rental car out, do you ever take them up on their offer to, bring it back, you don't have to fill it, we'll charge you up front and fill it for you, or do you fill it yourself?
2: I personally fill it myself, but it's primarily because they usually, they post a price that's much, much higher than anything on the street, and then there's usually a 6, 7, 8, sometimes I think I saw down in Florida once, like a $10 fee just to fill it up. So if I only need a gallon or two, I probably would have paid, $10 a gallon by the time I returned the car.
0: When you're filling it up, like to return the rental car, do you wait till the handle clicks or do you kind of look inside and say, I got it to the F, that'll be good enough?
2: I'm a handle click guy. I fill it up.
0: All right, that's because you're a good man, and that's Mark Griffin, the president of the Michigan Petroleum Association. Yeah, it's always interesting when you see the government get involved in picking winners and losers and who they decide to smash on and what is free market and what isn't. It's Michael Patrick Shields through the AT&T microphones.
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0: The $850 million Obama Museum on the south side of Chicago will have its grand opening today, and former Presidents Joe Biden, Bill Clinton, and George W. Bush are expected to be there with the Obamas. We've got Tony Cuthbert with us right now to talk sports.
4: Hey, his favorite baseball team will be in the city of Detroit starting tomorrow, the White Sox. It is the first of a three-game series, and this is the longest homestand of the year for the Tigers. So if you were ever going to get out there, one would think this might be the one, especially with Tarek Skubal on the mound for Detroit tomorrow, maybe in one of his final starts wearing the old English D. Just with how
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4: Maybe the Tiger players will be doing that today because they're back home, and guess what? They have the day off. Not sure if they deserve it. They lost to the Astros yesterday, 4-2 from Houston. Therefore, they lost 2-3 in that series. Casey Mize made his return. He gave up 3 runs on 6 hits over 4-plus innings. Kerry Carpenter and Kevin McGonigal had solo home runs in the loss. Now, there's one other interesting Tigers item. Wincell Perez, he's kind of one of these guys that comes off the bench, but he's used. He's an offensive player, so good on him. But he had a freak accident that occurred in Houston over the week. He was hit in the face by a resistance band while working out. Now, doctors are still determining the severity of this injury, so odds are he'll be out for a while. The team also placed Gleyber Torres. He's already been on the injured list multiple times this season. He's there again with an oblique strain. Our swing around Major League Baseball, the Cubs over the Rockies 8-6, and the Dodgers sweep away the Tampa Bay Rays. Last night, the final was 5-4 on that one. The whole division that we pay attention to, the MPS division of Major League Baseball, is idle today. Put your feet up. The Lions were on the field yesterday, part of mandatory minicamp. That was the last one. Therefore, the next time we see them, it will be training camp next month. Do not wish away the summer, though. The FIFA World Cup continues, and I guess the big game from yesterday that everybody's talking about, Portugal played to a 1-1 draw against the Democratic Republic of Congo in Houston, and that was a shocker to many. Me, I just watch and blissfully ignorant and have no idea what's going on. That's brought to you by Dean Transportation.
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9: A warning to Iran. I'm Dave Anthony, Fox News. If they don't comply with the just-signed agreement with the U.S., War Secretary Pete Hegseth tells reporters in Belgium they are
10: prepared to restart if we need to. We prefer not to, but we are prepared and postured to.
9: And he says the U.S. military could blockade Iran's ports again in addition to the bombing. Hegseth is there for a NATO meeting where the war secretary told allies it's shameful they didn't help the U.S. with the war in Iran, calling on them to do more to secure their own region in Europe. This says President Trump faces criticism from both sides in Congress over the Iran deal. Democratic Senator Alyssa Slotkin tells MS Now it's worse than the Obama-era nuclear agreement the president canceled in his first term.
11: By a lot, by about $300 billion and a bunch of vague language. So I have a real concern.
9: Republican Senator Ted Cruz says history teaches that giving billions of dollars to theocratic lunatics who want to murder us is a bad idea. But the president insists Iran will get no American money, and the deal will prevent Iran from getting a nuclear weapon. He posted on Truth Social this morning, the fools who think he hasn't been tough enough on Iran are either jealous, stupid, or bad people. We got a Supreme Court ruling this morning.
11: Whether or not you could go after someone who you discovered was a habitual drug user, in this case marijuana, and that disqualify them from owning or possessing a gun. The court has got a unanimous opinion, essentially. There are all kinds of factions and concurrences, but nobody's dissenting here, saying that the prosecution of this individual or going after this individual based on his drug usage and gun ownership violates the Second Amendment.
9: Fox's Shannon Bream, one of the 5 men arrested in the plot the FBI thwarted to attack the UFC event on the White House lawn Sunday night, goes to court today in Missouri. Daniel Eskridge.
12: Investigators tell Fox the alleged plan was to use drones with explosive to hit buildings near the event, which would force a mass evacuation, steer crowds towards a pre-staged sniper team. A, quote, second wave was allegedly planning to storm the White House gate.
9: That's Fox's David Spunt. 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
9: Ukraine has gone on the counterattack again in the war with Russia with a big attack in Moscow.
15: Scores of Ukrainian drones swarmed the Russian capital in the early hours of the morning. Ukraine claims to have hit an oil refinery in the city for the second time this week. Reporters on the ground saw flames and plumes of smoke over the densely populated district of Moscow where the refinery is located. The regional governor says 16 people were injured in today's attacks. Ukrainian President Volodymyr Zelensky called the strikes a totally fair response to Russian attacks. Jonathan Savage, Fox News.
9: In Washington, D.C., a Democrat has conceded defeat in the race for mayor, Kenyon McDuffie, which would pave the way for Denise Lewis George, a socialist, to be Democratic nominee, expected to win easily in D.C. in November.
16: As mayor, I will work with anyone who makes D.C. safer, but I will also stand up to Trump and anyone who targets our neighbors.
9: There's a scandal in a race for Congress in Oklahoma.
17: Jackson Lawmeyer ends his campaign a day after qualifying for an August runoff against State Rep Mark Tedford in their House Republican primary in Tulsa. He's married with five kids, pastor of the Sheridan Church with 1,700 members in Tulsa and Oklahoma City. The Daily Mail on Sunday had published a story about thousands of text messages exchanged with a former Miss Oklahoma who worked on his campaign. In one writing, "I enjoyed those lips." President Trump on Monday reaffirmed his endorsement for Lawmeyer. He's the founder of Pastors for Trump, but switched his endorsement to Mark Tedford. Chris Foster, Fox News.
9: There's a huge celebration now in New York City, the Knicks NBA Victory Parade. Fox's Tanya J. Powers is there.
18: It is a sea of blue and orange down here. Millions expected to line the streets of the Canyon of Heroes all the way up to City Hall, where there will be a ceremony at noon.
9: It's the first Knicks championship in 53 years. On Wall Street, the Dow's up 245 points as oil prices go down 3%. I'm Dave Anthony. This is Fox News.
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20: World Sickle Cell Day is Friday. Bronson Healthcare is highlighting its continued progress in expanding coordinated specialized care for children and adults with sickle cell disease in Southwest Michigan. It's a rare disease. An estimated 100,000 people in the U.S. have the inherited blood disorder. Sickle cell disease can lead to severe pain, anemia, infections, organ damage, and other serious health complications. Bronson has received approximately $300,000 in state funding since 2023 to strengthen care for patients living with it. Heavy focus is on the pediatric population. Latest award, an $80,000 grant from Michigan Department of Health and Human Services, will support continued expansion of that work, but with specialized attention to adult patients. Bronson cares for about 120 patients with sickle cell disease. In the WKZO Newsroom, I'm Michael Arney.
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0: Saturday, Pope Leo is going to visit the northern Italian village of Sant'Angelo Loggiano, where he will venerate a saint close to his heart, Mother Frances Cabrini, who was born there in 1850 and died in 1917 in Chicago, the Pope's hometown. When the Catholic Church canonized Cabrini 29 years later, that's pretty speedy, by the way, it was the first American saint. And so, is this a cause celeb for Catholicism in the United States that the Pope, American-born, will be visiting and will be paying homage? I better not say homage, but, you know, saluting Mother Frances Cabrini. And so is it a chance for Americans to see themselves as global citizens now that the Pope is doing that, that we have an American Pope? Interesting. It is so for Virge Bernero, the former mayor of Lansing, who says, as a former St. Ben's altar boy, I'm feeling the pull to get back to the church under Pope Leo. Interesting. And we wish him good luck with that. It's Michael Patrick Shields with you through the AT&T microphones. Pleased to be with you. We are going to talk this morning. I've been meaning to ask some people if they're very proud to be Americans, because CNN has shown 90% of Republicans say yes, 29% of Democrats at this point say they're proud to be an American. And that seems kind of shocking to me. So we will ask, we'll ask Joe Aragona. He's a state representative. Now, granted, he's a Republican from Clinton Township. But let's stay tuned and see what he says. It's MPS through the AT&T microphones. A Trump-backed pastor has dropped out of Oklahoma's Republican primary. The Daily Mail exposed he had an intimate relationship with a campaign aide. Jackson Lahmeyer, 34, said, after prayerful consideration with my wife and my team, I'm suspending my campaign. He doesn't want to distract his family or his church or the great people of his district. Campaign aide, so-called, for the married father of five, is a campaign fundraiser named Caitlin Simmons Key, a former Miss Oklahoma USA. Does opportunity make a thief? That's what I wonder. You know, did the guy set out to have pure heart and then suddenly ran into a buzzsaw, if you will? Would that ever have happened if it wasn't a beauty queen working for him? And it does take two to tango. She knew he had five kids, married, political aspirations. 'Twas beauty killed the beast. We can get all complicated about that, but, you know, you can decide for yourself. It's a tale as old as time, isn't it? Or is it? Where's Marco Rubio? Might be a good question to ask Dr. Peter Trombor, the chair of political science at Oakland University, about this deal with Iran, because J.D. Vance has been all out front, the vice president. In fact, a lot of people are saying that the J.D. Vance deal and Rubio, the Secretary of State's hiding in the shadows saying, well, let's see. Let's see what happens before I want to be around this mess. Is it a mess? Is it an achievement? What is it? And if Marco Rubio wants to be president next time around, maybe he should stay back away from it. He was the senator from Florida. One GOP senator says that Ronald Reagan is rolling over in his grave and this Iran deal is the worst foreign policy blunder in decades. That'll be another good question for Peter Trombor coming up. This deal also hinges on Israel withdrawing from Lebanon. That's one of the conditions that Iran has insisted on. But I don't know if Israel wants to do that. And if they don't, does the whole deal go down the drain? It's kind of shocking because this is a departure from decades of established U.S. foreign policy. Donald Trump is going to, allow Iran to keep its conventional ballistic missiles. And he said, well, you know, they've got to have some. What am I going to do? Let Saudi Arabia have missiles, but they can't have them? Missiles aren't the problem. What is the professor going to say about that? The mullahs keep the missiles. Is Donald Trump humiliated? Did the art of the deal not work against people who you can't logically deal with? And was the Obama deal better? It's Michael Patrick Shields. This could have happened down the street from you, but if it was in Lapeer County, it would have. They took 100 cats out of a house. Many of them were dead. Who's living in there like that? And a man made a mistake and bought the wrong lottery ticket, but ended up a $1 million winner. This happens to me from time to time because I have certain numbers that I play. And sometimes the person behind the counter will fire up an easy pick on accident and say, wait, all right, I'll pay for it. I'll take it because that might be the winner and it might be a mistake and it might be a happy accident. It might be fate. National Weather Service says there was a waterspout in Otsego County. That'd be pretty scary to see, wouldn't it? Like a tornado in the water, especially if you were on a boat or out at the end of the dock. I wonder if you'd be a little hypnotized looking at it like, oh, wow, look at that. Americans don't trust Congress to police their cars. Unfortunately, I think they already are. But this kill switch situation opens up to me something that's interesting philosophically. What if your government gets involved in, you know, your health care? Because it sort of does toward the end of your life. Let's say you're getting Medicaid and the car says, no, you can't turn into Taco Bell. No, that's bad for your health and it's going to cost us more money. So, nope. And you laugh and say, that would never happen. Oh, yeah? By the way, Coral Gables in East Lansing is closing at the end of the month, and so many people now want to make one last trip there that they're overwhelmed, and they had to cut their hours because the staff was going bananas because every table was full all the time. So if you're going to Coral Gables, check the hours. And we salute them for their years of comfort food there. And if you're going to get your last gasp at Coral Gables, be nice to everybody because they're under a lot of stress now. You know, not only physically, but emotionally, too. Probably be more like feta cheese than fettuccine at Coral Gables.

0: he's gonna break the glass. 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
2: Calm down. 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The AI program needs to know you're safe to drive.
0: Calm down?
3: Two-time liberal loser John James was the only Michigan Republican to support the dangerous kill switch mandate, which, starting next year, allows the government and AI to determine when we can drive our own cars. What next, John? 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President Trump wrote, Perry Johnson is a brilliant businessman who has enjoyed great success. Above all, he loves our country. Vote Perry Johnson for governor.
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0: your...
1: Tell you who's probably not singing that song is Rory McIlroy. Not sure he wants to be a part of it. New York, New York, because the fans there can get a little outrageous. Just ask Sergio Garcia and some of the others over the years. We'll talk to Michael Kernicke about that, the co-founder and principal of Golf Guidance Group. He's a consultant and was president of the Michigan PGA and has worked at many exclusive clubs and golf courses around Michigan and around the world. And one thing I'm curious to ask him about is that $250 million mansion that's going up in Indian Creek Island, where Michael Kernicke worked at the Indian Creek Country Club and where we wrote together the book Golf's Short Game for Dummies. Apparently, Bezos has got together companies that build skyscrapers and luxury resorts and national museums, and he's trying to build his dream digs there. I mean, these are people who worked on things like the Sphere and the vessel at Hudson Yards, the Apple flagship store in New York. You know, he just summons them all. Even one of the companies that built the retractable roof at Wimbledon Center Court. So he's got them all together, and he bought two neighboring mansions for a combined $147 million to take them out so that he can have private theaters, resort-style swimming pools, and whatever he wants. It's listed as Palm Project on Indian Creek Island, where Tom Brady, Ivanka Trump, and Julio Iglesias live. They only have 41 homes on this enclave. The golf course I mentioned too, and there's a police force. I think they have a navy, if I'm not mistaken, because it's right there and you can't get in there. You go through a gated bridge to get there. Michael Kernicke was there, and he's with us right now. That sounds like some project if you're going to take three of those lots. It will loom over the rest of the place like Disney World, won't it?
2: Good morning, my friend. Yeah, a lot of things have changed at Indian Creek since I was there. Incredible. But, yeah, Bezos is, at one point somebody made a comment that he kind of floated the idea of maybe buying the club and, paying off the members, and then he could have just who he wanted in the club. But he was instructed that that wasn't going to happen. But it's, a lot has changed. He's got three lots, and he's going to build this mega mansion, so.
1: Speaking of that, have you seen the new clubhouse at Kalamazoo Country Club?
2: Only online, although our good friend Dick Stewart has been there, and I'm told that it is unbelievably terrific. The members at Kalamazoo will be very proud of what they have. They have all kinds of stuff there. It's huge. They've got movie theaters. They've got indoor, outdoor, everything, and it's quite a place from what I'm told. 100,000 square feet, I think.
1: Is the golf shop still the little shop that was sort of across the pathway there?
2: No, the whole footprint of the whole property has changed. The club itself is across White's Lake, and because they bought that property over there. And so the golf shop is within the club, I haven't been there, so I can't tell you what to say. But they're fully open now. The only part of golf that's open is their 11-hole short course, and I think they're scheduled to try to get the golf course open, maybe the end of this year or the beginning of next.
1: Wow. If you happen to see Dick Stewart in Harbor Springs, where we're heard on WMKT, tell him I said hello, anyone listening. And also, I know Michael Kernicke's in touch with him. If you see him in Kalamazoo, where we're heard on WKZO, do the same. I have no experience in Northeast golf, not counting Kenny Bunkport, I guess. But in terms of all those Tony fancy joints, like where the U.S. Open will be this weekend, what do we need to know about Shinnecock?
2: Well, it ought to be an interesting watch on TV, because Shinnecock is, arguably maybe the toughest U.S. Open course that they will play in any of

0: Minnesota. And the reason it's that, it's the widest fairways they'll ever play on tour, because they stem from 45 to 48 yards wide. But as Scotty Scheffler said on Monday, when the wind's blowing anywhere from 25 to 40 miles an hour, it doesn't matter the width of the fairways. And see, the Shinnecock itself is right between the Long Island Sound and the ocean, and so you're getting this wind gusts, throughout. And today is supposed to be the roughest day of the four. Today they're expecting, pretty much standard 25 with gusts to 40, and so it's going to be tough. The greens are very undulating, hard to keep a ball. They've decided to raise the mowers and have the greens be slower so that they don't have balls rolling off the green. So, which happened in 2018. So they've learned something from that, but. It ought to be interesting, got to drive it in the fairway, and you've got to hit it to specific spots on the green. But it's a fabulous place. I've been there a couple of times, and it's just one of those that if you ever can get it on your bucket list, you want to go.
1: Hmm. Well, thank you very much. And if you want consultation from the Golf Guidance Group, Michael Kernicke is the guy to talk to there, the co-founder and principal of that group. And the book is called Short Game for Dummies. And if you want to get connected, he is the author of the famous phrase that golf shrinks the world. And it certainly does. Example of it over and over and over. U.S. Women's Open playoff in primetime did very well, so to the point that they're thinking maybe those should all be on the West Coast so that people can see golf in primetime, particularly women's golf. MPS.
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1: Jim Holcomb, the president and CEO of the Michigan Chamber.
5: As we look forward to Michigan's future and how we're going to have the growth we need, how do we make Michigan prosperous for everyone who lives here, we need to make sure that we have a framework that allows growth in Michigan. And unfortunately, right now, with populism and some activism, a lot of people just don't want us to move forward on many projects that really would set Michigan on a prosperous track forward.
1: We are interested in you prospering personally and professionally, and so once in a while we provide some advice that we have garnered from what we might call old money. These are tips that maybe can help you as you navigate your way through the business world or the financial world or even the personal world. Personal currency and respect and dignity and success. How does it all come to you? Well, it often is by showing up, as Woody Allen said. I think he said something like 90% of life is showing up. Well, showing up on time is important too, isn't it?
6: Never arrive exactly on time to a meeting that truly matters. If you walk in at the exact minute they expect you, you've already told them you're replaceable. This is a quiet secret wealthy families have understood for generations. Most people believe showing up precisely on time is a sign of respect. That's exactly why they stay average. In the world of real wealth, your arrival is a statement. If you slip in at the agreed time, blending into their schedule like just another appointment, you spend the entire meeting as another item on their calendar. But if you arrive 7 minutes early, already settled, water in hand, calmly observing the room. You claim the head of the table before anyone else walks in. Now the meeting begins on your terms, not theirs. My father taught me this. The man who rushes in flustered, catching his breath with 2 minutes to spare, has already lost the first 10 minutes of the conversation inside his own head. Do not be the one rushing. Be the one already breathing slowly, fully in control. Treat every important room like it belongs to you before the others arrive. Because the person who owns the room first usually owns what happens inside it. Most people were never taught this.
1: Michael Patrick Shields with you. You can hear that again at mibigshow.com.
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8: The former Comstock Township superintendent, who was fired by the township board 2 weeks ago, had sought to get out of his contract last year, citing a hostile workplace. Scott Hess was fired without cause. He will receive a payout of more than $412,000. Attorneys in the 66-page report from 2025 say his claims that the work environment was hostile has merit. He requested a negotiated contract buyout back on February 24, 2025. Now, he had issues with Township Treasurer Sandy Bloomfield. She called the report, quote, a localized weapon of mass distraction. Richland police recovering a stolen vehicle after a traffic stop Wednesday morning. Suspect was arrested. Now, the vehicle had been reported stolen in Kokomo, Indiana. It's been impounded, and police say it'll be returned to its owner. In the WKZO Newsroom, I'm Michael Arney. More news, WKZO.com.
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9: I'm Beth Fisher. It's probably too cool to swim, but there's a high swim risk for beaches in Manistee County, as well as beaches in Alpena, Alcona, and Iosco counties. National Weather Service forecasters say life-threatening waves and currents are expected. A group of juveniles allegedly responsible for over a dozen vehicle-related crimes are in jail after a deadly police chase.
10: Warren police wanted to pull over a Dodge with five juveniles wearing ski masks when they took off southbound on Shaner, and then the suspect vehicle crashed into a vehicle driven by a 48-year-old man from Detroit. He was pronounced dead at the hospital. Warren police captured four during a foot chase, and again, one remains on the run. Police believe the five juveniles are responsible for at least 15 car thefts in Warren and East Point within the last 48 hours.
11: Charlie Langton, Michigan News Network.
9: It's another month for declining sales in Michigan. The Michigan Retail Index score for May came in at 40.4, down from April's 43.7. Vic Veda is with the Michigan Retailers Association.
12: This is our sixth consecutive month with declining sales. So, you know, retailers are certainly hungry for summer tourism season, and for absolutely encouraging shoppers to keep their money in Michigan and shop local.
9: Veda blames tariffs and higher gas prices for the sales decline. She says 71% of retailers are optimistic that sales will increase over the next 3 months, 8% expect a decline, and 21% expect no change. Millions of dollars will be used to create hundreds of affordable housing units in Michigan. The 13 developments from Detroit to Sault Ste. Marie will serve a variety of housing needs, including permanent housing for the homeless, affordable housing for seniors, and workforce housing. Three developments will be built in Detroit. I'm Beth Fisher for the Michigan News Network.
13: And we're live here outside the Perez family home, just waiting for the... 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
15: Cool pattern will persist right on through this upcoming weekend, and that does include today. A lot of clouds initially, breezy out there. Eventually, we'll see some sunshine, but not before a few areas of drizzle and a few sprinkles and a high temperature up around 68. Overnight, mostly clear to partly cloudy conditions, low of 54. And Friday, partly cloudy sky. It's going to feel warmer, and it will be warmer with a high up around 70, not as breezy. Chance of showers this weekend on Saturday and later on Sunday. I'm Storm Team 8 meteorologist Matt Kirkwood, tracking southwest Michigan's weather.
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0: gosh, I have to move quickly because I have a lot of questions for Dr. Peter Trombor, the chair of political science at Oakland University. He's an international relations and terrorism expert and on our radio stage right now, our AT&T line. Thank you for being here.
1: Sure thing.
0: The report I'm reading is that President Trump elicited laughter from the leaders at the G7 in France when he walked into the meeting and said, "I'm the boss." Were they laughing with him or at him?
1: It's probably a combination of both. I mean, this was an interesting G7 summit for a couple of reasons. I think one is that he actually stayed for the whole thing. In the past, he typically has left before the conference ends. But also because there were statements of unity on the war in Ukraine, and of course the release of the details of the memorandum of agreement with Iran, which the G7 leaders approved of. So, you know, there was a lot going on, but in terms of that moment, it was probably a combination of laughing at and laughing with.
0: Not to be petty, but did Emmanuel Macron really have to take him to a meal at Versailles? Because based on what I've seen he's done to the Oval Office, more Versailles is not what we need, if you know what I mean, in terms of decorating style.
1: Right. I would agree with that. I think Macron was very savvy in recognizing that what Donald Trump really wants is to be flattered and to be put on a pedestal, and inviting him to a place like Versailles is just the kind of perk that I think would appeal to the president.
0: Couldn't the Democrats have done that on the first day he was elected to his first term instead of fighting, just to realize that all he really wants is to be liked and admired and, as you say, flattered?
1: I mean, that would also have required, the Democrats to take positions that I think would be very hard for them to sustain over time. So it's not quite that easy, I think, in domestic politics. But, you know, on the international stage, now that we're, 2 years into Trump's second term in office, the rest of the world has sort of figured him out, and I think that's just sort of the reality of it.
0: I notice he always uses that phrase, you know, "we get along very well," whether he's talking about Vladimir Putin or Kim Jong-un or whatever. That always seems to be the most important thing to him, whether it's true or not.
1: Again, he likes to present this position that everybody kind of agrees with him. You know, and when I think when he says that we got along very well, I think what he means is that people flattered him, which you know, foreign leaders do. They flatter him to his face, and then they get the business, you know, behind his back. And I think that's just the nature of things. I think Trump has a very superficial understanding of international politics and the way the rest of the world sees him.
0: I thought it was kind of intriguing how you know, he was kind of close with Maloney, and then he S-talked her a little while ago. But as soon as they were face-to-face, she said, we'll always be friends.
1: Well, that's right. I mean, you know, in front of the cameras, it's all smiles. There were some interesting kind of hot mic moments where you sort of got the sense that there's other things going on behind the scenes. But, you know, the reality is that meetings like this are often about the public face that's presented. And so I think the big pieces here that are positive is that there was a unified statement from the G7 leaders, including the United States, pledging sort of essentially unconditional support for Ukraine and its war with Russia. And there was the rest of the G7 leaders coming out and applauding Trump for this memorandum of agreement with Iran that's supposedly going to end this conflict. So, you know, I think those are the two sort of big public displays of unity, one supporting the United States and the other with the United States joining in support of Ukraine. Those, I think, are the two big sort of takeaways.
0: Not everybody's applauding. At least one GOP senator says Reagan is rolling over in his grave at the deal that's made, including the mullahs getting to keep their missiles.
1: I think that's a fair statement. You know, so there's one thing to say that the G7 leaders, you know, patted Trump on the back for getting this done. That has nothing to say about the quality of what's in that agreement. And if you read through it, if you read the 14 or 15 paragraphs, whatever it is, what you see is that Iran essentially comes out of this far better than, in a far stronger position than when the war started, and have had to make very little in the way of concession. I mean, when Iran says they pledge not to pursue nuclear weapons, this is a pledge they've been making since the 1970s. It's essentially what they had pledged to do in 2015 in the agreement that the Obama administration reached. So Iran has said nothing new there, and in exchange for that, they get to sell their oil without sanction. Their financial system, their banking system gets to re-enter the global economy, again, without sanctions. There's the offer to return $23 billion in frozen Iranian assets to the regime. So there's a lot that Iran gets, and there's a lot that Iran gets pretty quickly without having to deliver much in the way of substance.
0: I read, too, that they want Israel out of Lebanon and that Bibi might not go along with that, and that could sink the whole deal?
1: That's entirely possible. I mean, the memorandum of agreement includes an end to a cessation of conflict in Lebanon, and it says all parties to the agreement are on the same page to this. But, of course, Israel's not a party to the agreement. So, you know, what we've seen here is something that we've seen from the Trump administration before, and that is making promises on behalf of other countries that weren't, or other partners that weren't actually involved in the negotiations. And this was pretty common in Trump's first term, and it's come back here. You know, whether Israel decides that they're going to play along or not is tough to read. But, you know, the Netanyahu government has not been necessarily willing to simply stop because Donald Trump says so.
0: A little bit of palace intrigue, but what do you make of the sort of disappearance for the last couple of days of Secretary of State Marco Rubio in the middle of all this?
1: I think... You know, Rubio is, it's an interesting question. Rubio has essentially been sidelined on the Iran business, and it's been turned over to J.D. Vance to sort of be the lead negotiator. So one of the things, for example, that Trump said yesterday in leaving the summit is that if it doesn't go well, he'll just blame Vance because, you know, Vance was the lead negotiator on this. I think Rubio's focus has been much more on Latin America. Certainly he was the architect of the Venezuela adventure. He has been very closely involved in, you know, this evolving U.S. Hostile stance towards Cuba, and I think that that's where Rubio is choosing to focus his energies right now. But yeah, I would agree. I think that you know, as someone who's supposed to be both Secretary of State and a national security advisor, for Rubio to be kind of in the background is a little bit of a surprise.
0: Maybe he's lucky for it in case he wants to be president and needs some separation someday. I don't know. Just a minute left, but this is out of left field, but it's not for us because we're on WKZO in Kalamazoo. There was an LGBT group in Kalamazoo at the Pride Festival that has labeled an Israeli flag and a dress with the Star of David as harmful symbolism. How do we respond to that?
1: I don't know. You know, it's that kind of, it's that sort of, you know, weird kind of thing in American politics that makes, I think, people roll their eyes and wonder, you know, what are we really paying attention to and what do we really care about? You know, I wouldn't necessarily describe the Israeli flag as a hate symbol. Certainly there are those on the left in not just the United States, but in other parts of the world who would disagree with that assessment. You know, I think it's kind of a silly controversy if you ask me.
0: Okay, thank you very much, Professor. That's why we lean on you. And thank you. What a rock'em sock'em segment that was. Imagine if you were in his classroom or in his political science department there at Oakland University. Well, you can be. Oakland.edu in Rochester. He's Dr. Peter Trombor.
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0: very proud to be an American? That's the question that CNN posed, and the results were sort of shocking. So before we share the results with Joe Aragona, let's ask him. State Representative, Republican from Clinton Township with me, Michael Patrick Shields, on radio stations across the state of Michigan. Representative, are you very proud to be an American?
1: I am, yes, quite proud. My family came over here. My great-grandparents came over here from Italy to have a better life, and you know, they did. They worked hard, and they set me up pretty well. So I'm very proud that of them, and that's the story of a lot of different people, and I'm proud to be an American here where, you know, we're the freest in the entire world. So.
0: Well, glad to hear it. You could have answered anything you want. We wouldn't have judged you, but we are surprised that in 2001, 90% of Republicans and 85% of Democrats said they were very proud to be Americans. That was in the year 2001. In the year 2026, right now, only 29% of Democrats, according to the CNN poll, say they're very proud to be Americans. Conversely, Republicans, 85%. Wonder what happened.
1: I think you have a lot of radicals taking over in the Democratic Party. I mean, when you have people like, you know, OAC and Mamdani, I mean, that's unfortunately a lot of the representatives of the Democratic Party. The Democratic Party today isn't the same Democratic Party it was 10 years ago, 20 years ago, even 30 years ago. So in my opinion, that's a lot of what you're seeing. You're seeing a lot of radicals take over what is now called the Democratic Party.
0: I know as a state representative, you get to learn all sorts of things, and I feel that way as a talk show host, too, because I like to listen more than talk. Scott Ellis is chiming in this morning. He's from the Michigan Licensed Beverage Association. He was a police officer, and he said, thanks for making my ride to the north of Michigan educational today. I got 3 hours with you starting in the car, and I appreciate that very much. Thank you, Scott, for listening, and thank you for chiming in with that. We are going to learn about something right now that also might be just as shocking as finding out how few Democrats are very proud to be Americans, and that is that sometimes maybe we wouldn't have access to our own children's medical records. How can that be?
1: So that is a great question. I had a constituent come to me who basically she was telling me, we actually talked about a completely different subject. We were talking about developing and housing, and she happened to mention me. So she said, you know, there's something else I'd really like to talk to you about. And I brought my daughter to the doctor's office, and the doctor started talking directly to her and said, well, you know, you need to ensure that, you know, if your mom is okay, if you're okay with your mom having your medical records, but you don't have to, and this type of thing. And she said it just got real awkward because, you know, that's her child, right? She is accountable for those decisions. But all of a sudden the doctor is trying to insinuate, and she didn't understand at the time, that she as a parent wouldn't have the right to see any type of medical records from her child. And she obviously needs to see those types of things because she's responsible for her child. Her child's a minor. She's only, you know, 12 or 13 at the time. So I said, look, I can do something about that for you because, you know, we've had a couple of different big health policy initiatives pushed throughout the state, and maybe something got caught up. I don't know. Let me research it. And if a bill is warranted, I'll introduce it. And a bill was warranted. I introduced it. We brought it to committee. And to be honest, Mike, what was kind of crazy to me was I had a lot of my colleagues look at me and say, hey, you know what? This is a great bill because we've actually personally experienced it. In fact, I had one of my colleagues look at me and said, I had this exact same problem with my 12-year-old where the doctor wanted my child to sign off that I could get the medical records so that I could then sign for any procedure or any type of medical stuff that he needed, because I have to sign for it as a parent or legal guardian. How does that make sense? So that's what we're trying to do. We're just trying to allow for parents or legal guardians to be able to have these medical records.
0: Do you like the phrase mama bear law?
1: So my constituent deemed it that. I'm okay with that. I love it. I think it's great.
0: Okay. And what is the age cutoff then when you know, a person can exclude their parents from their medical records?
1: So for this bill, which is still working through the process, it's once you become a legal adult, right? I mean, if you know, you're younger than 18, you can't sign for a mortgage, you can't go get a car loan, you can't go into military service, you can't drink. In fact, you can't get a tattoo unless you have a parent there with you, right? So how much more important is, you know, the medical decisions that, that you're going to need to make, if especially if something's wrong, God forbid. But that's clearly the types of things that parents need to have that information so that they can help their children walk through whatever medical decisions are necessary.
0: I guess if a young person, say, decided to have an abortion and they didn't want their parents to know that they got pregnant, would that be the most extreme example?
1: Well, so, you know, that's a medical decision, yeah, that might need to be made. But think of all of the other decisions that are out there, all of the other things, whether it's, you know, minor procedures, whether it's minor diseases, whether it's major ones like cancer. I mean, these are things that you shouldn't have to sit there and go, well, hold on a second. Does this doctor actually have, or does this parent actually have the right to have these medical records? Well, of course they do. I mean, common sense says that if you are responsible for your child and you are accountable for what for these decisions, you need all of the information in order to make those decisions.
0: I guess certain prescriptions would cause alarm too. And yeah, why did they come for the kids? That's what I always wondered. You know, I never thought that voting would be less than sacred, but now it's a mess. And I never thought they'd come for the kids, but they have. And State Representative Joe Aragona says, no, you don't. Republican from Clinton Township. 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
5: Market analyst Allison Thompson of the Money Farm was a guest speaker for a Northern Crops Institute Market Update webinar on Wednesday morning to talk about USDA's latest supply-demand report. Looking at technical levels in soybean futures, Thompson said she thinks there's some good demand and a good story under the soybean market.
8: Historically, beans don't like being in the 11s for long. So either we're probably going to go lower, we're going to go higher. And I think here over the last couple of days, the market's realizing that there is probably some risk that was too much taken out. And I think that we could probably go higher.
5: Looking ahead, Thompson said there are several wild cards that could come into play for the markets, starting with summer weather.
8: And that'll obviously produce possibly some supply demand shocks. So, you know, as I was going through this, pretty reiterated that, you know, the trade is assuming trend line corn yields, large soybean production. And then obviously we know wheat has struggled. So that's what the trade has been assuming here over the last couple of weeks. Now we do have some possible scenarios that play ahead. At this point, nobody knows how it's all going to turn out, right? But if we have favorable weather from here on out, I mean, over the last 2 weeks, we were looking at that 2 week forecast and it looked great. And that's really what started a lot of the selling pressure we had, because then this balance sheet that was printed last week becomes a reality. But if it does turn hot and dry, we're probably going to see some volatility emerge. And also here, I'm not a meteorologist, so I'm not going to talk a lot about weather, but I know this Super El Nino has been starting to make some headlines. And while it may not necessarily be a huge impact for the U.S., it does have an impact on global production too. So I think that could be another thing that the market is going to be watching, not necessarily U.S. weather, but what it does to growing seasons elsewhere in the world. So I think weather is going to be the number one wild card here, especially as we get into the end of June and into the beginning of July. So if we're going to have some kind of a weather story, we have to kind of know it around that July 4th timeframe. If nothing comes, but, you know, around July 4th.
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9: Tankers cross the strait. I'm Carmen Roberts, Fox News.
10: Last night, 12.5 million barrels of oil went through the Strait of Hormuz. That is a high since the beginning of the conflict.
9: Vice President J.D. Vance talking to reporters at the White House a short time ago as tankers began passing through the strait. And just hours after President Trump and Iran's president electronically signed a deal intended to end the war, three Saudi super tankers loaded with millions of barrels of crude oil passed through the strait, a key test of global oil supplies. And with that, crude prices continued to slide. U.S. crude down almost 3% at $74.61 a barrel. Gas prices also following suit, falling to less than $4 a gallon for the first time since March. President Trump posting on social media, the oil is flowing, stock markets are soaring, prices are dropping. You're welcome. As for the military portion, Vice President Vance says the U.S. is honoring its side of the deal, as is Iran.
10: On the military side, the Iranians for the second night in a row did not shoot at any ships in the Strait of Hormuz. So far, they are honoring their end of the commitment.
9: And that deal is drawing criticism, though, from both sides of the aisle. Republican Senator John Cornyn and Democratic Senator Chris Coons expressing their concerns.
11: There's nothing to stop the regime from beginning to block the Strait of Hormuz again.
12: What a colossal strategic failure. Literally everything that President Trump said he was trying to accomplish with this war has failed to accomplish.
9: A Fox News poll shows the majority of Americans don't believe Iran will stick to the deal. And the Supreme Court rules in favor of a Texas man who says it's not a crime for marijuana users to have guns. Unanimous decision, justices ruled that the law barring guns from anyone who uses drugs illegally violates the Second Amendment. 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
9: The Barack Obama Presidential Library opens to the public tomorrow. Fox's Garrett Tenney has more from Chicago.
15: Not only is it the most expensive at around $850 million, it's also the largest, covering 19 acres on the city's south side. It includes an NBA-sized basketball court, a branch of the Chicago Public Library, a playground, vegetable garden, and green space for the community. But for a lot of folks in this community, it's also bringing concerns of gentrification and higher rents. This project was a massive undertaking, but after almost 5 years of construction, some of the subcontractors who helped build it say they are facing bankruptcy over millions of dollars in unpaid work, not from the Obama Foundation, but from the project's construction manager, which tells Fox Digital it is committed to working through any outstanding issues.
9: In D.C., Democratic Socialist Janice Lewis Jones is on a glide path to becoming Washington's first socialist mayor. The D.C. council member dominated the mayoral primary, easily defeating nine competitors, including Kenyon McDuffie, who conceded today. And fans of the New York Knicks are rallying in the Big Apple to honor the NBA champions with a parade.
16: The New York Knicks ticker tape parade is a celebration of the 2026 NBA championship win. But it's also a celebration of Knicks past and present. The Knicks won two titles in the early 70s, but have never had a parade up the Canyon of Heroes. Here at the base of Broadway, you can see current stars like Finals MVP Jalen Brunson, Karl Anthony Towns, and Game 4 hero OG Anunoby. But you can also see former Knicks greats like Bernard King, John Starks, and Larry Johnson. And also Walt Clyde Frazier, who never got to experience a parade when he earned his two rings. The confetti pouring down as fans experience a first-of-its-kind celebration that will surely last a lifetime. In Lower Manhattan, Tony Genualdo, Fox News.
9: And I'm Carmen Roberts, and this is Fox News.
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17: The four finalists become Grand Rapids' next police chief met with the community Wednesday night at Grand Rapids City Hall. Their interim Grand Rapids Police Chief Joe Trigg, Kalamazoo Public Safety Captain Rafael Diaz, Detroit Police Department Deputy Chief Mark Bliss, and retired University of Texas Police Chief Eve Stevens. They were asked about what they would do if they were named chief, what concerns they have, and about their experience. City Manager Mark Washington says he wants to make a decision by the end of this month. Michigan Department of Treasury says they'll have an updated phone system installed next month. Officials telling the House Oversight Committee Tuesday that people are having trouble getting in touch with them due to the outdated system that can't handle peak demand and it kicks callers off. The new system has been in place for non-residential tax matters, and they say it is working very well. That's the latest from the WKZO Newsroom. I'm Michael Arney.

0: Welcome, everybody. Thursday edition of Clay and Buck. This is Buck. I am back. I missed you all very much. Clay did a fantastic job for the last few days. I was able to listen in while I had some vacation in sunny New York City, where before we get into the Iran deal, before we get into the price of gas and all that good stuff, let me just say, go Knicks. Big day in NYC. I know a lot of the rest of you could care less, but for New Yorkers, a huge deal. The Knicks parade is today, and I'm not a parade guy. I make an exception for anything that honors veterans. I was going to say St. Patty's Day, but no, actually, I'm not a parade guy. Apparently, Clay, the line on the street to get even near the parade area is like an impassable mass of humanity, which, you know, that's my favorite thing. I love huge crowds squashed in, no exit, no ability to see anything. Sign me up for that. But I hope everyone's having a great time who's at the parade, who likes those sorts of things. And congrats to the New York football Knicks on an incredible run to win the finals.
1: New York basketball Knicks.
0: What did I say?
1: New York football Knicks, like, oh, just blowing your entire open, honoring the
0: New
1: Knicks.
0: New York basketball, and that was actually just a brain. That was a Biden moment. Sorry about that. New York basketball Knicks. I can't believe I just did that. And yes, they are fabulous. They are fantastic. Okay, so Clay, I've been out. I hear some things about this Iran deal, and there's a lot of talk about it. My first thoughts on it. I know you've been sharing on this. Well, actually, I'll start with this. I feel like you'll be pleased. You might even be proud. You know what I did before I even got into this? I looked up the price of gas today.
1: Good for you.
0: $3.99 it hit as of this morning. Under $4 for the first time since March. So I have a lot of feelings about this, Clay, this deal. And we can get into some of the MOU specifics now. The first is, great, end this thing, this conflict. Bring the price of gas down, because internal polling for Republicans was, in fact, showing in recent weeks this was going to be a huge problem in the midterms. We were telling you that. It is true. It is consensus politically for a reason. So I'm very happy that the price of gas is going to start to come down, assuming, again, the oil is going to flow, which I think that it now will through the Strait of Hormuz. Is this what we were told it would be? No, it is not. And did I tell you that there was going to be a deal to have another deal in 60 days? Yes, I did. In fact, I think I told you that 60 days ago, everybody, because it's really hard to get this kind of thing nailed down. The Iranians were not as boxed in as we were told that they were. They had a little bit more intransigence than the American people were told. But Clay, I'm also at a point here where we'll see. People still have a lot of faith in Trump that if the Iranians step out of line, which I would bet money, in fact, I bet he would bet money, they will, that he will unleash the fury on them once again. And so the deal is, as I expected, the deal does not prevent Iran forever and always from getting a nuclear weapon. That was unrealistic in the first place, but I'm happy the deal is in place because gas prices will go down. And we can focus on the home front, and we can get white working class voters who have started to get really shaky about voting for Republicans in this midterm to get back into the fold and back in line and support us against the communist lunatic Democrat Party. So that's my 30,000 foot view. So overall, I'm happy. It's not what we were told, and they can keep telling us it is, and that's not true, but that's okay. I'm still happy. Yay, Trump. Let's bring this thing home with the midterms and let's finish out strong for the next 2 years.
1: I think the biggest question is, who has a right to be angry about where we are right now? I think that's a fair approximation. And to me, Buck, the only people who have a right to be angry, and some of you are in this audience, and I 100% understand why you're angry about this. You believe that we need to wipe out the current leadership of Iran. And if you believe that, and I don't know, 20%, 30% of this audience may well believe that, the only way to do it, and I give you credit because you said it was not going to be possible to do it from the air, is to put boots on the ground, tens of thousands of American soldiers probably, into Iran to try to change the government. And if you are in favor of that, I understand. I don't know what percentage are in favor of that. Most are not. because Iran and Afghanistan were such unmitigated disasters in terms of loss of life, in terms of loss of trillions of dollars, all of those things lining up. If you are of the opinion that we should keep going and take out the mullahs, take out the entire Iranian Republican National Guard, everybody that is affiliated with the Ayatollah in any way, and that we should put back in the Shah of Iran or some other leadership group, you have a right to be upset today because President Trump decided he wasn't willing to do that. Once he decided he wasn't willing to do that, Buck, it's kind of like you've decided to land the plane. And the question is just, okay, where are we going to put the plane down? And to me, the overwhelming, most important thing to this audience, and we've been hammering it for some time, is what does a gallon of gas cost? It was $68 a barrel, Buck, when we went into Afghanistan at the end of February. As I am speaking to you right now, it is $73.80. So there is almost no difference. As you started off the show by saying, nationwide, the average gallon of gas is under $4. When I flew up here to D.C., it was under $3.50 in my hometown of Nashville, suburban area near the airport. I was paying attention as I was driving in. If you live in a red state, you are soon going to have $3 a gallon oil and gas again. And I believe by the time we actually get to people voting in this fall, that gas will be back to $3 a gallon. So would you sign off on that? People out there are going to say, oh, Trump lost the negotiation. They hate Trump. They don't care. Trump could have been told, we played the cut yesterday, the Ayatollahs could come out and say Trump is the greatest American president of all time, and we got totally obliterated by him in negotiation. And the people who hate Trump still would be complaining. There is no war. There is no high price of oil and gas. The Iranian Air Force Navy is gone, and most of their leadership at a high level is gone as well. And now we're in kind of the and the nuclear ambition may be there, but the nuclear weapons are gone. So here's where we are.
0: Okay, so a few things that I would add to all this, Clay. One, I think people, yes, they're the people that want to go all the way, whatever the cost, Karg Island, go get the dust, all of that. I think that's about 10% of the audience. I think that's a very small percentage of the audience. I do think there are people who are expressing frustration also with President Trump saying, we've got them right where they where we want them. They're going to sign off on everything. They're desperate for a deal. And all this sort of bluster about we're going to bomb them back into the Stone Age if they don't do everything we say. None of that was true. So some people are frustrated by the fact that that was all nonsense. This deal reflects that that was not accurate. Now, maybe that was how Trump negotiates, how his posture, his positioning, whatever, fine. What matters? No more bombs, gas price dropping. Let's focus on what matters here at home again. Okay. I think it was, you know, you can look at this like Trump took a shot, many shots in a sense, but he took a shot to try to fundamentally transform the Middle East without losing a lot of American lives in the process, without some long and intractable war. And it didn't work out that way. But we are now in some protracted negotiation with the Iranians. They do know that Trump is willing to blow up their stuff whenever if they get out of line. I think there's still a lot of trust in Trump on foreign policy out there. Like, that's actually, trust in Trump is the policy, meaning, okay, sure, we all know the Iranians will probably cheat. I think he knows they'll cheat. But he will bring the hammer down on them if and when they do. And this is not going to turn into a quagmire and all these things that people are going to say. Was it worth it? Let's see where we are after the midterms. But for right now, Clay, I'm just glad that we are at a phase where the kinetic activity is done and the price of gas is dropping and Hormuz is opening. Yes, sir.
1: I would also point out Israel was wrong on regime change. And so you should analyze when you consider Israeli arguments going forward if you are Trump. Israel said the Iranian people will rise up and they will overthrow this government. Now, I think Marco Rubio said that's BS. I'm paraphrasing in a big story the New York Times had from inside the Situation Room. J.D. Vance did not believe that was possible either. But there are reports that Netanyahu said if we take out the Ayatollah, then there will be an uprising inside of Iran and we will have a new government. That didn't happen. And so the only
0: not even close, by the way. I just want to be clear. Not even, it wasn't even
1: It's not like they had to put down a rebellion.
0: Yeah. It's not even like, Clay, we took it into the red zone, so to speak. You know what I mean? This was not a close call.
1: Which is why I come back to reality of decision making. If you want to have regime change, the only way it's going to happen, boots on the ground. Vast majority of people aren't willing to do that. I mean, sustained boots on the ground. I don't mean some sort of raid like we saw in Venezuela. And now gas is going to come back down, and the people who hate Trump still hate Trump, and they would have hated him no matter what. And they're complaining, but I don't even understand what their complaint is, because they're unhappy that the war existed. Now the war is over, and they're still unhappy. Again, they just have Trump derangement syndrome.
0: There is that contingent. I think there's also a contingent of people who will point to this and say, what exactly did we get out of this?
1: And I think the argument would be we kept for at least a short period of time. Maybe there'll be another Democrat president at some point. Iran from being able to have a nuclear weapon.
0: These are the people that are skeptical of that whole thing, because we've been told that Iran was 2 weeks from a nuclear weapon for about 20 years now. So I do think it's worth noting that there's a high level of suspicion on that front, that people thought
1: if Iran is not close to getting a nuclear weapon, then I would say there's no point in anything that we did. So my presumption is that we're right about that, because if we're not, then I would sign off with the critics there and say, okay, there's not really much that was capable of being accomplished if they truly were not close to getting a nuclear weapon.
0: Just to be fair and honest with this, as we always will be, this is a mow the grass situation. The IRGC is still in charge. They have 500,000 men under arms on the ground in Iran who are effectively untouched by this air campaign. They control the security apparatus. They are still running things over there. Once the oil opens up, and by the way, part of this MOU is a $300 billion American-led reconstruction fund for Iran. Now, maybe they don't get that money if they don't play nice with us, but they're going to have

0: that is enforceable, and that is so I don't think it's great, but I'm happy that it's done. That's where I am. And it's exactly what I thought it would be for about the last when did this thing start?
1: February 28th.
0: Yeah. Since about April, it's been clear that this is where we're going to be. So this is where we are. And the Iranians have learned a lesson, too, which is American politics do not sustain high gas prices for very long. And we can't act. All they have to do is threaten the Strait of Hormuz. They don't have to actually control it. And that can shut down traffic there. So that's a problem. They've learned something. We have issues to tackle.
1: We have a couple of senators that are going to be on with us here. Senator Ron Johnson is sitting right now in the, I guess the green room, even though it's painted red, here in the Washington, D.C. studio where I am. We're also going to be joined by Senator Dave McCormick of Pennsylvania in the third hour. Harmeet Dhillon is going to be in studio with us high up in the Department of Justice. We got a bunch of things we'll talk about with her. And Buck, I don't even know if you've gotten this update yet. Our buddy Alexi Lawless texted and said he wants to come on. The U.S. has a huge game against Australia tomorrow. We'll have a little bit of fun with him as well. All that coming your way. But if you're a camper or an outdoorsy person, you got to get a Rapid Radio. Modern-day walkie-talkies connect you with anyone, anywhere across the United States. 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
2: Hi, it's Ken Lanphier for my friends at Park Village Pines. 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

0: Senator Ron Johnson joins us now here in the D.C. studio, and you were listening to us talk about the situation in Iran. We're going to have a quick segment here, then we'll have you on the backside to talk about a bunch of subjects, but let's start there. What is your take on the situation in Iran as it currently stands?
1: It acknowledges reality. I think that's what President Trump has been doing since the start of the war. Recognize that if they got a nuclear weapon, that's an existential threat to America, so we took it out. And now, obviously, we didn't end the regime. I'm sure he was hoping that would happen. Didn't happen. They closed the Strait of Hormuz, recognize that that's damaging to the world economy, plus the American economy. Get it back open. He hates war. He didn't want to be in this war, but he knew he had to do it. He knew he had to get out of it. So it's just, again, is this the reality we want? No. We'd like to see the regime on the dustbin of history, but this is what we're dealing with. We'll monitor it. I mean, we can always go back in there if that threat grows again.
2: Senator Johnson, thanks for being here with us. It's very hot in D.C., sir. If you want to loosen up that tie a little bit, Clay will not be offended. He is not one for dress code.
1: Air conditioning.
2: There you go. I want to go bring it back to serious here for a second. Your level of confidence when you say that Iran was, or when asked, was Iran imminently about to have a nuclear weapon, and that is what triggered this, not the desire for regime change pushed by outside, shall we say, advisors or observers on this. What's your level of confidence? I mean, are you certain in your mind that that is really what triggered the conflict in the first place?
1: I'm certain that they would have used one. Why would they put up with 47 years of sanctions, and all they would have had to do is disavow a nuclear program, right? Subject themselves to inspections. If they wouldn't do that, speaks volumes. I don't know how close they were. I think they were probably within weeks or months if they decided to pull that trigger. But with missile technology, they could have loaded a nuke on top of a barge, shot it up over the U.S., explode it, high altitude blast, EMP attack, wipes out our grid. So they're existential. Every president said we couldn't let them get a nuclear weapon. Trump's the only one who decided to do something about it. And again, we've significantly degraded that capability. We've reduced that threat. Haven't eliminated it. I wish we would have eliminated it, but that's what it is.
2: Right. We'll see where we are. We'll come back with more with Senator Ron Johnson. He's live in studio with Clay in D.C. 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
1: A former Hope Academy of West Michigan teacher charged with 10 counts of second-degree criminal sexual conduct involving several victims. 57-year-old George Marshall was arraigned Wednesday in Grand Rapids. Police arrested him Tuesday. They started their investigation earlier this year when an elementary-age student told the school principal about what Marshall had done and identified three victims initially. Four more then came forward. Hope Academy put him on leave when they learned of the accusations. Grand Rapids police are investigating a road rage incident and shooting that happened Wednesday evening on the East Beltline Avenue near 28th Street. It happened just after 5 p.m. One suspect was arrested after they allegedly shot at the victim's car and assaulted them in the road. Victim did suffer a wound under their chin. That's the latest from the WKZO Newsroom. I'm Michael Arning.
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3: I'm Beth Fisher. New robots at a Big Three factory have angered the UAW. According to Cranes, General Motors is installing dozens of robots on assembly lines at Factory Zero, where it's laid off more than 1,000 workers. The plant on the border of Detroit Hamtramck has increasingly begun adding advanced automation. GM says the robots are necessary to stay competitive, but the UAW says manpower is being taken away. Retail sales have declined for the sixth straight month in Michigan. The May retail index was 40.4, down from April's 43.7. The Michigan Retail Association's Vic Veda says a retail index above 50 generally indicates positive sales activity. Why are the numbers down?
4: The long conversation has been tariffs. That's been, you know, kind of the talk of the town for over a year now. But, gas prices have really shifted some consumer behavior as well. Any extra money that folks have is going into their gas tank instead of into fun shopping or outings with their families.
3: Veda says 71% of retailers expect their sales to increase over the next 3 months. In celebration of America 250, the Smithsonian has a special exhibit.
5: The Smithsonian National Museum of Natural History will open the exhibition From These Lands, sharing our natural and cultural heritage starting today. And it commemorates America's 250th anniversary with over 600 rare artifacts from all 50 states, the District of Columbia, and five U.S. territories, spanning 5,000 square feet, showcasing the natural and cultural history that has shaped the nation. And among the featured items is Michigan's state fossil, the Petoskey Stone. Now, this exhibition aims to celebrate the country's diverse landscapes and deep historical connections. I'm Tracy McCaskill for the Michigan News Network.
3: I'm Beth Fisher for the Michigan News Network.
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12: Partly cloudy skies with a bit more sunshine developing into the afternoon and evening, but a cool day across West Michigan. Highs will be in the upper 60s with a breezy northwest wind at 10 to 20 miles per hour, resulting in a beach hazard statement in effect for lakeshore counties. We'll quiet down tonight, low temperatures in the mid-50s. Partly cloudy on Friday with a high near 70, a chance for some showers inland Saturday afternoon, a better chance for rain though Sunday night. Tracking West Michigan's weather, I'm Storm Team 8 meteorologist Sarah Flynn.
13: Hey, it's Joe Pags. Are you ready for the latest news of the day? We're talking about local, state, international. We're going to be all over it. 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Plus, we open the phone lines to hear from you as well. Doesn't matter what the topic is. We're going to be all over it. Plus, we're going to make you think, going to make you angry, going to make you smile, might make you laugh, might even get you to sing along. Don't miss even 1 second of the Joe Pags Show right here. 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
14: Burn. So, we were getting the calls about this. I'm sure you are hearing from constituents in Wisconsin similar things. Is this now, this deal, enough? We saw the drop in prices. Is this enough to take this off the table as an issue for the fall? How do you assess it?
15: Yeah, I sure hope so. You know, I've seen Wisconsin. I've paid as high, I think as high as $4.49 a gallon. On Monday, I paid $3.89. So it's been already coming down. And I think if it comes down even further, I think it'll really reduce this as an issue. And, you know, what's interesting, Wisconsin, we are a big state involved in trade from a manufacturing standpoint as well as agriculture. I was with the president a couple of Fridays ago in Eau Claire at a farm, and while he was doing his NBC interview, I was talking to the people, the panelists, the farmers. And, you know, they're harmed by the trade wars, no doubt about it. But almost to a person, I hear this from manufacturers as well, that are harmed by the trade wars. But we understand what President Trump is trying to do, and we support him. So it's really a very interesting dynamic. They realize that we've been magnanimous in terms of our trading partners, let them come take advantage of our economy. And we've been treated unfairly, and they'd like to reset those relationships. And they recognize it's not an easy thing to do, just like it wasn't easy to get the Ayatollahs to behave.
16: You, in addition to everything that's going on with Iran, you have a piece you shared on social media, and I want to grab it and make sure I get this data right. You shared this article on social media. I retweeted it. Currently, VAERS, which is basically vaccine reactions, shows 1,676,100 cumulative worldwide adverse events, 39,099 deaths associated with COVID shots, with 9,332, 24% of those deaths occurring within 2 days of injection. And most of these outcomes occurred after there were reports of adverse conditions. This piece that you shared at the bottom, you pitched it to the Wall Street Journal, the New York Times, the Washington Post, USA Today, and Fox Digital. They have all declined or ignored requests to publish your op-ed on vaccine side effects. What's going on here? What do you want our audience to know?
15: Well, first of all, God bless Elon Musk for buying X and maintaining freedom of speech on the internet. So, yeah, we decided to self-publish this. But no, I released a report and held a hearing on April 29th talking about how Peter Marks, head of the FDA division that approves vaccines and surveils for safety signals, was warned that their algorithm that was used to analyze VAERS was going to hide safety signals. 26 days later, he was shown 25 safety signals using a new algorithm, sudden cardiac death, pulmonary infarction, different types of stroke, Bell palsy. And he ignored it. They continued to use that algorithm so they could lie to the American people. We're just not seeing safety signals, although he'd seen them. So, again, I think this is the biggest government scandal in my lifetime because we, as Americans, but also the global population who relies on our FDA and CDC to give them the information, the truth, we weren't given the truth. We did not have the information for informed consent. Of course, they did that so they could mandate it. To the people in the military, to other people, they could coerce people, they could coerce parents into giving their child the injection so you wouldn't transmit it to your grandparents. Of course, it didn't stop transmission. So again, we were told lie after lie after lie, and they're still lying, and they're still covering it up. So again, I think this is a mini scandal within the overall scandal that the legacy media, it's been now a month and a half since I issued that report. I can't get on the major networks, and this op-ed, which summarizes my 38 page report in a page, they won't run that either. So I decided to self-publish, and you know, thankfully people are retweeting, and people are more people are seeing the truth.
14: The good news, Senator Johnson, is you're on a pretty big network. So a lot of people are, in fact, hearing about this. And a far more successful and bright future for this network than what you're seeing over at the old Scott Pelley version of 60 Minutes, for example. But nonetheless, this is something where you have been of like mind with Clay, with me, for a long time. I'm still outraged about COVID. I still get mad when I talk about it. I think a lot of people just don't really care, which is sad. But I think that they just want to move on to other things. Is there ever... there won't be justice, and I don't think there will be accountability, but could there be change? Meaning, either legislatively or from the executive branch while Trump is president, changes in policy so this wouldn't happen again? Because I feel like that's the least that we should be able to get out of this, and I'm not sure that that's even happened.
15: Well, Bobby Kennedy's trying, but you have to understand, he's being undermined and sabotaged by the lifers. You know, that look at any new administration as this too shall pass. But you know, Buck, one of the reasons I'm on this like a junkyard dog is I'm connected to the injection injured community. You know, I've met a parent who lost his best friend, his son, you know, to the COVID injection. And so these people, all they've wanted since I held an event with them in June of 2021 is to be seen, heard, and believed so that they can get treated. You know, something diabolical in this whole story is that also in March of 2021, the NIH had a group of scientists who were diagnosing and treating severely injection injured individuals for their injuries. But they told them all, do not talk about this. Let's complete our study. Then we'll publish it. Then doctors will be made aware of, you know, give guidance on how to treat this. They didn't publish their study. Only under pressure, they put a one pager out on a preprint server, told no one. Just like the Grinch, you know, solve world hunger, tell no one. One of the conclusions in this treatment regimen is you had to intervene early to be effective in treatment, and they didn't provide doctor's guidance. And so to this day, the health agencies haven't acknowledged these injuries. CDC actually ran a study in 2021 saying that these neurological symptoms were anxiety. It's all in your head. And so these people are at a low point. They've been struggling for 10 years to get an ICD code. They want to be seen, heard, and believed so they can be treated. They're still not being treated to this day. So that's why, you know, this is my white whale. I'm Ahab. I'm going to do everything I can to expose this so these people can be held accountable, but mainly advocating for the injection injured so they can be treated, and also so this never happens again. What happened in COVID is a travesty. Our loss of freedoms, the lies told to us, we can't let it happen again.
14: Senator Ron Johnson, always a pleasure, sir. Thank you.
15: Thanks for having me on. Thanks for covering the story.
14: The Preborn Network of Clinics is a nationwide nonprofit that is saving the lives of unborn babies every single day. This past year, they saved 70,000 tiny babies in the womb. When a woman walks into one of Preborn's network clinics, she's welcomed with open arms. She's introduced to her baby through an ultrasound, and for the first time, she sees life, not loss. And she's offered hope-filled choices. When she chooses life, Preborn continues working with her for up to 2 years, providing maternity clothes, diapers, counseling, and so much more. Preborn puts their focus on the pregnant mom, but also welcomes the father of this unborn child, too. In those circumstances, the focus is on both mom and dad, because the number of those dads celebrating Father's Day this weekend are so much higher as a result of Preborn's excellent work. Helping more dads become dads out there. 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

0: Welcome back in, Clay and Buck, joined now by our buddy, Alexi Lawless, who is the lead. I'm not even officially what his title is, but basically you're going to see him in studio after every single bit of his of every major game going on in Fox. Alexi with us now, and I know you're busy. I know you got a ton of games. U.S. plays Australia tomorrow, right when the show ends at 3 p.m. Eastern. But before we get quickly, have you been blown away by how awesome the reaction from foreigners has been who have come to the U.S. for the World Cup and how much they're loving it here?
1: Yeah, Clay and Buck, by the way, wonderful to see you. You look wonderful. I am a longtime listener and supporter and fan of the show. It's wonderful. And, I want to praise both of you guys for pointing out the fact that oftentimes in order to appreciate something you have, you have to kind of look at it through other people's lenses. And I think we're seeing that on a consistent basis with people coming here for the World Cup and just being amazed and awed and excited. And surprised at what America actually is relative to the perception that they may have. And I think hopefully by the end of this World Cup, maybe we as Americans have a greater appreciation for what we are. So thank you for highlighting that and championing that when it comes to what's going on. And I think sports in general do that. And certainly a World Cup, given its international, the international part of it, I think it does a really good job of doing that. And we're seeing it on a consistent basis every single day.
2: You know, Alexi, I was in New York City, and it was pretty funny to experience the mobs of fans on the streets there wearing, of course, the national team jerseys. I knew Brazil from way back when or whatever, and I realized, why do I not know that jersey? Well, I guess Scotland hasn't been to a World Cup in a while. There were Scotsmen in kilts and this kind of rose pink that they have for the jersey all over Manhattan for this game. So obviously it's bringing a lot of money into cities. It's also bringing a lot of, I think, fun and joy at a time where people are particularly, in need of those good stories. We got gas prices dropping. We've got the World Cup happening.
1: Well, you mentioned it. I think, when it comes to sport, the ability to unite people, I think, is unique. And not for nothing, but I think when it comes to Americans, America wants to celebrate America. We've seen it with hockey. We've seen it with baseball. And I think we're going to see it this summer with this particular team and the World Cup in general. And I think people want to come together, even if it's just for a couple of hours, and put aside all of those differences that we have, a lot of them completely fair, and say, hey, this is a great country. This is an honor to be able to host this event. And we are going to make sure that it's a kick-ass time on the field for what you see and off the field in terms of the experience that you have. And I think you're going to be introduced to people. It's not just the scores that you remember from a World Cup. To be quite honest, it's the relationships, it's the interactions that you have and the experiences that you have, whether it's at the game, walking to the game, or like I said, at that bar or down the street.
2: Clay and I think have the same questions. So I'll just throw it out real quick because we need America. Looked really legit in that match that they had. Looked like they were handing out an ass kicking there. They got Australia tomorrow. How are our boys looking? The U.S. of A.
1: Listen, you should be incredibly excited and proud of this team, what they did in this first game. But, Janet Jackson, what have you done for me lately? You got to bring it back. And you certainly can't, squander all this goodwill that happened after that first game. And it was a historically good performance. And now we're up here in Seattle for the game tomorrow against Australia. And you got to, you got to rev it up again. And you got to all those people that came into the tent and now are excited because this men's team is worthy of their time and belief. Again, don't squander that. Follow it up. It's a different game against Australia, but you should be proud of the score and the way that score comes about come the afternoon after the game up here in Seattle. But it is fun to be excited about this team, and it's fun to be excited about this country through this team.
0: You played in 1992, the last time that there was a U.S. World Cup. Back then, the expectation was soccer is one day going to be big in America. I'm looking at the ratings. 28 million people, I think, watched the U.S. against Paraguay, 4-1 victory. The numbers on even games that people wouldn't anticipate. I don't know, a game like I think Haiti played against Scotland, if I'm not mistaken, and 6 million people watched. I mean, really big numbers, even for games that don't have particular connections. Is soccer here as a major event now in the United States 32 years later? Second part of that. If there are still people in this audience who say, I hate soccer, it's a socialist, communist game, you're an American, you love this game, what would you say to them?
1: You know, dinosaurs become extinct. And, you know, whether it's people, just fans, or whether it's media out there, ignore it at your own peril. And so whether it's your grandkids or it's your readership or your viewership, this is here to stay. As you said, you know, I'm talking to you today because of the summer of 1994 when we last hosted a men's World Cup. It changed my life forever. I live the power of what it can do to an individual. But also, as they say, you've come a long way, baby. And we certainly have, both on and off the field. But let me tell you something, and I'll leave you with this. Don't let anybody tell you that America is not a soccer country. It's different. It is unique, but I would argue that it is as passionate and as educated and as discerning and as vibrant as anyone else out there. And we have had to be. It's always going to be American in that we will always have these other sports. But on the field, we're competitive, both men's and women's. Off the field, in terms of the culture that we have. And I think what can be celebrated this summer, not just, listen, you know, the 250th birthday, what I feel is the greatest country in the world, is also how far we have come. Sometimes we're insecure about it. We have an inferiority complex when it comes to our soccer. No. Be loud and be proud about how far we have come, and don't let anybody tell you that we're not a soccer country. Also, don't let anybody tell you that you can't call it soccer.
2: There we go. I want you to be our official record keeper on this one, because Clay and I here, you know, I'm not a sports analyst. I don't follow the football, for example, the American football. I don't really know about these things. I did call the New York Knicks a football franchise at the top of the show. That was just a mistake, but it didn't sound very good for me. Nonetheless, I want to make a prediction here. Clay, do you have your prediction ready? Because I'm coming
0: to
2: you next.
0: I do.
2: Alexi, you're hearing it here. England, my ancestors, England going all the way, going to win this World Cup.
1: Whoa,
0: I thought just going to give us a prediction on the game tomorrow. My prediction on the game, that's a big prediction. My prediction tomorrow, Alexi, we win 3-1. I apologize, by the way, for getting 1992 and 1994 screwed up. Of course, we last hosted in 94. What's your prediction for the game, and what do you think of Bucks England prediction?
1: Yeah, okay, so for the U.S. game, I think it's a hard-fought win, and now we're through to the next round in terms of group stage, and you should expect this team to do well. I'm sick and tired of low expectations. Don't settle anymore, America. This is a team that should win the group, and this is a team that should go far, and if they don't, it would be a failure. As far as Bucks' prediction, listen, let me just finish here. We can have a lot of things happen this summer and a lot of wonderful things, but England coming to our shores on our 250th birthday and winning the World Cup for the first time since back in the 60s and having it come home, quote unquote, I cannot abide by that. We cannot have that. You think the English sufferable now? Can you imagine if they did that? But you know what? The soccer gods, they have a cruel sense of
2: Alexi,
1: humor.
2: Alexi, they're not out there on the field with red coats and powdered wigs, man.
3: Speaking truth and having fun. Clay Travis and Buck Sexton.

0: I'm Monica Nelson, and this is Stiefel Investor Insights. 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Today, I'm joined by Michael O'Keefe, Stiefel's Chief Investment Officer. Hi there, Michael. So the Fed wrapped up Kevin Warsh's first meeting as chair yesterday. What did they decide, and did it feel different?
1: Well, they held rates steady in the 3.5% to 3.75% range, and it was unanimous, 12 voting for, none against. But the style was different. The statement was strikingly short. Warsh has long argued the Fed should say less and guide markets less. One line that stood out, quote, "The committee will deliver price stability," end quote. And here's a first. Warsh sat out of the projection survey himself. He's a longtime skeptic of it, so he declined to pencil in his own forecasts.
0: And speaking of which, what's the takeaway from the projections, and is he changing anything else?
1: The projections, what the Fed calls its summary of economic projections, now show inflation near 3.6% this year, up from 2.7% in March. A lot of that is energy, tied to the Middle East conflict we've discussed. And the rate path drifted higher. The median sits at 3.8% at year-end versus 3.4% before. In plain terms, fewer cuts, maybe a hike. It reinforces the higher-for-longer picture we've been coming back to. He also launched a task force covering five topics: Fed communications, the balance sheet, the Fed's data sources, productivity and jobs, and the inflation framework. A clear signal he wants to rethink how the Fed works, and we'll be watching how this work unfolds very closely.
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7: Israel's not happy. I'm Carmen Roberts, Fox News. The U.S. and Iran have signed an agreement to end the war, but Israeli Prime Minister Netanyahu is distancing himself from that deal, which he was not party to. Vice President J.D. Vance responding at a White House press conference a short time ago.
8: That's not reflective of the conversations that I've had with him, but maybe he's saying something to somebody else that he's not saying to me.
7: Israeli leaders point out the interim deal does not resolve any of the war goals declared by the U.S. and Israel because it delays discussion of Iran's nuclear program. But the vice president says,
8: if I was in the cabinet of the Israeli government, I might not be attacking the only powerful ally that I have anywhere left in the entire world.
7: And adding,
8: the problem for Israel is not Donald J. Trump. And anybody in Israel who thinks their biggest problem is the president of the United States needs to wake up and smell the reality of the situation.
7: And the vice president also told reporters the U.S. Navy has allowed more than a dozen ships to the Iranian ports after lifting a blockade, and tankers are sailing through the Strait of Hormuz again. And with that, crude oil prices are down about 2% at $75 a barrel. And one of the five suspects in the terror plot against the UFC Freedom 250 event at the White House was in court today.
9: Five are behind bars. Authorities looking for more, given that they discovered a group chat with 23 people. People currently in custody facing those charges: Tyson Proper from Ohio, Brian Roa and Michael Thomas from California, Daniel Eskid from Missouri, who appears before a judge for a detention hearing this morning, Abraham Alvarez from Nebraska, who overstayed his visa in 2001.
7: Fox's David Spunt at the Justice Department. Investigators say the men planned to use drones to attack the event and use snipers to shoot fleeing audience members. 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
7: The Supreme Court limits the use of a gun law used to prosecute Hunter Biden, and the court sided with a Texas man for that ruling.
22: The Supreme Court rules unanimously. Ali Daniel Hamani's Second Amendment gun rights were violated by a federal law banning gun possession by illegal drug users. The ruling does not invalidate the law, but says it's too broad, allowing occasional drug users in with addicts or people who are currently intoxicated. Hamani was indicted after federal agents found a 9mm pistol and marijuana during a search of his home in Texas in 2022. He told them he used marijuana about every other day. The law is usually used in cases involving other charges. Defense attorneys say sometimes prosecutors throw it in there as leverage. It was the only charge brought against Hamani. President Biden's son Hunter was convicted under that law 2 years ago and pardoned by his father before sentencing. Chris Foster, Fox News.
7: Africa's CDC says the Ebola outbreak in Congo and Uganda has claimed more than 200 lives with up to 35,000 suspected contacts. Both candidates in California's race for governor are vowing to address an environmental crisis.
23: In the 1990s, a joint U.S.-Mexico effort resulted in the building of a plant to treat wastewater from Tijuana before it reached the Pacific Ocean. But Tijuana's population outgrew the capacity, sending overflows of untreated sewage to shorelines, leading to beach closures and smells in San Diego County.
24: If this isn't an emergency, I don't know what is.
23: Republican Steve Hilton vowing in a clip on X to declare a state of emergency over the Tijuana River sewage crisis if elected California governor. Democratic candidate Javier Becerra vowing the same during a campaign stop. Governor Gavin Newsom recently announcing $46 million in voter-approved funding to address the issue, which he calls a decades-long federal failure. Kristen Goodwin, Fox News.
7: And Jonathan the Tortoise, at least 194 years old, is named a Guinness World Records icon, confirming he is still very much alive, despite false reports of his death on April Fool's Day. I'm Carmen Roberts. This is Fox News.
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25: U.S. Health and Human Services Secretary Robert F. Kennedy Jr. announcing a big investment for behavioral health programs. Wednesday afternoon in Metro Detroit in Clinton Township, Kennedy said the $700 million in funding is part of President Trump's Great American Recovery Initiative to address addiction and serious mental illness. He says the money will be used for behavioral health programs.
26: Everybody is just checking boxes, and there's no more contact with the addict. And that's one of the problems. There's nobody really accountable and watching him over the life cycle of his recovery to make sure that he's getting the help that he needs. And this program is a model program for doing just that.
25: Kennedy himself was a heroin addict for 14 years, and he says recovery programs do work. That's the latest from the WKZO Newsroom. I'm Michael Arney. More news, WKZO.com.

0: Welcome back in hour number two. I am Clay Travis. He is British colonial soldier Buck Sexton, rooting for In America 250, the British to come to American shores and emerge triumphant. Called out by Alexi Lawless. Very well done at the end of hour one. I am excited to watch tomorrow the U.S. and Australia play. You and I will be in, Buck, as many people across the country will be taking a holiday, as Juneteenth has now become a holiday. I think it's a company holiday for iHeart, too, technically.
1: I thought you were taking it this year. Otherwise, perhaps I would have taken it. So I guess we're just out of luck on Juneteenth this time around.
0: You and I work Columbus Day. We work what's the one in October? That's Columbus Day. We work on President's Day. We work on MLK Day. These are all holidays that everybody else at the company takes. You and I work. Even a bunch of other hosts take it. So we will be here with all of you tomorrow. And I'm pretty excited. We just had Alexi Lawless on. And let me tell you, we're going to have Harmeet Dhillon in studio with me here in D.C., one of the top officials in the Department of Justice. A lot we can talk about with her. And in the third hour, we will have Senator Dave McCormick of Pennsylvania. He will be on with us as well. No guests coming in this hour, so you can load up the lines, 800-282-2882, react to everything surrounding Iran and more. But I'm really excited tomorrow, as soon as we finish this program at 3 Eastern, the U.S. game against Australia will be starting, and I'm going to make a prediction for you. I think it will become, other than football, the most watched sporting event of the year in 2026 so far. That's how much I think people are starting to buy in for this U.S. men's soccer team, and also just how much latent energy for American exceptionalism I think is there. We've caught it and experienced it and felt it with the U.S. hockey team in the Winter Olympics and their run to the gold medal. And I just think there is a lot of demand for American exceptionalism across the nation. Do you feel that? Do you feel that there is a positive groundswell? Obviously, a team can screw it up, and the U.S. men's soccer team has screwed up a lot when people have wanted to be optimistic in the past. But the audience is huge, and it feels to me like people are just ready to explode in excitement.
1: Well, I got to tell you something, Clay. As if I'm not going to get booed enough for rooting for the Redcoats, if you will, in the World Cup. But I really do think that this is England.
0: Not only rooting for the Redcoats, as Alexi said, Buck, rooting for the Redcoats in the 250th anniversary of the nation, on the anniversary of us standing up to the Redcoats in 1776.
1: Look, they got us the War of 1812. They may be coming back for more now. And I think that the being led by Harry Kane, who's an incredible striker, I think that this team is going to be able to go all the way. Everyone's saying Spain, France. Yeah. It's going to be England. In fact, I should probably put a wager of some sorts on this.
0: You can get them 10 to 1.
1: I can get 10 to 1 on England?
0: 10 to 1 on England right now. You can get them anywhere on sports books across America, and probably a little bit lower than that in sports books in England. By the way, speaking of sports, we are, and this is funny.
1: I'm telling you a sports thing, though. Hold on a second. Hold on a second. I was in New York, Clay.
0: I've got a tease here.
1: Okay. Well, go ahead, because I was going to tell you it was a wild and crazy time to be in NYC.
0: Well, this is actually, I think, a really good story, and it goes to America returning to normal in some way. No NBA championship team has visited the White House since Donald Trump was elected president. Not in Trump 1.0, not so far in Trump 2.0. And I'm going to give some credit to your beloved New York Knicks, Buck. Owner James Dolan said the Knicks have accepted an invitation to the White House. Here that is, cut one. I know the parade is going on right now, but listen.
2: We just did receive an invitation from the White House, which we accepted. We still have to figure out the details, et cetera. But, yes, of course. I mean, look, I invited the president to come down for the game, right? He is a friend. I've known him for 30 years, and I'm very proud to bring the team to the White House.
0: Pretty cool. This, I think, is a return to the Republicans by sneakers era of Michael Jordan, that the NBA now is saying, okay, Trump's second term, we're going to show up. We let him come to the game. Adam Silver said he was thrilled. That's the owner of the Knicks, James Dolan, you heard. I do think this stuff matters.
1: Well, when I was talking about the Knicks' most recent win. You were not the winning the whole thing, but winning that incredible come from behind game. We had some callers, we had some emailers who were saying it's hypocritical. How could you support this? You generally say you don't like the woke NBA and all this stuff. And I have a few things to say to that. One, nobody's perfect. Two, okay, just gonna be honest.
0: That's a good. That's a, by the way, that's a married man response. Like you don't even fight that. It was like, hey, nobody's perfect. Let's just go ahead and turn the page. That's a very good adroit rhetorical trick.
1: So I'll put that out there. The other one, you can put that in your pipe and smoke it to all the email haters. And like, Buck, you say you don't even like professional athletics. Yeah, but I mean, I'm a human being, and when it's exciting, I can get a little excited too. The other thing is, Clay, for me, this time around, it does seem like there is a move toward sports as just a, like, this is what the White House move, I think, says. This is also what Adam Silver, when he was, making some comments about the Knicks, the commissioner, it feels like the NBA running a business is trying to be smart. And I'm not saying they're going right wing. Of course, it's the most left wing league, but restore going back to exactly what you say, which is the Republicans buy sneakers too phenomenon. That's actually all that I want for sports.
0: Yes.
1: I don't want right-wing athletics. I just want athletics. I don't want people to be showing up necessarily all wearing MAGA hats, on the team. I mean, it'd be nice if they're all voters in the stands, but you know what I mean? I don't need that. And we're never going to get that, so that's a silly thing to demand. The point is, can we get back to sports as that joyful, playful and politically somewhat neutral. It's never going to be perfect.
2: We just did receive an invitation from the White House, which we accepted. We still have.
1: So that to me is just in case you missed it, James Dolan there saying that they're accepting that invitation in the White House, which I think is key. And but I also will say this: people say, "Why are you?" Because I was praising Brunson a lot, Clay, one day when you were out. Yeah, I'm going to praise people for doing good things. We praise Fetterman when he says a smart thing about the border, about Israel. Doesn't mean I'm not aware that his votes are 90% with the Democrat Party. I'm very aware of that, and I tell you that. Brunson is an incredible, obviously an incredible athlete and leader of his team. But beyond that, I think it's really nice to see a guy who married his high school sweetheart and he has a couple kids, right? I mean, he has a really cute and intact family and seems to be a guy who's at the absolute pinnacle right now of fame and power, certainly in New York. And a lot of you are like, oh, I don't care about this. But in New York City, he is like a sports god. And he's talking about other players. He's talking about how the other team was worthy and put up a good fight. He's talking about, this from the perspective of humility. Don't we want more of that? Like, I don't think we should be so ornery about professional sports going woke that when things happen that aren't woke or things happen that should be celebrated, we're just silent. This would be like saying someone just made a movie and it's actually, Clay says he likes Top Gun Maverick. Yeah, Top Gun Maverick was a great old school movie that everybody could enjoy. That doesn't mean we endorse the Jan 6 Sean Penn movie that's going to be made, which is going to be a stinky turd extraordinaire.
0: I sign off on that movie stinking also. I would just say you become, if you are perpetually embittered and you never say anything positive, you just become the old guy shrieking at the clouds all the time. Because whatever you want, unless you are the president of the United States, and even the president of the United States can't get everything that he wants, you shouldn't agree with the president on everything. You shouldn't agree with everyone on every single thing. And I would just put it, I've always said this, you're married now, Buck. Here's an easy question for you. What percentage of the time do you agree with your spouse? Sometimes I try to agree with my spouse by doing the opposite of what I think I should do to try to get to where I think she would want me to be. And even then, sometimes I'm wrong. So every married person, particularly the men out there, is nodding along unless your wife is sitting beside you, in which case you're like, I don't know what this guy's talking about. Every married couple doesn't agree all the time. And men trying to make their wives, I'm telling you, every man listening to me right now, Buck, I don't know if you want to admit to it. Every man listening right now has done what he would not otherwise have done, but did solely because he thought it's what his wife would want him to do. And then sometimes we do that and we're still wrong. So my this point is we you go shouldn't into always a different, expect perfection.
1: A different kind of show for a second, Clay. I'm just asking, has your wife ever said something along the lines of the following? I can't make a decision. Can you tell me which one of these I should buy, choose, whatever? And then you tell her, and she's kind of shocked and somewhat horrified at your choice, and then goes in a different direction?
0: Yes.
1: That's always one where I don't even know what to do. I just sit there. I don't even know what to do. I don't even know what to say. I was like, you couldn't make a decision, but you knew the one that I picked was terrible.
0: I'll give you a funny example that I noticed last night as I was getting ready for bed. One of my friends, his wife just had a birthday party. It was a great birthday party. There's a picture of the two of them at the birthday party. The picture of him on the scale of 1 to 100, 100 being amazing, 1 being worst, is a 2. She looks amazing. Buck, if he had posted this photo of him looking amazing and her looking like a 2, she would have divorced him on the spot. Like, it would be their relationship would be over. And that's posted. It's just like, hey, I look amazing. I don't even know if she looked at him. I happened to look at the two of them, and I was like, this is the least flattering photo that could possibly be taken of you, but your wife looks amazing, so of course it is posted. That is, by the way, good Father's Day advice. Whatever photos you ever post, your wife better look amazing. It does not matter at all what you look like.
1: Oh, yeah, and you have to get approval.
0: Oh.
1: And also get used to being asked, should I post this? If your wife likes to post photos of herself, the family, etc., should I post this? You say, as husband, oh, yes, you look great. She goes, I'm not going to post this. And you go, but why was I asked about whether you should post this?
0: I'll tell you
1: and
0: this.
1: And then,
0: also,
1: Clay, she doesn't like your tone.
0: I'll also tell you a flip side, Buck. You have a 1-year-old. I am with my 15-year-old. In D.C., he had a lacrosse tournament that he's been playing in. He had 5 games over the past couple of days. His name is Lincoln. We went around and visited the Lincoln Memorial last night. Got an awesome picture. I posted it on Instagram. I asked him, hey, are you okay if I put this picture up? It's like, yeah, I don't care. Like, there you go. So when your son gets older, you actually will be able to ask someone, hey, can I post a picture? And someone will say, yeah, I don't care. So there is a masculine world, at least in the Travis household, sometimes winning. The two of us have had a fun time up here in D.C.

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0: Welcome back in here to Clay and Buck. So I was in New York for a number of days, and it was I was visiting family there. And so that's the thing. I still have about half of my family in Midtown Manhattan. And I was walking around. First of all, the energy on the streets was pretty incredible, because at one point you had the Knicks win on the same day as a Brazil soccer match. So you just had a lot of people walking around and having a lot of fun, everything else. I also saw later on, I saw the video of destruction that happened, and the school bus that was like burnt out and all these things. This, to me, I don't understand this in the slightest. It's a little bit like soccer hooliganism or football hooligans in the UK, which were a big problem for a while. These people that would show up and they would want to fight. They'd bring like bats and sticks and, you know, pipes and things to fight against the other team's fans. The whole point is, like, this is supposed to be fun for everybody. And Clay, help me with the psychology here, because it's so disgraceful and dumb. Your team wins, and then you want to, and there were people who were fighting, and I think somebody even got shot, and it's just like all this crazy. Now, by the way, that it really is a small minority, because I was walking around, there were thousands and thousands of people in the street who were, you know, having fun, celebrating, high-fiving people, honking horns. Like, that was everywhere, too, and I think that's the normal human, if you care about this stuff or you just want to be caught up in the moment, great. What is with my team? I mean, my team lost. I'm going to burn things down. To me, Clay, is like childish, narcissistic destructiveness. But at least you're in a bad mood, so I can kind of see the psychological trajectory. My team won, and I'm going to break things and hurt people. What is that?
1: I think it's more alcohol would be one answer. I think there's a lot of people that get super wasted. And men who get very drunk often make very poor decisions. And young men who get drunk often tear things up and engage in violent behavior. So I think it's just a large collection of stupid young men who engage in destructive behavior. But yes, it always has been moronic to me that when you have this awesome, transcendent experience of your team winning a championship, that you would choose to celebrate it by destroying things. And I hope, I mean, I know New York City right now is basically shut down for the Knicks parade. And in fact, I don't even know if WOR is back to us yet. They're covering the parade on the radio, which I got to be honest with you. I don't know what that radio is like, but parades, I'm with you on the anti-parade stance, Buck. Listening to someone cover a parade on the radio is one of the craziest things that I've heard on radio in a long time. Television, at least you get all the imagery. That is elite level radioing to make a parade entertaining only via audio.
0: Here we are. There's a lot of people. They're gathered together. There's some cheering, some hollering. Some people are clapping, I see, in the distance. There's more people. They're shuffling around. There's a lot of people together. There's some noise from... There you go.
1: I mean, that, but for 2 hours. We've been preempted in WOR for 2 hours. Like, I don't even know, what are they doing?
0: Well, I just gave you my parade play-by-play. I'm not a parade guy.
1: Yeah,
0: I'm not a parade guy.
1: I once did a hot dog contest on the air. That was tough, let me tell you.
0: That's a conversation for another time. It's hard to imagine being in a situation where you have to use pepper spray, but it can happen. And you want to make sure you have the right one if it does happen to you. 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
1: World Sickle Cell Day is Friday. Bronson Healthcare is highlighting its continued progress in expanding coordinated specialized care for children and adults with sickle cell disease in southwest Michigan. It's a rare disease. An estimated 100,000 people in the U.S. have the inherited blood disorder. Sickle cell disease can lead to severe pain, anemia, infections, organ damage, and other serious health complications. Bronson has received approximately $300,000 in state funding since 2023 to strengthen care for patients living with it. Heavy focus is on the pediatric population. Latest award, an $80,000 grant from the Michigan Department of Health and Human Services, will support continued expansion of that work, but with specialized attention to adult patients. Bronson cares for about 120 patients with sickle cell disease. In the WKZO Newsroom, I'm Mike Alarney.
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3: I'm Ryan Recker. For the first time since March, gas prices now averaging under $4 a gallon nationwide, but it's not here yet in Michigan. According to AAA, the national average $3.99 a gallon, while in Michigan it's right around $4.07. Some spots across the state below $4 include Flint, Lansing, Marquette, and Traverse City. Grand Rapids and Muskegon averaging $3.92 a gallon, the most expensive in Ann Arbor and Detroit. A group of juveniles allegedly responsible for over a dozen vehicle-related crimes are now in jail after a deadly police chase.
4: Warren police wanted to pull over a Dodge with five juveniles wearing ski masks when they took off southbound on Shaner, and then the suspect vehicle crashed into a vehicle driven by a 48-year-old man from Detroit. He was pronounced dead at the hospital. Warren police captured four during a foot chase, and again, one remains on the run. Police believe the five juveniles are responsible for at least 15 car thefts in Warren and East Point within the last 48 hours.
5: Charlie Langton, Michigan News Network.
3: And it's another month of declining sales in Michigan. The Michigan Retail Index score for May came in at 40.4. That's down from April's 43.7. Vic Veda is with the Michigan Retailers Association.
6: This is our sixth consecutive month with declining sales. So retailers are certainly hungry for summer tourism season, and we're absolutely encouraging shoppers to keep their money in Michigan and shop local.
3: And Veda blames tariffs and higher gas prices for the sales decline. She says 71% of retailers are optimistic that sales will increase over the next 3 months. 8% expect a decline. 21% expect no change. An arborist died on the job this week in southwest Michigan. The 52-year-old sitting on a log in Edwardsburg when a branch from an adjacent tree fell and struck them on the head, killing them. This becomes the 17th workplace fatality reported in the state this year. I'm Ryan Recker for the Michigan News Network.
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9: Partly cloudy skies with a bit more sunshine developing into the afternoon and evening, but a cool day across West Michigan. Highs will be in the upper 60s with a breezy northwest wind at 10 to 20 miles per hour, resulting in a beach hazard statement in effect for lakeshore counties. We'll quiet down tonight, low temperatures in the mid-50s. Partly cloudy on Friday with a high near 70, a chance for some showers inland Saturday afternoon, a better chance for rain though Sunday night. Tracking West Michigan's weather, I'm Storm Team 8 meteorologist Sarah Flynn.
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11: And ice bags wrapped around their heads and kicked the crap out of them. Not England's going to come here and win. Come on, fella.
12: That was an amazing talkback. Let me just tell you.
13: I got to say, the accent makes it so much better.
12: I feel like I stand corrected. I don't know what else to say. That guy, that was perfect. But I still think that England's probably going to come through and win. I'm just analyzing this not as a fan of crown and king, of course, but as a soccer guy.
13: You're the lead. You asked the question, Buck. Who France is the favorite, which is they won in 18, I think, if I'm doing the math right, if I'm remembering correctly. Spain, who won in 22. Spain won in 2022. France won in 2018. England is the third favorite. I'm right, about 10-1. Argentina, Argentina won in 2022, right? Portugal, Brazil, Germany, the Netherlands, then the U.S. So the U.S. is around the 10th favorite to win the World Cup, which that's who I put my money on because I'm a real American, unlike Buck. Michael,
12: I'm gonna put $100 on England. You're really gonna put $100 on the U.S. winning this
13: thing? I did put $100 on the U.S. just so if the U.S. wins, I can say, unlike all of you ne'er-do-well haters, I was on the U.S. back when it wasn't cool to be on the U.S. because I love America, unlike Buck, who wishes that we had lost the Revolutionary War.
12: America's not even gonna make the quarterfinals, guys.
13: We're going to make the quarterfinals. I've got a history joke. Buck saying, it's really not fair to shoot at these nice people in their red coats as they march down our streets and hamlets and valleys. I think they're going to make the quarterfinal. You want to do this is actually a bet that would be in your favor, Buck. So this is me taking a poor odds perspective. I think that the U.S. will make the final eight. You don't think that that's the quarterfinals. You don't think they will. Do you want to put a stake on it if the U.S. makes?
12: I think I'm already out of stake. So I'm just telling you right now, and that's going to be an expensive stake. So I will make a bet with you, but I will make a gentleman's bet on this one because I got renovations underway. I got a baby, and I got to save up.
13: You got babies. You got child funds. Very responsible of you. Brian is driving a forklift. This is a real American working in South Bend, Indiana, home of Notre Dame. Brian, what you got for us?
14: I just want to say, Buck, England, really? Shame on you, man. USA all the way, baby, all the way. Should be all the way forever, always. Shame on you.
12: I hear where you guys are on this one. I understand the emotional impulse to think that America is going, but America, when it comes to soccer, has a long and sad history of underperforming. And
13: so, by the way, did your New York Knicks until about a month ago.
12: That is also true. I don't really have a great, no one's rejoinder. Perfect play. Nobody's perfect, so I'm going
13: to. I love Bucks. I knew Bucks knew nobody's perfect line is really good. I'm not going to lie. The nobody's perfect is really. By the way, is Brian still there? I'm just curious what he's driving on the forklift.
14: I'm moving around RVs. I'm moving RVs around. And now, Clay, I got a real quick question for you. What do you think of the Irish's latest haul for the defense, man, on the Rivals?
13: Look, I am impressed with Marcus Freeman and Notre Dame. I think Notre Dame should have been in the playoff. I picked Miami over Notre Dame, and that ended up being pretty good because Buck and I went and watched Miami play against Indiana, and the Hurricanes won several games in the playoffs. But I do believe Notre Dame could have won the national title last year, and I think if they keep Marcus Freeman and keep recruiting like they are, that they have a good chance to actually win a championship. Let's see.
12: Michael and Raleigh, North Carolina.
13: Yes, Michael in Raleigh, North Carolina.
15: Hello.
12: Hey, yes, sir, you're on.
15: Two quick things. One, you know, I understand everybody thinking Buck should be supportive of the American team, but, I mean, it's his right to choose whatever he wants. I don't really care.
13: You called in to say, I don't really care what Buck thinks. You were sitting in your house. Then you're like, hey, I got to call in.
12: Excuse me. Clay, let the man finish. Go ahead, sir.
15: Yeah, I mean, if that's the team he wants to support, then we should be okay with that, because at the end of the day, it's about the best team winning, and sometimes it's not going to be our team, you know?
13: But, Michael, what if he had said, I'm rooting for Iran?
15: Well, no, I don't even know if they know how to play soccer.
13: They're in the World Cup.
12: Michael has some standards. That. He's just saying, you know, give Buck a little leeway here. Let the man cook. Michael, thank you for the call of support. I appreciate it. Clay trying to get on.
13: Buck? I'm screenshotting my wager on the USA, USA, USA to win the World Cup, and I will text it to you, and we will save it. If the USA doesn't win, then I will instruct producer Allie and the team to erase this entire discussion from the internet.
12: You said they're going to make the quarterfinals. It would be the top eight teams. I'm saying yes. Absolutely. I'm saying no way that is going to happen. So I just want to be clear. There's no way America, your soccer team, you know, the UFC thing was great, and there's all these wonderful celebrations. Your soccer team is not going to be part of the celebrations. I'm just telling you the truth. The soccer team, they've ripped my heart out too many times in the past. You know, fool me once, can't get fooled 10 times again. And that's where the U.S. national.
13: What's your line again?
12: What do you mean?
13: What have you been getting out of all your predictions with? It's a great, brilliant line.
12: Nobody's perfect.
13: Nobody's perfect. Man, I'm going to steal Nobody's perfect. That's it's really great, right? It's a tough one.
12: You know who doesn't love
13: to?
12: That line? My wife, when she has to remind me to do something for the fifth time, she does not nobody's perfect. You know what I mean? Yeah.
13: It's a great.
12: Guys. I'm going to give you a little tip. My wife, I think, is not listening right now. Use nobody's perfect with your wife sparingly. Don't go to that well too many times. I'm just telling you. Don't do it.
13: Well, she could also respond, as many wives probably have. I know. I know. Which is a little bit of a darker response to nobody's perfect than maybe you were hoping for. Rick in Florida. Rick, what you got?
16: Lunch today at one of the restaurants with many TVs playing, and I caught soccer players that were talking. I don't know how y'all are going to feel about this or how you're going to respond, and you might not want to watch soccer anymore, but one of them was a flute player. Where are you going to go with
13: this? This is true. Did you see this?
12: No.
13: Mbappe, Buck, when he scored his goal for France, I saw a bunch of you tweet me, and I meant to retweet it. He celebrated by pretending to play the flute. He scored a goal in France's first World Cup match, and as soon as he scored, his goal celebration was that he pretended to play the flute in celebratory,
12: excitement. He is pretty much considered, I think, universally right now, the best striker, the best goal scorer, pure goal scorer in the world.
13: That's right.
12: I mean, he's really the number one accurate guy.
13: He and Harry Kane, and obviously I know that Messi's 39 years old, but he had a hat trick in his opener. But in terms of pure physical talent, I think most people would say Mbappe.
12: Doesn't Harry Kane, and no disrespect, this is the best player on the England team, a goal scorer for them. Doesn't he kind of look 49 to you? He's like 30.
13: Harry Kane, yes, I was actually thinking about that when he scored a couple of goals. It was a great game against Croatia. I was watching yesterday afternoon after the show. And I actually thought to myself, Harry Kane looks like he could score a couple of goals and then also just carry a briefcase in and complete a real estate deal all in the space of a year, you know, an hour and a half.
12: There is no way that you would look at that guy and say he is one of the, in a globally competitive sport, like soccer, that he is one of the most valuable players right now on the planet. You would never look at him and be like, yeah, that guy.
13: But he's like, there's a few guys that would not be high draft picks if you were doing pickup sports. Harry Kane is an incredible player, one of the greatest.
12: He's not fast, by the way. He is suspicious. It's not like he actually has incredible physical, like raw things, the raw talents that you would not expect out of him. He's not fast. He's not strong. He's just like amazing at what he does.
13: Yes.
12: He just is incredibly effective. Whereas you look at Erling Haaland, for example, Erling Haaland looks like he could be leading a Viking charge 1,000 years ago right now. Like, that dude is big, strong, fast. He's like 6'3 or 6'4.
13: Actually, I would make a Jalen Brunson argument here, Buck. There are certain guys that have great body control but don't have explosive athleticism, but they make you play at the pace that they choose to play. Jalen Brunson's a great example. You know, he's 6'2", he's small, he's not the most explosive. You barely probably can dunk a basketball, but he takes complete control of the game. Steve Nash used to do it back in the day. Harry Kane. Zidane. For those of you who are big-time soccer fans, Zinedine Zidane is probably nowhere near top 20 fastest guys on a soccer pitch any given match, but he can completely control the game based on unique ability to just make you play at his pace. Really very fascinating. Luka is another guy that does that in the NBA. We'll take some more of your talkbacks about how awful and unpatriotic Buck is. Those are my favorites. We also gear up for Harmeet Dillon and also Dave McCormick in the next hour. In the meantime, do you have any scientific knowledge on what foods and supplements your body reacts to? When it comes to what we eat, what our stomach accepts and rejects, it's hit or miss, trial and error. Most of the time, we feel fine after eating something, but when we don't, do you ever wonder what's going on inside your body? 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

0: Welcome back in here to Clay and Buck. Coming up in a minute, we will talk to our friend Harmeet Dhillon, who runs Civil Rights Division of DOJ. Some big things have happened recently with regard to DOJ's Civil Rights Division and its enforcement, so we'll talk to her about that. It affects the EEOC. It affects disparate impact and how that plays out. This is one of those things that sounds arcane or down in the weeds. Disparate impact as a legal principle is enormously important and enormously destructive as it has been applied in the past, in my opinion. Enormously unjust, I should say. Dax in Birmingham. Dax has some things to say. Okay, Dax, what do you have for us, buddy?
1: Buck, really, man? Our super secret CIA agent. You're really going to choose England over us, brother?
0: I mean, when you say choose, they're just a better team, Dax. I live in reality. I don't know what else to say.
1: We're in this together, though, man. Come on. And you don't pay attention to sports, is what I always hear you say. And then you're going to choose England? I mean, I'm going to tell you something.
0: I am a far better soccer analyst than I probably should be. Thank you for calling in, Dax. And I think
2: by the way, Buck, I'll let you sing your soccer analyst praises. I will say, I feel like almost based on where people are calling in, I can guess as to whether they're going to be teeing off on you or not.
0: Oh yeah,
2: the New Yorkers
0: and the Californians listening are a little quiet because they're like, I think he might be correct. That England team is fantastic on the field. But a lot of other people, a lot of the heartland, a lot of the South, not happy with my pick. I'll say this. I think my wife is running errands right now, so she may or may not be listening. So she's probably not listening. So I can just admit this. Clay, I love that PlayStation 5 soccer game.
2: And it is so detailed
0: and in the weeds. I could tell you a freakish amount of data because it updates it week to week based on how people are playing and the goals and everything else. I really like that game. When the baby's asleep and wifey's asleep and I can not fall asleep, sometimes I maybe play it a little bit, maybe a little too much. And so I know a lot about soccer.
2: That FIFA game, I think, to your point, has been hugely impactful in terms of creating a generation of fans. Because everybody talks about MLS and there is an impact there. I think a lot of the kids, when they're in their teens, when they're single digit, my kids love that game. And all of the kids at school on Jersey Day now, many of them wear top international soccer star jerseys in a way other than tennis. Most people around our age did not know that many international stars. All these kids have a take on Ronaldo versus Messi. It's been impactful in a huge way.
0: It's also amazing when you see what these guys. So the New York Knicks, I think the highest paid player is actually Karl-Anthony Towns. Brunson took a lesser salary. This is all from X-Rees. The people are he didn't max out his contract, so they would have more money for some of the other players. So Ananobi, I believe, and Towns are paid more than Brunson, which goes to Brunson's sort of leadership and vision for the team because he obviously is the marquee player. Clay, they have offered, what is the highest you've heard? I know Ronaldo, the Portuguese striker, I think he was offered $800 million to play in Saudi Arabia, is that right? Maybe it was a couple of years. But I do know there are soccer players who are offered now to play for some of these big countries in their later years too, not even their peak years, nine figures.
2: Yes, $100 million a year. Look, Messi, I mean, look at Beckham. Beckham got partial ownership of the Miami MLS franchise. Messi gets a share of every single person who subscribes to the MLS Apple TV package. It's really the value of an elite soccer player. They are making more than anybody else in the world. And that's actually on-field earnings, pitch earnings, not even taking into account all the money that they're making in endorsements. By the way, Rick in Charleston, this is a funny story, Buck. I don't know if you saw this. Fire away quick, Rick. Well, Rick didn't show up. He was calling from Charleston, South Carolina. Buck, did you see the Scottish fans have drank Boston dry? They have all of the beer. They have consumed it on a level that even Boston was not prepared for, and they have managed to get it all taken care of. D, Mark in Houston.
3: I think you guys are going to have to rename the show. It's Clay and Benedict Buck now. So, have a happy day, Clay, and bless your heart, Buck.
0: Well, let me say this, Mark. You know, Benedict Arnold started out as a great patriot, really a hero of America. Then things went south for him a little bit. Went the other direction. So there is that.
4: Speaking truth and having fun. Clay Travis and Buck Sexton.
2: Okay, we got...
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10: Peace deal or political firestorm? I'm Carmen Roberts, Fox News. The U.S. and Iran's agreement intended to end the war while delaying nuclear talks is drawing criticism from congressional leaders as well as Israel. But Vice President J.D. Vance is dismissing skeptics.
11: They have committed to the destruction of the highly enriched stockpile that they have in their possession. What is the benefit that the Iranians get that they didn't have before? And the answer is nothing. They don't get anything unless they change their behavior.
10: Israeli media condemned the deal as a catastrophic capitulation and a betrayal. Fox's Lucas Tomlinson has more from the White House.
12: The vice president also had this message to critics who think Iran is set to receive billions of dollars in sanctions relief just for signing it.
11: The United States isn't giving up a cent of money to Iran, and even the economic benefits, the sanctions relief and so forth that comes along with this bargain only happens if the Iranians perform.
12: He says the memo and any potential lifting of sanctions does not require congressional approval. When it comes to the Strait of Hormuz, the memorandum says it will be opened immediately with no charge for 60 days only.
10: Meantime, the U.S. is seeing an economic benefit as crude oil falls back near pre-war levels and gas drops to just less than $4 a gallon, according to AAA's national average. The Justice Department announces the arrest of 15 people for allegedly committing more than $1 million in benefits fraud. U.S. Attorney for Massachusetts, Leah Foley, blasting local leaders.
13: It appears that you can come to Massachusetts and steal as many benefits as you want without fear and without any accountability.
10: Democrats are pushing back on the administration's fraud crackdown, accusing the White House of using it as cover to slash federal funding to states that did not vote for Trump. 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
10: It's no longer a tropical storm, but the remnants of Arthur are causing life-threatening flash flooding in several southern states.
16: We have seen a lot going on across the southeast with a tornado watch in place for parts of the southeast, specifically closer to the Gulf Coast. Hattiesburg at one point under that tornado watch as well. We even had a particularly dangerous situation tornado warning that was issued around 8 o'clock this morning for Wiggins, Mississippi. So you have not only tornadic concerns, but then on top of it, flash flood emergencies. We've actually seen it where we had a tornado warning with a flash flood emergency on top of each other. That was a little bit further out towards the west. That just goes to show the dynamics that are at play with this event. It's not just flooding. It's not just severe. It's that combo which makes it all the more dangerous.
10: Fox weather meteorologist Haley Meyer. A federal judge in Boston narrows lawsuits challenging President Trump's executive order that tightens mail-in voting rules. The judge ruled that Democratic states and voting rights groups can only sue to block it before November's elections, not after. Independent Senator Bernie Sanders unveils a plan centered around artificial intelligence. Fox Business's Darren Botello has more from Capitol Hill.
17: This would be a one-time 50% tax on AI stocks. These are companies that would reach $200 million annually. This is not just a regular tax. This is stock, not just companies handing over cash. And Senator Bernie Sanders estimates this tax would create about $7 trillion for the fund and then hundreds of billions of dollars every year that would be spent on public programs. We're talking like healthcare, housing, and education. Senator Sanders is looking for a 5% annual dividend where every American would get more than $1,000.
10: And stocks are moving higher. The Dow up 135 points, the Nasdaq jumping 420. I'm Carmen Roberts. This is Fox News.
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18: The former Comstock Township superintendent, who was fired by the township board 2 weeks ago, had sought to get out of his contract last year, citing a hostile workplace. Scott Hess was fired without cause. He'll receive a payout of more than $412,000. Attorneys in the 66-page report from 2025 say his claims that the work environment was hostile has merit. He requested a negotiated contract buyout back on February 24, 2025. Now, he had issues with Township Treasurer Sandy Bloomfield. She called the report, quote, a localized weapon of mass distraction. Richland police recovering a stolen vehicle after a traffic stop Wednesday morning. Suspect was arrested. Now, the vehicle had been reported stolen in Kokomo, Indiana. It's been impounded, and police say it'll be returned to its owner. In the WKZO newsroom, I'm Michael Arney. More news, WKZO.com.

0: All right, everybody, hour three, Clay and Buck gets going right now. We are joined by Harmeet Dhillon. She is Assistant Attorney General for the Civil Rights Division at the United States Department of Justice. Harmeet, great to see you as always. We have a lot of questions to talk about. Clay, the lawyer of this duo, gets particularly psyched to talk to you about legal nerddom. But I want to start with my own question here about the change. First, if you would, for everybody, would you explain the legal doctrine of disparate impact in just layman's terms, and then where it has had real impact in our society, the way that it has been applied, and the change now that DOJ under Title VI has instituted?
1: Well, absolutely. So this is one of the most important doctrines that we learned about when I was a baby lawyer in my 35, 36 years ago going to law school. And there was a case called Duke Power, Griggs and Duke Power, which involved not whether there was intentional discrimination in hiring, but rather whether the effect of hiring practices, including tests and who the positions are advertised to, led to a quote unquote disproportionate impact on the working body, such that there was some sort of allegation of out of proportion racial makeup of a workforce. And the requirement that came out of this concept of disproportionate impact, which is very distinct from intentional discrimination, is affirmative action. And so throughout the United States now for decades, American employers have effectively been forced to use quotas to avoid scrutiny and lawsuits from the EEOC and from private employment lawyers seeking to, quote unquote, equalize the workforce. And so if you think about it in very simplistic terms, it's equity versus equality. It's sort of equal outcomes as opposed to equal opportunity. And what we've done at the Department of Justice in the last week through my brilliant colleagues at the Office of Legal Counsel is working in response to a request from the EEOC. They issued an opinion saying that disparate impact analysis is no longer consistent with Supreme Court precedent. And that, you know, in turn cites to recent opinions of the court that include Students for Fair Admissions, that include Louisiana versus Calais in the voting rights context, and that includes Ames versus Ohio Youth Services in the employment context, which says that majority plaintiffs don't have a higher burden of proof than minority plaintiffs. So all of this goes to the bottom line of a colorblind constitution and of a colorblind society where individuals have rights against individual discrimination, not groups being put into buckets and then manipulated for outcomes.
2: Harmeet, first of all, thanks for being here. I think you're doing phenomenal work. I enjoy seeing everything that you're working on a regular basis. I want to give you a couple of recent stories that have been in the headlines and have you kind of tell this audience what's going on there. One is the idea of reparations in Evanston, Illinois. We've heard a lot about this. Evanston is where Northwestern is. Sometimes these locations for elite universities end up with some of the craziest, most racist policies, frankly. The other one that has recently gotten a lot of attention, I'm sure you saw California. Mm-hmm. Chris Rufo shared that there are particular laws that require you be certified as gay, which I couldn't believe this was actually real. And there's a checklist and you have to have evidence of being gay in order to qualify for certain government contracts in California. Both of those are crazy stories. They are real. Walk us through what's going on there and what your office is doing there.
1: Yeah, well, let's talk about the Evanston case first. There have been many efforts by different cities in the United States to have so-called reparations programs that give cash to Black Americans on the basis of past discrimination of their ancestors, not of them. Okay, so that's the important point. And you know, I think this is fundamentally at odds with, again, the concept of equal justice under the law for individuals. I, of course, as a plaintiff's lawyer before I became the DOJ attorney, I filed lawsuits for people who were injured. And that's fair game, right? You are discriminated against. But this is a totally different concept. This is me, Harmeet Dhillon, born in India, my tax dollars being used to compensate Bob, who's Black, who wasn't discriminated against, but maybe his ancestors were 100 years ago, 50 years ago. And this is at odds with equal protection. And so I don't think that's fair or right. I think it's actually unconstitutional. And so we've actually put a stop to several of these by simply tweeting about them. I did that in Asheville, North Carolina. I was trying to do something like this. They immediately backed away when I said, hey, guys, that's illegal. I will sue you. They stopped. Now, Evanston, Illinois has been doing this for some time. They've already given away $5 million. At the beginning, their premise was $25,000 each to people to fix up property or what have you. So it was sort of a reimbursement program. And now it's just cash grants to Black people if they can prove that some ancestor of theirs lived in the city from, I think, 1909 to 1969. A long time ago.
2: Yeah.
1: So, and if we start doing this, this is going to be a slippery slope of haves and have-nots. And there are plenty of people in America who've overcome oppression, discrimination. I mean, veterans are discriminated against. Poor people in the Ozarks are discriminated against. I'm like, we can go on and on. So I think this is un-American, and we're going to put a stop to it.
2: What about the gay certification?
1: Okay, so the gay certification is a
2: great... Did you think that was real when you saw it?
1: Because I've lived in California for 25 years. Okay, so it's a great headline, but the problem is much bigger than that. The problem is that the Public Utilities Commission of California has a supplier diversity program, very benign name. What it is a heavy-handed government dictate to utility companies that if they don't employ and check off a list of women-owned firms, minority-owned firms as suppliers, law firms, accounting firms, consulting firms, contracting firms, and gay is a very small subset of that, they will suffer, and they will have to answer inquisition-type questions. And so this has long been the case. I wasn't aware of the gay part, but I was very well aware that in order to get bond work from California's public utilities, which is a multi-billion-dollar business every year, be really helpful if you had four or five Black partners who are making the presentation to PG&E, Pacific Gas and Electric, or Southern California Edison. That's how the business is handed out. Same for women-owned businesses. And again, under the recent Supreme Court precedents where we're no longer required to balance the outcomes, we simply have to have equal opportunity at the front end, this is illegal and it is unconstitutional. And we have put California on notice yesterday that certainly private plaintiffs could sue if they're an individual business that was not chosen for a job because of this dumb mandate. They could sue, but the Department of Justice could also sue. So we're looking into it.
0: Speaking to Harmeet Dhillon of DOJ, Civil Rights Division, when she heads up about some of the latest enforcement actions and just priorities of the DOJ right now, of the Civil Rights Division. And Harmeet, to that end, what else is either underway or on the horizon for issues that the department is going to take up that fall under your aegis, if you will, your mandate?
1: Well, Buck, we have a very interesting case that we kicked off today, and that has to do with the Dominican Sisters order in New York City, and in New York, the state, rather. So they run a end-of-life hospice care program that provides both prayer and also medical services. Of course, it's a Catholic order of nuns. The state of New York is cramming transgender verbiage, labeling and ideology on them and requiring them to use the preferred pronouns of people under their care, treat them and house them in bunks, regardless of their actual sex, according to their gender identification. And the state law that is requiring this has carve outs for other institutions. So, for example, Christian Scientists only provide prayer services to end-of-life care. They're not required to do this. There's also opt-outs for non-religious medical treatment, where if a medical provider determines in its own analysis that it is not helpful from a treatment perspective to do this, they don't have to do it. But it's only the Dominican Sisters who are being required to do this. This is, again, discriminatory. It violates equal protection. And the Supreme Court has repeatedly held that religious institutions cannot be into these types of secular mandates that violate their bona fide religious beliefs. And of course, pandering to gender identity and ideology, of course, does violate the most faiths. So
0: it reminds me, Harmeet, of
1: the court about that today.
0: Reminds me of the Obama administration suing the, what was it, the Little Sisters of
1: Little
0: the Poor?
1: Little Sisters of the Poor.
0: The abortive fashion mandate that they had at the time.
1: Same
0: Gotta
1: thing.
0: Make sure. Yeah.
1: Same thing. They lost. So under the local rules of the Southern District of New York, we have to tell the judge that we intend to move to intervene in that case. We told the judge today, a couple hours ago. And so we will be moving to intervene in that case and seeking to uphold the religious liberties of these nuns.
2: I know this is a new case in that it seems like a lot of these bubble up very quickly. But yesterday we had Senator Josh Hawley on the program talking about Major League Baseball potentially punishing players for writing Bible verses on their hats. Mm-hmm. These were so-called pride hats with the rainbow that they did not necessarily want to wear. Early on, is your office looking at this? What can you tell us about religious protections, things such as those, maybe without specifically analyzing this case? Because I think you guys are looking into it now.
1: Well, we are. We're looking into it. I will say first that Title VII, which is the federal law that governs employment discrimination, we have joint and overlapping jurisdiction with the EEOC. So my main purview in the Civil Rights Division is with public employers. And my friend Andrea Jacobs, she's in charge of the EEOC, and they cover private employer discrimination. In this case, Major League Baseball teams are private employers. That said, we're very interested in making sure that the law is upheld across the board here. And here's what the law is. The law is that, generally speaking, an employer cannot retaliate against an employee on the basis of their religious beliefs. It is fair to have a uniformly applied sort of uniform that is required. But if you're allowing some people to deviate with messages that you like, so for example, not in Pride Month, but if you're allowing players to put a rainbow pin or other slogans or BLM slogans.
2: Which they did in the past.
1: Which they did. And you didn't fire them or take action against them. You can't now do that when you don't like the message being shown here. And it's also interesting, even within the protesters, some of the players are simply refusing to wear the hat. And apparently Major League Baseball is not taking action against those. It's only taking action against the ones who are wearing the hat, but adding their own message of their own faith. And so this is going to be really interesting. And I hope those players lawyer up and file claims with the EEOC and state authorities, because I believe what's going on here is a violation of Title VII on the basis of religious identification.
0: And I don't know if you are a Seinfeld fan, Harmeet, but if you remember, they tried to make Clay, who it was,
2: Kramer. They tried Kramer, to make Kramer wear the
0: Kramer
2: pin,
0: wear
2: the ribbon.
0: That's what I was thinking. Kramer wear the ribbon. He has to wear the ribbon. You wouldn't expect this from Major League Baseball, though.
1: Well, you would, though. I mean, they're a little out of step, because I think today most Americans, I mean, this is an era where people who are gay are very, very well accepted. We have them in the administration, you know, but to force this down everyone's throat to have to wear slogans that violate the religious beliefs of many people, it seems unnecessary. I don't know why they're doing that. And look, players have rights too. So
0: totalitarianism.
1: Yeah.
0: Go ahead, Clay.
1: Fascism.
2: No, I was just going to say, big picture. You probably, I see your mentions. You get a lot of heat on.

0: conservative lawyers who are willing to stand up and take the heat. I have gotten a lot of heat. I have death threats for what I do. In the anti-Semitism space particularly, I don't never say where I am anymore until after I've left, and that's unfortunate. And I think a lot of people don't want to take that heat, but I'd have to have another 8 years to do this job to fully eradicate it and another 1,000 lawyers. But, you know, 3/4 of the lawyers in the department quit. We've now hired back over 100 lawyers, so we're 50% staffed. And with that 50%, I want to say that we're doing twice the work with 8 times or 10 times the effect of the prior administration.
1: This is important, Buck, because I do think there's so many young people out there. How many young lawyers do you need to go to law school and become conservative in this space? I mean, there's a huge demand for it.
0: Let me tell you, there are thousands more on the left than what we have on the right. Let's put it that way. And so I've been doing this kind of work for decades myself, and I had a nonprofit, and when I came out of law school, there were no conservative nonprofits doing this legal work. Now there are a few. There's ADF and, you know, there's a few others. The need is great because there's an overwhelming just personnel advantage on the other side. But I am proud to say that I've attracted the best and brightest to the Civil Rights Division. The cases we talked about today, it's Thursday. It's all stuff I worked on this week. Lawsuits I filed, things I did. I didn't even mention I was in the Virgin Islands. Not a bad place to have a court-ordered mediation on Tuesday over the Second Amendment rights of Virgin Islanders, where they're being violated. They're not giving them gun permits as required by Bruin. So we sued them. And now we're going to find out whether they're allowed to just pretend like the islands are not subject to American jurisdiction.
2: All right. Harmeet Dhillon, DOJ, thank you so much.
0: Thanks for having me.
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0: Welcome back in here to Clay and Buck. Clay, we got a kind of a tight turnaround. We have Senator Dave McCormick on next. What are we going to be discussing? You're the man who set this one up, so we're going to be hanging out with him in D.C. What's top of the agenda? Was he? I assume he was at that UFC thing.
1: He was at the UFC thing. He said it was awesome. We'll also talk about some of the AI challenges. We'll see what the latest on Iran from his perspective is, and what's coming next in the Senate. So all that going to be on tap with Senator Dave McCormick of Pennsylvania next.
0: You know, I think if we actually had senators in a steel cage match, I think he'd be high on the list. Like he'd be pretty good. You know,
1: you got Mark Wayne Mullen,
0: who's actually a cage fighter.
1: He's not in the Senate anymore. That's going to be my top draft pick. He's out now.
0: I think McCormick probably throws a mean elbow. I'm just saying. The guy looks stout. He looks stout. All right. Born on America's darkest day of September 11th, the Tunnel to Towers Foundation has been helping our nation's heroes ever since. Heroes like United States Air Force Senior Airman Bradley Smith. 9/11 inspired Bradley to join the military. 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Bradley actively pursued elite training opportunities, including air assault, pathfinder, and jump school out of Fort Bragg, where he stood at the top of his class. Bradley took pride in being part of a mission greater than himself. 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Bradley is survived by his wife, Tiffany, their beautiful daughter, his parents, brother, and sister-in-law. 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
1: The four finalists become Grand Rapids' next police chief met with the community Wednesday night at Grand Rapids City Hall. Their interim Grand Rapids Police Chief Joe Trigg, Kalamazoo Public Safety Captain Rafael Diaz, Detroit Police Department Deputy Chief Mark Bliss, and retired University of Texas Police Chief Eve Stevens. They were asked about what they would do if they were named chief, what concerns they have, and about their experience. City Manager Mark Washington says he wants to make a decision by the end of this month. Michigan Department of Treasury says they'll have an updated phone system installed next month. Officials telling the House Oversight Committee Tuesday that people are having trouble getting in touch with them due to the outdated system that can't handle peak demand and it kicks callers off. The new system has been in place for non-residential tax matters, and they say it is working very well. That's the latest from the WKZO Newsroom. I'm Michael Arney.
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3: I'm Ryan Recker. Michigan State Police plans to close a Northfield Forensic Science Laboratory, citing more than $20 million in repairs and maintenance costs. State Representative Mike Mueller criticizing the decision, saying the closure is not a funding problem, calling it a leadership problem. Businesses in West Michigan are trying to stay optimistic. Small business hiring stalling in May as owners continue to report challenges in finding qualified workers. Grand Valley State University researcher Brian Long says they've seen rising unemployment rates in the last 18 months.
4: Our West Michigan employment index for May has now turned slightly negative, and the official unemployment numbers that we are getting out of Lansing are about a percentage point or so higher than they were 2 years ago. Now, we don't currently see a recession just around the corner, but the West Michigan economy is definitely going through some redefinition.
3: And Long says their latest survey found that business confidence in the economy continues to hold. Sterling Heights wants more control over fireworks being used in city limits. They're launching a new initiative that calls for more control to be given to local governments over the use of fireworks across the state. Mayor Michael Taylor says there are numerous examples of the emergency calls caused by fireworks.
5: Very recently, we had somebody who shot off fireworks responsibly, and then they took the debris and they put it into their trash can on the side of their house, and it lit on fire, and it lit the siding on their house on fire.
3: And he adds that fireworks sales in the state don't make a big difference in revenue. And police in Grand Rapids praising the work of a couple of canines. It's been a busy few months, they say on social media. Canine Digo continues to heal from a stab wound, but before that, assisted to locate a half a kilo of fentanyl. And Canine Rip found a kilo of cocaine and a kilo of fentanyl. They say working with these canines are helping to reduce the risk of overdoses in West Michigan. I'm Ryan Recker for the Michigan News Network.
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11: Partly cloudy skies with a bit more sunshine developing into the afternoon and evening, but a cool day across West Michigan. Highs will be in the upper 60s with a breezy northwest wind at 10 to 20 miles per hour, resulting in a beach hazard statement in effect for lakeshore counties. We'll quiet down tonight, low temperatures in the mid-50s. Partly cloudy on Friday with a high near 70, a chance for some showers inland Saturday afternoon, a better chance for rain though Sunday night. Tracking West Michigan's weather, I'm Storm Team 8 meteorologist Sarah Flynn.
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14: Championship, if only senators were allowed to compete.
15: Well, let me just say it this way. I like my chances. I like my chances. You know, this there's a funny joke around this, because during the campaign in April, so this is April 1st, my wife and I do April Fool's jokes. And April Fool's of 2 years ago, we told our campaign team that we weren't getting enough media attention, and that Linda McMahon had invited me to do an exhibition match at the WrestleMania in Philadelphia. And they actually believed it. And they thought we were going to do this. I'm telling you, and they said, well, we don't know. I said, what's scary, the fact that you believed it or the fact that they thought you would actually do it?
16: Oh, that's awesome. I can tell you this. Ron John, I think, would surprise some people. You can tell he's got that grip strength. You know what I'm saying? He's got that that old man strength. You never know where it's going to come from. So I think it would be quite a melee if it came down to it. Quite a Donnybrook, a word that I actually learned from Clay. But now I have to be the boring member of this duo, Senator, and ask you a question about, you know, the world and fixing it and policy. Unfortunately, sorry. Actually, you know what? Tell me about the UFC event first, and then I'll let Clay ask the boring question.
15: Well, I'll tell you the high point. The high point of this is Bo Nickel, right? This is a Penn State standout, three-time national champ. He's I think, third up. He knocks out his opponent, and it's great. It's, I think, his ninth fight, and Pennsylvania's watching. And he runs around the ring, and Dean and I are in the front row. He comes up, gives me a big hug, sweat, blood, the whole thing. Dina was not excited about it. I was pretty fired up. But Bo Nickel did Pennsylvania proud. That was the hype.
14: It was an amazing event. Super cool event. Let's go into the news of the day, because Buck was just kind of hinting at it. I'm sure that you have talked with President Trump quite a lot about the situation in Iran, what should happen, where we should go. What would you say about appears to be a resolution, a ceasefire agreement that has been released, the details surrounding it, price of oil and gas plummeting as a result, stock market at record highs. What are your constituents in Pennsylvania saying about the situation in Iran? What would you tell the president? How would you assess where we are?
15: Well, first, I always start, and it'll just take a second, but we got to start with the reality of the situation, which was the president took courageous action, unprecedented in decades, to eliminate Iran's nuclear capability. Our military performed brilliantly, and that's the only reason we're really in this negotiation to start with, and we've taken away a lot of their military capability. The president said the negotiation, the MOU, has to deliver two things. Number one, there can be no path to a nuclear weapon. They have to give up the enriched uranium. The MOU offers a path to do that, but it puts a lot of burden on the next 60 days with a negotiating partner that's lied a lot in the past. So we're going to have to stay vigilant on that. And the second thing is pay for performance. So I like the idea that the strait's going to open and the blockade's going to get pulled back. But we've got to see Iran, and the MOU allows for this, Iran moving towards a path of eliminating their nuclear weapons and turning over the enriched uranium before we can give them any meaningful economic relief on the sanctions. And so that's the structure. We'll see how it plays out. But I'll tell you, Pennsylvanians are basically saying they applaud the president's leadership in taking down a significant risk, and they're grateful. I mean, gas prices are down about 80 cents from the high point. It's about $5. They're down to low fours now. That's a big deal in Pennsylvania if you're a working family that's living paycheck to paycheck.
16: How do you feel, Senator, about, especially right now, I think there's a lot of interest in tech changing the world around us, the productivity gains. Yes, we have a trillionaire now because of Elon Musk and the SpaceX IPO. But SpaceX, I believe, just purchased with stock an AI company, essentially. So AI is tied in very much to a lot of what Elon Musk is doing. And this is the, it seems like the American economy's big bet right now is on AI. How do you, I mean, you also, before you were a senator, ran one of the biggest hedge funds in the world. How do you view AI's role in our economy right now? And are you one of the voices that says there needs to be regulation, or is that going to be like trying to regulate the internet in the early days, just going to create a mess and people that don't really understand this stuff are going to be writing laws?
15: Yeah. Well, I think we're in a moment of profound change, probably the most significant change in our lifetimes, maybe the most significant moment of change in human history. I mean, it's that big a deal. The pace of change is accelerating. It's not good or bad. It depends on what we do. It can have profound benefits for the nature of work, for healthcare, for productivity, for our security, for helping every American. And it poses huge risk, particularly from a national security perspective. So America needs to be in the lead. You can't put the AI genie back in the bottle. We need to lead the way. And we need to lead the way with innovation in AI, but also innovation in energy, because energy and AI go hand in hand. And that's why I've tried to make sure everybody understands that Pennsylvania should be the point of the spear in this battle. China recognizes that. The reason data centers and AI have a 20% popularity in America and an 85% popularity in China is because China is leading an orchestrated campaign to turn the American people against data centers and against AI. And listen, no senator is going to go into Pike County in Pennsylvania and say, hey, you need a data center. Those decisions need to come from local officials, township supervisors, county commissioners, but they need to have all the facts. These can be economic engines. We can make sure that rates, electricity rates stay down. We can protect the water, and we can create enormous job opportunity for Pennsylvania. And the last thing I'll say is I was in Pennsylvania, in Pittsburgh on Friday with Mike Rowe, Dirty Jobs Mike Rowe. We had an incredible day, and we met with the building trades. We went to a steel plant. Everybody's saying the same thing. We cannot keep up with the skilled labor demand for welders and electricians. Our labor market's on fire in Pennsylvania. 70% of the kids don't go to college. These are great paying jobs, six-figure jobs. Pennsylvania's industrial might is growing, and this is a big part of this is energy dominance and the way the Trump administration has thought about the future of America. It's been a big benefit to Pennsylvania.
14: We're talking to Senator Dave McCormick. I know you're trying to bring production of weaponry back to Pennsylvania, back to the United States. You're a graduate of the United States Military Academy. You did wrestling for a long time. But you've been traveling around Pennsylvania working on an arsenal for democracy. What does that look like? How important is it to onshore the production of defense products and not rely on producing those outside of the country?
15: Well, just as I was just mentioning, what's happening is we are putting a much greater focus on the capacity to build things for America's future. And, you know, we're in this transition with AI as part of it, that the nature of warfare is changing. We see it in Ukraine with drone warfare, robots, autonomous weaponry in Iran. And we need to reindustrialize our defense capability to take advantage of that. And Pennsylvania is really uniquely position to do that. We have the Philadelphia shipyard where Hanwha just invested $5 billion, 5,000 new jobs. We have a Letterkenny and Toby Hanna depots where we have robotics and AI in Pittsburgh. So with all that in mind, I did this last year, an energy and innovation summit in Pittsburgh. I'm hosting a defense innovation summit in July in Carlisle at the Army War College, where all the CEOs from the defense industry, emergent technology, shipbuilding, cabinet officials, senior officials from the administration are coming together to really make sure that we're focused on President Trump's strategy of peace through strength and making sure that we've got the kind of capabilities we need in Pennsylvania to lead the way.
16: Speaking to Senator Dave McCormick of Pennsylvania, Senator, Clay and I both recognize that the deal with Iran at least begins the process of bringing those gas prices. It is happening, right? Gas prices are on the way down.
17: which is certainly important politically. All of the polling, all of the data, I've never seen anything since this all started that disagrees that if gas prices are high, people are going to be just simply ticked off about it. People are also, though, frustrated with prices. And I'm wondering how you would message this or how you just would explain this to anyone who wants to understand a little bit more deeply that while Trump has been able to get inflation under control, prices remain stubbornly high. What is going on there? Is there anything the president could do or is doing on that issue? And just how do you view that? What do you say to Pennsylvanians? They say, okay, great, gas prices are coming down, but you seeing how much, you know, ground beef costs these days? It's crazy.
15: Yeah. Yeah, I say, you know, two things could be true at the same time. People are much better off under the Trump administration and the policies that have been put in place by Republicans, the Republican majority and President Trump. And we still got a lot of work to do. So if you look at what's happened under President Trump, inflation came down. It's ticked up a bit to about where it was when he came in office because of largely because of the increase in energy prices associated with Iran. Wages have gone way up. The job market has gotten a lot better. We created lots of new jobs. We have wage growth in Pennsylvania because of this. They have more money in their pocket because of the Working Families Tax Cut Act. If you're a family that makes 50 grand, they get about $4,000 in their pocket from the child care tax credit, no tax on tips, no tax on overtime. So people are a lot better off. There's no doubt about it. And at the same time, they still feel a lot of pressure because energy prices are up, because healthcare costs are up, and because housing prices are up. And so we have an agenda. The president's delivered on his promises, but we still have work to do. And so in this campaign, going into the midterms, I think we have to tell two stories. Here are all the things we did. We promised. It's been unbelievable how much has been done. And at the same time, we have to keep focused. And the left, the Democrats, don't have any answers to these questions. They're essentially adopting socialist policies, which are going to make life much more difficult for working families. They're going to raise everybody's taxes and so forth. So I think this is about comparisons. The president's delivered on his promises, but he knows and we know there's more work to do. And we got to maintain Republican majorities in the House and Senate so we can go do it.
14: Where are you going to be on July 4th? I know America 250 is coming up. It's a big deal in the state of Pennsylvania. What's your plan?
15: Philadelphia. We're going to be in Philadelphia that day. There's a World Cup game that evening in Philadelphia. If the soccer gods smile on us, it'll be the U.S. and the U.K., in Philadelphia. And I remember this, Clay. It was a very vivid memory. I went to the Bicentennial in Philadelphia with my dad. I was 10 years old, and I remember it like it was yesterday. And so I'm going to have some of my kids with me and Dina, and we're gonna have a great day with celebrating.
14: Now, you may not know this because you've been busy all day, but earlier on the program, you just said it could be the U.S. against England on July 4th in Philadelphia. One of the hosts, it was not me, Senator, of this program said he was picking England to win the World Cup. What is your thoughts that that matchup could happen on July 4th? Benedict Buck Sexton. Senator, what do you have to say?
15: You know what they did with traitors in those days? That's all they play. Buck, come on, man. Come on.
16: Have you seen England's front line in action, Senator? I mean, it's just poetry in motion out there on the field. Harry Kane
15: You know what? Your punishment for this is we're going to tie you down in a chair and make you watch Miracle on Ice over and over again until it's etched into your brain.
17: What's really funny is producer Mark actually made me watch that years ago, Clay, because I hadn't seen
14: it.
17: Hockey fans, and he was just so horrified. I actually watched it. It is a good movie. Senator, have a great 4th of July.
15: You know we'll what? Maybe one of your early 250 years ago, I bet there was some early descendant in your family that was saying, the British are going to kick America's ass 250 years ago. And they were wrong then, and you're wrong now.
17: You know, very well. I thought he let me up off the canvas, but just one more half Nelson here before the very end. You know, one more hip throw. All right, Senator. Thank you, sir. Happy 4th. Happy 250th to you. Appreciate you.
16: Oh, right, man. Guys. Clay, it's rough stuff here for the Bucks.
14: Did you know that, by the way, that it could be on July 4th, U.S., England, and Philadelphia?
16: I did not know that.
14: I teed him up. I knew I'd forgotten that was going to happen, but I knew he was going to be there, so that was a little bit of a tag team action there.
16: I mean, I'm happy to know that. I'm also sad for America because England will definitely beat us. Okay. It's hard to name an organization that has built a more effective bridge between those of the Christian and Jewish faith at the International Fellowship of Christians and Jews. Their work has developed trust over 5 decades. They've been on the ground in Israel, helping the vulnerable with needed assistance and aid. And when real adversity strikes, the IFCJ has responded quickly by elevating their resourcefulness and finding practical solutions. Their construction of bomb shelters at elementary schools throughout Israel is just one example. Here in the U.S., they share their stories, their challenge, and their successes with Christians that want to help support their mission. 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

0: All right, we're closing up shop today on Clay and Buck. I feel like I've just been taking musket balls for the last few hours.
1: Much like the Redcoats in the Battle of Lexington and Concord.
0: I didn't know that, like, some of the originally looking on the right side of things loyalists, I didn't know that I was going to be tarred and feathered, Clay, for just doing some astute football analysis, or soccer analysis, as the case may be. I'm sure in England they call it football, and so therefore perhaps something else to consider, because they did come up with the language that we use, among other things. So, yes, Clay, while many of you are throwing your apple pies at me, I still think that England is going all the way in this World Cup tournament, because I call balls and strikes.
1: I will say, this is a sign that soccer has grown a lot, because in 1994, if you had said the U.S. is going to stink and nobody cares, I don't think you would have gotten lit up like you have. I would also point out, this is going to be incredible if the U.S. and England actually meet in Philadelphia on July 4th. But we've also set ourselves up for a kind of crippling defeat there. I mean, is that fair to say, too? Like, of all the days,
0: I think we will be substantial in that soccer matchup, Clay. Realistically, in all honesty, we'd be substantial underdogs. But then again, we were in 1776, too, weren't we?
2: Speaking truth and having fun. Clay Travis and Buck Sexton.
1: Most of us guess our way through our health questions and issues. 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
7: A presidential reunion on the South Side. I'm Carmen Roberts, Fox News.
8: President and Mrs. Bush, President Secretary Clinton, thank you for being with us today and for your devotion to our country.
7: Former President Barack Obama speaking at the opening ceremony for his presidential center in Chicago this afternoon. Also thanking former President Joe Biden and former First Lady Dr. Jill Biden.
8: We started as running mates and ended as family. And we would not be here without you.
7: And he says more than 40 years ago, he arrived in Chicago where, inspired by civil rights movement, he became a community organizer intending to make a difference in the world.
8: And it was here, in this city, a city of broad shoulders, that I found what I was looking for.
7: And the public is invited to an open house tomorrow through the weekend, but not everyone is celebrating. Some subcontractors who helped build the complex say they are still owed millions and facing financial ruin. Vice President J.D. Vance is calling the Iran nuclear deal a win, defending the agreement and promising energy prices will fall even more, and that Iran is pledging to destroy its enriched uranium stockpile.
9: On the military side, the Iranians, for the second night in a row, did not shoot at any ships in the Strait of Hormuz. So far, they are honoring their end of the commitment.
7: Iran, however, is not promising anything about its nuclear program that it did not agree to in the deal with President Obama. And Vance has also had a blunt message for Israel about its criticism of the deal, telling them to back off. And Arizona's attorney general dismisses a sprawling criminal case that alleged President Trump's former chief of staff, Mark Meadows, former New York Mayor Rudy Giuliani, and others tried to overturn the loss in 2020. 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
7: New York Knicks fans are celebrating their NBA championship by packing the streets of Manhattan and ending the parade and celebration at City Hall. Knicks captain Jalen Brunson telling fans,
20: I'm not going to lie, though. Y'all are some pretty hard critics. But we appreciate it. At least I do. Appreciate it a lot.
7: The New York Knicks went 16-3 during their 2026 postseason, closing it out with their first championship win since 1973. An Army sergeant found guilty of attempted murder for a mass shooting at a base in Georgia.
21: Sergeant Cornelius Radford is found guilty by a military judge at Fort Stewart, Georgia, where he shot and wounded five people last August. His ex-fiancee, who'd followed him to the base, then four soldiers before being subdued by a group of other soldiers. It's six counts of attempted murder, including someone Radford shot at and missed. He pled guilty in March to aggravated assault and domestic violence charges, but says he never intended to kill anyone. Defense attorneys say he was suicidal and hoping he'd be killed by police. One victim was shot in the face, one in the chest, the others in the back and abdomen. A sentencing hearing is scheduled Monday. Chris Foster, Fox News.
7: And Mississippi faces severe flooding from post-tropical storm Arthur.
22: We bring you guys to Picayune. We're on Highway 43. We were trying to make our way into the heart of Picayune, but we were stopped by one roadblock with water crossing the road. That went down. We came down maybe a third of a mile down the road, and this is the second roadblock. Right now, the Department of Transportation, you can see one of their trucks. This is blocked off. They're not letting anyone drive across. They told me it is going down, but they have to let it go down a little bit further and check the integrity of this roadway before they actually let people start driving across the road once again.
7: Fox Weather's Brandi Campbell reporting from Mississippi. I'm Carmen Roberts, and this is Fox News.
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14: A former Hope Academy of West Michigan teacher charged with 10 counts of second-degree criminal sexual conduct involving several victims. 57-year-old George Marshall was arraigned Wednesday in Grand Rapids. Police arrested him Tuesday. They started their investigation earlier this year when an elementary-age student told the school principal about what Marshall had done and identified three victims initially. Four more then came forward. Hope Academy put him on leave when they learned of the accusations. Grand Rapids police are investigating a road rage incident and shooting that happened Wednesday evening on the East Beltline Avenue near 28th Street. It happened just after 5 p.m. One suspect was arrested after they allegedly shot at the victim's car and assaulted them in the road. Victim did suffer a wound under their chin. That's the latest from the WKZO Newsroom. I'm Michael Arning.
13: Some fun.
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17: The Markley, Van Camp, and Robbins Show. Jamie Markley, David Van Camp, Scott Robbins, thank you very much for being here. A lot to cover today. Some fun, some gruesome stuff. Oh, my goodness. Mm-hmm. I can't believe some of the stuff that's making news.
18: Well, no.
17: Let's start with Trump and the Middle East, David.
23: All right, let's do that. With the memorandum of understanding signed, President Trump was asked how much longer we're going to keep our military positioned around Iran, right? Because we got to make sure that they're following the rules, right?
17: Yes, he said if not, he didn't like it, he was going to drop bombs on their head.
18: On their head.
17: Again. So this is what he said.
24: Question. We haven't thought of it. We're really probably a while. It's a good place to stay. The question was, how long will you leave the military in the Gulf? I would say a little while. See how it all goes. I think it's going to go well, but we'll see.
17: We'll see.
18: Mm-hmm.
17: So, Scott, off air, you were talking about the Iran deal.
18: Yeah.
17: And you're not thrilled with it, but
18: not thrilled with it.
17: Possibly saving the midterms.
18: I'm looking at the motivation behind this,
17: mm-hmm.
18: and while it doesn't seem to me, again, based on what I know, and I don't know at all for sure, just what I hear, the dribs and drabs, right?
17: Mm-hmm.
18: I feel like that the underlying deal here is let's make damn sure stock market's doing well, gas prices are coming down, and grocery prices are coming down mm-hmm. before we get to the midterms, and you can take that little weapon away from them.
17: Okay.
18: That they were using. And by the way, that's a very convincing argument. If the economy tanks, it's very hard for people in power to stay that way. And this was a way to stop the bleeding on that end without getting everything you wanted, without getting a lot of the stuff you wanted. But you had to make some kind of deal, politically speaking, to make this work.
17: But before, Trump sure happened to say, hey, this is more important than that right
18: now.
17: We're talking about 47 years of this.
18: James!
17: Yeah, I'm just repeating what he said.
18: But, you know, again, I mean, I think there's political motivation here.
23: I don't think so.
18: Really?
23: I don't think it's the politics of it. I think it is the practicality of it. In that if you look at global oil supplies, we're heading to a point where there were going to be legitimate shortages, even in the United States.
17: Okay.
23: Especially because California, they've kneecapped their own refining capability, so they rely on a whole lot of imported oil, much of which comes through the Strait of Hormuz.
17: Mm-hmm.
23: And all over the place, you're looking at a potential supply shock, which would be absolutely devastating. And I think, you know, the Trumpster looked at that and said, okay, we got to get something done so we can get stuff moving through the Strait of Hormuz. My biggest frustration isn't what this memorandum of understanding is. It was sort of like we let them delay for what, 2 months or whatever under the ceasefire that was barely even a ceasefire when we had them on the ropes.
17: And we were supposed to be opening the Strait of Hormuz and overseeing it. And then we had the power to do that.
18: Well, I think when we're close to the same page, maybe just looking at it slightly differently, because your practicality also converts to politics.
23: Sure.
18: And so I think there's a hell of a lot of pressure to get something done.
0: But from people on the inside, they were saying, well, and the problem was Iran controlled the Strait of Hormuz. But for me, and I'm just a regular jamoke, I'm like, well, hold on a second. We said we could control that if we had to. Did we just lose our will to want to do that?
23: That's what it seems like, yeah.
18: I think another David. I think another thing this did was it showed that Iran knows where the choke point is. They know it's the Strait. And they can do it again.
0: Yes, but that's what is so confusing. And I thought that we could overtake that.
18: I don't know. I must be underestimating that. I don't know. I thought so too, though. I thought, well, we just go in and take it over, right?
0: Yeah.
18: We got the firepower. We got the military, you know.
0: Well, there was Karg Island. There was, you know, these other things. Or is this all just for the midterms, and then the bombing goes back in late November?
18: Could happen.
23: Could be.
18: Yep.
0: Like, just play this out for now, and there's plans that are going to happen months down the road. Who knows?
18: I don't know either. I don't know either.
0: I mentioned, you know, some disturbing news out there. This story out of the UK with the gang... The rape gangs. It is insane.
18: Oh, God. I read this story. Oh, my gosh.
0: A minimum of 250,000 children have been trafficked around the United Kingdom from as early as the 1950s, and it got worse by the decade. Jeez. If you've heard this, and you've heard the different rumblings of young girls getting raped in the UK and everyone turning a blind eye.
18: Yeah.
0: Well, and David, you and I were listening to this report earlier with... this woman, Sammy Woodhouse, who was a victim and is also an advocate for survivors, telling the story that they've done this whole piece of research to get out to people because there are so many people that don't believe it because politicians in the UK have said, oh, it's just a conspiracy theory for years and years and years. And here's part of what she said.
1: Well, something else that's different with this report is that we put a very clear focus on the race and religion factor. Now, there has been other reports published, but, you know, they always seem to shy away a little bit more than what we've done. And, you know, we wanted to be honest. We wanted to be bold. But what the evidence did show is that majority of the victims were white females and majority of the perpetrators were Pakistani Muslims.
0: So, yes, it's Pakistani Muslim men for the most part with these young white girls. I mean, some were saying as young as 11.
18: Oh, God.
0: Well, as young as younger than that, even. Mm. And sometimes sold. And then you're like, okay, well, why in the world wasn't something done about it? And then she explains, well, police and politicians were involved.
1: Yeah, what else we discovered is just how badly failed that children were. There was cop nights held, and what that meant was that the police officers would take it in turns to rape the children and then hand them back to their perpetrators.
0: All right, time out there. Whoa.
18: Unbelievable.
0: Had you ever heard that before?
18: Nope.
23: I've heard the turning of a blind eye, and part of that, especially in recent decades, has been more on the... basically this impulse to not come across as xenophobic or Islamophobic or whatever.
0: Right, which is sad and weak. But the fact that the cops were raping these girls too and then giving them back? Oh my gosh. She goes on.
1: It also shows that this wasn't just about the police and social care. It was about NHS, about education. You know, it's every single service failed the children of the United Kingdom. Absolutely horrific. So this is only stage two of our inquiry. There is stage three coming, so Rupert will be naming the professionals and rapists involved in Parliament, and then we will be starting private prosecution. So there's lots more work to do.
18: Wow. Well, I hope she's got protection constantly.
23: That's Rupert Lowe that she mentioned, a member of Parliament, who The Independent now describes as the most dangerous man you've never heard of.
18: Yeah.
0: And why is he dangerous? Because he's naming names?
23: Yes, because he's saying that, because he's also calling for an end to most asylum cases, deportation of criminal illegal aliens.
0: Yes.
23: And apparently that's dangerous.
18: Well, they had members of Parliament yesterday all chanting, you know, to get him, send him back. And they've had enough. I mean, it's they're up to their eyeballs in this now.
0: Well, like you said off air earlier, isn't it more dangerous having your girls raped?
23: Well, yeah.
0: By a gang where it's all coordinated? Mm-hmm. That's insanity.
18: Yeah.
23: Yeah.
0: And it goes way deeper than that. We'll get into it later on.
18: Golly.
0: The amount of people involved. And, dude, you think about, you know, talk in this country, whenever you've brought up child sex trafficking that goes on, people won't believe you.
18: No.
0: Because the powers that be have been pushing out the narrative that it's just a conspiracy, bunch of right-wing people. It's not it's not really happening.
18: Well, they need that to be true to accomplish their goal.
0: It.
18: Yeah. They need that to be true.
0: Unbelievable.
18: It's not,
0: man.
18: But they want it to be true.
0: Wow. And you have a clip here, David. Who is this activist?
23: Well, he's kind of big on the online debate stage. Mohammed Hegab, he's an Islamic activist in the UK, and now this is making the rounds because they say, you know, the reason why it's important to be talking about the culture of the people running most of these rape gangs is because where they come from, it's not as taboo as it is here. And he defends that.
0: Oh, okay, this ought to be good.
3: We would say that, well, if you were to be intimate with a 14-year-old or, you know, 13-year-old who's got huge hips and huge breasts and huge body, I mean, quite frankly, we would say it's not going to have the same effect medically. I mean, no one can make the argument. But in these countries where we live in now, one is legal and one is illegal. So, in other words, you can't marry a 100-year-old woman, but you can marry that girl that's, you know, with the... You can't be. You're a pedophile if you go for the girl that's got the hips. And once again, pedophilia is very relative.
0: Whoa!
18: Pedophilia is relative?
0: Yeah.
23: Yeah.
18: Based on the size of the hips?
23: According to this guy. That's his argument, not mine.
0: 13 or 14, you know, hips don't lie, so it's all fair game. According to Muhammad.
23: Yes.
0: Really? Yeah.
18: All right.
0: But don't be judging.
18: I've had enough.
0: Don't judge. Yeah. Uh-huh. Don't be Islamophobic.
18: Right.
0: Don't be xenophobic,
18: don't
0: Scott.
18: Don't even question it.
0: No. Okay? No. There are bad ideas. Period.
18: Imagine, though, being protected to the point where you can say something like that.
0: Oh, yeah.
18: You just can say it.
0: You can say it.
18: Without repercussion.
0: If you're going to have, like, the long conversation to talk about, hey, remember when... You know, you had 14-year-olds getting married. There was Elvis, Priscilla Presley. I get it. That is part of a conversation, but there are rules and norms. And do you want that in your country?
18: No, of course not.
0: Then you can't be afraid to speak up about it. I mean, you're a coward if you don't. Oh, I don't want to be Islamophobic.
18: But if they've got breasts and hips, it's perfectly okay.
0: Yeah.
18: If not, well, you got to wait.
0: Right.
18: Then it's frowned upon.
0: Exactly.
18: Good Lord.
0: Oh, yeah.
18: Where are we?
0: I know. Yeah. We'll get into more of that, too. Oh. We haven't had a chance to talk about the Iranian regime is going to be whipping this female singer because she posted a video online with her singing without her hijab.
23: Uh-oh.
0: Oh, yeah. She's going to get 70 lashes for that.
18: Golly. Yeah, these are the people we're negotiating with.
0: Mm-hmm.
18: Very reasonable folks.
0: Yeah.
18: Mm-hmm.
0: But... Don't be judging different cultures.
18: I think I can judge.
0: Yeah.
18: Yeah, I'm pretty sure I can.
0: Yes. Yep. Okay. And then, oh, my goodness, you got an update about bathhouses in Minnesota?
23: Yeah, a bunch of the Alphabet.
0: What an opening segment this is.
23: The Alphabet Mafia in Minneapolis is wanting to legalize bathhouses because that's the only place where apparently they can shine. All right. This was one of the... people who came to advocate for they, them, theirs, person, place, or things stance.
0: Got it.
4: The ways our love should not be termed on legislation by other people telling us what is right and what is wrong for our communities. Because our communities, historically, we bury our dead in the morning, we protest during the day, and we dance all night. We dance because that is what keeps us alive. We fight for that dance, and I just want to say that
5: thank you.
4: We want to dance in the sunlight too.
5: Thank you.
4: Thank you.
23: They're not talking about dancing there.
18: I don't even know what that was. Is that Footloose Part 2?
0: They're not allowed to dance in the sunlight? Is that what it is?
23: Apparently, we have very drastically different definitions of the term dance.
0: I guess. they like gay vampires? Like the light is, what's going on?
18: Dancing in
0: the don't understand.
18: Yep.
0: Okay.
18: Wow.
0: Oh my God. Okay.
18: What an opening segment.
0: Yeah, that was something. Yeah, crazy update to get to in the five stories we're watching today. Straight ahead.

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10: The Markley, Van Camp, and Robbins Show. Jamie Markley, David Van Camp, Scott Robbins. And now, the five stories we're watching today.
11: One, okay, two, number five. One of the ringleaders of the UFC White House terror plot is a Mexican illegal alien who was granted DACA by the Obama administration.
12: No way!
11: Yeah, DHS says that Abraham Hermosillo Alvarez overstayed a visitor visa and then got DACA in 2014. All right. There you go.
10: Okay.
11: They're the best of us, you know, illegal immigrants, dreamers. They're the backbone of America.
10: Yeah. Thanks.
0: What's up?
10: Thanks, Obama.
11: Number four, the Supreme Court has unanimously sided with a guy in Texas who says it's not a crime for

0: marijuana users to have guns. The so-called, you know, what became known as the Hunter Biden law.
1: Oh, right.
0: Yeah, that they're like, yeah, that this guy has a point. Just because he smoked weed occasionally doesn't mean he's guilty of a crime. It's amazing.
1: Makes sense. Now your song's finally going to get popular. Didn't you write that song, Guns and Weed?
0: Guns and Grass, sir.
1: Got
0: That's
1: it,
0: what
1: yes.
0: it was called, yes. Awesome.
2: Guns and Grass?
0: Yeah.
2: Seriously.
0: No,
2: that's classic.
1: We just made that up.
2: Oh.
1: See how gullible you are?
2: I just thought, well, he was in a band and they were smoking a lot of weed, maybe, and shooting guns.
0: Number three, some minority-owned and local subcontractors who helped build the Obama Presidential Center say they're owed millions and face financial ruin as the campus prepares to open on Juneteenth. The African American Contractors Association President Omar Sharif told Fox News, "What sense is celebrating Juneteenth if our black contractors aren't getting their money?" Uh-oh.
1: Here we go.
0: Oops. Yep. Number two, J.D. Vance announced that 12.5 million barrels of oil went through the Strait of Hormuz since last night. That's the most since the beginning of the Iran war. It's a little more than half of the usual daily average. And number one, President Trump posting on Truth Social, "Oil is flowing. Iran can never have a nuclear weapon. The world will be safe. The stock markets are roaring. Jobs are at records. Prices are dropping. Affordability," in parentheses. "Our country is strong, safe, and respected like never before. You're welcome, President DJT." 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
1: Okay. So with the whole deal, though, there are plenty of conservatives not all that happy
0: right.
1: with the Iran deal.
0: It just feels like more delay.
1: Yeah. There is a hard sell going on, though.
0: Mm-hmm.
1: No doubt about that. So you just mentioned Father's Day, Chef IQ Sense. It's one of those questions they put to people online. Dads, what do you really want more than anything else for Father's Day? There are a bunch of different answers.
0: To be left alone.
1: That was one of them.
2: You got little kids, yeah.
1: Yes, I love my family, but yeah, it'd be great if I could just have a day. And then other people are like, to be able to spend time with my family. They also said not be expected to go out to a meal with my in-laws. Wow.
2: Yeah.
1: This is the Markley Van Camp and Robert Show.
2: I always like the written things my daughter sends me. If it's a
1: Somebody mentioned that. Yeah.
2: Yeah.
1: Handwritten.
2: Handwritten.
1: Yes.
2: Yeah, those are nice. I mean, you know, that's
1: This
2: nice.
1: Could have been you, Scott. Go to a baseball game, eat some hot dogs, enjoy time with my kids away from screens.
2: Yeah, that's nice.
1: Yeah. Another one, a great at-home breakfast. Something that's easily within the repertoire, but not an everyday item.
0: Hmm.
1: Well, it'd be like maybe French toast or
2: yeah,
1: something
2: I
1: like
2: guess,
1: that.
2: Yeah.
0: Pancakes, French toast.
2: I'm for that.
0: Omelet.
1: And then another dude just said a sword.
2: A sword.
0: Like, I'd take a sword.
1: Yeah. I'd take one too. Yeah, that sounds pretty good. Okay. David has a clip from Adam Schiff. That ought to be fun. Be talking to some UFC. And what's your story? All coming up.

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1: U.S. Health and Human Services Secretary Robert F. Kennedy Jr. announcing a big investment for behavioral health programs. Wednesday afternoon in Metro Detroit in Clinton Township, Kennedy said the $700 million in funding is part of President Trump's Great American Recovery Initiative to address addiction and serious mental illness. He says the money will be used for behavioral health programs.
2: Everybody is just checking boxes, and there's no more contact with the addict. And that's one of the problems. There's nobody really accountable and watching him over the life cycle of his recovery to make sure that he's getting the help that he needs. And this program is a model program for doing just that.
1: Kennedy himself was a heroin addict for 14 years, and he says recovery programs do work. That's the latest from the WKZO Newsroom. I'm Michael Arney. 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
4: I'm Ryan Recker. Infighting in the Michigan Republican Party after one state rep could be heard on recordings talking about a colleague. First reported by the Detroit News, the recordings reveal State Rep Jim DeSana of Carlton talking about fellow Republican Jamie Thompson of Brownstown Township. In the recording, DeSana could be heard accusing Thompson of, quote, having a victim mentality. Part of the accusation references the public statements Thompson made following the death of her 24-year-old daughter in 2021. House Speaker Republican Matt Hall was asked about it.
5: You know, she's been through a lot of things in her life with her family, a lot of really painful things, and she's always been very upfront about that, and she's always used that to spur positive change, you know, and to be there for other people that have gone through those things and to really be an inspiration and a leader for people.
4: And Hall did not say whether DeSana would be punished for the comments. Michigan U.S. Senator Alyssa Slotkin and other Democratic senators from across the nation announcing the Protect Our Polls Act, proposed legislation aimed at preventing President Donald Trump from having the ability to deploy troops or armed federal agents to polling places they would be prohibited from seizing election materials to.
6: Obviously, he lost in 2020. And the next thing we all knew, we were here on January 6th, many of us on the floor of the House, on the floor of the Senate, and in the case of myself, barricading myself in my office because of the attack on the Capitol. So I think, you know, fool me once, shame on you. Fool me twice, shame on me.
4: And if passed, they would need congressional approval to send troops to election sites. New robots at the big three factories angering the UAW, according to Cranes General Motors, installing dozens of robots on assembly lines at Factory Zero, where it has laid off more than 1,000 workers. The plant on the border of Detroit-Hamtramck increasingly begun adding advanced automation. GM says the robots necessary to stay competitive. UAW says manpower is being taken away. I'm Ryan Recker for the Michigan News Network.
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0: Partly cloudy skies with a bit more sunshine developing into the afternoon and evening, but a cool day across West Michigan. Highs will be in the upper 60s with a breezy northwest wind at 10 to 20 miles per hour, resulting in a beach hazard statement in effect for lakeshore counties. We'll quiet down tonight, low temperatures in the mid-50s. Partly cloudy on Friday with a high near 70, a chance for some showers inland Saturday afternoon, a better chance for rain though Sunday night. Tracking West Michigan's weather, I'm Storm Team 8 meteorologist Sarah Flynn.
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5: Asks money. Okay, here we go.
6: What would $1 trillion pay for? Well, $1 trillion, if we decided to distribute that equally among American households, your household would get $7,500. Every household in America could get $7,500 from that $1 trillion.
5: Yeah, you said it twice. We get it. $7,500. And most people would blow it on something stupid.
7: Yeah.
5: So what? Next.
6: It would also pay for the complete four-year college education of 7.7 million American students. So you can take all the tuition, all the room and board, all the costs of all of that.
5: No, it should already be lower. They're gouging people.
7: Yes.
5: It's a freaking scam, Adam. Anyway, go ahead.
6: For 7.5 million students and pay for it by the wealth of our first trillionaire.
5: Yeah.
6: Costs a lot to raise kids in America. Well, you can take 4.3 million kids and raise them from birth until 18, pay for everything they need during those 18 years.
5: But he's bad and evil and like Hitler.
7: Right.
8: They hate success.
7: It is true.
8: They want to punish it all the time.
5: Well, not only that, just look at that clown state of California.
7: Yeah.
8: Yeah.
5: He could say something about how much he could help the homeless, because the more money you give to it, the worse it gets.
7: Yeah.
8: 327 people could have their homes rebuilt in L.A. in 20 years.
5: Maybe.
8: Yeah.
5: Maybe. No, they waste money on crap all the time. We're talking about
8: idiot.
5: Billions of dollars on the homeless, and it gets worse and worse and worse.
8: This kind of crap's been going on forever.
5: Hey, dude, isn't
8: we could
5: whole
8: money
5: play from that party, you are a victim.
7: Yes.
8: Yeah.
5: And we're going to make it right.
8: And we're going to take from this guy who doesn't deserve it.
5: And the thing is, even if you are a victim, psychologically, if you think of yourself as a victim, you're worse off.
7: Mm-hmm.
5: I know that's easier said than done if you're not a victim. I get that. But if you look at a victim of anything, if they end up having the attitude of, yeah, this happened, it was awful, but it's not going to define who I am, and I'm going to go through life not thinking about it and having it define me, you're better off than someone constantly telling him, well, you're a victim.
8: Yeah. Well, it's almost too like Elon Musk has got all this money, he just shoves it under his bed.
7: Right.
8: You know, I mean, he's employed how many thousands of people who are making a living on his inventions, things he came up with.
5: Sure.
8: You know, I mean,
5: not to mention the amount of women he's impregnated, and he's got kids to pay for.
8: I can't even imagine his child support. Oh, my God.
7: Well, dude, and also, again, it just bears repeating over and over again. There's a lot of people from, like, custodians to lunch workers to lunchroom workers to welders who are millionaires right now because of Elon Musk's companies.
5: I love that you bring that up. That's a great point. It's true. What's Adam Schiff done?
7: Yes. Yeah. How many millionaires has he created outside of himself?
8: None. They don't create anything.
5: No. No. And him being a whole part of that.
8: Terrible people.
5: Russia hoax. He should be in jail.
7: For sure.
5: Really should. Okay. You have a flashback for us, David.
7: Yes, I do. Well, we were talking about this a little bit yesterday, that just 27% of Democrats want to display the flag on July 4th.
5: Right.
7: Just 29%. Of Democrats say they're extremely or very proud to be an American. Well, Western Lensman on X, he put out a fun flashback from MSNBC's coverage of the Democrats' convention in 2024. Stephanie Ruhle was out there saying Democrats had reclaimed the flag because people had flags at the convention.
5: Reclaimed it.
7: Yes.
5: Okay. Roll it.
9: They have reclaimed patriotism, right? Wes Moore has been trying to do this and talking about it since he started running for governor of Maryland 2 years ago. But think about the amount of flags and stars and stripes we've seen over the last few days. If the volume was down on your TV and you were squinting, you might think you were watching the RNC. And this is so rattling for Donald Trump.
7: No, it's not rattling at all, but the funny thing is also the casual admission that, yeah, Democrats generally hate America. You would think that Republicans were putting on this convention.
5: I mean, obviously, Republicans love America. And they have the flag and all of that, but we're taking it back.
7: Right. Just like we have those camo hats that say Harris Walls.
5: Yes.
7: These rednecks will love it.
5: Because, obviously, Tim Walz is a man's man.
8: As he skips across the stage. Yes.
5: With the jazz hands.
8: Yeah, sashaying.
5: Mm-hmm. Oh, that's fantastic.
7: That's what they do at West Point on the graduation day. They don't walk across the stage. They prance across the stage.
5: Yes.
8: Yeah.
5: And that's the way they wave to their adoring family. Yay! Do this whole thing.
7: That's actually part of Hell Week for Navy SEAL training.
5: Exactly.
7: You got to get the prance right. That's actually the hardest part of the training.
5: And then every SEAL, once they become the SEAL, how do they celebrate?
7: Yes.
5: Yep, real man's man, old Tim Walz. All right, it's that time. Do it a couple of times today. Go around the table. It may not be the biggest story out there, but it caught your attention. David, today, what's your story?
7: UFC fighter John O'Malley talks about his brief conversation with Donald Trump after his KO at the White House. This was on the, I'm not familiar with this individual, Ariel Helwani show.
5: Sure. Nailed it.
7: Yeah.
10: I said, I'm trying to recall, like that. I think that's what I said.
11: Do you remember what he said in reply?
10: He said, you should get the bonus.
5: UFC.
8: I knocked out a Canadian.
5: That's hilarious.
7: Yeah.
5: Yeah. That was a spectacle. It was highly entertaining.
8: Yeah.
5: I really enjoyed it.
8: And I'm not a big UFC guy. I didn't know much about UFC, but
5: yeah,
8: it was fun to watch. It was very entertaining.
5: Oh, yeah.
8: And it beat the Bette Midler concert. Down the street.
5: The Bette Midler concert.
7: You didn't hear any about that?
5: I did not.
8: Oh, you didn't hear that?
7: Holy crap, dude.
8: Oh, dude.
7: All right, I
5: was out of the cycle for a couple days. Oh. Yeah, do it. Oh, gosh. What happened?
8: Down the street from the UFC fight, they were holding this geriatric rally against Trump with De Niro.
5: I saw something.
8: Bette Midler and
5: she sang?
8: Yeah. Yes.
5: Oh, golly. That's embarrassing.
8: You got that, David?
7: I'm trying to find it. Now I can't. Where is it? Oh, come on.
8: I always forget you were gone those 2 days. Yeah. Holy smokes, Daddy-O.
7: I'm going to
8: do some kind of weird anti-fascist song. I mean,
5: my gosh.
8: Yeah, it was Jane Fonda was there.
7: Here we go. Yeah, here's Bette Midler singing.
5: Okay.
7: It's incredible, dude.
5: All right.

0: Okay. Just a message for any older women that feel like your husbands still have a really healthy sex drive, like healthier than you'd like. Maybe they're wanting it more than you ever wanted. Just play that for 5 minutes, and that will cool him down.
1: Or
0: he won't want anything for at least 48 hours.
1: Or one of the other songs from that jamboree.

0: Not this time. No one is getting.
1: Who is that?
2: I have no idea who that person was.
3: But it sounds like Yoko chirping in the background.
2: It's like, UFC fight at the White House with an awesome flyover and all of that. Or
3: we get there
0: together or never get there.
1: Oh, whoa.
2: It's not close.
1: That's like DEI to music. Like, we got to include everybody. You can't sing? We don't care.
3: Old folk songs they've revived.
4: Oh, my God.
3: Redone.
2: That's how old resurrection.
1: Do they understand what a real fascist is?
3: No.
1: They just keep throwing it out there.
3: No, they don't.
4: Dopes.
3: Wow.
1: All right, Scotty, what do you got for your story?
3: Wild University of California system policy that allegedly punished students for not using another woman's or person's profound pronouns has gotten the school into legal trouble, courtesy of a lawsuit that was filed by a conservative watchdog. University of California's sexual violence and harassment policy impinges on free speech rights, according to the complaint filed by the Defending Education and obtained by the California Post. One section of the policy lists derogatory slurs related to sexual orientation as an example of harassment. A person simply laughing at someone for acting a certain way would violate the policy. If added, verbal speech like that is largely protected, they said. The policy also lists intentional or repeated use of name or pronoun inconsistent with the individual's gender identity. An example of harassment. You can get kicked out of school for this.
2: Wow. So, if somebody shows up and they, I don't know, identify as a horse and they want to explain how to speak like a horse, you're not allowed to laugh at them?
3: No.
2: This is another clip that we had earlier this week.
5: We heard you speak English, German, and nay.
6: Yes.
5: Can you teach us some nay?
6: Yes. What would you like to say?
7: I'd like to say, hello, my name is Annie.
5: Yeah.
6: Okay. Yeah.
5: Come on.
7: I don't know how to...
1: Oh, gosh!
2: That's a woman who identifies as a horse.
3: The horse.
2: Speaking horse language, which she calls nay.
3: Yeah, with the horse head on.
2: So at that university, you're not allowed to laugh at that, apparently.
3: No, you
1: Holy
3: can't.
1: Cow! Man, you miss a day, you miss a lot on this show.
3: Yeah.
1: I never want to take any vacation time.
3: Wow, that was a fantastic.
1: That's incredible.
3: That is incredible.
1: I have a story that I will get to. I'll maybe use it for my story later on. That... This person is telling parents, hey, man, there are way more furries than you can imagine, and they're probably in your kid's school.
3: Oh, God.
1: Oh, yeah. I had mentioned the bobblehead thing with Scott. It's not even really a story. You, off air, were talking about when you're going to Kansas City this year, which is your, like, you know, yearly summer vacation with a couple of buddies. You've been doing this for years and years and years, like over 30 years.
3: Decades, yes.
1: Maybe more. How excited you were that they're giving away a bobblehead three nights in a row.
3: Yeah, three nights in a row when we're there. That's never happened before. That's a record. It's Bobby Witt Jr. all three nights in different uniforms and hats and stuff. It's going to be fantastic.
1: Yes. I don't think I could match your excitement the way you were off air, because I know there are collectors and people collect bobbleheads and they go for some money. But you were like, dude, this is whatever. And then it's bleeping A. You, dude, it never happened before. Three bobbleheads, three nights in a row.
3: Yeah.
1: And I'm like, yes! And blah, blah, blah, blah, blah. And I'm like, holy cow.
3: Yeah, very exciting.
1: You're a grown man.
3: Yeah, I know. A grown man.
1: There's and it's part of me that
3: suspended
1: is
3: state of adolescence. Yes.
1: Excited for you. And at the same time, I'm like, what happened to that dude I met like 35 years ago? The dog.
3: When you see those Bobby Witt Jr. bobbleheads, you'll be
1: jealous
3: with envy.
1: We all have our things, don't we?
3: We do.
1: We
2: He's
1: all have
2: teach
1: our things.
2: Us how to speak horse.
3: Oh my God! With a horse's head.
6: Sidetrack.
1: Oh my goodness!
3: And I'm weird.
1: Yeah, no kidding.
2: Golly.
1: Okay. Who drove e-bikes through a Walmart? Nimrod's the news and much more straight ahead.

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6: 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The Apollo 11 mission in 1969 marked a stunning achievement as America became the first humans to set foot on the moon. Neil Armstrong's iconic words, "That's one small step for man, one giant leap for mankind," echoed the spirit of innovation and exploration that defined the era. This triumph not only won the space race, but also inspired countless scientific and technological advances.
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12: The Markley, Van Camp, and Robin Show. Hey, if you're looking to lose weight, but you don't like needles, you've heard about, you know, the shot. I don't want to do that. Needles, they kind of freak me out. And then you heard about the side effects. You know, that one actress. Oh, my gosh. You don't want to be going through that.
13: Oh, yeah.
12: Having to wear Depends all the time or whatever. 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
12: News update, David Van Camp.
14: Illinois Democrats at it again, trying to just run everybody out of the state. They really, really want to do that. It's like they're playing for draft picks. They've got a proposed social media tax. So, for example, every platform this is put together, Gmail would pay about $24 million a year in this social media tax. Strava, which is that the biking app or the running app? I can't remember. I think that's the biking app.
12: Okay.
14: They'd pay about $312,000 a year. Goodreads, $312,000 a year. TripAdvisor, $47 million a year under this particular proposed tax on social media.
12: So don't cut spending. Just gouge more people to leave.
14: Yes.
12: Great idea, JB. Love that.
13: All right. Terrible.
12: Got to get the Nimrods.
15: When the going gets tough.
16: Damn it, this is too hard.
15: The dumb get dumber.
12: How about a fat tax, JB?
13: It's Nimrods. Every pound you're overweight, on the market, you pay $1,000.
16: I love the poorly educated.
12: All right. Nimrods in the news. It's happening again. This time, Southern California. Teens on the e-bikes. Right through Walmart. This dude named Vince, he's about ready to take somebody out. Says his daughter, who has autism, totally startled, almost took out his daughter and his wife.
13: Oh, boy.
12: And he's in a scooter. He is disabled. So there are some people talking about, okay, e-bike. How about Walmart, $100 gift card, and knock one of these sons of guns off of one of those?
14: I like that. Bouncy.
13: I'm good with that, yeah.
12: All right. And that's Nimrods in the news.

0: Ah, summer. 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Which is great, until you realize your diet for the last 3 months has basically been burgers, desserts, and whatever somebody brought in a cooler. And while you're having a good time, your liver is sitting there going, seriously? 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
1: Breaking his silence, the Ayatollah responds. I'm Carmen Roberts, Fox News. Iran's Supreme Leader Mujtaba Khamenei issues a statement about the deal with the U.S., warning Tehran will not bow to what he calls excessive demands from the U.S. in future negotiations. Fox's Max Gordon has more from Dubai.
2: In Ayatollah's statement, he says it was the American president who, out of desperation, used all kinds of leverage to bring this about. The Ayatollah goes on to say he held a different view on the memorandum of understanding, but signed off on it after Iran's president accepted responsibility for its outcome and said he wouldn't give in to excessive American demands. The Ayatollah also addressed the upcoming negotiations, saying that just because negotiators were meeting in person, it didn't mean that they would be accepting all of America's demands.
1: And Vice President Vance says he doesn't know exactly when he will be going to Switzerland for the in-person signing ceremony for that deal, which was initially planned for tomorrow. Meantime, War Secretary Pete Hegseth told reporters in Belgium, if Iran does not comply with the agreement, the U.S. is
3: prepared to restart if we need to. We prefer not to, but we are prepared and postured to.
1: After that, the U.S. military could blockade Iran's ports again. After years of construction, the Barack Obama Presidential Center opens its doors in Chicago. The former president, speaking at the dedication ceremony just a short time ago, emphasized his deep connection to the city.
4: Day by day, block by block, I got to know the people who lived here, their hopes, their dreams, their tragedies, and their triumphs. I witnessed their resilience in the face of hardship.
1: Ceremony included musical performances, including from Bruce Springsteen and Stevie Wonder and others. Former Presidents Joe Biden, George W. Bush, and Bill Clinton there to celebrate. 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
1: A judge sentences a Southern California couple for the starving death of their baby.
7: The San Diego County District Attorney's Office revealing 26-year-old Elizabeth Uckman and 25-year-old Brandon Copeland were each sentenced to 15 years to life in prison. Separate juries finding them guilty of second-degree murder in the 2021 death of their three-month-old daughter, Delilah. Prosecutors say the baby had no underlying health conditions and died after suffering from prolonged starvation and neglect, arguing the parents failed to seek help and noting the little one weighed less than 4 pounds when she passed, less than half her birth weight. Defense attorneys tried to push back against the murder charge, arguing both parents were struggling with their mental health and social services didn't do enough to intervene. Kristen Goodwin, Fox News.
1: A 21-year-old Chicago man is facing hate crime charges after admitting he set a cross on fire in Grant Park earlier this month. Merlin Liu claims he was protesting President Trump, not targeting black people, but police are not buying it, charging him with 4 felonies. As the U.S. sees an economic benefit from the cooling tensions in the Middle East, with crude oil and gas prices falling, the job market is holding steady, and fewer people signed up for first-time unemployment benefits.
8: New claims declined to 226,000 last week, down 4,000 from the previous week, though continuing claims, those remaining on benefits, rose to 1.8 million, an increase of 24,000, suggesting some people were taking longer to find a new position. Ginny Cosolda, Fox News.
1: Democratic Socialist Janice Lewis George is on a glide path to become Washington, D.C.'s first socialist mayor. The D.C. council member dominated the mayoral primary, easily defeating 9 competitors, including Kenyon McDuffie, who conceded today. I'm Carmen Roberts, and this is Fox News.
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9: World Sickle Cell Day is Friday. Bronson Healthcare is highlighting its continued progress in expanding coordinated specialized care for children and adults with sickle cell disease in Southwest Michigan. It's a rare disease. An estimated 100,000 people in the U.S. have the inherited blood disorder. Sickle cell disease can lead to severe pain, anemia, infections, organ damage, and other serious health complications. Bronson has received approximately $300,000 in state funding since 2023 to strengthen care for patients living with it. Heavy focus is on the pediatric population. Latest award, an $80,000 grant from the Michigan Department of Health and Human Services, will support continued expansion of that work, but with specialized attention to adult patients. Bronson cares for about 120 patients with sickle cell disease. In the WKZO Newsroom, I'm Michael Arney.
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15: The Markley, Van Camp, and Robbins Show. Jamie Markley, David Van Camp, Scott Robbins. All right. This is troubling, people.
16: Yeah.
15: What Trump said about Iran and missiles.
16: Yeah, he says, well, we're not going to force Iran to give up on its missile program.
15: What?
16: Yeah.
15: Okay.
17: And support. I mean, they have to have some because other people have some. You got to have some. Somebody said, you shouldn't give them one. I mean, I have guys. I like some of these guys. But I don't think they're smart. Sir, you shouldn't let them have any missile. I said, well, what am I going to do? Am I going to let Saudi Arabia have missiles, but they can't have them? Yes, sir. Doesn't work that way, you know? It doesn't work that way. And missiles aren't the problem. Missiles are, they hurt a little location, but they don't blow up the planet.
15: Oh, boy.
16: I get where he's coming from. Like, okay, that's not the focus of what they're trying to do. But, yeah, when he's like, well, you know, a lot of people have missiles. It's just the wording of that. I get why people are a little bit miffed about that.
15: Well, those missiles have killed people.
16: Yeah, they have.
15: And that's the thing. I saw someone talking about, well, I guess Tucker Carlson's whole theory has gone, you know, down the tubes now.
16: Oh, yeah. That Trump is controlled by Netanyahu.
15: Yes.
16: Yeah.
15: Because you know Israel's not happy with any of this.
16: Oh, heck no, they're not.
15: And he called them out yesterday.
16: Yeah.
15: Israel with Soleimani.
16: No.
15: Saying, I had the decision. It was a joint venture. And then they said, we don't want to take him out.
16: Mm-hmm.
15: So then I talked to my generals, and I'm paraphrasing, and then we took him out.
16: Yeah.
15: I blew him up, as he said. So, yeah, that narrative is pretty much gone now.
18: He doesn't take anybody out. He blows them up.
15: There you
18: go.
15: Sometimes
18: he puts the bombs on their heads.
15: Well, he says he will if they don't behave.
18: Right.
15: So here you can have your missiles, but you better behave.
18: Or those missiles will be turned around and dumped on your head.
15: Because goodness knows, when Iran before said they'd behave, they certainly do.
19: James!
15: I'm just saying, you know.
18: I see it. I mean,
15: the greatest predictor of the future is the past. So we'll see what happens.
16: Dropping things on people's heads, I'd like to introduce you to Secretary of War Katie Porter.
15: With some potatoes?
16: Who very famously put boiling mashed potatoes on her husband.
18: Should be dumping those out of a plane, flying overhead.
15: I don't want to go down a rabbit hole here, but I think I know the answer to this on the Katie Porter thing. Why did she dump the steaming hot potatoes on his head?
16: Because she's a lunatic who has anger management issues.
15: Wasn't it because he wasn't doing it right?
16: Something like that, yeah.
18: Doing it right?
15: I mean, it wasn't like, oh my gosh, she just caught him cheating or something like that.
16: No,
15: it was like instant potatoes and he was goofing it up and she was ticked.
18: Oh, gosh.
15: Or at least that's the story I remember.
18: I went a whole other area that he was not doing it right.
15: Oh.
18: And I'm like, well, no, of course not. Are you kidding? Look at it. Look at your canvas there, artist.
15: Are you projecting right now?
18: Wow.
15: Just asking.
18: Jeez.
15: That you thought he wasn't performing, and so she just goes into the kitchen from the bedroom and gets the potatoes. Do better!
18: Well, she's making potatoes, and he's warming up in the bullpen, and she's like, no, you don't know how to do it.
15: Wow. I don't think that was it.
18: Okay.
15: So anyway, Iran, some people not happy with the deal.
18: Yeah.
15: Really not all that thrilled with it.
18: No.
15: That's where we're at right now. We'll see what happens. And I know gas prices, they say, are already coming down.
16: Oh, yeah.
18: They are really coming down.
15: And again, just to recap, you think this whole move was just for the midterms?
18: Oh, I don't know if the whole move was for the midterms, but I'm certainly that weighed in on the decisions that were made as quickly as they were made.
15: And David, you think it's more about
16: economics. I think it is more about like, hey, look, the reserves of oil and the flow of oil was being interrupted to the point where we were going to have a pretty big shortage in the near future. And it's like, all right, we got to get something done. Put something on paper. I've seen like some people trying to keep their sanity about this whole agreement with Iran by just saying, let's just look at it like an extended ceasefire.
15: Yeah, because there's no real deal in place.
18: Right. Is there a date put on it? Was there the 60-day thing?
16: 60 days.
18: It is. Okay, it is there. All right.
15: Well, by the way, and I briefly mentioned this earlier, a young Iranian woman who sang without a hijab, and this was just in front of a camera. There was no one else around. It wasn't like to an audience. Has been sentenced to 74 lashes. Dang. That, man... It is just brutal. Her name is Prestu Amadi. She's 28. Singer and film school grad. Sentenced by the court to flogging, a 2-year travel ban, and a 2-year prohibition on performing. Again, her crime, live streaming a concert on YouTube from a historic venue without a hijab. Again, to no audience. And 8 musicians and crew members also sentenced alongside her, all convicted of offending public decency. Wow.
18: Let me ask you this. Are there comedy clubs in Iran?
15: Good question.
18: I only ask that because they're the most humorless group of people on the planet.
15: Well, yeah, earlier in the week.
18: If you are in a comedy club there, what can you do? What material can you do?
15: You can make fun of Americans. You can make fun of a lot of different things.
18: I guess that's what you do, yeah. Make fun of people who eat hot dogs or something.
15: Yeah. Well, earlier this week, Iran executed Javad Zamani and Abalfalz Saidi. Okay, you know what? I'm going to write this just for fun. I'm going to write this name down, or at least circle it, and I want you to pronounce it, because this is a good one.
18: I got ball balls in my mind right now.
15: All right. Okay, the one circled right there. Go for it.
18: Well,
15: don't hesitate right now.
18: No, I'm not. A ball fozzy.
15: A ball fozzy?
18: Isn't there F-A-Z-I? Abel Fozzy?
15: Something.
18: Okay.
15: He's no longer with us. They were convicted of waging war against God for their anti-government protest. Oh. And they were hung in public. Yep. So that's Iran doing Iran things.
16: That's a heck of a charge. Waging war against God.
15: Yes. Yeah, they get to play God. So there you go. That's what they think. All right, David, you've got a communist mayor, or at least a mayoral candidate in the news.
16: Candidate, yes. This is in Los Angeles. Well, this is Nathia Raman. She is the even further left-wing candidate in the LA mayor's race, and she's currently on the city council. She's voted against hiring new police officers, supported defunding the police, and meanwhile, her district is seeing a rise in burglaries and slow police response times. So she was interviewed on KTLA, and of course that came up.
15: Okay, roll it.
10: Do you take any responsibility for what's going on there, especially since you voted against increasing the police budget and adding more police officers?
12: Well, I voted for multiple budgets that have maintained and even expanded our police force, and I've worked extremely hard to deliver on public safety results. When we've had surges in burglaries, we've assembled PD, ensured that we've had PD presence in the valley where we've needed it, and addressed those issues and brought crime down again. But what I will say is that Angelenos do not feel satisfied with the public safety response here, whether it is
10: less police officers.
12: What we've done
10: here, you did say defund the police when you were running,
12: but I voted for budgets that have supported maintaining and even expanding our police force. And what I would say right now is that we have a public safety system that is not working for Angelenos, and as mayor I want to fix that.
10: Hold
13: on a second, because guy, you did all these things that you say is great, but they're not happy.
18: But what does that mean?
16: I love that interviewer, man. what does that mean?
18: He's great. Yeah, I know. Well, because I'm confused too.
13: Well, and it is this thing. We all do this, and I'm with you, David. I'm loving what this guy is doing, but that's his job.
16: Yeah, that's true.
18: Yeah, but you know how rare that is?
13: That's what I'm saying.
18: Yeah, I know.
13: We've been in a news reporting desert in this country for years.
18: The mechanic actually fixed my car.
13: That's awesome.
18: Wow.
13: Okay, go.
10: What does that mean, though? I mean, does that mean, would you have fewer officers? I mean, we're losing officers. The chief has come here a bunch of times.
12: I think
10: he says, look, we're losing through attrition.
12: Yes.
10: And yet in January, you voted not to hire 170 police officers, 170 more. I mean, they're retiring. The department is getting, there's fewer officers.
12: I think we need to have realistic strategies to maintain the size of our police force, and that's what I've called for every single time.
18: What does that mean?
13: Strategies. It's just McGurkin speak.
18: It is McGurkin. It's complete McGurkin. That didn't mean anything.
13: No.
18: What she just said means nothing.
13: No.
18: Boy, these people, I got to tell you, they're slick.
13: Yeah.
18: They're going to be monsters if they're elected.
13: It's just going to get worse.
18: Yeah. But, boy, can they sell it? Well,
13: It does, in a way, remind me of Chicago, in that you had Lori Lightfoot, and in L.A. you got Karen Bass. And you're thinking at the time, it can't get any worse. Oh, yes, it can.
18: It does.
13: There's Brandon Johnson, and there's Ramen Noodles there.
18: Yes.
13: And, boy, if they elect her.
18: No, it is.
13: It'll be something. Okay.
18: It's Escape from L.A. if that happens.
13: Very much so.
18: Yeah.
13: Boy, that was a terrible movie, too.
18: Yeah, very good.
13: The sequel to Escape from New York.
18: And Escape from New York was good.
13: It was. Classic. Okay, let's go to Vegas now. They're scrapping cars. What?
16: Well, Las Vegas, they're tackling drag racing and street takeovers with mass arrests, and they're scrapping the cars that get seized.
13: Good.
16: Throwing them in the crusher. Sheriff Kevin McMahon talked about it.
13: Okay.
14: Street racing, street takeovers, drifting, all of these things that are associated with that culture that ultimately ends up in lives lost, property damaged, and just wreaking pure havoc in our community is not acceptable. And we just decided enough is enough.
19: So the next time you think of going full throttle, that pedal could actually turn into just scrap metal. I'm Andrew Nomura, News 3.
18: Oh, he needs to be fired.
16: News 3 reporter, that man, I don't know him.
13: Yes.
16: He may be a wonderful man.
13: Before you go further, I just want to let people know that might be new to the show. David used to be a news director, and there were a few things he'd fire people for. Yes. If they did a story on tips, like how to stay cool in the summertime, or too many puns.
16: I'll just say, again, I do not know this reporter from News 3.
13: Yes.
16: Maybe a good man.
13: Yes.
16: I hate his guts.
13: That's strong. I feel like the guy's trying. Maybe he's new. Maybe he hasn't been coached well enough yet, David.
16: Pedal, it can turn into scrap metal. Because, pedal to the metal. Get it? No, you're fired. Get out of my sight.
13: Man, okay. You can't argue with that.
18: That's pretty bad. That's really bad.
13: How many times has pedal and metal been rhymed in song? I want to look that up.
18: Check out Bon Jovi's lyric sheets over the years. It's got
13: to
18: be there.
13: I don't think it's there. We'll have to think on that one. Oh, man. Depressing story from the UK, but you got to hear it. And the five stories we're watching today, straight ahead.

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1: 25 off? 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
0: You turn on the TV. 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
8: The Markley, Van Camp, and Robbins Show. Jamie Markley, David Van Camp, Scott Robbins, thank you for being here. It's time now for the five stories we're watching today.
9: One, two, three, four, five.
10: All right, number five. The Supreme Court has unanimously sided with a Texas man who says it's not a crime for marijuana users to have guns. Number four, one of the ringleaders of the UFC White House terror plot is a Mexican illegal alien who was granted DACA by the Obama administration.
11: Get him out.
10: Number three, some minority-owned and local subcontractors who helped build the Obama Presidential Center say they're owed millions and face financial ruin as the campus prepares to open on Juneteenth. Number two, J.D. Vance announced that 12.5 million oil barrels went through the Strait of Hormuz since last night. That's the most since the beginning of the Iran war. It's a little more than half of the usual daily average, so that'll probably pick up. I don't know about y'all. Where I live, I filled up for $3.11 a gallon yesterday. Pretty nice.
12: Yeah, nice.
13: Jeez, that's really good.
12: Yeah.
13: I'm where we live.
10: Number one, President Trump posted, quote, oil is flowing. Iran can never have a nuclear weapon. The stock markets are roaring. Jobs are at records and prices are dropping. Our country is strong, safe, and respected like never before. You're welcome, President DJT. I think they are getting pretty... I don't know. It's almost like they're surprised that there's been some conservatives pushing back against this memorandum of understanding.
12: You think they're truly surprised or acting surprised?
10: I don't know.
13: I think they might be truly surprised.
12: That could be. I mean, there are different times that people I know, like diehard Trump supporters, are ticked off at him for one thing or another, like the Epstein stuff. So you're still talking about this creep?
10: Yeah.
12: Like, whoa, whoa, whoa, whoa. That's not what you said before. Yeah. You know, I mean, I know the left's narrative is all these Trump people, they would follow him to the death. I was like, no, if he does something they don't like, they're going to let you know. Well, and yeah, there are some.

0: people not happy with this deal.
1: I
0: sure. The one thing I'm not sure yet is, well, first of all, there's no real signed deal.
1: Yeah.
0: Like, what exactly is it? And is this just a play for now till the midterms are over and then you're doing something else? I don't know.
2: Yeah. I don't know either.
1: No idea. I do know. I mean, one of the most diehard Trump guys I know, I shared a screen grab of some of our conversation last night. And yeah, he's ticked. Now, part of it is because he's got family in Iran and he would like to be able to visit I don't think he was born in America, but he would like to visit his ancestral homeland, but he can't.
0: Yeah.
1: So I think there's a personal side to it all, but he is ticked.
0: Yeah. Do you think that as far as the narrative, Iran can no longer be the bully of the Middle East? Is that still true? Or is it true?
1: I don't think so.
0: We'll see.
2: Well, I don't know how defanged they are right now.
0: It's hard to know.
2: You know?
0: It seemed like they were more defanged early on when we were taking out everything, but then there's still missiles going everywhere doing damage, so... Did see this in health news. I've heard this before, and here it is again. Researchers analyzed U.S. health data, found no health benefit from alcohol at any level of consumption. Like, no amount is healthy.
2: Wow.
1: Well, so
0: wine at dinner thing? Yeah. No.
1: Well, then there's no point to moderation. Drink up, fellas.
0: You know, because Scott and I are such healthy people, we were on the front of this curve. That's why we both quit. You're like, right. You know what? There's just no real health benefit to this.
2: Yeah. It wasn't until after I came back from the dead that I realized that.
0: Way ahead.
2: But the realization struck me, yeah.
0: This is the Markley, Van Camp, and Robin Show. Okay, biggest story today, David.
1: Biggest story of the day, I suppose there is the continuing fallout over the Memorandum of Understanding that was signed yesterday by the President of the United States, and there are a lot of people, including those who like Trump, who are kind of ticked off. Like, what was the whole point of any of this?
0: Yeah. More from that story. Crazy out of the UK. The rape gangs from mostly Pakistan, Muslim men, young white girls. 250,000 girls? That is insane. And the person that's been fighting against this, a victim, was doing some interviews. We'll hear from that and a round of What's Your Story straight ahead.

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1: The former Comstock Township superintendent, who was fired by the township board 2 weeks ago, had sought to get out of his contract last year, citing a hostile workplace. Scott Hess was fired without cause. He will receive a payout of more than $412,000. Attorneys in the 66-page report from 2025 say his claims that the work environment was hostile has merit. He requested a negotiated contract buyout back on February 24, 2025. Now, he had issues with Township Treasurer Sandy Bloomfield. She called the report, quote, a localized weapon of mass distraction. Richland police recovering a stolen vehicle after a traffic stop Wednesday morning. Suspect was arrested. Now, the vehicle had been reported stolen in Kokomo, Indiana. It's been impounded, and police say it'll be returned to its owner. In the WKZO Newsroom, I'm Michael Arney. More news, WKZO.com.
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3: I'm Ryan Recker. A group of juveniles allegedly responsible for over a dozen vehicle-related crimes are in jail after a deadly police chase.
4: Warren police wanted to pull over a Dodge with five juveniles wearing ski masks when they took off southbound on Shaner, and then the suspect vehicle crashed into a vehicle driven by a 48-year-old man from Detroit. He was pronounced dead at the hospital. Warren police captured four during a foot chase, and again, one remains on the run. Police believe the five juveniles are responsible for at least 15 car thefts in Warren and East Point within the last 48 hours.
5: Charlie Langton, Michigan News Network.
3: A Wayne County jury has found a Livonia man not guilty of attempted murder in the shooting of two men at Rockstar's Bar on New Year's Day. The verdict favoring 30-year-old Brian Lindsay, charged after father and son Dennis and Brendan Quinn were shot after a confrontation early in the morning, January 1st. Lindsay said he shot the men in self-defense. You can help scientists learn more about bats. The Michigan Bat Roosting Monitoring Program collecting reports from across the state to help keep track of the populations. It's a collaboration between the DNR and the MSU Extension's Michigan Natural Features Inventory. Research assistant Nicolette Sexton says the effort helps give a better picture of how animals live.
6: You kind of realize there's a current lack of our understanding of the basic biology and ecology of our Michigan bats. So the big thing we wanted to know, especially after some recent population declines, we wanted to know where bats are roosting across the state and when they're roosting as well.
3: And a lot new rental housing coming to the state of Michigan. Governor Gretchen Whitmer announcing nearly $19 million of low-income housing tax credits will be used to support the creation of 603 new affordable housing units across 13 developments in 9 communities. I'm Ryan Recker for the Michigan News Network.
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10: Quiet and cool tonight. Temps in the mid-50s with mostly clear skies and wind settling. Friday, temperatures topping out near 70 with sunshine, a bit breezy in the afternoon. Overnight Friday to Saturday, slight chance of a shower. Then Saturday, sunshine, temps near 70. Middle of the day, we could see a pop-up shower or thunder shower, but most of us will stay dry most of the time. Sunday, increasing clouds, temps near 71, so still staying cooler than average with rain overnight into Monday. Tracking Southwest Michigan's weather, I'm Storm Teammate Chief Meteorologist Ellen Baca.
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16: That's the law. You can't vote if you're not an American citizen. Yes, get your birth certificate. Yes, that's exactly right.
17: No problem.
16: I wanted a copy of my birth certificate. I went online. I got the birth certificate. I got it. It took a week. No problem.
18: There.
19: Right.
18: But they can't do it. They don't know how to spell birth certificate in the search engine.
19: Oh, it's really demeaning to women.
18: Yeah,
19: to say they just can't get it done.
18: I've heard this all. Just
19: well, it's like when they say black people can't find the DMV.
18: They don't know where it is.
19: It's vandalizing people. It's insane.
20: I had to go get my license renewed earlier this year, and it was just cracking me up because I was thinking about it because pretty much everybody who worked at my local DMV was black. They work there.
18: Wow.
20: So I'm like,
18: drive around for like an hour and a half trying to figure out where it was.
20: Right. They're always late because there's something about, according to liberals, something about being black that makes you forget where the DMV is.
19: Yes. Can't find it.
18: Talk to real black people and like, well, now I know where the DMV is. Yeah.
19: Well, they look at you like you got eight heads. What do you mean? Yeah. Of course.
18: I know where it is.
19: Yeah, that dude on the street in New York asking all those people.
18: That's right down
19: you know where the DMV is? Well, of course I do.
18: Yeah. You're nuts.
19: Okay, this story out of the UK with the rape gangs that goes back decades. It's so much worse than you had heard before.
18: Yeah.
19: And this whole summary, this is like 213 pages. What's the name of the dude that puts this together?
20: Rupert Lowe.
19: Yes. And now there are liberals in the UK saying he's very dangerous.
20: Yes, he's a very dangerous individual.
19: Because he put all this information together?
20: Yeah.
19: It's the scale of the crimes committed is staggering. This is in the executive summary of this report. It's been previously established that at the very least 250,000 young white girls have been subjected to repeated rape, gang rape, trafficking, torture, pregnancy, forced Islamic conversion, and lifelong trauma. The true number is probably higher. The perpetrators bear primary responsibility, yet the institutional failures that enabled them for decades must also be confronted. Oh my gosh. How could people just let this happen, go on and on and on? And so this woman, Sammy Woodhouse, who is a victim and now an advocate for victims, is doing some interviews. She talked about how a lot of these perpetrators had friends in high places, and that's how they would get away with it for so long.
21: Now, yes, these gangs, it was, operating throughout the United Kingdom. It is a very organized network of crime. And something else that was picked up on was the fact that these perpetrators had friends and family members in very high places. So for one example, when I was a child, I was abducted by Arshad Asim. His relative was a Labour politician called Jahangir Akhtar, and he and a police officer called PC Hassan Ali arranged a no prosecution deal. Now, what that meant was if he handed me over at a petrol station, he would not be prosecuted.
19: That's unbelievable. Just make a deal like that. She goes,
21: He's now been sentenced to prison for 35 years for that particular crime. And that's how I actually exposed the Rodham child abuse scandal, because I was naming the politicians and professionals involved.
19: Yes.
18: Jeez.
19: Yes. Naming people. And so as they were wrapping up the interview, she talked about what they're looking forward or what they're looking for going forward.
21: There's one thing that I've been asking for many years, and that is to pardon victims of criminal exploitation. So we wasn't just blamed, but we was also criminalized. So there are lots of victims throughout the country that still have criminal records. And that campaign has been...
19: You become a criminal for complaining that you were raped and a victim. It is bonkers. It is amazing to me that you didn't have more fathers, brothers, uncles going out and just taking people out.
20: Yeah.
19: But that's what happens when you take everybody's guns.
20: Yeah, well, that's true.
19: Anyway, she goes on.
21: It's been going for many years now. It's subject to Sammy's Law. So we're hoping that's going to come into effect. But also, you know, we want people deported if they're, you know, coming to our country and committing these crimes. Immigration in the UK is a huge, huge problem. But we're asking for changes within policing, within the NHS, within social care, within education. Lots of policies and laws as well that needs to be changed. Now, I personally think we should have the death penalty. We don't have that in our country. But I think when you are committing such horrific crimes, you should face death.
19: Yeah.
20: Yeah.
18: I agree with her. Yeah.
19: Yeah,
18: and swiftly.
19: And rape a young girl. Yeah, you're dead.
18: Yeah, sorry.
19: Done.
18: Can't live amongst us anymore.
19: Nope. See you later.
18: And this unchecked immigration thing pisses me off, too.
19: Oh, my gosh.
18: And I really think the worm's starting to turn on this because they're suffocating.
19: Yes.
18: They're being overwhelmed by the whole thing. The system is broken. They know it's broken. They've known for a long time. And now you've got criminals involved.
19: No, and it is true. The world doesn't need any more nice guys. They need good men.
18: No, right.
19: That stand up for what's right.
20: Mm-hmm.
19: If it's saying we're not going to allow the Islamification of this country, then that's what it takes.
18: We're not going to do
19: it. Because you can't allow
18: it. No.
19: You just can't.
18: And, yeah, I mean, you can't. I'm looking for an example of, well, this country's really improved since they all came.
19: Oh,
18: where is that?
19: Yeah, name one.
18: I mean, seriously.
19: Yeah.
18: I mean, if you could look at it and go, well, this is really benefiting our society, like some of these yahoos will try to tell you, but it isn't. We know it isn't.
19: No.
18: Crime goes up, the budget's bust. I mean, everything terrible happens.
19: Certainly not good for women.
18: And I am not anti-immigrant. If everybody does everything the way they're supposed to do it, it's going to be great.
19: Whatever you say, Whitey.
18: Take place.
19: Okay, sure.
18: Yeah, I know.
19: Sure.
18: I feel like I'm that guy now.
19: No,
18: right? And I don't want to be that guy.
19: No, you're not that.
18: That's
19: guy.
18: True.
19: Dude, we've been given the qualifiers for years. Like, it's not like every Muslim is a bad person.
18: Absolutely not.
19: But what you've seen happen in the UK, different pockets of the world, and that woman, Sammy Woodhouse, said, if you think it's only happening here in the UK, you're crazy.
18: Oh, you're nuts. You're naive. And here's the thing. It's not like they're sending. They're not rushing and pushing the best and the brightest to come to America.
19: Oh, it's whoever can make it through.
18: Europe or whatever. No. It's emptying out the prisons and nut houses, too, and going, okay,
19: that's
18: not our problem anymore.
19: Oh, yeah.
18: Their problem now.
19: All right.
18: Yeah! All right.
19: Boy, I didn't know I was going to push your button like that. It's terrible.
18: It's terrible.
19: All right, it's that time. We do it a couple of times a day. Go around the table. It may not be the biggest story out there, but it caught your attention. David, what's your story here?
20: Well, the Obama Presidential Center is opening up in Chicago. They're having a big ceremony today, and no ceremony celebrating left-wing ideals in front of an ugly building would be complete without this introduction.
0: We'd also like to take a moment to recognize the original inhabitants of the land upon which we are gathered today.
17: Yes!
0: We honor the Anishinaabe, the Council of Three Fires, the Ojibwe, the Odawa, and the Potawatomi nations.
20: Yes. You've got to have the land acknowledgement.
19: Yes, of course.
20: Well, then, wait, so Barack Obama believes in keeping stolen land?
19: Apparently so.
20: And building a monument to himself on it?
19: Correct.
20: This is a war crime. I am literally shaking right now.
19: Well, if you think Barack is selfish, you might say his wife is worse. And I'll go, if we don't have time, I'll just make this my story. This was part of the Good Morning America interview with the Obamas. And Robin Roberts had one of her questions for them. It was like a rapid fire question. Roll it.
1: One word to describe your next chapter. One word.
17: Fun.
22: Me.
1: That's what you call the mic.
17: You know what? You seem to be grading her higher on her answer.
19: Yeah, Robin loved that answer. Me. The next chapter.
18: Drop the mic.
19: Me. What kind of self-consumption is that?
18: That's in
19: does
18: character.
19: Does that ring?
18: Totally
19: it is in character, but yeah. Does that ring with anybody?
18: No.
19: Like, yeah, that's the answer you want to hear from somebody. Oh, my goodness.
18: I would have preferred Grifter.
19: I would have preferred Big Mike.
18: Yeah.
19: Anyway, what's your story, Scotty?
18: Oh, my God. Well. It isn't the fraud in Minnesota, multiple other states. It isn't the child trafficking we've talked about over the border. The Biden administration, the failed track record, no. CNN, by the way, decided, well, here's the real problem in America. CNN actually is doing an investigation right now into the algae in the reflecting pond.
19: Oh, yeah.
18: After the Trump administration repaired it. The event was went into trouble, and they decided, well, we're going to test this right now. We're going to test the water. Talk about peak CNN. Well, here you go.
19: Okay.
23: And we're going to scoop up a water sample to see if we can get this tested.
19: Oh, yeah.
24: CNN independently took the sample of water and consulted with a pool store that regularly tests water to help read the results. It showed phosphate levels far higher than what is recommended to keep algae at bay based on estimates for a pool that holds 6.5 million gallons of water.
25: If there's already some phosphate fertilizer in the water, that's really opportunistic, especially for the blue-green algae that can fix nitrogen. So they are having a field day out here, probably.
24: The Department of Interior says they believe some of the initial problem was residual algae that had accumulated in pipes and insists the filtration system called the ozone nanobubbler is working.
19: Yes.
18: It's a pool.
20: They went to a pool guy. That's awesome.
18: Yes.
20: It's a big day for pool guys.
18: They took the water in to be tested with a pool guy.
19: It's incredible.
18: Yeah. These people are ridiculous.
19: Yes.
18: I'm a reporter.
19: Well, I'll save my other story for later because you'll want to hear it. I had no idea that the whole furry movement is getting as big as it is.
18: You mean people dressing up as animals and stuff?
19: Yes.
18: And jumping into piles?
19: Yes.
18: Oh, boy.
19: It's really something, man. And they got all sorts of names for it. They're acting out their fursanas.
18: Their what?
19: Fursanas.
20: Their fursanas, yes.
19: Just
18: a play on persona. Yeah.
19: Exactly. It's all this different play on words stuff with these people.
18: Oh, man.
19: But yeah, it's way bigger than you probably think that it is.
18: I've maintained for a long time. You and the family are going to take a little trip in the summertime. You save up your money. You get to the hotel, and in the lobby, there's all these people walking around because their convention is there the same weekend you're there.
19: Oh, yeah. Like the Midwest Fur Fest near Chicago.
18: Oh, my God.
19: Oh, yeah. Oh, we got Nimrods of the News and the News Update coming right up.

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15: All right. The Markley Van Camp and Robin Show. You know, Father's Day is coming up on Sunday. If you're still trying to figure out what to get Dad, it's probably not the mug he wants. Certainly not a tie. Gift card, maybe, but he's probably going to forget about it in the drawer. You could get him something, though, that he'll actually use, and that is the Chef IQ Sense Smart Thermometer.
16: Yeah, I almost hate to admit that I love this thing because I've spent years in front of a grill learning like how it feels when the chicken is done perfectly and how a steak is done perfectly, and then this thing just comes in and makes those skills worthless.
15: It equalizes us, David. 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And it's sad for
16: performance
15: you.
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15: Mm-hmm. Thank you.
16: Country, thank you.
15: Yes. Yes. News update, David Van Camp.
16: Ian Roberts. Remember this guy? This is the illegal alien who was the superintendent of Des Moines Public Schools.
15: Oh, yeah.
16: Yeah. And it just lied about a whole lot of things that mm-hmm. he had done, was in illegal possession of a gun, ran from ICE when they came to get him.
15: Yep.
16: Well, he says, he did an interview with KCCI and says, I ran because of racism.
17: Oh, yeah?
16: It wasn't because he was afraid of getting caught.
18: Running was not an attempt to evade law enforcement. So immediately as I started to think about the possibility of who they are, I've seen the hundreds and hundreds of videos around the country. What happens when someone who looks like me is confronted by law enforcement? Certainly, under the circumstances where I also had access to firearms. So it was prudent for me to make a decision to protect my own personal safety.
16: It's responsible to run from the cops.
15: Right. Because of racism.
17: So tired of the looks like me. Just sick to death
15: it's
17: of
15: just,
17: it.
15: Yes.
17: You know?
15: Who buys that crap anymore? Jeez. You got to be pretty gullible. All right, we got to get to Nimrod.
7: When the going gets tough.
19: Damn it, this is too hard.
7: The dumb get dumber.
20: All right, Dean.
7: It's Nimrod's in the News on the Markley, Van Camp, and Robbins Show.
21: I love the poorly educated.
15: All right. Nimrod's in the News. You got to tell me, is the cat the Nimrod or the owner? The headline, Rabid Cat Terrorizes Central Florida Neighborhood.
17: Oh, my.
15: Bites five people and a puppy.
17: Rabid cat?
15: Yes.
17: Oh, my.
15: This woman, 31-year-old Angelica Perez, who says, yeah, I feed my cats. I feed strays. I feed them all. Do you vaccinate the cats? No.
17: Mm.
15: Well, this rabid cat has attacked five people and a four-month puppy.
17: Dang.
15: So now she is facing charges for that.
17: Sorry.
15: And that's Nimrod's in the News.

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7: Voicing concerns about the deal. I'm Carmen Roberts, Fox News. Israel is not happy about the U.S.-Iran interim deal to end the war, which it had no part in crafting. Vice President J.D. Vance with this response.
8: If I was in the cabinet of the Israeli government, I might not be attacking the only powerful ally that I have anywhere left in the entire world.
7: The vice president at a White House press conference today. Iran's supreme leader warned in a statement today that Tehran will not bow to what he calls excessive demands from the U.S. in future negotiations. The deal is also drawing bipartisan criticism. Republican Senator John Cornyn and Democratic Senator Chris Coons expressing their concerns.
9: There's nothing to stop the regime from beginning to block the Strait of Hormuz again.
10: What a colossal strategic failure. Literally everything that President Trump said he was trying to accomplish with this war has failed to accomplish.
7: On the bright side, a huge celebration and ticker tape parade in New York City for the beloved Knicks and their NBA championship. Head coach Mike Brown told fans,
11: "The belief in each other. It didn't matter whose number I called. Guys could be Jordan Clarkson. He didn't play for 2 months. He stuck with it. His teammates believed in him. He believed in the process. They believed in each other. And we all held each other accountable."
7: And thousands of fans packed the streets for the parade up New York's famous Canyon of Heroes in the downtown. And stocks ended up today after losing ground yesterday on the Fed's interest rate comments. The Dow gained 72 points, the S&P 500 up 80, and the Nasdaq rallied almost 2%, up 496 points. 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
7: Residents in Illinois are picking up the pieces after tornadoes tore through part of the state. Fox's Oliviana Calmez reports from Maltoon, Illinois.
15: I'm at a racetrack. This is Coles County Racetrack. So same county as Charleston, Illinois, where we've seen some of this dramatic video today. The owner says it's really tough to see this. He says nobody is going to be able to race here for about another month or so until he thinks they'll be able to get back up in time. And that's the case for a lot of this central Illinois area. I went to Teutopolis earlier today. I spoke to someone who was part of a big group helping clean up a house that was hit really hard. We were able to see they had about four or five vehicles in their backyard and near that garage space. Some of them were completely upside down.
7: And several southern states are getting hit with life-threatening flash floods from the remnants of Tropical Storm Arthur. A federal judge in Boston narrows lawsuits challenging President Trump's executive order on voting by mail. The judge ruled opposition groups can only sue to block it before November's election, not after. And a judge grants a pop star legal protection from an alleged stalker.
16: A judge has granted Sabrina Carpenter a permanent restraining order against the man who was arrested at her home in Los Angeles. Carpenter's attorney told the judge the pop star was in fear for her own personal safety and the safety of members of her family over the man's multiple attempts to enter her L.A. home. The Superior Court judge ordered 31-year-old William Applegate to stay 100 yards away from the pop star, her sister Sarah, and Sarah's boyfriend for the next 5 years. Applegate was arrested after striking a security guard while trying to reach her front door. He returned a few days later. Carpenter was granted a temporary restraining order on May 29th. Michelle Polino, Fox News.
7: And I'm Carmen Roberts, and this is Fox News.
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17: The four finalists to become Grand Rapids' next police chief met with the community Wednesday night at Grand Rapids City Hall. Their interim Grand Rapids Police Chief Joe Trigg, Kalamazoo Public Safety Captain Rafael Diaz, Detroit Police Department Deputy Chief Mark Bliss, and retired University of Texas Police Chief Eve Stevens. They were asked about what they would do if they were named chief, what concerns they have, and about their experience. City Manager Mark Washington says he wants to make a decision by the end of this month. Michigan Department of Treasury says they'll have an updated phone system installed next month. Officials telling the House Oversight Committee Tuesday that people are having trouble getting in touch with them due to the outdated system that can't handle peak demand and it kicks callers off. The new system has been in place for non-residential tax betters, and they say it is working very well. That's the latest from the WKZO Newsroom. I'm Michael Arney.
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22: The Markley, Van Camp, and Robbins Show. Jamie Markley, David Van Camp, Scott Robbins. Thank you for being here. News update, David Van Camp.
23: Well, a couple of updates here. Iran is warning of canceling all upcoming negotiations and reimposing a blockade on the Strait of Hormuz because of apparent violation of the Memorandum of Understanding. And that is that Israel is continuing to attack enemies in Hezbollah in southern Lebanon. Now, that's been a big point of a rift between the Trumpster and Benjamin Netanyahu because, you know, he's been saying, hey, look, you know, I'm not saying you can't defend yourself, but, hey, we're trying to make a bigger play for peace here in Israel, and I understand where they're coming from, too. They're like, yeah, but you've got Hezbollah still firing rockets into Israel.
24: Right. What are we supposed to do?
23: What are we supposed to do? And so there's sort of this... It's almost like, you know, Iran's expectation is that we're going to control Israel without telling their proxies in Hezbollah to knock it off. Mm-hmm. And so it's, again, it's just, that's what they do. And Israel has been, Israeli government has been very critical of the Trump administration for this memorandum of understanding as well. And so J.D. Vance, the vice president, was fielding those tensions and fielding questions about those tensions today in the White House press briefing room.
8: Guilty completion. Now, I saw the Axios report, you know, that Netanyahu is fuming. That's not reflective of the conversations that I've had with him, but maybe he's saying something to somebody else that he's not saying to me. What I will say, and this does bother me, is that you've seen people within Bibi's cabinet who have come out and attacked the deal and in some ways very personally attacked the President of the United States. And I guess my message to them would be twofold. Number one, Donald J. Trump is the only head of state in the entire world who is sympathetic to the nation of Israel at this moment in time. And he happens to be the head of state of the world's superpower. If I was in the cabinet of the Israeli government, I might not be attacking the only powerful ally that I have anywhere left in the entire world. And the second message I would give to some of those cabinet members, Bibi, to his credit, has not gone down this path, but to some of these cabinet members in Israel who are attacking the President of the United States, the other thing that I would say is that over the last 3 months, two-thirds of the defensive weapons that have protected your homeland have been built by American hands and paid for by American tax dollars. The problem for Israel is not Donald J. Trump. And anybody in Israel who thinks their biggest problem is the President of the United States needs to wake up and smell the reality of the situation that country is in.
23: And then,
0: whoa,
23: good night.
0: Wow, he's good. He's good at that.
1: Well, they certainly are putting him out there a lot.
23: Mm-hmm.
0: Yeah.
1: I mean, he's more visible in the last couple of weeks than he has been in the last 6 months.
0: Yeah. Yeah, that was the job. Go sell it. Go sell the Iran deal. Mm-hmm. And you got to go over to The View.
1: Oh, boy.
0: Going to that hostile territory. He did well.
1: I think that's an OSHA violation of some kind.
0: Yeah. But what he just said right there makes all the sense in the world.
23: Yeah.
0: I mean, that is the nicest smackdown you can give
23: for an
0: ally. It's like, you're out over your skis here.
1: Yep.
0: And, yeah. It's also a way of saying, you need us more than we need you.
23: Yeah.
0: Again, I understand if you got Hezbollah firing rockets at you, you're like, well, what am I supposed to do? I get that. Well, same time, I wouldn't be just popping off about Trump to people.
23: Yeah, that's one of those things that... I can understand, like you said, I understand their position on that. But, you know, while this is all going on, maybe just hush-hush about the person who signs a lot of the checks for you.
0: Yes.
1: Well, the old adage, bite the hand that feeds you. You don't want to do that.
0: Yeah, that is true.
1: Mm-hmm.
0: Well, I'm going to save one story for later. You're going to handle Major League Baseball and the controversy right now.
1: I got something
0: with
1: coming up.
0: Pride and hats and San Francisco, all that nonsense. Mention this. I happen to see this at Daily Wire. It's from Brooke Branchen. And it was a piece saying the furry movement is bigger than most parents realize. Saying your kids are probably going to school with furries. I did too. I'm like, what is she talking about? She talks about as a freshman in high school, she said, my friends and I didn't avert our eyes in the hallways when the jocks or seniors walked by. We averted our eyes from the tail-wearing furries. So by no means was I considered cool. My friends and I were nerdy kids who took art and theater classes. But even we were made uncomfortable by the aggressive antisocial behavior of our school's small population of self-identified furries.
1: Well, what? They were allowed to walk around the hallways like that?
0: Apparently, traveling in small packs, they usually had tails pinned to their sweatpants and whiskers drawn on their cheeks with eyeliner.
1: Okay, that would not flown back in my day.
23: Dude. Yeah, my niece goes to a school, and there's a classmate of hers who identifies as a wolf.
1: And they're just allowed.
23: Yeah. Where's the ears?
0: And she talks about they sometimes yip like dogs.
23: Yes.
0: Holy cow. So does this wolf person, or are they like, you know, through the hallways?
23: Apparently so. We'll like growl and bark.
0: You don't get detention for that?
23: It's really funny, too, because my brother is, like, just about as, you know, liberal woke as they come.
0: Yeah.
23: But, and I was just sort of basking in this when he told me about it a couple of years ago, because he was like, I mean, what the hell is this? And I'm like, hey, it's that person's chosen identity, sir.
0: That's right.
23: There are limits. What? Limits?
1: Not really?
0: What?
23: Oh. Excuse me?
0: Hater.
1: That person would have had a hard time growling when it was stuffed inside a locker with my day.
23: Yeah, it's almost like hashtag bring back bullying, you know?
1: Yeah. Yeah.
22: Oh, yeah. They would have been, they'd have been on a leash.
1: Oh, my God.
22: You want to be a dog? No
1: yeah.
22: problem.
1: Yeah.
22: Now, she writes, you know, at late night parties, we gathered around to tell stories about what they did at parties.
1: The furries?
22: Yes.
1: Oh, my.
22: She writes, in their full fursuits that they hid from their parents. Not pursuits, Scott.
23: Fursuits.
22: Yes.
1: Their parents didn't know.
22: No, she said they would post videos of themselves working on their fursuits and acting out their fursanas. The fact that it cracks up, David, is what's killing me. Said, if you think that furries are rare, you'd be wrong. My average-sized suburban Wisconsin high school was rooted in a generally conservative community. And despite this, there were several very progressive student groups, a large LGBT club, and, of course, quite a few furries. Once a fringe subculture, dressing like animals has in recent years exploded into the mainstream. And then talks about, well, in 2025, the largest furry convention, which is in Pennsylvania, set a record for 18,300 attendees.
1: Gosh.
22: That same year, Furry Weekend in Atlanta had 17,700, and the Midwest Fur Fest near Chicago had almost 17,000. Yes. Crazy.
23: Midwest Fur Fest.
22: Yes. She writes, furry communities have also been arranging meetups at music festivals, comic cons, and Renaissance fairs. Hmm. And then there's the online polling as far as furry demographics. Unsurprisingly, almost 75% are under the age of 25. Uh-huh. 84% are male.
23: Yeah.
22: Did you know that?
1: 84% are male?
22: Yes.
1: Well, there's some sexual perversion-y thing to that.
23: Not always, sometimes, but not.
1: Well, not always, but if that many men are involved in that little female, yeah, okay.
22: Oh boy, 83% are white.
23: Yeah,
22: yeah, and she goes on to write, it's almost impossible to talk about the people behind the quote fursuits without talking about the sexual stigma surrounding furries.
1: Well, yes,
22: yeah. A survey of 334 male furries found that 84% identified as non-heterosexual.
1: Oh, boy.
22: And 99% stated there was, quote, some degree of sexual motivation involved.
1: Mm-hmm.
22: As far as the interest in furry culture. And that was that.
23: Tyler Robinson's boyfriend, yeah.
22: Yeah. Ooh. Guy that took out Charlie Kirk.
1: Oh, yeah, that's right. He was a furry, yeah.
22: Yeah. Remember the letter, Oh, My Love,
1: yeah.
22: That was totally authentic?
23: Mm. Yeah.
22: Anyway, yeah, other studies have found that more than 70% of furries are members of the LGBT community. Whatever. And Gen Z overwhelmingly more likely to be, you know.
1: How about a nice romantic flea dip, honey?
22: Oh, boy.
23: There was an article a few months ago, and maybe we talked about it at the time, but it was written by a furry who said, there's a violence problem in my community, in the furry community. And I kind of laughed at it, but reading the testimony, and you're talking about like online talking, it's very, very much rooted in sort of this nihilistic, the world sucks.
22: You okay.
23: Know,
22: yeah.
23: Which can turn into a dangerous situation. You know, you've got a lot of kids who are isolated who feel like, for whatever reason, dressing up as furries, as an animal is going to, I don't know, fill some need or give them some sense of community. And they're talking to a lot of whacked out nut jobs.
22: Well, yes. Well, speaking of whacked out nut jobs, the story in upstate New York with the pride flag, and they voted to take it down, yeah. And the freak out that followed,
1: mm-hmm.
22: The alphabet mafia mm-hmm. there, it was a full-on meltdown. It's something, dude. I'll play you the audio in a second just to set it up. So for the first time in the town's history, Webster Town Supervisor Alex Scaldone raised the gay flag at Town Hall, issued a Pride Month proclamation. So after public comment from residents,
0: Republicans elected to the town board voted to effectively remove the pride flag by adopting a policy that limits flags on town property to the U.S. and New York state flags. So by June 5th, that flag was removed. So at the removal, then protesters gathered outside town hall, and then you had these activists screaming and yelling about the flag removal. Now, there is a town supervisor candidate named Kevin Lockhart who captured it on video, and that's who you'll hear in part of the video. And you'll hear what some of these people are saying, that children are going to kill themselves for this, for no pride flag.
1: Oh, because there's no pride flag?
0: Yes.
1: Oh, come on.
0: And then you'll hear this other woman scream that she's nearly died five times in the last month because she is LGBTQ or whatever.
23: What?
0: Yeah, I don't think there's any swearing in this, but...
1: Oh, David, hang, be close, okay?
0: Just be... Do you want to hear it or not?
1: Of course I want to
0: okay,
1: hear it.
0: Okay, here you go.
2: What is the dream? Take you all down while you hate us.
3: Children will kill themselves for this. It's a flag.
18: And I guess it's mental illness for suicide and not pride.
0: And then some woman just will scream out of nowhere, and then the other one's saying kids are going to kill themselves because of this.
19: I have nearly died. Five times in the last month. I am a screaming leftist because disability has made me either leftist or dead. This is why.
0: All over the pride flag coming down. Just the New York state flag and the U.S. flag, that's it.
23: I think it's interesting how she connects the dots between being a leftist and being a progressive. And being
1: talk about
23: ill.
1: Five times?
0: Mental health crisis.
1: Well,
0: oh,
1: you
0: my
1: need
0: God.
1: To see a doctor.
20: The family from the Nazis. She supports Nazis.
25: We see. We hear. We will not live in fear. We see. We hear. We will not live in fear.
0: She's trying to start a chant and it's not picking up. And then that guy just says, you need a hug.
1: Oh, it's perfect. Yeah.
0: Yeah. We'll have to get to that part later.
1: Yeah, because you need to hear, like, hear the conclusion.
0: Listen, I got nothing against anybody, but you can't. And some mental health there.
1: Man, you can hardly see the clubbed hoof on that one that was screaming.
0: Yeah. Oh, divorce rate story. That and the five stories we're watching today coming up.

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6: 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And now, the five stories we're watching today.
7: 1, 2, 3, 4, 5.
8: All right, number five, the Department of Justice has charged 15 people in a massive food stamp fraud ring in Massachusetts. 11 of them were illegal aliens using stolen American identities.
9: No way.
10: Weird. No one's illegal on stolen land.
9: No.
8: Number five, speaking of which, one of the ringleaders of the UFC White House terror plot is a Mexican illegal alien who was granted DACA by the Obama administration in 2014. Number three, some minority-owned and local subcontractors who helped build the Obama Presidential Center say they're owed millions and, well, they're facing financial ruin as the campus prepares to open on Juneteenth.
10: Which, by the way, was built on stolen land.
9: Yes. We know
10: that because there was a land acknowledgement.
8: Yes, during the ceremony today, there was a land acknowledgement, yes.
9: Pay the contractors.
8: Right.
9: Pay the people who built, pay them. Big O, write the check.
8: Yeah. Number two, J.D. Vance announces 12.5 million oil barrels went through the Strait of Hormuz since last night, the most since the beginning of the war. It's a little more than half of the usual daily average. Number one, Iran is warning that they might cancel all upcoming negotiations and reimpose the mining of the Strait of Hormuz because Israel is continuing to strike Hezbollah targets in southern Lebanon.
10: Okay.
9: Yep.
10: So we're threatening this now.
8: Yeah.
10: We might do this. Well, how about Karg Island? How about we just bomb that then?
8: Well, I think
10: that's not behaving.
8: It could be that, you know, you let the oil flow out for a few days or a couple of weeks, make sure that you're avoiding a shortage, and then boom, it's go time again.

0: I don't know.
1: Yeah, man, oh, man.
2: Gosh, dang.
1: Okay, we'll see what happens. If you're just joining us, had this clip of this LGBT group that was freaking out in upstate New York because the town decided they were taking the pride flag down because it hadn't gone through the proper channels. There was a, like, supervisor just said, oh, I declare it Pride Month. It's going up. And they voted on it. They know it's coming down. And there was a freak out, right?
0: Mm-hmm.
1: And a woman's screaming. And the dude that's filming is running for town supervisor. And he's trying to say, I don't hate anybody.
3: I've never seen so much hate and rage from a particular demographic or social group.
4: Really?
5: I'm trying to kill the people I love.
4: What's in your camera? Huh?
1: Nice comeback, old man.
5: You're going to call me a leftist. But
3: the amount of, I've always been fair to you folks. At least I try to be fair. That's the objective standard. I try to be have an objective standard. You folks are dangerous. You're unhinged socialists who are filled with rage and bigotry.
5: Well, I am unhinged. I am a socialist.
3: You need a hug, miss. You need a hug. The rage and hate of you folks is like is unreal. It's unbelievable.
1: Yeah, you do see a lot of that.
2: Again, that's an objective take. But yes, here's what I see. Here's what it is. Yeah.
1: Not exactly.
2: I mean, what are you supposed to say? Somebody's foaming at the mouth.
1: This is the Markley Van Camp Robin show.
2: You know, it's like, what's wrong with you?
1: I know, man.
2: And again, repeat it over and over again. People are dying. People will die. People.
1: What was that? Yeah, the kids are going to die or something.
5: Children will kill themselves for this. It's a flag.
2: Just.
1: No.
2: How are you supposed to win hearts and minds with that crazy?
0: It's not about it. About that. It's about dominance.
1: Yeah.
2: Just make sure you beat them down enough for their afraid to say anything.
1: Yeah. And enough people are like, all right, this is nonsense. We're not doing that anymore. Okay.
2: Wow.
1: I know you got your big trifecta coming up. You're already. You got three.
2: If I could beat that one or not, holy cow.
1: I think you're going to admit that Major League Baseball hates you.
2: Yeah.
1: That's probably going to happen.
2: No.
1: Yeah. And then there's... Oh, the divorce rates, much more to get to coming up.

0: 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Local news now.
1: A former Hope Academy of West Michigan teacher charged with 10 counts of second-degree criminal sexual conduct involving several victims. 57-year-old George Marshall was arraigned Wednesday in Grand Rapids. Police arrested him Tuesday. They started their investigation earlier this year when an elementary-age student told the school principal about what Marshall had done and identified three victims initially. Four more then came forward. Hope Academy put him on leave when they learned of the accusations. Grand Rapids police are investigating a road rage incident and shooting that happened Wednesday evening on the East Beltline Avenue near 28th Street. It happened just after 5 p.m. One suspect was arrested after they allegedly shot at the victim's car and assaulted them in the road. Victim did suffer a wound under their chin. That's the latest from the WKZO Newsroom. I'm Michael Arning.
2: The Michigan News Network.
3: I'm Ryan Recker. Retail sales have declined for the sixth straight month in Michigan. The May retail index was 40.4, down from April's 43.7. Michigan Retail Association's Vic Veda says the retail index above 50 generally indicates positive sales activity. So why are the numbers down?
4: The long conversation has been tariffs. That's been, you know, kind of the talk of the town for over a year now. But, you know, gas prices have really shifted some consumer behavior as well. Any extra money that folks have is going into their gas tank instead of into fun shopping or outings with their families.
3: Veda says looking ahead, 71% of retailers expect their sales to increase over the next 3 months, with 8% expecting a decline. A Macomb County man is facing federal weapons charge after the FBI uncovered violent threats online in a disturbing connection to the Oxford High School shooter. Investigators say they started looking into Eleazar Eli Maycock back in May. They received tips about an account registered to him, leaving threatening comments on YouTube, including one claiming that he'd be the next Brenton Tarrant, a man who killed 51 people during the 2019 mosque attacks in Christchurch. When authorities examined a .22 caliber rifle owned by Maycock, they found a serial number had been removed and altered. Gun had the phrase, quote, "There is no God" written on it, which is the exact same quote written by Ethan Crumbly the day before the Oxford tragedy. Investigators are working to determine the cause of a large fire that broke out at a car auction business in Downriver, Detroit. Woodhaven fire officials say it started 1 in the morning at Copart in the area of 75 and Van Horn. About two or three cars burst into flames and several others sustained heat damage.
5: They're not supposed to have a lot of fluids when they put the cards there. So typically they drain the gasoline out. So a lot of times there won't be gasoline. Most of the time that the problem ends up with a battery.
3: And that's Woodhaven Fire Chief Brad Miles. I'm Ryan Recker for the Michigan News Network.
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13: quiet and cool tonight. Temps in the mid-50s with mostly clear skies and wind settling. Friday, temperatures topping out near 70 with sunshine, a bit breezy in the afternoon. Overnight Friday to Saturday, slight chance of a shower. Then Saturday, sunshine, temps near 70. Middle of the day, we could see a pop-up shower or thunder shower, but most of us will stay dry most of the time. Sunday, increasing clouds, temps near 71, so still staying cooler than average with rain overnight into Monday. Tracking Southwest Michigan's weather, I'm Storm Teammate Chief Meteorologist Ellen Baca.
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14: So now you know the rest of the story.
15: The problem is that we he's going to show up looking like Nicolas Cage from Face Off.
16: Yeah. Hilarious.
15: The problem is we won't really know if that's the real guy.
16: If you want to try to not, you know, up on the bet, that's fine.
17: That's true. We don't know if it's going to be the real guy or not.
16: Well, I think at least the top half of his face is going to be recognizable.
17: I think we need a DNA sample here before we...
16: We'll see.
17: The other piece of that beard.
15: Yeah, and the other... Trump just walked up to him. Yoink!
17: Yeah.
15: there's a report circulating right now. And if this pans out, it'll just be peak 2026. The Lincoln Memorial Reflecting Pool is now under heightened security amid fears of action by pro-algae protesters.
17: Golly.
16: At first, you think it's a joke.
17: It's
16: there were
17: not.
16: People out, yes, pro-algae protesters.
17: Yes, pro-algae.
16: You can't make it up.
17: What is the reason given for that one?
15: Well, they were born here. This is stolen land.
17: It's the pro-algae protesters.
15: Algae genocide. Algenocide is what they'll call it.
17: Oh,
16: mm-hmm.
17: God.
16: All right.
17: Fish need someplace to hide.
16: J.D. Vance... fielding questions today, and one was about Iran, and Trump said, we'll blame JD, but he goes in a different direction.
18: President Trump said yesterday that he was going to blame you if the talks with Iran go sideways. Are you worried that he's going to make you the fall guy?
19: No, not at all. I mean, I think the president was joking, but as he often does. But no, I think, look, the entire team has worked very well on this, and we've got this thing to a very good place for the American people. Now, I have seen some progressive criticisms of me personally saying, what experience does the vice president of the United States have with hostile, high-stakes negotiations? And I would point those progressive critics to the fact that just 2 days ago I spent over an hour on The View. So I actually have a great experience in very hostile negotiations, and I've used that. I mean, look, Joy Behar is way tougher than the Iranians, and she and I are best friends now. So we're going to get to a good place here. We're good.
16: That's funny. And there was somebody else trying to ask him about being president. You know, if he wasn't going to run, if there was somebody else he wants or something like that.
20: Mr. President, thank you so much. I know that you are still not sure if you are going to run for president in 2028, but if you do not, is there anyone in particular that you would want to see run?
19: What's your name?
20: Stephen Kapuska, sir.
19: I want Stephen Kapuska to run for president in 2028.
16: Yeah, thank you very much. He's good. He's likable.
17: I bet he's gonna sleep in this weekend. He's had enough.
16: Yeah, he's been busy.
17: Man.
16: No doubt about it.
17: Answering all those questions.
16: New report out on the occupations with the highest divorce rates.
17: Used to be dentists or pilots, I think, or
16: with the highest?
17: Yeah.
16: No longer.
17: Oh, okay.
15: Lawyers.
16: Healthcare practitioners. At 48.3%.
17: Really?
16: Yes.
15: Long hours.
17: Yeah, probably.
15: Got to cancel a lot of plans if you're working in a hospital.
16: It could be. Other options at work could be. You're trying to look at every angle. What could it be?
17: Yeah.
16: Telemarketers, second, 48%.
15: Oh, yeah.
17: Come home pissed off.
16: You don't make a whole lot either.
17: No, you get hung up on and yelled at.
16: Tough.
17: Yeah. No, thanks.
16: Third, massage therapist, 47.9%.
17: Fall in love with your patients.
15: Well, jealousy?
16: I don't know.
17: I don't know either.
15: They're rubbing down nude men all day, honey.
16: I don't know. I know two. Both happily married.
17: Yeah.
16: Anyway, bus drivers. Press machine operators.
17: Oh. Press machine operators?
16: Yes. Care service supervisors. All these are right around 47%. Correctional supervisors. Mm. Yeah, tough job. Yeah. Ambulance drivers.
17: Yeah.
16: Psychiatric aides and practical nurses. All at like 47%.
17: Wow.
16: And then there's others not as surprising. Bartenders.
17: Yeah.
16: Yeah. Casino workers, stuff like that.
17: Yeah.
16: Then the lowest divorce rates at 14%, actuaries.
17: Really?
16: Yes. Physical scientists, second at 17%. IT scientists, 18%. Software developers, 18%.
15: The nerds are stable. I like
16: the brains, man. Doctors, 20%. Slow.
17: Well, that's because they could lose half their income.
16: Well, anybody can. But you'd think physicians, they have more.
17: Well, they have more to lose.
16: But also more cushion.
17: You know, I suppose it's a $6 million house you live in that you don't live in anymore, but you're still paying for, yeah.
16: Physicians. Seventh is clergy. Clergy behind all these others.
15: Yeah.
16: Not a good sign, is it?
17: Not really.
16: Yeah. Then pharmacists, atmospheric scientists, and then oil and mining engineers.
17: Atmospheric scientists?
16: Yes.
17: Is that like a weatherman?
16: Could be.
17: Maybe. I don't know.
16: Could be.
17: Yeah, because you get it wrong so often, you got to go home with your head hanging low.
16: But you used to say
17: it again.
16: Yeah, dentist, you said, was high divorce rate.
17: Yeah.
16: It's among the lowest. It's
17: good. Maybe it's suicide rates for dentists.
16: Yeah.
17: Yeah. Okay, there you go.
16: You made David laugh.
17: You got a great marriage, but you want to kill yourself.
15: Maybe that's it, is all the problems at home are relative.
17: Right, exactly. I don't know. Yeah.
16: Man, oh, man. Oh, gosh. I guess you're ready for your big three.
15: It's like how you connected suicide and divorce.
16: I know. It's like, golly.
17: The only guy on the show that's been divorced.
16: All right, here we go.
17: Yeah.
1: Are you ready? It's the three most important news stories of the day.
21: I hit the trifecta.
1: Well, at least according to Scott Robbins. It's the trifecta on the Markley, Van Camp, and Robbins show.
16: Yes, and there's a guy that doesn't want to talk about divorce.
15: Nope.
16: Yeah.
17: Yeah, well, he doesn't either.
16: Scott Robbins, trifecta, his top three, helped by his hero.
22: I'm Casey Kasem.
17: Was he caddying for you?
16: No.
17: We thought he was. Okay. Thought he might be. Okay.
16: No.
22: I'm ready.
17: All right, good. Just
16: fly solo. Yeah.
22: Three.
17: He could have caddied for you.
16: Could have.
17: Yeah.
15: Number three, Missouri Attorney General. He is not a big fan of Major League Baseball telling people they have to wear the gay pride stuff.
17: Well, you got the AG involved because Republican Senator Josh Hawley was also involved. Not amused. Fired off an angry letter to the Major League Baseball, accusing them of engaging in what appears to be a pattern of discrimination within Major League Baseball against baseball players who profess their Christian faith. The letter was posted to an X platform. We did this yesterday morning, by the way. Addressed to Rob Manfred, he's the commissioner of Major League Baseball. He wrote, "It's come to my attention that Major League Baseball is considering disciplining members of the San Francisco Giants who expressed their dissent from wearing a Pride Night hat by either writing Bible verses on those hats or wearing just a regular Giants cap. In response to these actions, the writing on the cap violates rules. And that's consistent with the normal practice," they said, "but we disagree. Missouri will not tolerate any threat to punish a player for exercising his sincerely held religious or moral beliefs. Doing it is both illegal and un-American." Hawley fired off a letter to the AG. The AG is going to take it from here. And apparently they're going after Major League Baseball on this, saying you can't do that.
16: Wow.
17: We'll see where this goes.
16: Major League Baseball rebranded?
17: I did see that.
16: To MLBTQ+. Plus. Yeah. Thank you, Babylon B.
17: MLBTQ+.
16: Striking again.
17: It's ridiculous. And if you want to wear it, if you don't want to wear it, don't wear it.
16: Why are you forced to wear something that you're
17: morally object to?
16: Yes.
17: Yes.
16: You're just there to play baseball, aren't you?
17: That's it. I get paid to play. I get paid to throw strikes, or I get paid to hit, make hits, or whatever. You know?
16: No, you will. You will promote this.
17: Well, yeah, it's the red ribbon thing from Seinfeld. Mm-hmm. Kramer doesn't want to wear the damn red ribbon for the AIDS walk.
15: It's because Major League Baseball hates your guts.
17: Right. Exactly.
15: Maybe the closest thing to an exception that exists in that league is the Texas Rangers.
17: That's right, because they don't do
15: they don't do the pride stuff.
17: They don't do anything. Yeah.
16: They don't do Pride Night. They do Family Night.
17: No.
16: Yeah. So are you admitting it now that they hate you and your values, Scott?
17: In this particular case, yes.
16: Oh, this is a monumental day.
17: Because that sucks.
16: That's the first step toward recovery is admittal.
17: And I don't care. Whatever it is, you should not be forced to do something you're morally opposed to.
16: Agreed.
17: You shouldn't, particularly when it has nothing to do with your performance that you're being paid for.
16: 100%. Yeah.
2: Now, on with the countdown.
17: Don't get him, Josh Hawley, in the AG there in Missouri. Yeah.
16: The Scott Robbins trifecta, top three of the day, up to number
2: two.
15: The socialist spoiled brat mayor in Seattle, who's never had a real job and lives off her parents' dime.
17: Yeah, never lived on her own. Yeah.
15: She's saying something or doing something about trash pickup with the World Cup going on.
17: Yeah, they cleaned up for the World Cup. They do this all the time.
16: Oh, yeah.
17: It's not a representation of the city and what it normally looks like. Yeah, Katie Wilson herded thousands of drug addicts away from the neighborhoods near the stadium where the games are going to take place, where they usually congregate, pushed them out into someplace else by offering them free food and other incentives to get them out of there.
16: Yeah.
17: Here's another thing, and we talked about this before, but it bears repeating, I think. These little houses that they built.
16: Yeah.
17: And they did a bunch of them, 75 of them in Seattle. They're not full. People don't want to live in them.
16: Why not?
17: They don't want to live there. They want to live on the street. There are no rules on the street. There may be some rules connected to living in the little house.
16: I didn't even think there were
15: rules.
16: There
15: are no rules.
17: Well, they still don't want to live in them. They'd rather live on the street.
15: Well, yeah,
17: the occupancy is wide open. If you're homeless, you want one of these things,
16: I saw the picture, like these little white homes, right?
17: Yeah.
16: Maybe they need them pink. The little pink houses for you and me. Maybe.
2: And the countdown continues.
16: Scott Robbins trifecta, top three of the day.
2: And finally, one.
17: That tip to John Mellencamp, by the way.
16: No, I'm not doing that.
17: Okay.
15: Number one, Joe Rogan made some claim about the UFC White House event.
17: Well, everybody's kind of waiting to see the UFC Freedom 250 viewership numbers. Joe Rogan claims to have some sort of inside source into this. This is on his own show. He said that half of America was watching it. Now, that's incredible.
15: Sorry.
17: They weren't.
16: No.
17: There's no way.
16: No.
17: There's no way.
16: No, you didn't get, 160 million or whatever? Yeah, 165 million?
17: Yeah.
16: No.
17: That's his claim.
16: No.
17: He said half of America was watching it. He's 48.7% or something like
16: that. Okay, was he stating that as fact or just as an off comment during a 3-hour show?
17: It's a real specific,
16: half the country's watching this thing.
17: It's a real specific weird number. I don't know.
15: Donald Trump probably told him we had 48.
17: Exactly.
15: Half of the country was watching, Joe.
17: That would be a Trump thing, right?
15: Biggest event in the history of sports.
16: And Sean Spicer's going to go out there. It was 165 million, period.
2: And there you have it.
15: Back right there.
17: Yeah. No kidding.
16: Oh, gosh. Yes.
17: I got the reference, though.
16: The Scott Robbins trifecta.
17: Period.
16: Top three of the day. Well done, as always. Okay. Oh, to another great Nimrod of the news to get to in a news update next.

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6: The Markley Van Camp and Robin Show. Hey, if you want to lose some weight, but you don't like needles, I mean, you've heard about the shots. You're like, man, they're effective, but I don't want to do the needles. And then you heard about side effects. Like, whoa, this could, like, erupt at any time. Like, where you would need depends, that's no good. 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
6: News update, David Van Camp.
16: Well, you know, you're talking about Major League Baseball and the whole Pride Night fallout because some players didn't want to wear the rainbow flag stuff. They wanted to put Bible verses on their hats, whatever. A professional baseball team in Pennsylvania, it's with the Atlantic League, independent league, but pretty successful for among the independent leagues. Mm-hmm. The York Revolution, they have forfeited tonight's game because the players said, we're not wearing the Pride jersey.
17: Whoa. The whole team.
6: Good for them.
16: Wow. Yeah, this is the league that Trevor Bauer is currently playing in.
6: Oh, yeah.
16: Yeah. And but, yeah, the York Revolution said, no, we're out. The team, though, said, well, we're deeply troubled and profoundly disappointed by the decisions of these few players who said, we're not putting on the jersey.
6: Few players? Sounds like the whole team.
16: Sounds like a lot of the team, yeah. Enough of the team. I mean, dang.
17: Yeah, you couldn't put a team on the field.
16: Yeah.
17: There were no numbers there? Okay.
6: Well, you got, what, 25 on a roster?
17: Yeah.
6: You can't field nine? And you're saying a few players?
16: Yeah.
6: Yeah. That's more than a few. All right, we got to get the Nimrod. Here we go.
18: When the going gets tough.
19: Damn it, this is too hard.
18: The dumb get dumber.
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21: I love the poorly educated.
6: All right. Nimrods in the News. We go to North Carolina. You got to learn some anger management. I mean, you get into a little argument with the girlfriend. It's not time to ram her car.
17: Oh, no.
6: On the road. You don't do that. This was on the highway. 20-year-old Jerion Powell was chasing 20-year-old Nyasha Faison.
17: Jerion and Nyasha.
6: Yes. Hmm. Stormy romance. Apparently, he struck her car, causing her to crash. Then he lost control of his car and was ejected when it rolled over. But he's facing all sorts of charges, including first-degree attempted murder.
17: Golly.
6: Driving while impaired, a bunch of other stuff. And that's Nimrods in the News.
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5: Making a case for the deal. I'm Lee Silicera, Fox News. Vice President Vance set to travel to Switzerland to sign off on the Memorandum of Understanding with Iran that aims to end the conflict and dismantle Iran's nuclear program.
7: A Memorandum of Understanding provides a pathway for Iran to see billions of dollars in unfrozen assets, sanctions relief, and even economic development.
20: But in order for that to happen, the Iranians have to perform. And if they don't perform, as we've said before, they don't get any of the benefits of the bargain.
7: Vice President J.D. Vance argues Americans are already benefiting with oil again flowing to the Strait of Hormuz. A 60-day memorandum of understanding does allow Iran to export and sell its oil supply, an outcome Vance says is not a major concession. Vance says he expects to travel to Switzerland this weekend to begin technical talks on Iran's nuclear stockpile.
5: Fox's Jared Halpern at the White House. Secretary of War Pete Hegseth meeting with NATO allies in Brussels, announcing a Pentagon review of American forces in Europe.
22: NATO 3.0 is post-Cold War recognition that it needs to go back to a real hardline military alliance.
5: Hegseth saying the outcome of the review will depend on how quickly European allies take responsibility for their own security. Three former members of the military awarded the Medal of Honor at a White House ceremony.
24: I'm so proud of them. A 250-year tradition of the bravest and greatest heroes ever to walk the earth.
5: Retired Marine Corps Major James Capers, honored for his bravery during the Vietnam War. Major Nick Dockery received the award for his service in Afghanistan. And Colonel John Ripley received the award posthumously for his heroism in Vietnam. Wall Street stocks rose, erasing much of yesterday's losses. The Dow had 72. The Nasdaq got 496. 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
5: An Army sergeant is found guilty of attempted murder for a mass shooting at a base in Georgia.
32: Sergeant Cornelius Radford is found guilty by a military judge at Fort Stewart, Georgia, where he's shot and wounded five people last August. His ex-fiancee, who'd followed him to the base, then four soldiers, before being subdued by a group of other soldiers. It's six counts of attempted murder, including someone Radford shot at and missed. He pled guilty in March to aggravated assault and domestic violence charges, but says he never intended to kill anyone. Defense attorneys say he was suicidal and hoping he'd be killed by police. One victim was shot in the face, one in the chest, the others in the back and abdomen. A sentencing hearing is scheduled Monday. Chris Foster, Fox News.
5: A 21-year-old man has been charged with a hate crime, arson, and other offenses after authorities in Chicago say he burned a cross in a popular park. Merlin Liu admitted to a local TV station this week that he was responsible for the cross burning in Grant Park June 9th, but he said he was protesting President Trump and not using the burning cross as a historical symbol of hate. Grant Park is where President Obama delivered his acceptance speech in 2008. The latest numbers on the job market are mixed.
8: Fewer people signed up for unemployment benefits in the most recent report. New claims declined to 226,000 last week, down 4,000 from the previous week, though continuing claims, those remaining on benefits, rose to 1.8 million, an increase of 24,000, suggesting some people were taking longer to find a new position. That report is from the week of June 6th. Fed Chair Kevin Warsh wrapped up his first news conference assessing the labor markets as stable. He says the 3 to 6 month trend, which he considers more important than a 1 month report, is moving in a good direction.
5: Fox's Ginny Cassola, the NYPD says 2 million people attended today's Knicks championship parade and also says multiple people were arrested, though exact numbers have not yet been released. I'm Lee Silasara. This is Fox News.
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11: U.S. Health and Human Services Secretary Robert F. Kennedy Jr. announcing a big investment for behavioral health programs. Wednesday afternoon in Metro Detroit in Clinton Township, Kennedy said the $700 million in funding is part of President Trump's Great American Recovery Initiative to address addiction and serious mental illness. He says the money will be used for behavioral health programs.
12: Everybody is just checking boxes, and there's no more contact with the addict. And that's one of the problems. There's nobody really accountable and watching him over the life cycle of his recovery to make sure that he's getting the help that he needs. And this program is a model program for doing just that.
11: Kennedy himself was a heroin addict for 14 years, and he says recovery programs do work. That's the latest from the WKZO Newsroom. I'm Michael Arney. 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
13: He's here. 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

0: Dr. Mark Levin here. Our number, 877-381-3811, 877-381-3811. Me, oh my, oh, pizza pie. Me, oh my, oh, pizza pie. You know what? Let's open the phones. 877-381-3811. I wasn't even going to do this. I've now spooked Mr. Producer and Mr. Call Screener. You know what's interesting, ladies and gentlemen, to me? You look at these NATO countries, and not one of them helped us in this war. Not one. You look what England, with its quisling leader, so-called leader, Starmer, has done to their military, has done to their country. He won't lift a finger to support us. You look at France, Macron, the president spent a lot of time with him. I'm not sure why, but he won't lift a finger to help us either. Troubling, isn't it? We're taking a third of our jets out of there, apparently. Then you look at this little country of Israel, 9.5 million people. The third largest air force in the world. Some of the best fighters in the world. Some of the best intelligence in the world. We didn't go to war with Iran on our own. The president decided to go to war. He wanted to take out those nukes correctly. Absolutely 100%. And we allied with Israel. The Saudis weren't involved. Qatar wasn't involved. Egypt wasn't involved. Turkey, a NATO country, they weren't involved. Who was involved? So together, the United States and Israel were a 1-2 punch, incredibly powerful. Within 24 hours, Khomeini was taken out. The top tier was taken out. That took a lot of intelligence, mostly the Mossad and human intelligence in Iran that had been working with Israel from day one. Our Air Force, our Navy, the munitions we have are second to none. And Israel is a mighty, mighty powerful force for a tiny country, for any country. Israel has a larger air force than France and a larger air force than England, for God's sakes, and a larger air force than Germany. And it's now selling advanced technology, military technology to Germany and India and Greece and other countries. It has improved our F-35. It improved our Bradley because of so many battles that they've had to fight. So why would we pick a fight with Israel? What is going on? They out of control? Is the prime minister an issue? Well, they weren't out of control, and he wasn't an issue last June when they cleared the field for 12 days in Iran. And they weren't out of control, and the prime minister wasn't a problem when we decided to go to war on February 28th. As I recall, our great Secretary of War and our great head of the Joint Chiefs of Staff, Hegseth and Kane, they had daily press conferences talking about the great achievements of our military side by side. In fact, talking about like they've never done this before. We've never seen anything like this before. Now, 3 months later, Netanyahu is a crazy F. He can't be restrained. Because Hezbollah is firing missiles and flying drones into their country on a daily basis under what's called a ceasefire. And literally having to move their population, depopulate northern Israel. Now that's like depopulating northern New Jersey. It's a tiny country. And then they started firing these missiles and sending these drones into central Israel, all at the direction of Iran, all at the direction of Iran. This Hezbollah has murdered hundreds and hundreds of our service personnel, including Marines, over 200 Marines in a Marine barrack in Beirut. I believe J.D. Vance was a Marine, wasn't he, Mr. Producer? They blew up two of our embassies, killed over 100 of our personnel. Khobar Towers in Saudi Arabia, more military personnel slaughtered. That's just three instances. Hezbollah was never part of Lebanon. Hezbollah was sent into Lebanon by Iran in the late 70s during the revolution in the early 80s. They assassinated the president, the duly elected president of Lebanon. Lebanon really was a beautiful, beautiful country right there on the Mediterranean. People had to flee. It was a majority Christian country. Now it's about 35%, 40% Christian. They are abused. They are killed. They don't want Hezbollah there. The government's not strong enough to push them out because the government's been infiltrated by Hezbollah. The army's too weak. It can't outgun Hezbollah. And Hezbollah has remained as the most powerful military force that Iran has, given what Israel and the United States did to Iran. So Israel is left by itself to fight Iran's Hezbollah wing. The problem is, Iran won't make an agreement unless we agree and the Arab countries agree that Israel leaves Lebanon and stops firing in self-defense. Now we get some mealy-mouthed gibberish from our side, which says, yeah, you can do it, just don't do too much, don't do it on Fridays, you know, it's just absurd in the middle of a war. Israel's not the first one yet again to fire at Hezbollah. Hezbollah fires at Israel, but they want to preemptively do to Hezbollah what we and they did preemptively to Iran. They want to put an end to this. The Lebanese government, the president there, has made statement after statement saying Iran has no right to drag us into this agreement, that Iran has no say in our sovereign nation, and they want Hezbollah disarmed and removed. So who's going to disarm and remove Hezbollah? In the early 1980s, there was an agreement signed that Hezbollah would be disarmed and removed. They ripped it up in 2 years, and there they are, decades later. But we so desperately want a deal, and I understand it, but I'm focusing on one specific point. That the language in item number one basically says, actually says, that there will be a cessation of military operations and that war is permanently ended, even before we have a final deal. And within that construct, we include Lebanon. Now, you know Iran's going to have Hezbollah, as it did during the ceasefire, as it did today, by the way, fire multiple missiles into Israel. And you know Israel's not going to put up with that for long. Israel is not England. Israel is not France. And so it will be Israel that is going to be blamed. That's the setup. If the deal, quote unquote, doesn't go through. Now, we know that. The enemy knows that. So what's going on here? Well, the enemy sees this, and you know what they see? Man, are those Americans desperate? So Hezbollah, you keep firing missiles in there. And if Israel responds, of course, we'll break down the whole thing. So the vice president made statements today. You can go online and catch it yourself. That I thought were way over the top. He's accusing cabinet members of attacking Donald Trump. We went back and looked. Others have gone back and looked. We can't find any such thing. I can't find it. If it's there, somebody will find it, but we can't find it. If you're going to say it as vice president, then you need to have the receipts. And if not, you need to apologize. And it's not the first place or the last place where he's done this. And then he says, you know, you get two-thirds of your arms from us. First of all, how does he has that number off the top of his head? And so the alliance in which Israel provides an enormous amount of intelligence. And they said today, hey, look, we have provided you with an extreme number of intelligence. We've saved a lot of American lives. We wanted to do that. And we have an expert, John Spencer, who's written at length, and I've posted it, how the Israelis take our equipment and improve it, because they're actually battle-hardened, and much of our stuff is not. They've improved the F-35. They've improved most of our land vehicles. They've improved other jets. They've improved our missiles. And they just give us the technology. They're at the cutting edge of lasers. They're giving us the technology. Much of the technology we're going to use for the Golden Globe, even though they don't get credit from the administration, is from Israel. And the Germans are buying that technology, as are other countries. Now, this isn't to brag about Israel, to pat them on the back. This is to say what was said about them and our relationship was very inappropriate. Moreover, what wasn't said also was that the vast majority of money that they've been getting of the $3.8 billion, think about that, $3.8 billion. Of the $3.8 billion never leaves our country. $3.3 billion of it stays right here and goes right into our industries, paying for American jobs and pensions and health care. Right here. It's just a budget change. That is, they move one number from the book to this book. I'm not denying it happens. I'm just explaining it's not, oh, here's $3.8 billion from the Treasury. Do whatever you want with it. That's not what it is. It's just very troubling to me that that's the way they're treated in a memorandum of understanding after they fought side by side with us. You don't treat an ally that way. Or you're not going to have a lot of allies. That's the problem with NATO. We have allies in name only, on paper only. And we may well need them again because Iran's not going away. $300 billion. I looked it over. I've heard how this was explained. But the way it's being explained isn't the way it's in the memorandum of understanding. The bottom line for you folks is this. They're going to get around $300 billion, could be more. Not directly from us. First, it'll be given to Muhammad. Then we'll give it to Spencer. Spencer will give it to Nancy. Nancy will give it to Fred. And then Fred will give it to the Iranian regime. Okay, big deal. We're going to lift sanctions immediately. We have $24 billion of their money. They're going to get the $24 billion. The Straits of Hormuz was opened immediately, and it's reduced the price of gasoline, which is what we wanted here. But it's not just that. There's only a 60-day period, 2 months, in which what happens? In which there's free, unadulterated passage. After that, the Iranians can charge, and hence the Iranians will manage it. That has never been accepted before. When they tried that under Reagan, he blew half their navy away in 24 or 48 hours. And it's a bad precedent because Communist China has claimed the South China Sea as its, and it's built all these phony islands. No, that's international navigable waters. The Straits of Hormuz, that's international navigable waters. But not after this. Not after this. Oh, and the nuclear part, and the enriched uranium part, is all the way down number 8 out of number 14. Number 8. And it doesn't say anything about how this will be handled. Nothing. Nothing definitive. But don't worry, Mark, it'll be 60 days worth. Well, don't give up leverage. Don't give up leverage before that issue, nuclear weapons and nuclear dust, that is, uranium, isn't resolved. It has to be resolved. Ballistic missiles aren't covered. Don't fund terror organizations. That's not covered. So I raise all these things because I want them to improve what's been done in the next 60 days in this deal that is inevitable. I'll be right back.
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1: I finished a 5K in 94th place, right after a man wearing jeans. 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
2: 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Marine, homicide prosecutor, Attorney General, Mike Cox for governor. 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

So let me tell you what nobody else is going to tell you in this business, not one. The ambassador to the U.S. from Israel posted the following on Twitter. Yesterday,

0: Hamas fired into Israel at 10:15, one IED. At 10:57, two explosive UAVs. At 12:35, nine rockets. At 12:37, two rockets. At 12:51, one ballistic missile. At 12:56, two rockets. At 13:04, six rockets. At 16:53, two rockets. At 17:31, three rockets. 17:36, one rocket. At 18:24, two rockets. At 18:39, five rockets. At 18:50, five rockets. At 18:54, two rockets. At 19:12, five rockets. At 19:21, four rockets. 19:37, three rockets. 19:46, six rockets. 12:56, six rockets. That's just yesterday. Doesn't sound like two drones in the middle of a desert to me. I'll be right back. For thousands of years, the great books of Western civilization have shaped the moral and political imagination of the West. 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
2: World Sickle Cell Day is Friday. Bronson Healthcare is highlighting its continued progress in expanding coordinated specialized care for children and adults with sickle cell disease in Southwest Michigan. It's a rare disease. An estimated 100,000 people in the U.S. have the inherited blood disorder. Sickle cell disease can lead to severe pain, anemia, infections, organ damage, and other serious health complications. Bronson has received approximately $300,000 in state funding since 2023 to strengthen care for patients living with it. Heavy focus is on the pediatric population. Latest award, an $80,000 grant from Michigan Department of Health and Human Services, will support continued expansion of that work, but with specialized attention to adult patients. Bronson cares for about 120 patients with sickle cell disease. In the WKZO Newsroom, I'm Michael Arney.
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9: quiet and cool tonight. Temps in the mid-50s with mostly clear skies and wind settling. Friday temperatures topping out near 70 with sunshine, a bit breezy in the afternoon. Overnight Friday to Saturday, slight chance of a shower. Then Saturday, sunshine, temps near 70. Middle of the day, we could see a pop-up shower or thunder shower, but most of us will stay dry most of the time. Sunday, increasing clouds, temps near 71, so still staying cooler than average with rain overnight into Monday. Tracking Southwest Michigan's weather, I'm Storm Team 8 Chief Meteorologist Ellen Baca.
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1: All right, Senator Ted Cruz on Capitol Hill, somebody named Nicholas Balase sticks a mic in his face. Cut one, go.
2: Just wondering if you could share your reaction to the Iran deal and Democrats saying they think the frozen assets could lead to more terror in the region.
3: Giving billions of dollars to theocratic lunatics who want to murder us is not a good idea. I think the president, unfortunately, is receiving bad advice on this deal.
2: What about the tolls for the strait? It's another one that Democrats are criticizing.
3: Setting up Iran to be in charge of the Strait of Hormuz in perpetuity and to charge tolls is not in America's interest. In my view, the Ayatollah should not reap a single penny from the free transit of the seas.
1: Do any of you disagree with that? I'm just curious. Call in if you agree, disagree. Why is that controversial? That used to be the norm. Well, they hear he's running for president. Well, so what if he is? A lot of people want to run for president. What does that have to do with anything? Well, that's why he's saying it. No, he's not. Ted Cruz is one of the most principled people you'll ever meet. But that position he's taken has been our position of our government, including in the first term of the president. I mean, this is just common sense, right? Now, I think one of the reasons we agreed to some kind of a $300 billion fund of some kind that we wouldn't fund, that somebody else would fund, and they get if they stand on their head and count to seven or whatever. I think the Iranians demanded reparations. Early on, we read about that. We talked about that. They wanted reparations. And I think what they did is they conceded a point of giving them access to money. And any way you cut it, they're going to use that to rearm. They're going to use that to reinforce. And that's been done with them before. You're not going to buy these people off, okay? You're not going to buy them off. When they believe Allah wants us slaughtered and anybody else who doesn't comply, and we see elements of this in our own country, don't we? With the radical Islamists, these imams, what they say, and what, you know, imagine a whole country run by this. Imagine that. Now, I'm a big fan. My wife, we're both big fans of Pete Hegseth, the Secretary of War. She's known him a long time. I've known him a little while. Fairly long time, but not long, long time. But anyway, he's a good guy. He's a great patriot. And he's at the NATO Defense Ministerial meeting in Belgium today. Now, he's going to have to say things to these European governments that he never would have to say to the Israeli government. In other words, the Israeli government doesn't need to be told to step up. You need to spend more on your defense. Why are you always leaving it to us? You're not contributing your fair share. You've never heard them say that about Israel, have you? You know, that Netanyahu, we can't control him. He wants to shoot down buildings and so forth. I just read to you from yesterday, I'm sure there's a list somewhere today, all the missiles and the kind of missiles that were fired into Israel yesterday. They weren't two drones in the middle of a desert. And it was constant. It's constant. That's what terrorism is all about. It was a constant terror. Constant. Terrible. Again, Wednesday, 10:15 in the morning, one IED, 10:57, two explosive UAVs, 12:35, nine rockets, 12:37, two rockets, 12:51, a ballistic missile, 12:56, two rockets, 13:04, six rockets. It's constant. 1653, two rockets. 1731, three rockets. 1738, one rocket. 1824, two rockets. 1839, we're talking about 6:39 in the evening, five rockets. 1850, five rockets. 1854, two rockets. 1912, five rockets. 1921, four rockets. So the people are in a constant state of, you know, sheltering. And so they move. They have to leave their homes and their businesses. 1937, three rockets. 1946, six rockets. 2056, six rockets and so forth. Then the next day begins. 1 a.m., five terrorists approached forward defense line. They killed them. 6:57 in the morning, one explosive UAV. 7:28, one explosive UAV. 8:16, two explosive UAVs. 8:23, another explosive UAV. 8:51, IED explosion, and it goes on and on and on. So I ask you, if you live in New Jersey, and if something like this was going on, they were shooting these rockets from New York into New Jersey, and your governor said, you know what? We have to depopulate northern Jersey. 25% of our landmass. You need to get out of there, you know? Newark, New Jersey. All the counties up there. Ridgewood, New Jersey. All the little towns, the big towns. We need to evacuate you to central New Jersey. Then the rockets start to fly into central New Jersey. That's not two drones in the middle of a desert. And that's what they're facing. Or let me pick another place, as I have before. Mexico. Right over the border in Mexico. All these rockets, a ballistic missile, morning, noon, and night. Let's say they're shot into South Texas. You have to depopulate the entirety of South Texas to Central Texas. You'd have to depopulate Houston, Texas. And they're finding tunnels more sophisticated than Hamas because they had more money. They're finding massive inventories of more missiles. And they've said you can play defense, but not too rough. And they're saying, wait a minute, we need to go after these people. And the head of the snake is in and around Beirut. Well, you can't go near Beirut. And you do what you're told. Do what you're told. Now, this is after we fought shoulder to shoulder against the enemy. And then they're told, you know, if we hadn't done this, you would have been blown off the face of the earth. No, they wouldn't have been blown off the face of the earth. Just look what they did last June. It was their forces for 12 days who cleared the path. I think there's a lot of people, whisperers, they're very hostile to our country. They're like the woke right isolationist pacifist appeasers. Who are very giddy right now. They're happy. They're happy. They want to see Hezbollah defeat Israel. They want to see Iran defeat us. And I want to remind you something. Underscore this. It's very, very important. You ready? Very important. For 47 years, with very few exceptions, we did not hit back militarily against this enemy. Reagan did it once, some of the others did it now and then, but nothing significant like Trump did. The launch of this military operation against Iran was noble, spectacular, historic, and completely successful. Then we hit the brakes. I believe somebody thought we'd done enough. Now let's negotiate. It was too soon because the military had another 2 weeks of targets they wanted to hit. How do we know? Because they said so. Two more weeks. But we couldn't be patient enough, in my view, to do it. So that's where we are. And it is my hope that the 60-day period will be extended beyond that. And then, as I proposed, after the election, if that's the aim here, then we can act in a much more aggressive way. I don't know that that's the case. People surmise. I hope it is. But that would give us the opportunity. If we lose the midterm elections, it won't be over this war. I just looked at the latest poll. Over 80% of the public, you know what the number one issue is? The economy. Is that a surprise to anybody? It's the economy. Well, it's a big deal, the economy. It was always going to be the economy. It was the economy before this war. It's the economy now, and it'll be the economy on Election Day. And will the Republicans be capable of making an argument, even with gas prices going down and interest rates steady and so forth and so on? That's my concern. Do they even know how to debate affordability, health care for all? And here's another problem. Here's another problem. We're going to talk about this Saturday on Life, Liberty, and Levin with our friend Joe Contra. A significant percentage, over a majority of the Democrats believe in socialism over capitalism. Did you know that, Mr. Producer? So how do you even make an argument to these people? They want the government. They want government redistribution. They want high taxes that they know they'll avoid, but others will pay. That's what we're up against. It always amazes me that these so-called socialists live in a capitalist system in which they earn a good living, or they can earn a good living. They live a great life while preaching socialism. They don't live in a socialist system. They live in a capitalist system preaching socialism. Isn't that amazing? Many of them are multimillionaires. We've already talked about Bernie Sanders. He not only has three homes and is worth millions, he flies private. So does AOC, private jets. And when Bernie Sanders was asked about it, what did he say? He doesn't want to wait in line. Who doesn't want to wait in line? Well, you know what? Socialism is all about waiting in lines. Bread lines, empty shelves, waiting in lines. Waiting in lines, why? Because socialism isn't an economic ideology built on prosperity and wealth creation. It's built on redistribution and jealousy. I'll be right back.
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6: We're celebrating America's 250th birthday by remembering some of the most memorable moments and events. The purchase of Alaska in 1867 marked the end of Russian efforts to expand trade and settlements to the Pacific coast of North America and became an important step in the U.S.'s rise as a great power in the Asia-Pacific region. Russia offered to sell Alaska to the U.S. in 1859. Alaska was finally recognized in World War II. Alaska became a state on January 3rd, 1959.

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0: We'll get to you at the top of the next hour, so don't hang up. You've been waiting a long time, all hour, I know. I promise you. I love that song. Well, looky here, ladies and gentlemen. The New York Post, World News, Iran promises to help Hezbollah once assets are unfrozen, sanctions are lifted. What do you think of that? JD, what are you going to do about this? What are you going to do about it, brother? Iran's initial peace deal with the U.S. sets the stage for Tehran to bolster Hezbollah's financial and political grip in Lebanon. Once cash begins to flow from unfrozen funds and oil deals, which is immediately, according to a new report. Under the MOU, Iran stands to gain hundreds of billions from post-war investment, sanction relief, and unfrozen funds. Now, you see, the Prime Minister of Israel is supposed to sit there and just shut up. He's an ingrate for having fought with us side by side against this enemy. Now, this would be 1,000 times worse than what existed there before we went to war with Iran. And Iran is promising to use the reconstruction funds to prop up its battered terror proxy in Lebanon. Sources familiar with the dealing told Reuters. How many more of those people in Israel have to die because Western powerful countries tell them to back off? Do their lives not mean anything? In fact, Tehran reportedly promised the inflow of cash to Hezbollah as soon as possible, paving the way for the group to rebuild its military wing and political arm in war-torn Lebanon, two regional diplomats and two senior Lebanese sources said. Hezbollah's communications office confirmed Iran's public support for the terror group, which it has propped up for decades, including a transfer of $1 billion last year, according to the U.S. Treasury Department. Why doesn't that Netanyahu shut up? The media office insisted Iran would continue to support Hezbollah regardless of the details of the retrieval of its funds. I told you before, I will be proven right, but unfortunately, the consequences will be grave. They're not going to honor any deal. They're going to do whatever they want to do once they get their money. And all the pressure is on little Israel to comply so they don't screw up the deal. I just read to you a whole list of missiles that were fired yesterday. Can you imagine having to decide whether you're going to tick off our government versus defend your people? Is it that hard of a decision? And yet, you know you're going to be attacked. As an ingrate, you know you're going to be attacked. It's outrageous, really. Absolutely outrageous. All right. I'm going to tell you about our good friends at American Financing. It's no secret that summer in particular is very expensive. Very expensive. And you've got a vacation maybe you want to take. 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
0: All right. What's the clock say, Mr. Producer? Not enough time. So what we're going to do, as soon as we come back, is start talking to you folks who've been waiting a very long time all over the country. It's really a great honor to, when you folks call and you want to talk about it, and from all over the country. I'll give you an example. Oregon, Florida, Montana, Newark, California, Illinois. That's why conservative talk radio is so fantastic. Because we really feel the pulse of you, the people. We hear from you, and of course, I feel we're a big, big radio family. They don't understand that online, they don't understand that in TV, and that's fine by me. All 14-some million of you. We'll be right back.

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3: I'm Ryan Recker. New robots at a Big Three factory angering the UAW. According to Cranes, General Motors is installing dozens of robots on assembly lines at Factory Zero, where it has laid off more than 1,000 workers. GM says the robots are necessary to stay competitive. UAW says manpower is being taken away. Investigators are working to determine the cause of a large fire that broke out at a car auction business downriver. Woodhaven fire officials say it started around 1 in the morning. Copart, about 2 to 3 cars burst into flames, several others sustaining heat damage.
4: They're not supposed to have a lot of fluids when they put the cards there. So typically they drain the gasoline out. So a lot of times there won't be gasoline. Most of the time that the problem ends up with a battery, and sometimes they're involved in car accidents beforehand, and sometimes the battery ends up starts the fire.
3: And that's Woodhaven Fire Chief Brad Miles. The lot contains only used cars. No one was injured. Michigan U.S. Senator Alyssa Slotkin and other Democratic senators from across the nation announcing the Protect Our Polls Act, the proposed legislation aimed at preventing President Donald Trump from having the ability to deploy troops or armed federal agents at polling places. They would be prohibited from seizing election materials.
5: Obviously, he lost in 2020. And the next thing we all knew, we were here on January 6th, many of us on the floor of the House, on the floor of the Senate, and in the case of myself, barricading myself in my office because of the attack on the Capitol. So I think, you know, fool me once, shame on you. Fool me twice, shame on me.
3: Senator Slotkin said if the legislation passes, President Trump would have to get congressional approval to send troops to election sites. Even then, it would only be permitted in cases to repel armed enemies of the United States. And for the first time since March, gas prices are now averaging under $4.
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6: In defense of the deal, I'm Lisa Lacerra, Fox News. Vice President J.D. Vance outlining the terms of the Memorandum of Understanding with Iran.
7: The only way that they would ever get any benefit of the bargain is if they comply fully and change their behavior. And so you really have a win-win situation for the United States of America. If the Iranians don't change their behavior, their military and their nuclear program is still destroyed.
6: Vance says Americans are already benefiting, citing the flow of oil through the Strait of Hormuz. But Senate Democratic leader Chuck Schumer says Democrats won't help with any financial incentives.
8: If Trump wants to send hundreds of billions of dollars to Iran, then he'll need to do it with Republican votes. Because I'll tell you, Democrats certainly won't be helping Trump send $300 billion to Iran.
6: The White House has said there will be hundreds of millions in aid to Iran, but says it's not coming from U.S. taxpayers. Ukraine carrying out a major aerial attack on Moscow.
9: Scores of Ukrainian drones swarmed the Russian capital in the early hours of the morning. Ukraine claims to have hit an oil refinery in the city for the second time this week. Reporters on the ground saw flames and plumes of smoke over the densely populated district of Moscow, where the refinery is located. The regional governor says 16 people were injured in today's attacks. Ukrainian President Volodymyr Zelensky called the strikes a totally fair response to Russian attacks. President Zelensky is calling on Western allies to pressure Russia into peace talks.
6: Fox's Jonathan Savage. The lawyers for Luigi Mangione, who's accused of gunning down UnitedHealthcare CEO Brian Thompson on a New York City street in 2024, have reversed their decision to pursue a psychiatric defense in his state case. Mangione's lawyers have faced a deadline of today to provide evidence supporting the claim to prosecutors. 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
6: The NBA champion New York Knicks were honored today with a ticker tape parade in Lower Manhattan, along with a ceremony on the City Hall steps.
13: Vendors sold Knicks merch.
14: Get your horse.
13: People brought their families, and some even took time out from cheering on their team at the World Cup to celebrate the Knicks.
15: We were just having a day out and obviously picked the right day to be in New York.
13: A sea of blue and orange blanketed Lower Manhattan, with some fans telling me they've waited a long time for this.
16: Look, 73. Yeah. I was here for 69, and now I'm here for 2026.
13: Did you ever think you'd see this?
16: No.
13: The NBA champion Knicks also have a new thing to display beside their trophy, the keys to New York City. In Lower Manhattan, Tanya J. Powers, Fox News.
6: An FDA advisory panel considering a new type of flu vaccine from Moderna that's made with the same mRNA technology that was key to developing the COVID vaccine. There are already a number of different flu vaccines, but experts say an mRNA vaccine option could be useful because it takes less time to manufacture. A proposal for a billionaire tax qualifies for the November ballot in California.
17: The California Secretary of State's office says it's verified enough signatures for the ballot initiative, a one-time tax on assets worth over $1 billion, up to 5% on assets over $1.1 billion. It's backed by a healthcare workers union. 90% of the money would go to healthcare, the rest to food assistance and education programs. Governor Gavin Newsom and big tech company executives say the tax will drive away business. It's also opposed by some healthcare industry groups and other labor unions who say the one-time tax will get in the way of long-term solutions. There could be a compromise where the state legislature approves other long-term solutions and the billionaire tax backers pull it before a June 25th deadline.
6: Fox's Chris Foster. Investments would be included in the wealth tax assessment. Personal real estate is exempt since there's already property tax on that. I'm Lisa LaSera. This is Fox News.

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1: The former Comstock Township superintendent, who was fired by the township board 2 weeks ago, had sought to get out of his contract last year, citing a hostile workplace. Scott Hess was fired without cause. He'll receive a payout of more than $412,000. Attorneys in the 66-page report from 2025 say his claims that the work environment was hostile has merit. He requested a negotiated contract buyout back on February 24, 2025. Now, he had issues with Township Treasurer Sandy Bloomfield. She called the report, quote, a localized weapon of mass distraction. Richland police recovering a stolen vehicle after a traffic stop Wednesday morning. Suspect was arrested. Now, the vehicle had been reported stolen in Kokomo, Indiana. It's been impounded, and police say it'll be returned to its owner. In the WKZO Newsroom, I'm Michael Arney. More news, WKZO.com.
2: He's here. He's here. 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
3: Hello, America. 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Our number, 877-381-3811, 877-381-3811. I promised to go to the calls, and that's exactly what we're going to do. Pub, Portland, Oregon, the great. That's not right. Can we get the correct call letters there, please? Go right ahead.
4: Yeah, Mark, long-time listener, first-time caller.
3: Thank you.
4: I have a quick question for you. You know, we see what President Trump is doing. If you were president, what would the situation look like? What would you be doing in this situation? Because,
3: well, okay, I've already said what I would have done, which is I would not have had a ceasefire for 2 weeks. And I also would have armed, I mean, if my military is telling me we have some targets left, it'll take about 2 weeks to take them out, I'd take them out. I would also do what Reagan did under the Reagan Doctrine. I would have been training and arming Iranians. Some experts say we can't do that. We don't know how to do that, but we certainly knew how to do it in the 1980s under Bill Casey and under Secretary Weinberger and under President Reagan. So I would have done that. But here's the thing about a question like that. You see what the call letter is, Mr. Producer? Here's what I would have done with a situation like that. I would have said, this is what I want to do. I would have called in the best generals I could. You're asking me. I'm not a general, but I know what policies were followed in the past, and I'd want to have it laid out for me. The president said the goal was never regime change. He said that a few days ago. Okay, fine. Now we have this situation. For me, the goal would be regime change because it's the only way to guarantee no nukes, no uranium, no ballistic missiles, no terrorism.
5: Got it.
3: That was a Nazi who called in, ladies and gentlemen. I'm sorry. We had to drop him. We had to drop him. Very clever. But he couldn't answer what I said. Raymond, Savannah, Georgia, the great WTKS. Go. And by the way, that's KUFO. Go ahead.
6: Time caller. Because
3: I can't hear you.
6: Extremely important.
3: I can't understand you, sir.
6: Analogy.
3: Okay. I can't understand.
6: Hello?
3: Yes, go ahead.
6: Okay. The reason I'm calling is because I had an analogy that you might find interesting.
3: Okay.
6: I ran it like a cancer. Okay? And we attacked that cancer, and we were going pretty well. Basically, stage one, if you want to put it that way. Mm-hmm. What this deal does is say, okay, we have control of the cancer, but the cancer is going to eventually reach stage three and stage four. You've got to kill the cancer. If you leave the cancer in the body, and if you know anybody that has had cancer, they might go into remission, but that cancer comes back. We've got to get rid of the cancer. We can't be messing around with this.
3: Okay. I think that's a good analogy.
6: Yeah,
3: I think that's a very good analogy, Raymond. All right, you take care of yourself. Thank you. All right, let's trace back that number. We're not going to let that guy get away with it, okay? Already done. Thank you. These hit-and-run Nazis, they're not going to get away with it. And I'm not going to allow them to get away with it. Jeffrey, and by the way, why is this a Jew thing? The president went to war for our country. For our country. To protect us from nuclear weapons. For 47 years, Iran has been killing Americans, trying to assassinate our president and his daughter, funding Hezbollah that killed Marines, that killed sailors and others in Saudi Arabia. I mean, I can go on and on and on. Why is this a Jew thing for the Nazis? I don't understand it. I really don't. Because Israel's fighting side by side with us against a common enemy? Okay. What's wrong with that? When you have NATO countries that aren't fighting side by side with us and helping us? Sick. Jeffrey, Tallahassee, Florida, the great WFLA. Go right ahead, please.
5: Hey, first of all, on behalf of your listeners, I want to apologize for that man who called. He's obviously a very sick person, Mark. Mark, I've got a bunch of foster dogs, too. And,
3: wonderful.
5: You know, they pretty much keep themselves together. But once in a while, if one of them gets out of hand, I, the alpha dog, has to get in there and make the correction on that particular dog. And when the correction is done, I don't turn around and give them a treat. Now, the fact that we have had this battle with Iran for over all these years, and we are going to take the frozen assets that we have the ability to acquire for ourselves to pay back the hardworking Israelis and Americans.
3: And us. They hit our they cost us billions of dollars in damage, too.
5: Yes, we need to be reimbursed. The fact that we're not is just, I sit here astounded, but I'm a man that's had to live through the Vietnam War too, and it is sad to see. And I want to tell you, listen to your wife, pace yourself. If we lose you, we lose a spokesman and analysis of what's going on in America. Listen to your wife, pace yourself, buddy. Thank you so much.
3: Very kind. Thank you, Jeffrey. Some people love me, some hate me. I don't know why they hate me. They just hate me because of my views and who I am. I can't fix that, and I'm not going to fix it. But those of you who are so loyal and so wonderful and have been for years, it's a special bond between us. This is something these podcasters will never understand with their bots and their foreign viewers and the rest of them. It's something they can never understand. Because they disrespect their audience, they play their audience, they try and fear-monger their audience. I just lay it out, folks. It's that simple. I treat you the way I wanted to be treated when I used to listen to talk radio as a young guy. And I was attracted to smart hosts, to interesting hosts, and to hosts that told us, you know, what they really thought, the truth. They weren't just doing a party line. I can tell you right now, if you listen to other shows that are playing right now, they're doing the party line. If the party line is right, I'll do the party line, but not because it's the party line. I had one guy post on the internet today, really a sick little guy with very few followers. Have I ever criticized Israel? Now, you've listened to me. I have strongly criticized their judicial system. I even wrote about it. I've strongly criticized their left-wing media. I've strongly criticized some of their political parties, and I've criticized their electoral process. I've done all those things. Why does that now make me okay? I call them as I see them. But I also know the difference between good and evil. I know the difference between democracy and terrorism. I know the difference between a nation that will fight to the last man and woman to save their people and a government that will slaughter their people 50,000 in a weekend. I know the difference. Let's go to Luke. Troy, Montana, Sirius XM Satellite. Luke, how are you, sir?
7: Hey, I'm doing good, Mark Levin. I wanted to apologize to you for that disgusting comment that guy made. That's totally not right.
3: Well, first of all, let me say thank you. And you don't have to apologize for anything. And the prior caller, too. I love you guys. You're great. Look, there's one in every crowd. So there you go.
7: I love Yes, I love you too, Mark. I'm a big fan of yours. I'm a big fan of Netanyahu, Israel. I support Israel. I support Trump. I'm a big fan of all that stuff.
3: You must be a neocon warmonger.
7: Right?
3: Right in the middle of Montana. Go ahead. I'm listening.
7: Right. Yes, yes, yes. No, I wanted to let you know that I don't feel right about the Iranian deal. I think, me personally, I think it's a sham. I think Trump and Netanyahu should go in, bomb the hell out of that place, turn around and head home, and turn that place into a stone age and be done with that. Because, like you said, they're just going to turn around and we're going to go back to square number one and we're going to redo this all over again. I just don't feel like...
3: It's a matter of time. It's a matter of time, and our kids are going to have to do it if we don't resolve this. I'm being quite honest, and I'm very worried about it. We have four kids. We have two grandkids. I'm very, very worried about it.
7: Yes. Well, anyways, Mark, take care. God bless you. You stay strong, my brother. I love Israel Trump, and I'm a huge supporter of you.
3: Thank you, Luke. Thank you. That's Montana, folks. Appreciate it. Let's go to Dave. I'm going right down the line. Newark, New Jersey, the great WABC. Dave, how are you, sir?
8: I'm fine, Mark, and it's such a pleasure speaking to you. You are the man.
3: Thank you.
8: Mark, I listen to you all the time, and I know you're not happy with what President Trump, the deal he's made. But what I don't hear anywhere is anyone criticizing the Democrat Party for not supporting
3: him. Oh, man, I don't know.
8: Almost
3: do you, seriously, I'm not trying to criticize. Do you listen every day or no?
8: Mm-hmm. Yes, sir, I do.
3: I've been trashing the hell out of the Democrats here and on Fox, I think. Don't you, Mr. Producer? Tell me the truth. You think so? I think so. But anyway, go right ahead.
8: If I missed it, I missed it, but I do listen every day. I mean, I heard the Democrat Party say they were going to charge President Trump with war crimes.
3: Okay, I've said that they're aiding and abetting the enemy. I said that their broadcasts and their comments are being used by the enemy on Iranian TV. I attacked their efforts at the War Powers Act to try and obstruct the president with an unconstitutional act, and they didn't have the votes, so it was performative and it was problematic. I said if the Democrats were in power, the enemy would already have a nuclear weapon. And I said other things, too. What do you want me to say?
8: My bad. No, I really listen. Maybe I missed those things.
3: It's okay.
8: I didn't hear any of it today.
3: Well, today, that's true. I didn't. I was doing other things. That's okay.
8: No. You can't do it every day. But this poor guy, I mean, he's trying to fight these evil mullahs, and they know what the Democrats are saying, and they know that the...
3: Look, the president has, just so you know, I know enough that he has a very good perspective, and he has actually read a lot about other presidents, including McKinley and Roosevelt, Reagan, Lincoln, Washington. He's very familiar with all of them. And let me just tell you this. Nobody had a tougher time than Abraham Lincoln. Nobody. Where the country was falling apart, where the casualties were massive every single battle, where he had copperheads in the North that were basically promoting the Confederate position and demanding that he find an off-ramp, demanding, let the country break apart, let slavery exist in the South. When he was going into re-election, the second election, he was way behind. He pulled his generals together, U.S. Grant, Sherman. He said, we need some victories here. We need some victories here. We're going to lose this whole thing. Then you had the Battle of Atlanta and the Battle of Georgia generally. Sherman basically saved the presidency. It's a man who lost family members during the war. It's a man who had a very depressed wife during the war. He was very depressed and upset. So I'm just pointing out to you, you're right. Every president has massive challenges. This one has more than most. But we can look at history for some solace and to see that turned out the right way. And we have an obligation as citizens. This is about us. This is our country. We elect a president, but in the end, it's we the people, we the sovereign. And we need to let everybody know where we stand, what we think, and hope that our comments aren't used as sabotage, because mine certainly aren't. The president knows that. He texted me twice last night. He texted me twice the day before. We go back and forth. And It's intended to be helpful. That doesn't mean he'll agree with me or that I'll agree with him. I do agree with him 95% of the time. But that's the way it goes. All right, my friend, great call. We've had a lot of great calls, as a matter of fact. We'll keep it up. We'll be right back.
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0: tonight launched an attack against Israeli forces and effectively incinerated four Israeli soldiers. And I assume Israel will hit back very, very hard. Now, it's important that we take the measure of how people react here, not because we have a wet finger in the air to see where the wind's blowing, but let's see who supports good and who supports evil. Let's see. No MOU, no final agreement. Let me just write this for the whole world on the internet. No MOU or final agreement will change who these terrorists are. And that's a fact. That's just a fact. Time will tell. Terrible. All right. We'll continue with some calls here. I'm just trying to gather all the information. Let us go to John, Redwood City, California, the great KSFO. John, how are you, sir?
1: I'm doing great. I'm a longtime listener, and you're a ray of sunshine being trapped here behind enemy lines.
0: Yeah,
1: I support Israel. I think that they don't need to ask permission. I think it's better for them just to go in and annihilate Hezbollah right now and beg for forgiveness later. And, you know, they got to worry about the people.
0: But look at the tongue lashing they're taking. It's just unbelievable to me.
1: Either way. And
0: I just mentioned that four of their soldiers were effectively incinerated just now by an attack by Hezbollah. Now, what would we do? Didn't the president say you kill one soldier, we'll bomb the hell out of you? Didn't he say that?
1: Exactly.
0: Now, let's see how the reaction goes tonight.
1: Yeah, but I mean, you know, he's up for re-election. I don't know when the dynamics of that is coming, but it's
0: October, I
1: believe. If he doesn't take action, he's going to be damned for it. If he takes action, he's going to be damned for it. So, I mean, my advice to him, the Prime Minister of Israel, is take action for the safety of the Israeli people. And, you know, you don't need to ask the United States.
0: Look, I don't know what they're going to do, but I know him well enough to know they pissed off the wrong guy. I mean, he's a battle-hardened combat veteran who was badly wounded. He lost his brother in the Battle of Entebbe to a sniper. Every one of these ministers and everybody, they have children in the IDF or the Mossad. The ambassador to the United States from Israel lost his eldest son in the first 3 weeks of the Battle of Gaza because they were trying not to blow up a building, and so they were entering a building to find the terrorists, and the building was booby-trapped, and it collapsed on them. This is how it is to fight there. And no matter how many times it is said that they're trying to do it as humanely as possible, and this is really all for self-defense, they're not the ones that are just randomly shooting missiles into Lebanon. Now we have joined the chorus of the Europeans and the Arabs and the rest in condemning what every country would do.

0: certainly us, in response to a terrorist group like this. And now we're talking about funding it. You know, we have these debates sometimes that are so asinine when it really comes down to basic stuff, things that are black and white. I'll be right back. Folks, history is unfolding right before our eyes. The President of the United States has delivered an incredible, consequential first year, restoring strength at our borders, rebuilding American confidence, and putting this country back on a path of common sense and constitutional principles. I believe our system was never meant to rest on one leader. 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
2: The four finalists to become Grand Rapids' next police chief met with the community Wednesday night at Grand Rapids City Hall. Their interim Grand Rapids Police Chief Joe Trigg, Kalamazoo Public Safety Captain Rafael Diaz, Detroit Police Department Deputy Chief Mark Bliss, and retired University of Texas Police Chief Eve Stevens. They were asked about what they would do if they were named chief, what concerns they have, and about their experience. City Manager Mark Washington says he wants to make a decision by the end of this month. Michigan Department of Treasury says it will have an updated phone system installed next month. Officials telling the House Oversight Committee Tuesday that people are having trouble getting in touch with them due to the outdated system that can't handle peak demand and it kicks callers off. The new system has been in place for non-residential text matters, and they say it is working very well. That's the latest from the WKZO Newsroom. I'm Michael Arney.
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7: Quiet and cool tonight. Temps in the mid-50s with mostly clear skies and wind settling. Friday temperatures topping out near 70 with sunshine a bit breezy in the afternoon. Overnight Friday to Saturday, slight chance of a shower. Then Saturday, sunshine, temps near 70. Middle of the day, we could see a pop-up shower or thunder shower, but most of us will stay dry most of the time. Sunday, increasing clouds, temps near 71, so still staying cooler than average with rain overnight into Monday. Tracking Southwest Michigan's weather, I'm Storm Teammate Chief Meteorologist Ellen Baca.
8: Hey, it's Joe Pags. Are you ready for the latest news of the day? We're talking about local, state, international. We're going to be all over it. 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

0: of him, the voice the liberals want to silence. But you can talk to Mark at 877-381-3811.
1: Not just the liberals, the woke right neo-fascists. All right, there's some news to give you folks. This comes from the Jerusalem Post. And why do I go there? Because it's Israeli? No, it's actually a fairly liberal paper. But they're up on the news that's going on there that comes to our country much later. Machaba Khomeini, this is the Khomeini that's still alive. He put out a statement. He said that he eventually approved the memorandum of understanding based only on a series of promises from Iranian President Pezeshkian and the negotiating team. Khomeini said that Iran will not submit to the, quote, excessive demands, unquote, of the United States in future negotiations with the United States in a series of posts on X. Khomeini said that he eventually approved the memorandum of understanding based only on a series of promises from the Iranian president and the negotiating team. He said, quote, let me get this right. I, as a matter of principle, held a different view. However, out of the commitment that the esteemed president as the head of the Supreme National Security Council gave to me on his own behalf and on behalf of the other members regarding the safeguarding of the rights of the Iranian nation and the resistance front and his explicit acceptance of that responsibility, I granted my permission. That's a lot of weasel words to say he doesn't agree and that this guy is going to be the fall guy. Khomeini argued that it was the American president who, out of desperation, used all kinds of leverage to bring this about. And I quote, now, the Iranian supreme leader then said that Iran would wait to see the deal's effects, but that it was evident that in-person negotiations did not constitute acceptance of the American position. Does this sound like a regime that feels like it's defeated? Now, it may be defeated militarily. It may have lost the top two or three tiers. But I keep explaining to people, they view their survival as Allah protecting them and as motivation to go on. The MOU was signed on Thursday by President Trump, actually digitally Sunday, and the president of Iran, Vice President Vance, and Iranian Parliamentary Speaker Mohammad Bagar Ghalibaf digitally signed the agreement. This guy, Ghalibaf, is a mass murderer. I don't know why we're... I guess I'm just old school. Per the agreement, there will be a... it goes on, as you know. But I wanted you to know what the Supreme Leader had to say. He's not buying in on this. It's all a ruse in the end. The question is, what can we get out of it? Because it's the fact that there's going to be a deal, at least for now, is a done deal. Okay? The question is, what kind of deal? And if the Israelis do as I expect them to do, when four of their IDF soldiers were effectively incinerated by the enemy, by Hezbollah, you'll know very quickly. If the Israelis are criticized, if Netanyahu's attacked, that we're not serious about this, because you can't let these terrorists just roam as they do. I just read to you the rocket number yesterday. Yesterday. And the problem is this, to be perfectly honest with you, you incentivize them when you include them in item one of an MOU that there will be a permanent ceasefire, and that includes in Lebanon. And so you're telling Hezbollah they're terrorists. Fire away, fire away, fire away. And then they fire away, and they saw our reaction. The reaction was to attack the Israelis and to attack the prime minister. Well, let's pretend they're not Israelis. They're not Jewish. It's not the prime minister. I have an idea. Let's pretend it's Rome and the Vatican, okay? Is that okay? No. All right, that one's not okay. Well, then let's pretend it's Washington, D.C. Is that okay? No, that's not okay. That's not okay either, okay. So why is it okay now? It's not. Not now, not ever. These are terrorists, for damn sake. While much of the world stays silent, the great Pastor John Hagee, our dear, dear friend, his dear, dear family, are friends with my family. We know these people. They are very, very special people. That's why I call Pastor Hagee my pastor. Obviously, I'm Jewish. I don't have a pastor, but he's our pastor, if you get my point. He's been a steadfast voice for Israel for decades in his important new book, God's Prophetic Clock. God's Prophetic Clock. He lays out the clear biblical timeline we're watching unfold right now. Very important. And this book tells you how Israel was reborn in a single day in 1948, just as the prophet said. Jerusalem reunited under Jewish control in 1967. Nations of the earth turning against the Jewish people. These are not random events, he points out. They are the signs from Scripture that we're approaching a critical hour. The clock is ticking. The dangers to Israel and to freedom are intensifying. And our children and grandchildren are counting us to understand what's happening. This incredible book, so important, from Hagey Ministries, will open your eyes and strengthen your faith. So please get a copy. You can get it immediately. That's of God's Prophetic Clock. God's Prophetic Clock. You can get it tonight at John Hagey Ministries, jhm.org/Levin, jhm.org/LEVIN. Or they have a direct line just for my audience, 855-694-9647. 855-694-9647, and tell them Mark Levin sent you. Everybody calling in, everybody listening, I want you to acquire this book. I'm quite serious. jhm.org/Levin or 855-694-9647. Let's keep rolling here. Let's go to Jake, Jersey City, New Jersey, the great WABC. Go right ahead, please.
2: Yeah, hey, Mark, what's up?
1: Well, I'm doing a little radio show. How are you?
2: Great. So I just want to make a couple points. My first point is, I think this whole thing that America is not letting Israel bomb Beirut all has to do with J.D. Vance making Trump anti-Israel, because I don't think Trump really says these things privately. I think he wants Israel to take care of Lebanon. I don't want you to say what you speak to Trump privately, but privately, do you know if he sounds like this, anti-BB and anti-Israel bombing Lebanon? Because I think it's all J.D. Vance.
1: Yeah, he's never done it to me personally. Nope.
2: Right. Also, did you see this?
1: I don't know who's behind it or anything like that. Thank you for your call, my friend. Walter, Pittsburgh, Pennsylvania, the great WJAS. How are you?
3: I'm fine, Mr. Levin. Thanks for taking the call.
1: You bet. Everybody's so polite. You can call me Mark. It's all right.
3: Thank you. I'm not sure if that $300 billion is Iranian money that is frozen right now.
1: No, no, that's not Iranian money. The frozen money is $24 billion, that's all. The $300 billion would be raised by Arab countries or any countries for that matter. We would help organize it and facilitate it. Okay. And that $300 billion, the terms of it are not clear at all in the WOU. As I understand, the vice president was saying you have to meet certain standards. I don't see that in the document, and now they're talking about certain side deals. I don't know. But that's an awful lot of money. I don't think they should get one plug nickel. That's just me.
3: Well, what I was thinking of that, with the $24 billion anyway, is we should free that up and use the beginnings of it going back to 1979 to pay for our hostages.
1: And
3: to
1: pay
3: for the Marines in Beirut. Well, pay back the hostages from 1979.
1: Ah, that's not a bad idea.
3: The Marines in Beirut and
1: everything
3: the
1: families.
3: The Marines have done, we take that money back until when it's gone, it's gone. And it's the same with the $300 billion.
1: I don't think we should be helping them facilitate or raise $300 billion. We're lifting all sanctions so that money can be raised. And not only that, according to the MOU, if there are any international arrangements via the UN or the IAEA and these other entities, we're supposed to help them have the restrictions lifted.
3: No, that's not going to happen.
1: Can you believe that? That's in there. That's in there.
3: Actually, I can believe it. That's the problem.
1: Yeah. All right, Walter. Appreciate you, man. Let's keep rolling here. We're going to head to Hiram in Reynolds, Georgia, Sirius XM Satellite. How are you?
4: I'm good, sir. Nice to speak with you.
1: Me too.
4: I haven't been listening for very long.
1: Yeah.
4: I've learned a lot. I appreciate the stance that you take. I just think that Trump is the ultimate deal maker, and he's trying to build a coalition by a brilliant means of giving in and trying to make a deal, the ultimate deal maker, knowing that this deal will not be honored by the Iranians, therefore further giving it a chance for the Europeans, the European Union, and the Arabs to build a coalition to further isolate the Iranian regime.
1: All right.
4: That's just my thoughts. Your thoughts on that? I think he's a brilliant man. You know him. And like the other caller just said, that, you know, Trump is doing things, moving in ways we don't understand, like moving oil in the middle of the night. Nobody thought of it. He's doing it. Mm-hmm. And he may very well be taking the opportunity to recoup funds that the American people have lost in the past. And that's all I have to say.
1: May, and you may be right. I don't know. But I do agree with you giving him the benefit of the doubt. That I agree with. Thank you, sir. All right, we'll be right back.
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0: Quiet now, so he can educate you, whether you like it or not. 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

0: reading reports, an intensive operation by the Israeli military to evacuate the dead and injured soldiers right now as I speak. So I just want to ask the woke right onliners, I want to ask them, what would you do? I want to ask those, including our friends in the administration, what would you do? People say, oh, you have a right to defend yourself. But do they really? But they're going to regardless. This is a people in a region of the world that outlasted the Babylonians, the Persian Empire, the Roman Empire, even the Third Reich in Europe. All horrible in that especially. I don't think Hezbollah is going to be able to take them out because they're not going to permit it. No matter what any politician says in this country, it doesn't matter. When you're fighting for your life and somebody's kid dies, these guys who are fighting and gals, they're coming out of the cafes, they're coming out of restaurants, they're working in hotels, some of them are lawyers, most of them are not, some of them are doctors. You know, they're construction workers. This is a citizen army they have over there. That's what they have. They have to. They only have 9.5 million people. And rather than talk the way some people talk about them, you need to think about every damn day they're under attack. Every single damn day. Just because they exist. Just think about that. Every single damn day. Of course they don't want the Iranians to get $300 billion. I just read you an article where they said they're going to give a fortune to Hezbollah. What is that? They just fought a war next to us, with us. If you missed out on gold in 2020, if you missed the rally in 2025, it's not too late if you listen very carefully to me. Right now, gold is sitting at about 20% of its all-time highs earlier this year. So you could buy it. Effectively, it's a great discount because the fundamentals that drove gold over 5,000 an ounce, they're still very strong. 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Doesn't cost anything. Check it out. I encourage you to do so. A lot of people have gotten it, and they've really appreciated it, and I want you to get it too. All right, let's take some more calls here while we're at it. Let's go to Jerry, El Paso, Texas. One of my original affiliates, or one of my early affiliates, the great KTSM. Jerry, how are you?
1: Well, sir. Thank
0: you. Now, you're in El Paso, Texas. Now, imagine if terrorists were firing missiles at El Paso, Texas from Mexico. What would you do? Stand down?
1: I would gather all my guns, and me and my son would go down there and take them SOBs out.
0: Yeah, you're not going to sit still.
1: No.
0: All right. What did you call about? I'm sorry.
1: I have a legal question for you.
0: Yeah.
1: Since Tehran is going to pass this money on to Hezbollah, under Title 18 U.S. Code, Chapter 1013B, Terrorism, Subchapter 233B9B, providing material support or resources to designated foreign terrorist organizations. And also...
0: Hold on now. The problem is it's not our money, that $300 billion. That's not our money. This is how they get around it. And the $24 billion, the president said, is actually their money. We've just been holding it back. And he said we can't hold it forever. Well, of course we can. We're not required to give money back to a terrorist regime to use against us. But that said, the $300 billion, we're going to help them raise or coordinate it or facilitate it. And I'm sure a lot of these Arab countries are going to give it to them and so forth and so on. So those are not actually our funds. But who cares? Why should they get anything? I thought we won and they lost.
1: It's still providing some material support to the enemy.
0: You know, I'm going to have to look at that. What'd you say, 1113?
1: Yeah, it's 1113 Bravo. Okay. Subchapters, two of them.
0: Yeah.
1: Two of them, subchapters 2339 Bravo and 2339 Charlie. The second one is prohibitions against the financing of terrorism. And that one says knowing or unknowing, willing or unwilling.
0: And what section is that?
1: Title 18 U.S. Code.
0: Yeah. Yeah, but any particular section?
1: Well, it says here chapter 113B.
0: Oh, okay, it's in that section. Okay, no, you made my job easy. We're going to take a look at that, you know, overnight. That was a great call there, brother. Great call from Jerry. All your calls have been great. We'll be right back.
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3: I'm Ryan Recker. New robots at a Big Three factory angering the UAW. According to Cranes, General Motors is installing dozens of robots on assembly lines at Factory Zero, where it has laid off more than 1,000 workers. GM says the robots are necessary to stay competitive. UAW says manpower is being taken away. Investigators are working to determine the cause of a large fire that broke out at a car auction business downriver. Woodhaven fire officials say it started around 1 in the morning. Copart, about 2 to 3 cars burst into flames, several others sustaining heat damage.
4: They're not supposed to have a lot of fluids when they put the cards there. So typically they drain the gasoline out. So a lot of times there won't be gasoline. Most of the time that the problem ends up with a battery, and sometimes they're involved in car accidents beforehand, and sometimes the battery ends up starts the fire.
3: And that's Woodhaven Fire Chief Brad Miles. The lot contains only used cars. No one was injured. Michigan U.S. Senator Alyssa Slotkin and other Democratic senators from across the nation announcing the Protect Our Polls Act, the proposed legislation aimed at preventing President Donald Trump from having the ability to deploy troops or armed federal agents at polling places. They would be prohibited from seizing election materials.
5: Obviously, he lost in 2020. And the next thing we all knew, we were here on January 6th, many of us on the floor of the House, on the floor of the Senate, and in the case of myself, barricading myself in my office because of the attack on the Capitol. So I think, you know, fool me once, shame on you. Fool me twice, shame on me.
3: Senator Slotkin said if the legislation passes, President Trump would have to get congressional approval to send troops to election sites. Even then, it would only be permitted in cases to repel armed enemies of the United States. And for the first time since March, gas prices are now averaging under $4.
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6: warning to Israel. I'm Lisa Lacera, Fox News. The Trump administration telling Israeli officials to not interfere with the Iran nuclear deal.
7: Vice President J.D. Vance delivered a sharp rebuke to Israeli government officials who are criticizing the memorandum of understanding with Iran.
8: Anybody in Israel who thinks their biggest problem is the president of the United States needs to wake up and smell the reality of the situation.
7: Vance says the U.S. is the only powerful ally Israel has right now.
8: Donald J. Trump is the only head of state in the entire world who is sympathetic to the nation of Israel at this moment in time.
7: President Trump has criticized Israeli operations in Lebanon targeting Hezbollah militants. The MOU with Iran does include a ceasefire in Lebanon.
6: Fox's Jared Halpern at the White House. Israeli Prime Minister Benjamin Netanyahu says Israel's military will stay in a security zone of southern Lebanon as long as Israel's security needs require it. War Secretary Pete Hegseth in Brussels meeting with NATO leaders, announcing a six-month review of U.S. forces in Europe. The Department of Homeland Security says the White House UFC terror plot ringleader is an illegal migrant from Mexico.
9: Abraham Alvarez was identified in federal documents as the alleged ringleader of a plot to carry out a mass casualty event at the UFC White House event on June 14th. DHS says he's an illegal immigrant from Mexico who overstayed his visa. Alvarez, who came to the United States as a child, was granted deportation relief by the Obama administration in 2014 through the DACA program.
6: Fox's Gianna Gelosi. Stand-up comic Carlos Mencia facing 12 felony charges for failing to report or pay taxes on more than $8 million in earnings. L.A. County Attorney Nathan Hochman says Mencia owes more than $300,000 in state taxes. America's listening to Fox News.
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6: The Supreme Court sides with a Texas man challenging a law banning drug users from owning firearms.
12: The Supreme Court rules unanimously. Ali Daniel Hamani's Second Amendment gun rights were violated by a federal law banning gun possession by illegal drug users. The ruling does not invalidate the law, but says it's too broad, allowing occasional drug users in with addicts or people who are currently intoxicated. Hamani was indicted after federal agents found a 9mm pistol and marijuana during a search of his home in Texas in 2022. He told them he used marijuana about every other day. The law is usually used in cases involving other charges. Defense attorneys say sometimes prosecutors throw it in there as leverage. It was the only charge brought against Hamani. President Biden's son Hunter was